0: gun violence by 55%. And that is enormous.
1: Attempted murders along with vehicle thefts have also dropped 25%. However, police recorded 31 homicides, the same number as in 2024. There are concerns for Montrealers with reduced mobility, as many streets will be closed for the World Cycling Championships. Advocate for inclusion and mobility, Stephen Lapierre, says street closures impact the daily lives of people with reduced mobility.
2: Closure were for 2 or 3 days. I think everybody can manage. But now we're talking for a month. How does it work for people to have their groceries delivered, to have their medications delivered?
1: Some of the closures are already underway in multiple boroughs and will continue until October 4th. And an upcoming AC/DC concert in Toronto has been cancelled after a severe storm damaged the venue.
3: Live Nation says parts of Rogers Stadium damaged by last Wednesday's storm will have to be removed and rebuilt. Powerful winds hit the Toronto venue during thunderstorms that also caused flooding and power outages across the area. Live Nation Canada says the decision is disappointing, but safety has to come first. All tickets for the September 16th AC/DC concert will be automatically refunded through Ticketmaster. Now, the show was scheduled to be the final concert of the season at the 50,000 capacity stadium. David Augustine, The Canadian Press, Toronto.
1: And AC/DC will be performing at Montreal's Parc Jean Drapeau this Saturday. Your Dormez-vous Weather Center forecast. We will see rain throughout the evening and clearing overnight, a low of 17. A mix of sun and cloud tomorrow with a high of 23, and sunny skies are in the forecast for Friday with a high of 24. Right now we have rain and it is 20 degrees downtown. For a complete recap of today's top stories in Montreal, join us tonight at 11:30 right here on News Talk Radio. CJAD 800.

0: Shane Hewitt and the Night Shift. I am in Ottawa. I'm Shane Hewitt. Brian O'Donnell is in Calgary. Noah Skanga is in Toronto. Coming up for you in 15 minutes, we get started with the conversation around 9/11, the 25th anniversary of this week's, hard to believe, and the conspiracies around 9/11 with our Uncover Up guests. Nathan Radke is going to be here. His podcast partner, Dr. Lee Kunla, is going to be here next week. These guys are professors that teach this, how to understand conspiracy theories, which parts are factually accurate, which parts are assumed, which parts are misleading, which parts are patterns from the past, and which parts do we need to look at? And that's the most interesting thing. Nathan says that in order to understand the conspiracy around 9/11, you have to understand the history pre-9/11. That has a lot of it make sense. He also has a new set of questions that he thinks we should be asking when it comes to this date. That anniversary, of course, is on Friday. We're going to start the conversation coming up here in just a little bit. How we find out about these things has changed since then in the last 25 years. It was on CNN where I was watching. Most radio stations that I knew that I was working at, music radio at the time, were using taking CNN feeds from the TV because they had were right downtown in New York with those feeds. Back then, we also had these old things called newspapers that you would sit in. It was like this, it was this paper that was a big piece of paper that was folded, and they used to bring it to your door and you would sit and do that. I'm joking, of course, except for some people have never experienced in today's world the newspaper, as it were. Ryan O'Donnell has rediscovered the newspaper.
1: The newspaper. Get your paper hot off the press. Yeah, I have. Now, I want to be clear here. I'm not talking specifically about your big, thick Herald, Star, Globe and Mail, anything like that. There's a specific kind of newspaper that I have found myself in, enjoying, and that's the community newspaper. Your coffee news, for example, the one pager that's got a couple of ads on it and a couple of little jokes on it, some crosswords. You know what I'm talking about, right?
0: I do. Yeah. You know what it makes me think of? When Facebook first started with groups, people used to write pieces about the group like, hey, this is really great. Maybe we should do some flower planters here and stuff like that. And then all of the groups have turned nothing into everything but a buy and sell. All Facebook groups, generally speaking, are like, hey, by the way, how do I, because even the how do I fix this doesn't happen anymore because people use AI. Most Facebook groups are like, hey, here's my community event, buy your tickets. Hey, my kids fundraising, buy your stuff. So even the new version of the newspaper, the community forum, has become nothing but a sales pitch. So it's nice to hear about the paper.
1: Yeah. And let me tell you that this paper, as you will hear, there's no money to be made in this. There's no ads. This is literally just a passion project that really inspired me. So this is the Beltline Tribune. It is written by a couple of friends and people who are passionate about the neighborhood of the Beltline in Calgary.
0: So that's the neighborhood you live in, the Beltline?
1: I live in the Beltline, yes. But it also does tackle some of the larger stories happening in our beautiful city. And you pick it up from Scosa Fava's, which is a deli on 17th Avenue, where the
0: I know
1: the
0: there's some Scosa Fava's in Niagara Falls.
1: Yes. It's, like I said, it's put together not by a local media company or even by the deli itself. It's just by two people who really wanted to have their own paper. That's Chelsea Cairns and Thomas Patterson. And I'll let Thomas here give you a little bit more of an idea of what you can expect to find inside because it's a little cheeky.
2: I have a piece in there about a great, amazing chef doing a pop-up, and it's new and it's exciting. And we also talk about other things other than just the restaurant, you know, like it's a profile, but I've also got a movie review. It's pretty scathing, but it's on a very popular movie that has come out. So, you know, that flips to the backside where we've got a little bit more of like a satirical but honest take on, you know, pedal pubs that are a very frequent flyer, like in Calgary. And I don't think any of it is necessarily serious. Like even reading about food in a restaurant, it's fun. That's the whole idea.
1: An expose on a local food kind of initiative.
0: And you hate pedal pubs. So.
1: I hate pedal pubs. And this article is called In Defense of Pedal Pubs.
0: Oh.
1: Okay. Yes. They're also one of my favorite pieces in the first edition was a ranking of the best Diet Coke fountains in Calgary. The best tasting Diet Coke in
0: difference?
1: The city. Yes. Oh, is there a difference? That's like, try McDonald's Coke out of a bottle and then, or a McDonald's Coke and then try Coke out of a bottle. There's no comparison.
0: I didn't mean to offend you.
1: I'm sorry. It's okay. I'll get over it. There's also some memes in here. All of the advertisements that you see on the paper are just jokes. They're not real. If you call the numbers, there's nothing there. It's just to craft the image of these classic sort of papers. It's a great little snapshot of life in my town and the people that call it home. And there's more in here that kind of caught my eye. One of the biggest things is with blogs or written content that's made online these days, it gets posted to Substack or Instagram. You have to share it everywhere. You need it to do well, but not this. Thomas told me the only way you can read this is to pick one up, and that is very intentional.
2: Putting stuff online actually takes a lot more effort and like maybe calculation sometimes. You know, I made this in a InDesign document and I printed it. There's no updating needed. It's there. It's done. If there's a typo, so be it. You know, people will find it on their own and maybe go, this guy has no idea what he's doing. And that's fine. You know, like I think that's kind of also the enjoyable aspect of reading print. So maybe I'm lazy and I don't want to update a website like every week. I think it also takes away like a little bit of the fun of writing and reading when, you know, I could be worried about like the analytics of how this posted. Like, I don't care about that. I just like, you know, I printed a certain amount. I might not even like, we might have so many extras by the time like we go to release the next one. But ultimately, I think the goal is just to have something in someone's hands at the end of the day.
1: And specifically to have something to read that's physical and not scroll on your phone. Something to hold in your hands that's not digital. And he's told me, look, he's not making this so people spend less time on their screen, but to have something that's real in your hands, that's written. And there's other things in here too that, you know, if you're taking this approach to the city, why would you focus it on just your neighborhood, your community? And you know, what Thomas told me was that social media in his eyes has expanded our worldview and what we consume way too much. And it's really refreshing to sometimes just narrow it to a couple of city blocks.
2: Hyper-local journalism is like, it's around us and it's fairly easily attainable just by talking to each other. You know, it doesn't have to be some hard-hitting news. Like, I'd love to go down to City Hall and write a page on that. People are already doing that, you know, and I think that's great. So I think a lighter side is also just as easy. And that's kind of what we're going for. But, you know, maybe we do end up at City Hall one day. I don't know. We'll see.
1: It's incredibly refreshing. Now, the story of how this all came together, Thomas and Chelsea had the idea, but as they chatted with more and more people saying, oh, I'd love to write this piece for this. Oh, this would be cool here. That was the motivation. No money, none of that. And I think that's exactly what we need more of, just some artistic expression and some good old-fashioned little journalism. And the thing with this, Shane, is that even if every single person listening to this right now wanted a copy, you couldn't get one. The only way to get it is go to that one deli in downtown Calgary.
0: Look for yours because they are around. And I found that here in Merrickville, there's something called the Merrickville Phoenix. The only way they do it is print it. You can go to the coffee shop and get it. You can get it at the liquor store. And I like to grab mine and go on a Sunday and have a beer at the local brew pub and sit down and read what's going on. There's no online version of it. And I love that part. It's quite magical. Beautiful stuff. There you go. Local papers, they're out there. You just got to find them. High five to everybody that works hard. That's great. Them coming up next. Conspiracies and one of the biggest of all time. 9/11 with Nathan Radke, Shane Hewitt, and The Night Shift.
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4: Mid-eastbound St. Croix, we are still dealing with that accident. It's off onto the shoulder. The right lane is closed. Emergency crews are on site. That's just after the Etikeri Circle. That's affecting the inbound TCAN, the ramp here, just as you approach the circle, and Etikeri northbound as well, almost down to Jean Talon. So if you're heading up to Jean Talon, if you're heading up to Etikeri northbound here, expect delays as you pass the Jean Talon exit. Once you pass St. Croix, it is slow-moving traffic because the weather is hampering the drive here this evening. Just lots of volume, mid-east and westbound busy, but moving from the Anjou interchange change to the Decatur Circle, 50 north and southbound as well. Through Laval, pretty heavy go from the Back River Bridge up to Le Pont Gédéon. We met the 13. We'll save you time. In Montreal, just a little slow down after Côte d'Elias up through the 40. Westbound and routes are looking fine. All South Shore spans are moving well aside from the outbound La Fontaine. 25 southbound slow from Dissouligny. Keep in mind, only one lane open for the inbound Victoria, or outbound inbound that is closed here this evening. Concert, dinner, meeting, or night out. Choose from 10,000 parking spots right across Greater Montreal. Reserve yours in just a few taps on the Click and Park app. Marty Lamar, CJAD 800 Traffic Center.
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1: I remember where I was. It started with a phone call in the morning. Z, you got to get up. America's under attack. Now, that was the name I used on the radio back then, was Z-Man, so that was my boss phoning. Need you to get to work. It's probably about 8 o'clock in the morning, I would guess, if I could remember correctly. And it seemed like the world was ending. I turned on the TV and CNN and all things news everywhere. Everybody was carrying that footage, and it was 9/11. Joining me now from the Uncover Up podcast, Nathan Radke is here. 25 years ago, which is also hard to believe, Nathan. It's one of the biggest events of our history and one of the biggest conspiracy events of our history, it seems.
2: Yeah, 25 years ago. That seems bizarre to me. I mean, it's like a lot of people my age, it's just burned into my memory. It feels as though it just happened. I can't believe that much time's gone by. And understandably, I mean, it was a horrifying act of mass murder. It shattered the feelings of safety that people in the United States had, people in Canada had, after, at that point, a decade of post-Cold War optimism. And to the people in the towers and the people in the city of New York, all of us watching it at home or on school on television, it just seemed like it came out of nowhere. And it's kind of a cliche, but afterwards, nothing was the same after that. We had a couple wars that started up, including the invasions of Iraq and Afghanistan. We had civil liberties infringed because when people were terrified, they're willing to trade freedoms for the appearance of safety. I mean, just think about, it might seem like a small thing, but think about how different it was flying before 9/11 versus flying after 9/11.
1: Mm-hmm. Well, it was so different. Shoes off. What do you mean I have to take off my belt, right? I can't take drinks on the plane. Like, it was all that stuff. And I was in Calgary at the time, and I remember there's a Beddington Trail. It's a sort of northwest neighborhood and has one of those for, like, Toronto people or whatever, or even Victoria people, sort of your Pat Bay Highway, your 401, your main artery. One of those sweeping one-direction, sweep, join the main artery kind of overpasses to join the traffic. And for me, you could see the airport and you could see all the tails of these planes that you never saw before from places you had never seen, these logos, these big, and there was never planes parked there before. Like, it was just, there were reminders everywhere that something was different. The feeling was crazy with it. So emotionally charged, Nathan.
2: Yeah, absolutely. And of course, the attacks, they demonstrated a lot of vulnerabilities and weaknesses in Homeland Security. Breakdowns in communication, pointless rivalries between intelligence agencies. I mean, the FBI and the CIA famously did not get along very well at all. But also the attack resulted in, like, considerable government overreach regarding things like domestic surveillance, keeping an eye on what library books people checked out, and then preventing librarians from speaking out against those policies. And so this combination of horror and confusion, and also alarming and far-reaching consequences, they all combine to make what happened on September 11th like prime content for conspiracy thinking, especially because it appeared to come out of nowhere. But the important thing to remember is it didn't come out of nowhere. Understanding a bit of the historical context behind a terrible event like this, it can help kind of fill in the missing pieces in our knowledge. Because when something awful happens, it's like we're trying to put together a puzzle. And the more missing pieces we can fill in of that puzzle, the less room there is then for conspiracy theories to come in and fill those missing pieces for us. Because the thing about false conspiracy theories in particular is they can just take any shape and they can appear to solve any kind of confusion. And that's why it's so crucial when we encounter something like this that we get to the historical context.
1: Nathan Radke and Dr. Lee Kunla have a podcast called The Uncover Up, and they also teach this on how to understand what is a conspiracy theory, which ones are truthful with a little bit of conspiracy, which ones are a lot of conspiracy and a little bit of truth, and the recipe of the humanity behind it that people get tangled up in it. How do we get tangled up in it? And where is some of the history of the storylines along the way? So you could actually go take these courses. You can also read their book, The Uncover Up. It's on Amazon. Just search that. You'll find it. And so, the history before it, that part matters. And how did we get here being 25 years ago, 9/11?
2: Yeah. And, of course, it's also crucial to say, I mean, this should be obvious, but we should say it anyway, making the distinction that understanding something like 9/11 is very different from justifying or defending it. There's no justification or defense for something like this.
1: Yeah.
2: It's the mass murder of innocent people. But by understanding it, we hopefully learn how to prevent similar events from happening in the future.
1: Mm-hmm.
2: And
1: well,
2: when
1: conspiracy theories, people are so doubtful of any information. In fact, if there was a tipping point in history, a recent history of we don't trust the government, there's two of them. One was COVID, one was 9/11, and 9/11 could be the biggest because it was just such a surprise.
2: Yeah, it seemed like such a surprise. But when I lecture on 9/11, I start in 1945, and I'd like to start earlier, but my lectures are only 3 hours long. Because the thing about 9/11 is the missing piece that a lot of people don't necessarily know is that 9/11 is ultimately a Cold War story. And very briefly, here's how this shakes down. The Cold War was between the Soviets and the Americans. They couldn't fight each other directly because after 1949, both sides had nukes. Any sort of direct conflict between the two of them could lead to a nuclear exchange, basically the end of the world. So they had to find all these other ways to fight each other. They fought each other in space with the space race and this kind of big symbolic technological event. They fought in the Olympics. They fought in the art world. The CIA had a program to buy American artists at an inflated price in order to make the world think that American art was better. They fought with spies and spy planes. And the most destructive way that they fought was something called proxy war.
1: Proxy war would be a Cuba story, yeah? Like Cuba with missiles and bomb shelters and all that stuff?
2: Yeah, exactly. Another time in which the world almost ended, the Cuban Missile Crisis. A proxy war is when you use another country to fight for you, to kind of put a buffer between yourself and your enemy. So the Soviets back one side in a fight, the Americans back the other side, and they could fight each other without a Soviet soldier officially encountering an American soldier, hopefully preventing the end of the world in a nuclear disaster. An early example, of course, the Korean War of the 1950s. Soviets helped the North Koreans fight the South Koreans and the Americans. You give them training, support, and weapons. Angola in the 1970s was another example where the Soviets and the Americans used Angola to fight each other. And the most famous one, of course, is the Vietnam War. Because on paper, the Americans should have won the Vietnam War easily, but the Vietnam War wasn't fought on paper. It was fought in jungles and villages. And the North Vietnamese fought the Americans using asymmetrical warfare, hit-and-run tactics, concealing themselves amongst local populations, using the terrain and environment to their advantage. The Americans just weren't ready to fight that kind of war. And ultimately, the Vietnam War was extremely destructive for the people of Vietnam, but also for America, and expensive, and from the American perspective, very embarrassing on the world stage. And so then, when the Soviet Union invaded Afghanistan pretty shortly after that, for reasons that are super important, but we can't go into because we don't have time, the CIA sees an opportunity. Hey, they can do to the Soviets what the Soviets did to the Americans in Vietnam, and this event starts to sort of set into motion what would eventually contribute to the horrors and destruction of 9/11.
1: Gets more confusing, though, as you have a rich kid from a Saudi rich kid who's like the rebel kid that doesn't fit in with his family, and he's over there and causing trouble and has been for years in advance of this too. This wasn't just like a pet project of the day. So it is pretty tangled up, no?
2: Yeah, it's extremely tangled up. There's a lot of moving parts, but the better that we understand it, the less that we require conspiracy theories to try to understand something as almost ununderstandable as the horrors of 9/11.
1: Okay, so we're going to get to that coming up next. The facts behind the history, does that allow the valid doubtful parts to be asked at least? Because I think that's where we're going to go next. Because there are parts where, yeah, we should probably be asking some questions. But at least if you know the history, it removes a large chunk of the storyline to allow the critical thinking to start going, oh yeah, we should probably be looking into that and asking that. That's where we're going to go next. Nathan Radke is here. Uncover Up 9/11 25 years ago. We'll be right back.
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3: quiet tonight. That earlier accident on the Met eastbound, that's all been cleared up now, but still lots of volume here just around the St. Croix area after the Eddy Carey Circle. Once you pass Stinson on and off out to the Anjou interchange, things are slow but moving westbound as well. No major problems heading up to and from Laval, just volume but moving. Nice drive to and from the West Island, Tican Highway 20 inbound, outbound. Eddy Carey north and the southbound, just some volume but moving here pretty much around the Van Horn area up to the Eddy Carey Circle. South Shore spans all moving well. 25 southbound, some volume through the roadwork. And keep in mind, only one lane outbound for the Victoria inbound. That is closed here tonight. Linen Chest launches its summer clearance sale with 70% off selected comforter sets and 65% on Hotelier 100% cotton sateen sheet sets. 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
11: Do you know a young hockey fan between the ages of 5 and 12? The Mini Captains Contest presented by IGA gives them the chance to live an unforgettable experience. Some lucky kids will have the unique opportunity to welcome the Canadiens players onto the ice and proudly stand alongside the team during the national anthem. And that's not all. Each winner will also receive a captain's jersey and 4 tickets for the whole family to enjoy the game. Register your child now for the contest on Canadiens.com/minicaptains and give them memories that will last a lifetime.
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1: 25 years ago, 9/11, planes into towers, the history before it from Afghanistan is where we left it. The conversation that we've just had is on the podcast later tonight, so you can get connected with that if you want to get it online on the iHeart app. So Nathan, from the Afghanistan war to a guy who wants to fly, well, he originally wanted to put bombs in the basement of the towers. What's the lead up to 9/11?
2: So here's basically what goes on. Soviet Union moves into Afghanistan in the late 1970s, and the CIA says, hey, we can use this as a proxy war. We can drag the Soviets into an asymmetric conflict in difficult terrain, and then train and supply the anti-Soviet forces, the Mujahideen, as they would eventually be known in Afghanistan. And it's important to realize the CIA isn't concerned about nation building or democracy in this case. They simply wanted to make Afghanistan the most effective arena possible to bleed the Soviets dry. The CIA, I've looked over thousands and thousands of pages of memos. They didn't seem to believe for most of the conflict that the Afghan resistance fighters would win. They just wanted the war to be as long and destructive as possible. And so the CIA is backing leaders such as Gulbuddin Hekmatyar. Not a good leader, not a good man, not a good strategist or tactician, but he was brutal. As one CIA officer said when he was asked if the Americans, quote, were going to fight the Soviets to the last Afghan, the CIA officer responded, yeah, the Afghans love to fight. And so the resulting war contributed to the eventual collapse of the Soviet Union. It worked. It was called Operation Cyclone. But the result in Afghanistan, of course, is that Afghanistan was completely destroyed and left in ruins. And after the Soviets pulled out, all those warlords of Afghanistan that had been trained and supplied, they all turned on each other. The resulting civil war in Afghanistan was more destructive than even the Soviet invasion had been. And so then by the 1990s, there's enormous populations of orphaned Afghan children being raised in camps along the Pakistani border. And some of those kids are indoctrinated into a hardcore interpretation of religion. And then they're eventually sent into the chaos of Afghanistan with some new pickup trucks and machine guns. And those orphans, because they had been students, they were given the name students in Pashto, and the name students is Taliban. And so the Taliban, a name we're all familiar with now, includes those orphans and a bunch of former anti-Soviet fighters from the 1980s. And in the midst of the chaos and the destruction that happened in that country, the Taliban were able to gain control of it. Because tragically, countries in turmoil, they make a rich soil that you can grow fundamentalism in. And then, meanwhile, the Soviets had pulled out of the Middle East, but the Americans had moved into the Middle East during the first Iraq War. And some of those same men who had been fighting the Soviets now turned their attention to America. And amongst those men was a Saudi man that you mentioned, very influential and wealthy family, and he had moved to Afghanistan to help set up a base for Afghan resistance fighters in the 80s. And of course, that man was Osama bin Laden, the word for base in Arabic, Al-Qaeda. And so then at the beginning of August 2001, the CIA sends a memo to the White House warning that Al-Qaeda was determined to strike within the United States.
1: So then in the 90s, we have bombs in the bottom of the tower. That was the first try. It was pretty easy to blame the Americans for all of it because of the fact that, you know, well, they were a big part of how it all unfolded. So then we fast forward to leading up to closer to 9/11 25 years ago, and then the actual event and the conspiracies that followed. So conspiracies that followed do include things like those towers shouldn't have fallen over, the fires weren't hot enough, did the planes even hit the towers, how did they carve into the towers, the plane that hit the Pentagon, how did it disintegrate so bad? I mean, there's all of these things that happened, and there's a lot of it, Nathan.
2: Yeah, and those are all excellent questions and important questions that should be asked. But the vital thing about asking questions like that is that you have to be willing to listen to the answers as well. And the truth is, as strange as it looked, the way the towers fell does make sense from a physical perspective. What happened at the Pentagon, like all of these things, there are answers to all of those questions. And it's extremely understandable why people had those questions, because it seemed so strange. It seemed so out of nowhere. But what I would ask people to do is that it's important to ask questions like that. But before we get to the conspiracy, we have to fill in some of those missing pieces with history. And I think what we tend to find is when we do that, that suddenly the conspiracy aspect becomes a little bit less compelling because it seems a little bit less confusing. The history might be as horrifying, as the conspiracy theory. And I would argue that in the case of 9/11, it is that horrifying. But what it does do is, like, it gives us a bit of clarity, and then it allows us to do something very important. We should always be asking questions, but learning about history then allows us to maybe ask better questions.
1: So the attack looks quite masterful in how it was executed. And people are like, oh, they pulled it off because the politicians were unplugged their phones that day and they were on vacation or they were not listening and they canceled the meetings and all these other things that may or may not have happened, either coincidentally or not. The reality is that the attack didn't go off as planned. And like they had targets A, targets B, and some of them didn't get to do what they were supposed to do, i.e. crashing in Pennsylvania, right? Like, so the storyline says it was a masterful scalpel of an attack, da-da-da-da-da, but reality is like, it was quite lucky that it played out because these guys got through security, they got their pilots, their flying, and they got all these different things. And yet, really, it didn't really play out the way they believed it was supposed to go. It was supposed to be much worse.
2: Yeah, and there are all sorts of weird aspects about that day, of course. But when you look at any day, if you look at anything closely enough, you're going to find weird aspects. And we see something like this with, like, the Zapruder film of JFK's assassination. People have gone over that footage every second of it, and there's all sorts of weird little things that happen in it. But that's because weird little things are happening constantly, all of the time, every day. And then when something awful happens, like an assassination or a terrorist attack, all of a sudden those weird little things that just happen all the time, they seem much more important, but they aren't necessarily more important. And the other thing is that, like, these conspiracy theories, when something that awful occurs, such a terrible loss of life of innocent people, conspiracy theories promise to explain those terrible situations and events in a satisfying way. But the danger is that then they distract us from history. They can lead us off in the wrong directions. You mentioned a lot of the questions people had. Why did the buildings collapse like that? Were there bombs in the building? Was it a planned demolition? Why did it fall this way? Those are all understandable responses. But those questions also take up so much of the oxygen in the room that there isn't necessarily enough left to ask questions like, are these civil liberty infringements helpful or are they justified? Were there intelligence failures that contributed to this disaster? And maybe most importantly, why were we lied to about weapons of mass destruction in Iraq?
1: Which was a big part of all of these things, right? Was the train cars hidden underground and all the other things that led up to. So the people aren't looking in all the places, I guess, is kind of the takeaway. Like, they're not looking at the part of the lies about the trains as opposed to why the planes hit the towers.
2: And another thing that happens is, if it is true that 9/11 was an inside job, that it was a false flag attack done by the American government, then I'll ask people, okay, what was the purpose of it? And then the person will almost inevitably say, to give justification for the invasion of Iraq. And of course, the invasion of Iraq was its own terrible thing. But my response to that would be, if the American government wanted to fake an attack on themselves to justify the invasion of Iraq, why wouldn't they fake it so that Iraq was behind it? Because,
1: right,
2: of course, none of the hijackers were from Iraq. It had nothing to do with Saddam Hussein, nothing to do with the country of Iraq. So if you are going to fake it, why would you have faked it in that way that forced you to then add on to the fakery a bunch of lies about Iraq?
1: So you guys teach this stuff, and I'm assuming 9/11 is a big part of the curriculum at some point when you do this. Are there any questions that you're left with that aren't answered that you kind of go, well?
2: There's a lot of questions that we should all have, things about, for example, ties between the bin Laden family and the Bush family, the way that that the crash in Pennsylvania. Is it possible that maybe that plane was shot down rather than brought down from the inside? These things are possible, and they are things that we should look into because we should be suspicious of official narratives. What we have to be careful, though, is that suspicion doesn't send us off into the wrong direction and allow the really big, important questions to be unanswered while we get distracted by conspiracies.
1: All right. Nathan Radke, what's the book called, bud?
2: Uncover Up, How to Think Clearly in an Age of Conspiracies.
1: The links for that are in the podcast description. Dr. Lee Kunla, Nathan Radke, for another season this fall of stories like this. 25 years ago, hard to believe, man. Feels like a lifetime ago, feels like yesterday. The Uncover Up. Thanks, Nathan. Great to see you.
2: Thanks for having me on.
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3: Pretty quiet drive. Mid-east and westbound, everything has been cleared up around the St. Croix exit, so keep that in mind. No more problems there. To carry northbound, just some volume through Royal Mount. Southbound's a good choice. Heading up to and from Laval, Nash Drive, 15, 13, 13 in Montreal. A little bit of volume here through the Dorval Tunnel. It's busy, but moving in both directions. Westbound and routes, no problems. Southbound 25 for the outbound La Fontaine. Now, things are slow from D-Souligny. Keep in mind, the outbound Victoria one lane open inbound, that is closed here tonight. On now at PharmaPrix, get up to $900 off when redeeming up to 500,000 PC Optimum points during the Super Redemption event. Details in store. Marty Lamar, CJAD 800 Traffic Center.
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0: Wednesday, September 9th, 2026, 25 years ago Friday, the anniversary of 9/11. If you just caught the end of that entire conversation, conspiracies around 9/11, questions we should be asking, and questions that get answered with the history of a lot of it. Nathan Radke there, they teach that stuff in school, how to be analytical, how to learn, how to study, how to find things out. It's pretty cool. And their book came out this summer with Nathan Radke and Dr. Lee Kunla. It's available for you in the podcast description of the podcast on the iHeart app if you want to go grab it there. Cool stuff. All right. I'm Shane Hewitt. I'm in Ottawa, the village of Bearkill, just south of the city. Ryan O'Donnell is in downtown Calgary. We learned in the Beltline today because they have a community paper. And Ryan text messages about community papers.
1: Let's hear it.
0: All right. That's not your microphone, by the way.
1: Oh.
0: You need to reassign that. Okay. My newspaper is the Epoch Times. I have it delivered once a week. They're located in Markham. Then there's another one. It says, my local rural area has two newspapers still running. I'm like, I don't know what that was, though. Like, where? It was a 613, so I'm guessing it's some. So we're out of Ottawa. So cool. 71010. Local papers. Where do you find them? If it's just a little coffee shop, little thing for your community, for your neighborhood, for your village, your town. And like that good news. Good stuff right there. Okay, in case you missed it, there's a tour around the iHeart Talk Radio Network. So let's get into it, shall we? Some of the conversations that our colleagues got up to today that you might not have been able to catch. Good news, you can get them on the iHeart app in podcast form. Bill Carroll, I was driving this morning listening to his conversation on News Talk 1010, also on CFRA in Ottawa. I was on the iHeart app while I was driving. And he had Don Cheriak on, the latest round of Trump tariffs well explained in this chat.
2: Well, I think there's just to put this in context, this is round three. So round one was the illegal Section 232 tariffs on Canadian steel, aluminum, and autos. Canada retaliated. So then came round two, which was the Section 338 tariffs, which were punishing Canada for retaliating against America. Canada then announced its own package. This was a $28 billion worth of goods being tariffed by the Americans. Canada retaliated with $28 billion.

0: tariffed into Canada. So that's tit for tat. Now we're into round three, and this is I'm calling this a retribution round. We dared to actually stand up, and so we're getting punished again. The main thing about this particular round is that it's less than meets the eye. In the first place, what we have is about $1.8 billion additional tariff lines added, but $1.7 billion worth of tariff lines removed. And my favorite one in that was toilet paper. So, I mean, they were hitting their own pain points with their own tariffs, and they've got an affordability crisis, as you know. So this is largely an adjustment round, but then there are the bans, which you mentioned. And these kick in on September 29th, so there's about, two to three weeks to adjust. What we should expect is actually stockpiling by American importers ahead of that, and then wait for the midterms. This is more of an adjustment round than it is a retribution round.
1: Take a few things off the table. Put a few things on the table. The difference, of course, being some bans on some things added on there as well. Now, the coolest thing about that was when I was listening on the iHeart app, because I was listening, it's on CFRA in Ottawa, but I turned on the iHeart app listening to News Talk 1010 Toronto, and I drove by Bill Carroll's house as he was in that segment doing that conversation. I'm like, hey, Bill. It was fun. Anyway, in case you missed it, down at CKLW, Mike and Meg in Windsor had Danielle Campbell on. Helm Navigation helping out with mental health.
2: So Helm Navigation came because I felt like when you are in a health crisis or you need that support, it shouldn't feel like finding help is creating another crisis for you. I have had to navigate so many complex medical systems and community services that I needed after, you know, my life-threatening battle with sepsis, that I was like, you know what, it has to be easier. And it finally pushed me to create something for our community when my mom was diagnosed with Lewy body dementia. And I think I had 75 tabs open on the computer. I had made, you know, 11 phone calls that day to be like, where do we start? I didn't even know the names of the doctors that we were going to need. And so I knew it needed to be easier for our community. It is 5 years to the day that my mom asked the community to come together and pray for me. And Windsor stepped up, and this is the way I wanted to give back.
1: All right, so it's Mike and Meg right there with Danielle Campo, Helm Navigation. You can get Mike and Meg's podcast on the iHeart app. Okay, in Montreal, Andrew Carter, CJAD, Tom Mulcair was on sharing his thoughts on PM Mark Carney's address to the nation and what's been going on with tough times ahead.
3: It's a very, very good means of communication for Mark Carney, because what happens there, you could hear the sort of clip, clip, clip in what we're going through. So it allows, he probably did, you know, a half a dozen takes of this thing. So the English is never a problem for him, but sometimes the French, you know, especially when the words get a bit complicated, like in something like this, and you want to make sure everybody's getting everything you say. Mm-hmm. What they do is essentially they do a lot of editing and they put it all together, and Carney comes out, you know, with a great French version of this, which went over, I have to say, very well. Even the separatists I work with were floundering a little bit trying to find something to criticize about it. What's also interesting is that Carney's setting it up in a way where we're the good guys. Thank you for helping. This reference to the kitchen table and to the boardroom table, I have to say I'm sending him a notice for breach of copyright, because that was an NDP slogan that we used for years.
4: Oh, come on. No.
3: The NDP is there to listen to what's being said at the kitchen table, yeah, not at the boardroom table. Well, we won't begrudge
4: him. Well, honestly, when I heard that part, that's one of the weaker parts to me. I mean, it's like, you know, like I really, it's interesting, because I was thinking as I was listening to Mark Carney there that he comes across as very believable, you know, and he's got a certain je ne sais quoi to him, but he doesn't, I don't like it when he throws in stuff like the boardroom table, kitchen table, getting on the ice, your skates, you know, all this, not in the crowd.
3: Elbows up.
4: Yeah. It doesn't seem to come off. It comes off badly somehow.
3: Yeah, I agree. By the way, having played hockey my whole life, elbows up was never the way as much as dropping your gloves and getting your fists up, but I digress.
4: Oh, yeah.
3: But we're in a situation right now in Canada that we certainly haven't been in people's lifetimes. You know, since the Second World War, we've had an order in our dealings with the Americans.

0: going right back to the mid-60s with the Auto Pact and then the Canada-US Free Trade Deal that, of course, Mulroney fought an election over and got through, and then NAFTA, the expansion of that to include Mexico. And Trump, of course, said NAFTA was the worst deal in the world until he rewrote it almost identically and said that now the Canada-US-Mexico trade deal was the best deal in the history of the world. Now he's saying it's a terrible deal. So it's pure Trump. You know, it's always a moving target.
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6: Good evening, it's 9 o'clock. I'm Dario DeFelice with your CTV News Update. 20 degrees and we have heavy rain downtown. Your full forecast coming up in minutes. Here's what's making news right now. A Montreal man facing a series of fraud charges. Off-island mayors want to complete Highway 20 west of Montreal, and wheelchair users file a class action lawsuit against Air Canada. With the latest from the CJAD 800 Traffic Center, here is Marty Lamar.
7: Hey, we're moving well around town here. Dario, just a little slowdown to carry northbound as you approach the circle. It's at the top. Southbound things are moving well. 25 southbound for the outbound Lafontaine. Now, that's a busy go just after desuiting it through the road work. Outbound Victoria, one lane open. Inbound, that is closed. Everything else is moving well here this evening. This week at Adonis, the beef Spencer steak is only $12.99 a pound or $28.64 a kilo. 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Traffic and transit every 15 minutes on CJAD 800. 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
6: In the news, former Quebec Premier Jean Charest says Canada needs to adjust to a new reality when it comes to the U.S. In conversation with CJAD 800's Aaron Rand, Charest says recent tensions could have permanently changed the relationship between the two countries.
8: There will be room for negotiation. Is the relationship damaged? The answer is yes. And will this damage be permanent? We'll see. But when our relationship has changed forever, there's, you know, once you've lost some trust, it's very difficult to get that back.
6: Charest says that means Canada must focus on boosting productivity and expanding trade with other partners rather than relying as heavily on the U.S. as it has in the past. A Montreal man is facing a series of fraud and counterfeit document charges. Border agency officers launched an investigation after they seized 250 blank permanent resident cards at Mirabel Airport. They then searched a North Shore home and seized forged ID documents, equipment used to make them, a restricted handgun, and three magazines. 40-year-old Ahmad Jawid Touki was arrested in June and appeared in court today on charges that include making and importing false identification documents. A group of off-island mayors west of Montreal wants whoever wins the October 5th election to finally, after 60 years, finish a 7-kilometer stretch of Highway 20 that runs through Île-Perrot and Vaudreuil-Dorion. There are 10 traffic lights along that gap, often leading to traffic jams between St. Anne de Bellevue and where the route becomes a full highway again. Mayor of Notre-Dame de l'Île-Perrot, Denis Deschaine, says the proposed plan would remove all those traffic lights.
9: When you get onto the island, it's already a highway. The only difference is that those lights at different streets. So the intention is to have exits like any other highway and take out the lights. So the actual path wouldn't change on the island side.
6: On busy days, up to 90,000 vehicles drive along that section of the 20. and the BC Supreme Court has certified a class action lawsuit filed against Air Canada by passengers who use wheelchairs.
10: Lead plaintiff Rodney Hodgins, who has spastic cerebral palsy, says he had to physically drag himself down an aircraft aisle after Air Canada staff failed to help him in 2023. The certified class action covers certain passengers who traveled with Air Canada between January 2021 and June 2023 and required wheelchair or mobility assistance. The lawsuit alleges the airline failed to safely and respectfully assist passengers who rely on mobility aids. Hodgins also alleges Air Canada has a systemic culture of apathy toward passengers needing mobility help. Now, a judge rejected the airline's argument that the case should instead be handled by the Canadian Transportation Agency. David Augustine, The Canadian Press.
6: 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We will see rain still moving through the city right now. It will clear overnight, a low of 17. A mix of sun and cloud with tomorrow with a high of 23, and it will be sunny on Friday with a high of 22. Right now it is 20 degrees and we do have heavy rain downtown. 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
1: Cyberpunk survival guide saving the world from the onslaught of the machines. Greg Fish is here, and the conversation is about, I think, how we define computers for ourselves and get in our own damn way. Fish, is that a safe analogy, you think?
2: I mean, honestly, I'm not sure. I'm going to be honest. I'm not completely following you here.
1: What I mean is that it doesn't matter really what the AI does. We perceive it to be a certain way, and that it's going to do certain things, and it's going to save us from all things. That's how it's being sold to us. It's being sold to us with these AI companies saying, we have this machine. Look at all these beautiful things it can do for you. Go do. And we're like, yeah, they said so. So it does. But it doesn't.
2: Ah, I see. It must be the day that I've had. I really needed the extra coffee. But yes, that is, I would say, exactly the problem. When it comes to all things AI, I look at AI as an assistant. It can do a lot of things that would usually take me a very long time to do by myself. So, for example, here's a real-world problem. You want to make sure that files that are being uploaded to someone's website are the actual files that they say they are. Mm-hmm. You can find some utility that helps you figure out what the files are, but is it right? Does it work with your system? You never know. But you can have AI write you the basic logic, because all of this is fairly static. There's a thing called magic bytes, which determine exactly what a file is. That's how your computer knows what that file is, how your operating system knows what that file is. And it can set up the entire template for you and most of the logic, and you can just go and test it and make sure that it works.
1: That's very computer science-y.
2: Exactly. So that is a thing that I would say, yeah, 100%, this is a great way to use it. Let's say you need to summarize something that you've written in very computer language, and you want to make it very easy for somebody else to read, and you want to cut through the technobabble and have it look at the different options. Absolutely. That totally works. That's what it's for. That's what it's good at doing. That's what it was built to do. However, you tune in. It's gonna do all the jobs. We're gonna be able to do all the jobs. Like, yeah. you won't even need to have a job in 2 years or 3 years or 5 years. It'll all be taken by AI. To which my challenge has always been, okay, do it.
1: Yeah. Well, it's interesting, right? One of the best pieces of advice we've received here on the show about AI generally is the piece that if you want AI to do your job, be very cautious. Because somebody will train it, and those things might happen one day. If you want to use AI to supplement your job, you're probably going to be safe for a really long time. And I think that's a really good baseline to look at some of these things. But the way it's being sold to us, Fish, is that it can do anything. It can take all the jobs. It can think. And if you are a heavy user of AI, you will find out very quickly that it only takes 2 or 3 messages before it starts going back into its default of trying to sell you something, trying to make you happy, trying to placate you, just big bloated answers to chew up more stuff. Like, it's kind of like talking to a 3-year-old.
2: Yeah, that is what it is. And we're told, but no, hold on.
1: Uh-huh.
2: It will do better than that. It'll do so much better than that. It'll be so great. It'll be so wonderful. It'll be smarter than all of humanity put together in due time. How? It doesn't matter. It just will be. Math says it does. Because math. We won't show you the math because you're too stupid to understand it.
1: Right.
2: And it's just going to be great. And again, my challenge is if you are so sure that it can do everybody's jobs, why not do it? Because here's the thing. It's, you would say in the gold rush, you sell the equipment to the gold miners. This is not supposed to be equipment for gold miners. They're saying we can replace the gold miners. It's a machine that will go out by itself to the mountains. It will find the gold veins. It will refine the gold, and it will bring back bullion. Okay, so then why are you bothering to sell the tool if it can do that? Just go ahead and start doing the actual thing. Yeah.
1: Like, it's kind of like IKEA furniture. Why are you making me build it then? Like, if your tool can go and run my business, and your tool can be the best graphic designer, it can be the best CAD drawer, and it can be the architect that saves all the buildings, and it can do the best landscaping, and can design all these things, then why are you selling it to me to make me do it?
2: It feels very inefficient. It feels like at that point you're just the middleman, aren't you?
1: I guess what you're saying is that if it could do it,
2: yeah,
1: then just do it. Because if you own the machine that can do all of these things, how rich would you be if you took a cut of every single business out there because you provided it's like the client management systems, like the email systems, client management systems. They're taking a piece of all of the businesses because they're providing the platforms on how to manage the day-to-day functions of the business. But they've built the platform and sold it to you. This is the other way around. They're basically saying, hey, look, here's the pencil, draw it, which is weird because they claim it can do all these things, but they themselves won't build it.
2: So, yeah, I mean, let's say I'm Sam Altman, but I actually know how to code. And I go out there and I say, I've built this machine, right? Or rather, I had somebody build this machine for me. Mm-hmm. And I think, all right, well, it can do all of these jobs. Let's say it can manage your financial portfolio. It can help you make financial decisions. The global assets around the world that are invested in some way, shape or form are something like 500 trillion dollars or something to that extent, just absolutely tremendous amounts of wealth are out there. If you take a 1% cut for managing all of those financial decisions, you are effectively a G7 economy. Mm-hmm. If you then also do all of the diagnostics in medicine, which you claim that the AI can do, you do all the pharmaceutical work that you claim your AI can do, you do all of the software engineering work that you claim your AI could do. I mean, you're basically competing with the GDP of China in revenue. So why not do that? Because also remember, that was the pitch for OpenAI. He went to investors and he said, you give me $7 trillion, I'll build you the fastest, smartest computer that has ever existed, and then it'll figure out how to make money. So it seems like if he's saying that this is basically what he's built, that this is basically what he has in his basement, Why is he selling us the subscription? Why is he not going out and doing it himself?
1: Right. And the notion is that if this thing could save your business $1 million because it's so efficient and it cuts salaries or people or whatever, why is he selling it to you for $199 a month? Why doesn't he just offer you the service and take half the $1 million cut?
2: And that's part of it. But also you can say, Well, hold on a minute. We've been able to actually eliminate jobs. But at that point, I would go back to the business and I would say, well, did you actually need that job in the first place? Because how many businesses have extremely inefficient processes that they are still continuing?
1: Leaders who are bad leaders.
2: And one of the things that LLMs do very quickly is they show you where those inefficiencies are. That's another thing that they're actually really good for. If they can do 90% of a job, that already tells you maybe you didn't need that job in the first place.
1: It's an interesting look. It makes me think a lot about the online influencers that are like, for only $9.99, I'll teach you how you can have the greatest mailing list ever. But if they can teach you how to make $1 million with a mailing list, why are they charging you $9.99? Why wouldn't they just build a $1 million mailing list and do it that way? Like, it's kind of the same thing being sold to us again. It's an awful lot like Facebook, where Facebook was like, hey, look at this, come use our free site, everything else. But we built Facebook for them. And we're building this for them now. And if you ever notice when you're using any of the bits and pieces, it'll tell you what work to do because it wants to find out how to do it. And then so then you go do the work, give it back to them. And I always say to mine, I'm like, no, I don't do the work, you do the work. And then it does the work. So it's a wild notion. Cyberpunksurvivalguide.com. The articles are on there. You can subscribe to it. You can get plugged in with Greg Fish and all of these bits and pieces. If the AI is so good, why are they selling it to us for a subscription instead of just using their own AI to take over the business world? Greg Fish, thank you.
2: Always a pleasure.
1: Shane Hewitt of the Night Shift. We're coming back with that Lululemon, how much is too much for pants chat.
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3: Up in the valley, we are getting ready for a closure of Highway 19 starting around the 440 right across the Papineau Span. So keep that in mind to carry northbound. We are looking at delays just around Chemin-Côte-Sainte-Catherine. Picks up speed, busy through Jean Talon. Nice drive up to the DeCary Circle afterwards. Southbound things aren't moving well. Heading up to and from Laval, West Island, no problems. South Shore Spans all moving well. Even the outbound La Fontaine now through the roadwork. No major problems. We just have some volume, but moving. Keep in mind the outbound Victoria one lane open inbound. That is closed. Mid-east and westbound looking fine here this evening. Anjou to the DeCary Circle. 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Marty Lamar, CJAD 800 Traffic Center.
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16: The trade war enters uncharted territory. This is Anne-Marie Medawick. Tonight on CTV National News, the business is bracing for impact as the U.S. bans some Canadian products. Full details tonight at 11, also on Crave and at ctvnews.ca.
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1: Tony Chapman is here. Chatter That Matters is his podcast where you can get connected with all kinds of cool people. Tony, what's on the podcast this week?
2: Amy Daniels, just an incredible upbringing, beautiful family, nuclear family, everything that Hollywood's presented, you know, the Waltons. And at age 14, she starts to derail. This super student suddenly gets into mental health issues and addiction. And she talks about some of the signs and why she thinks at times what we deem to be a mental illness might just be your brain expanding in a very unusual space that actually gives you a very unique insight in the world. So she's got a completely different spin on mental health. So it's a great show. It's also a great show if you're ever wondering, I'm not feeling okay right now. There's some great insights into it as well.
1: And grab the podcast, all your favorite podcast apps, that's for sure. Okay, Tony Chapman. Lululemon is going into the recycling business. Now, when I thought about talking about this particular conversation, I can't tell you anybody else that I would want to talk about Lulu sticky pants with than a guy who's a master for wearing them.
2: I managed to mortgage my house one time and I could buy a couple of their yoga pants, but they are a very, very interesting Canadian brand. We could talk about Chip Lemon down the road and just how he completely alienated most of his staff and his, consumers, but this one is an interesting one. You know, I did some stats on this and I had no idea that 70% of our youth now actively searches for vintage, and not just in the vintage stores that we used to tumble our way into, but things like Posh and Facebook Marketplace, which is great. It's keeping product at a landfill to recycle it. And a lot of retailers like IKEA getting on the act saying, hey, we'll take your gently used IKEA back and sell it secondhand. But I had to stop when I thought of Lululemon. I'm not sure I would want to slide into somebody else's yoga pants no matter how many times they dry cleaned them. I just feel that's a little cheeky.
1: Ooh, cheeky. Very good. Well put. Look at you. I would say it's interesting to me because Lulu used to have the ultimate return policy is that they used to do these return days that if anything ever went wrong with your pants or you cut them or wrecked them, you could bring them back and get new ones, even if it had been years with no receipt. So you could go buy a bunch of used ones, return them, and get new ones. That seems costly to me. And this is an interesting way for them to sort of manage that a little bit.
2: Well, just the other thing is like, and I was explaining, it's really the circular economy you're trying to keep in your store. So if you bring in your gently used yoga wear and return it, they'll either give you 50% of its original value as cash or 70% of its really original value as a store receipt. And what they're hoping is you'll take the store credit, because then what happens, and we know this from retail, if you give somebody a $50 gift certificate, they'll spend $50 more than they ever imagined because they think it's free money. So the whole idea is to keep the people within their store. And they built a 25,000 square foot processing plant in Calgary to treat these products. I just don't think yoga wear is going to fly. I know there's a lot of, you know, in vintage and Posh, you can buy secondhand, but I think that for Lululemon, I think this is off brand. And I think the category is one that I don't think a lot of people are going to hesitate, be happy about sliding into.
1: When was the last time you were in a used clothes shop, Tom?
2: I was in a used clothes shop 3 weeks ago because I was looking for a costume.
1: Oh, okay.
2: And I'll tell you something. Why I can't deal with those things is, number one, they smell a lot like clothes in a basement. You just have to, you walk in there and you go, I just feel like I'm a moth now. I'm at grandma's house. And the other thing is you can't find your size. You know, you just kind of go and look, oh, that's an interesting, and then you pull out and it's XXXL. So I'm not a fan of it, but I know that my nieces love it. And today, the sense of individuality, my own style, versus when we went up and we all wanted to dress and look the same, vintage has made a huge comeback.
1: It totally has, and I agree. It does smell funny. I would say it's a great place to get cool things like a jacket, stuff like that, that you couldn't generally get anywhere else, that old vintage look stuff. If you go to these stores, Plato's Closet around here or all across Canada, you will find Lulu has its own section. there is so much of it available and the prices are not cheap. It's the first place that everyone goes to. Probably second for the fitness folks is probably Gymshark. And then the interesting things is that there's a place that we go to when I visit my best friend, Eve in Atlanta, is there's it's a high-end shop there. Like mega level stuff. Like I bought Mel a blazer, a ladies blazer, that was, still had tags on it. $850 new US. And it was like $100. And so in that store of that level of clothing, still its own Lulu rack with Lulu things. I bought my daughter some leggings, all the stuff. It's mind blowing how much is out there. And I feel like they're trying to capture on the double dip. Yeah. I think they're trying to control who has access to their stuff and pull some of that back again. And I think your gift card notion is exactly right, that it keeps everybody in the store. But I think there's too much out there.
2: But I have a moral question for you.
1: Well, I was just going to add one more thing, is that it could be evidence that their prices are too high now. Anyway, yeah. Question.
2: My question for you, when you brought that blazer back, did you keep the $850 tag on accidentally?
1: No. She loved it.
2: Yeah. No, but just listen, you bought me an $850 blazer? Come on.
1: Oh, yeah. Mel knew. She was with me when we bought it. Yeah.
2: Oh, okay. Yeah. I thought it was like, wow, I can make this work.
1: Well, it's the only place I can afford to go to buy her nice things that I get to shop for with her and buy her a couple things.
2: I suggested to Holt Renfrew years ago that they did the whole recycling of purses, because people would buy a $5,000 Louis Vuitton purse, and then next year it was last year's purse. So bring that back for store credit. And have a new generation that can't afford the new ones, but are still happy. And you create a whole new generation. And they
1: brings a new consumer into your store.
2: Yeah. And they thought it was too much work. So hopefully they're listening and saying, we should have listened to Tony years ago. But clearly Lululemon shouldn't listen to me, because you think there's a huge market for secondhand.
1: Well, I think there's a huge market. I do think it compromises the brand a little bit, because it says our brand is too expensive for everybody to get. So here's some used stuff if you can't afford it.
2: Yeah.
1: And that's telling to me. I think that's the biggest problem of all of it, is already in those stores, they're very full. I find it hard to navigate. There's a lot of people in the stores. And so I don't understand, because, you know, business basics, Tony, usually says in most cases, in order for something to come, something's got to go. What's going to go? Or are they going to start building stores or secondary stores?
2: Yeah, it's a good point, but it's also a sign of the times. Boy, they need traffic, and this is bringing customers into the store. Even if I'm just going in to return yoga wear and I look around and I buy, it's just trying to find a way. Retailers are struggling. And on top of all of that, which is the economy and paradox of choice and everything else, you've got Amazon. So you got to do whatever you can.
1: Well, that could be one of the arguments in their favor, would be the knockoffs, right? There's so many available knockoffs, generally speaking, that as soon as they make a style of pant, someone else is taking it apart and making their own. This could be a way to get a different consumer in, for them to buy it. I still find it interesting, though, Tony. I don't know if you've been to a Lululemon outlet lately. The Lululemon outlets, it becomes very obvious which ones didn't sell. Which styles.
2: Yeah.
1: And, but they're full of things that aren't selling. So maybe they're just investing in the things that do sell.
2: I had no idea you had such a fetish for Lululemon. This is a great
1: fetish.
2: But last
1: week,
2: last week you asked about my life. I think I was asking about your life. I might start with your Lululemon.
1: Lululemon guy.
2: Is that because you wear Lululemon and people think you look kind of cute?
1: Oh, maybe, but fetish is a very strong word. Let's talk about the definition of fetish first.
2: Don't get into your words.
1: I got a nice button-up shirt. I like the shirts. Nice.
2: Okay.
1: Their shorts are nice.
2: Okay.
1: Yeah. You're changing the topic on purpose to avoid something here. That's what I know.
2: All right. I think the listeners are now realizing it should be the Shane Lululemon Hewitt Show.
1: Oh, yeah?
2: Yeah, they should sponsor you.
1: Yes. Now, that's a good idea. See, this is where Tony's coming from.
2: Okay.
1: Holt Renfrew also would be a great sponsor. Tony Chapman, Chatter That Matters. Get connected with Tony. Thank you, brother.
2: All right.
1: Those pants do look great on you, though.
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3: Up at Laval, Highway 19 southbound, getting ready for a closure all the way down to the Papineau span. That's going to be closed up until 5 o'clock tomorrow morning, so keep that in mind. Southbound 25 for the outbound La Fontaine, a little slow down through the road work. Victoria Bridge outbound, one lane open, inbound that is closed. Other South Shore spans inbound, outbound moving well. Heading up to and from Laval, both the 1315 from the Met, Tecan, all the way up through Boisbriand moving well. Problem free to and from the West Island, and the downtown core looking fine here at Met East and westbound to Kerry North. It is southbound smooth sailing here this evening. There's no shortcut for saving time, but saving money is simple. 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
1: Dr. Mitch Shulman is here with a friendly reminder about making babies.
2: Wait a minute. I skipped that class in medical school. I have no idea how it happens.
1: No idea how it happens. No, that would be a cool doctor job, hey?
2: Like I have four kids. I don't know how they came into the world.
1: Just magic. Poof, here they are.
2: Exactly. The miracle of creation.
1: Yeah. I love it. That's so good. That'd be a cool doctor job, hey? Like every day you're delivering babies. Like that's your job. More babies. That would be a fun doctor job, no?
2: Yeah. OB is a lot of fun and a lot of doctors really enjoy doing it. Look at it. I think there can be hardly any greater joy or pleasure than helping a family bring a new one into the world and sharing that moment of elation and joy with them. Of course, there are all sorts of other things that can happen, but by and large, obstetrics is a great, great profession. And there is something special about sharing that moment with an expectant family.
1: Mm-hmm. Yeah, it's one of those good doctor moments, right? Like everyone remembers, this is the doctor that brought you in the world, right?
2: Exactly,
1: not this is the doctor
2: exactly.
1: that gave you stitches on your knee. Like it's it's a little different that way. The reason why we're here, Mitch, is when we get older, we kind of forget about some things like birth control. And it's interesting as we get older because now we've got teenagers. Now we've got young adults as kids. And so it becomes very real for them. Birth control has come up in conversation. And it's interesting for me because little things like the off-label type stuff, I don't know if that's the right term, but things like helping with acne for a young woman or a young man, well, I guess not a young man, but for a young woman, there are different things, and it's been a long time since many of us looked at some of that, so I thought we could take a look at that today.
2: Not a problem. The oral contraceptive, the birth control pill, was just revolutionary when it came out in the 60s. Remember the sexual revolution and all that? And it enabled people to control their reproductive potential in a way that had not been present and not as simple and not as straightforward, and most importantly, not under the control of the woman in the past. Now a woman could control her own fertility, control when she was going to have a child, how she was going to have the child, with whom she was going to have that child. It just opened up the doors, and for those of us who remember the 60s, it was truly a revolution. And it's made tremendous things possible. People may not be aware of it, but the oral contraceptive, the birth control pill, the pill, now there are many different forms. The most common form contains two hormones, estrogen and progestin. And what it does is it enables a woman to control her periods. Basically, you stay on the pill for 21 days, stop it for 7 days, and you have your period. Which means that if you're in a situation where you don't want to have your period, say you're traveling or something like that, you just stay on the birth control pill throughout it all, and you don't have to have a period. It helps with acne. It helps with women who suffer the premenstrual symptoms, the dysphoria, the depression, and all the other things that can sometimes happen. We've shown that the use of the oral contraceptive reduces the risk of certain cancers, cancer of the ovary, cancer of the lining of the womb, the endometrium, and perhaps colorectal and other cancers as well. And it turns out that if you compare a woman on the oral contraceptive, her chances of dying are the same as or better than a woman who's not on the oral contraceptive. So there are a lot of advantages to it. But you, as with unfortunately everything in medicine, there's always another side to it. And the presence of the estrogen increases the risk of developing what we call a deep vein thrombosis, a clot in the veins of your leg. And that clot can break off and go to your lungs, causing a clot in the lungs, a pulmonary embolus. And that can not just be painful, but actually fatal. There are reports of women dying as a result of a pulmonary embolism. Very, very, very rare. In fact, 0.01% of all the millions of women who are on the oral contraceptive. And so when I put a woman on the oral contraceptive, I warn her. If you're over the age of 35, a combined hormonal pill is not for you. If you're a smoker, a combined oral contraceptive is not the pill for you. If you have a family history of deep vein thrombosis or pulmonary emboli, this is not the method of contraception for you. Or if you yourself have a history of pulmonary embolism or clots, this is not a form of contraception for you. But for most women, it's a safe and reliable form of contraception with a very low risk of becoming pregnant and a very, very, very low risk of suffering a serious consequence. And what I also warn them is, listen, It can happen. If you find you have pain that's unexplained in the calf of a leg, if you suddenly have chest pain or shortness of breath, if you suddenly feel lightheaded or unwell, don't ignore it. This could be the sign of a pulmonary embolism, and you need to see a doctor as soon as possible, immediately, if not sooner. But again, very rare and safer than becoming pregnant. And I'm not making a judgment call here. If you just look at the straight statistics, it's 0.01% of women on the oral contraceptive who will have a life-threatening event. If you look at women in pregnancy, it's 0.0197%. In English, you're twice as likely to have a misadventure if you're pregnant than if you're on the oral contraceptive.
1: It's interesting over the course of time, and it's come up with, you know, young adults in my life, you know, my kids, they have these conversations, they ask, hey, what do you think about this? What do you think about that? I mean, talking about health with my kids is something that we do. And, even with their friends around. And so over the, that's when I realized, oh, it's been a long time since I learned about this. And we, as we get older now, 50s, 60s, stuff like that, our kids are starting to go through this, and we need to learn some of these things again so we can actually bring timely information to our conversations versus the older stuff from back in the day as it was. Now, it doesn't land for everybody. Some people, their bodies don't really seem to fit well with it. And I don't mean from any sort of, like you said, specific outcomes, but they don't feel well, everything else. That's worth a quick note. Plus, has anything new off-label come from it over the course of time? Have we learned? Have they changed?
2: Well, certainly young women have a risk of depression when they're all on the oral contraceptive, and I warn them about that. But there are alternatives. You can go on a progestin-only oral contraceptive. You can use an IUD with or without hormones. And if you're concerned, you just put in an IUD without any hormones in it, and it will protect you against pregnancy. There's the vaginal ring. There's the patch. So there are many more options now than there used to be, and you can tailor what you provide to the patient, to the woman, based on her personal preferences and her lifestyle and what she wants. The advantage of the oral contraceptive is you don't have to think about it. You take a pill once a day and that's it. You have to remember that it doesn't protect you against sexually transmitted diseases. That's still a concern. And syphilis, gonorrhea have shown a dramatic increase over the last couple of years, and I think because people have forgotten about these as diseases. HIV is still out there. And then there are things like herpes and all these other diseases which can be transmitted through intimate contact. And so it's important to know about all these things. So sexual health is not just about being able to do it, but knowing how to protect yourself from the sexually transmitted illnesses, as well as preventing pregnancy, if that's something you want to do. The other advantage is you can stop the oral contraceptive, take out the IUD, not use the vaginal ring, and within a cycle or two, you should be able to become pregnant. And that's a tremendous advantage. You can now control how you go through life when you want to have your children. And so there are many more options, but you have to be aware of the pluses and the minuses and make an informed decision.
1: What about for our the perimenopause stuff? Do any of these, did they, any of those apply to that end of the hormone spectrum, or is this only for the younger folks?
2: This is for the younger folks. Basically, if you enter into the perimenopause, hormone replacement therapy is an available option to help you through that experience. It has to be done wisely. It has to be done safely. A lot of the fears that we originally had in the original studies actually have turned out not to be as terrifying or as prevalent as we initially thought they might be. So there are many women who are on hormone replacement, and don't forget, the hormone replacement doesn't have to be in the form of an oral pill. You can use a device, a suppository-like device that you insert into the vagina to reduce the atrophy and the other things going on there, and some of that will be absorbed into the body, and for many women that's more than enough to take care of their symptoms. I don't want to minimize. Going through the menopause can be very, very difficult, the hot flushes and all of that, but we have ways of managing them, both using hormones and not using hormones. So even there, don't give up. Don't assume that you have to suffer through it. You should have an intelligent conversation with your healthcare provider. There are many options that we can now offer you.
1: Just when you thought you were free of it, the next generation comes along and you have to talk about it all over again. Dr. Mitch Shulman, as always, thank you for the insight, my friend.
2: My pleasure. Have a great day.
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3: Highway 19 getting set for a closure here between the 440 and the Papineau span getting into Montreal. So keep that in mind. That's the southbound direction. So just if you're up in Laval, keep that in mind from the 440 right down into Montreal. Southbound 25 for the outbound La Fontaine. Things are slow from Dissouligny through the roadwork. A little slow down there. Victoria Bridge inbound is closed. Outbound only one lane open. Mercier, Champlain and Jacques Cartier inbound, outbound moving well. We are looking at roadwork to carry northbound. Lots of volume right now starting just before Côte-Saint-Catherine, actually, up through Van Horn, picks up speed up to the DeKerry Circle afterwards, so slow-moving traffic there. Southbound's a good choice. Heading up to and from Laval or the West Island, we've got no problems to report. Have your winter tires installed from September 1st to the 30th and get a $50 rebate on service at your Chevrolet, Buick, GMC, Cadillac certified service dealer. Marty Lamar, CJAD 800 Traffic Center.
4: 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This is Anne-Marie Medawake. Tonight on CTV National News, the businesses bracing for impact as the U.S. bans some Canadian products. 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
1: Three things we learned today, Shane Hewitt and The Night Shift. Thanks for being a part of the show. Noah Skanga in Toronto, Ryan O'Donnell in Calgary. I'm Shane Hewitt in the village of Merrickville, just south of the city of Ottawa. On three things today, we talked about the tight pants and the cost of things. That the cost of things like Lulu pants are so incredibly high, it seems like there could be a market for them to get into their own used pants, which could be a good thing, especially if it means Tony Chapman says coming back into the store to buy more stuff. Maybe it's all about that, Ryan. You think it's a good idea?
2: It is. I think they're also just trying to take advantage of the sustainability crowd, people that want to be sustainable and recycle clothing, yeah, that want to save a couple of extra bucks, and also people who want to get luxury brands for non-luxury prices, which is lots.
1: Yeah, taking advantage of the vintage. The research says that young folks want to buy vintage things, yep, used things, thrift store things, all that stuff is good stuff. All right, we had a fun conversation about robot Olympics with Carmi Levy earlier on. It's a tough one, really. Say it three times fast. He talked about the importance of these robotic games.
16: Because it shows, and I know it's funny, and I know everyone laughs at it, but it really shows how quickly this technology is developing. I mean, just a year ago at the first annual robotic games in China, most of the events had human minders running alongside the robots to pick them up when they fell down. So they couldn't even do the event without stumbling on their face. Whereas a year later, now they're actually running the event faster than a human can. And all the other events are doing crazy things, parkour, gymnastics, weightlifting. And yeah, some of them are literally crashing and burning afterward. But the delta, the change, the advancement in 12 months is unbelievable. And we're laughing now, but I'm pretty sure next year when these games are on, they'll have done another quantum leap and we may not be laughing then. And I find that rapid advancement in technology just incredibly fascinating.
1: I'm going to change the topic just for clarity on the topic.
16: Okay.
1: Is a video gamer an athlete?
16: I think esports is, in the same way that an F1 driver is an athlete. It's a workout. You have to train to get to that level to be better than anyone else. The competition is so intense that the differences between the top competitors are incredibly tiny. And you've got to be in shape in order to be a gamer. And I know it sounds ridiculous and I probably would not have answered that positively a few years back. But having followed the esports industry over the past number of years, it's clear some of these, and not all of them are, but some of these players are incredible athletes, and that's the difference between, for them, winning and losing.
1: Carmi Levy right there. Robots on the podcast, if you want to get connected. We talked a little bit with smart speakers today on the meaning behind Trump removing items from the tariff list. What does it mean for Canada? Because, for example, toilet paper came off the list, cost of living things, I guess. But also there was bans put in replace of that.
17: Shows that the American consumer is feeling the pinch and that kind of blowback to the president's insanity and economic illiteracy is starting to have an effect. You can't

0: look at American news right now and look at his low approval numbers and the increasing gap between where the Democrats are and the Republicans are as the midterms approach at the beginning of November, which would, if he loses the Senate and the House, impact his ability to govern, even though he seems to do everything by executive order anyways. So this is going to have a real consequence. Obviously, the price of eggs and oil and gas are at the top of that list, and driving up necessities is going to further the challenges for the president and his party.
1: Your thoughts on bans versus tariffs?
2: The U.S., talk about tire fire. I mean, the U.S. economy is has been long lit, and the fire won't go out, you know, notwithstanding their national debt levels and the crisis that is brewing at a fast pace. The cutting off of products whole hog is a tactic, and it's maybe a tactic that at some point we need to have in our back pocket. What we've been saying about tariffs, though, from the beginning, is that when a country puts them in place the way that the U.S. has, our comfort, I think, that we've always said is that it will hurt them. It's going to hurt the consumer. The same must hold true for us, though, when we do it, right? This is an equal playing field in that regard. So that's coming to roost, and all of the back and forth is having a very real and noted impact on the consumer. If we're going to cut off entire product streams, that will hurt the supply side more than it will hurt, obviously, the demand side in many cases, not all cases. I don't know what to say other than, you know, keep going, Carney.
1: That's Lindsay Broadhead right there and Jamie Ellerton sharing their thoughts on smart speakers. Do we keep going? Do we not keep going? You can hear that entire podcast, Shane Hewitt and The Night Shift. It's available for you on the iHeart app. Great place to grab it. And if there's something that your friends need to hear, share it with your friends on there as well. A part of our Throwback Thursday tomorrow is going to be the 25th anniversary of 9/11 this week on Friday, more specifically. We started the conversation today with Nathan Radke from the Uncover Up with conspiracies around 9/11. And he says that we have to start looking backwards at history, the start of the story.
3: When I lecture on 9/11, I start in 1945. And I'd like to start earlier, but my lectures are only 3 hours long. Because the thing about 9/11 is the missing piece that a lot of people don't necessarily know is that 9/11 is ultimately a Cold War story. And very briefly, here's how this shakes down. The Cold War was between the Soviets and the Americans. They couldn't fight each other directly because after 1949, both sides had nukes. Any sort of direct conflict between the two of them could lead to a nuclear exchange, basically the end of the world. So they had to find all these other ways to fight each other. They fought each other in space with the space race in this kind of big symbolic technological event. They fought in the Olympics. They fought in the art world. The CIA had a program to buy American artists at an inflated price in order to make the world think that American art was better. They fought with spies and spy planes. And the most destructive way that they fought was something called proxy war. A proxy war is when you use another country to fight for you, to kind of put a buffer between yourself and your enemy. So the Soviets back one side in a fight, the Americans back the other side, and they could fight each other without a Soviet soldier officially encountering an American soldier, hopefully preventing the end of the world in a nuclear disaster. An early example, of course, the Korean War of the 1950s. Soviets helped the North Koreans fight the South Koreans and the Americans. You give them training, support, and weapons. Angola in the 1970s was another example where the Soviets and the Americans used Angola to fight each other. And the most famous one, of course, is the Vietnam War. Because on paper, the Americans should have won the Vietnam War easily, but the Vietnam War wasn't fought on paper. It was fought in jungles and villages. And the North Vietnamese fought the Americans using asymmetrical warfare, hit-and-run tactics, concealing themselves amongst local populations, using the terrain environment to their advantage. The Americans just weren't ready to fight that kind of war. And ultimately, the Vietnam War was extremely destructive for the people of Vietnam, but also for America. And expensive, and from the American perspective, very embarrassing on the world stage. And so then, when the Soviet Union invaded Afghanistan pretty shortly after that, for reasons that are super important but we can't go into because we don't have time, the CIA sees an opportunity. Hey, they can do to the Soviets what the Soviets did to the Americans in Vietnam, and this event starts to sort of set into motion

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2: The trade war enters uncharted territory. This is Anne-Marie Medawake. Tonight on CTV National News, the businesses bracing for impact as the U.S. bans some Canadian products. Full details tonight at 11, also on Crave and at ctvnews.ca.
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5: Good evening, it's 10 o'clock. I'm Dario DeFelice with your CTV News update. 20 degrees downtown, weather details in minutes. Here's what's making news right now. The Quebec Party leaders were talking about the Canada-U.S. trade war. Pierre Poilievre is heading to New York to discuss trade, and a crossing guard is back at a busy Montreal intersection. With the latest from the CJAD 800 Traffic Center, here is Marty Lamar.
6: Hey, Dario, a couple of slowdowns here tonight, including the Decatur northbound. Not much is moving here. Real slow go. We are looking at some road work just around the Côte Saint-Catherine area through Van Horn, Jean Talon. Once you pass that up to the Decatur circle, things do pick up. Looking at some volume on the 15 northbound as you approach the Turcotte interchange as well, just after De La Vérendrye. Southbound 25 for the outbound La Fontaine. That is a busy go through the road work here starting around De Souligny. Other south shore spans are moving well. The outbound Victoria, one lane open. Inbound, that is closed. Looking for a hybrid SUV at an incredible rate? Discover the Mazda CX-70 and Mazda CX-90 at your local Mazda retailers today. Traffic and transit every 15 minutes on CJAD 800. Your next report's coming up at 10:15.
5: In the news, the party leaders in the Quebec election campaign were talking about the Canada-U.S. trade war after Donald Trump banned a wide range of Canadian products from alcohol to dairy products and motorcycles. PQ leader Paul St-Pierre Plamondon says we need to take a step back.
7: I would rule out an escalation of measures that, according to all economic experts and spokesperson over the past 24 hours, according to all of them, would be counterproductive. So we need to take a pause here, stay calm, and ask ourselves, are we better off 48 hours later?
5: Meantime, CAQ leader Kristen Fréchette says she's not worried about the trade war sparking a recession.
8: Because in the short term, I think we've adopted the right measures, and so did the federal government, saying that he will reimburse all the dollars that will be paid because of the counter tariffs. So the impact for businesses will be neutral, zero.
5: Elsewhere on the campaign trail, the Conservatives presented their fiscal framework, saying if elected, government finances would return to a balanced budget within 4 years, and the Liberals are promising to eliminate 12,000 civil service jobs. And the latest escalation in the U.S.-Canada trade war is forcing some Quebec businesses to rethink their plants. Montreal's Duvernois spirits producer, the company behind Romeo's Gin, had been preparing to expand into the U.S., but co-CEO Stéphane Rochefort says with new restrictions on Canadian alcohol imports, those plans are on hold.
9: In our perspective, in a 2-3 year span, the U.S. market would have represented the equivalent of the Quebec market.
5: The new American restrictions are set to take effect later this month. The company is now looking towards Europe and specifically France for further growth opportunities. Conservative leader Pierre Poilievre is in New York to promote free trade and economic cooperation during the Canada-U.S. trade war.
10: Conservative leader Pierre Poilievre says he's in New York to meet with representatives of investors and business, but that his main audience is the American people. Poilievre says he plans to make the point through interviews on major business networks that both Canada and the U.S. can be safer, richer, and more affordable if they trade freely. From the Canadian Press, I'm Lisa Laporte.
5: and a crossing guard is back at a busy Montreal West intersection near Royal West Academy. It comes after parents raised safety concerns following three incidents in less than 2 years where students were hit by cars. Parents say the guard makes a big difference.
11: There's a lot of cars here. At 8 o'clock in the morning, it's a lineup from here all the way up to the overpass that leads into Côte Saint-Luke. It's long. It's frustrating. I understand it. But we can't keep having things happen. We've had three students be hit here in the last 2 years.
5: The crossing guard is expected to remain in place until road work at the intersection is completed in October. For interviews and other audio, go to CJAD800.com or download the iHeartRadio app. Your Dormez-vous Weather Center forecast. A bit of rain left tonight, but we will have skies clearing overnight, a low of 17. A mix of sun and cloud tomorrow with a high of 23, and it will be sunny on Friday with a high of 22. Right now, it is 20 degrees downtown. For a complete recap of today's top stories in Montreal, join us for CTV News Montreal at 11:30 right here on CJAD 800.

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1: Shane Hewitt and The Night Shift. I'm Shane Hewitt. Thanks so much for being here. Don't forget that our show is published out on the podcast every single day when the show is done. Just Google Shane Hewitt and The Night Shift. You're going to find us right at the top of the list. And it's on the iHeart app. That's easy. And it's on Spotify, Apple Music, all of the platforms. You can share them with your friends. And that would be an awesome favor for us. So don't forget, if you missed anything, it is there for you. And some of our favorite content and big full length, even longer than you hear on the radio, get published on that same feed as well. So touch the heart. It'll magically appear on your device so you can listen anytime online. From London, Ontario, Carmi Levy is here. Hey, brother.
2: Hey, good to see you. No one comes to London for the scenery, that's for sure. Lots of other good things here, but not scenery.
1: The potholes, Carmi. Like, what is with your city and the roads?
2: This is why I have to chew the wheels on my bike every 2 weeks.
1: So, I bet.
2: Yeah, it's a thing.
1: It's a thing. It's a beautiful little town, though. Good people. Gotta tell you. Carmi, as you've seen him on TV, you've seen him here, heard him on the radio for all the things that he does. One of the things that I always give Carmi crap for is that he doesn't actually share the photography part of himself much more than his Instagram. He treats it like a hobby. I think he's very good at it. But it's a thing. It's a thing.
2: It is a thing. I started really young. I bought my first camera. I was a teenager. Before I went to journalism school, I wanted to be able to take pictures alongside the things that I wrote. So I carried it with me through school, and eventually it just kind of took on a life of its own. I realized I just liked, even when I wasn't on an assignment, even when it wasn't a work thing, I just really liked wandering off somewhere and taking weird pictures that nobody else would take. It took on a life of its own. And now, as I've advanced my career as a journalist and an analyst, it's sort of been this lovely little sideline that whenever I want to disconnect and unplug from the stresses of day-to-day life, I just strap my camera on, go for a walk, see what I see, and then take pictures of it. And, you know, my kids, I basically journaled their lives as they grew up, and they say they just love knowing that, like, we have this kind of visual record of our family from, like, the earliest moments to now and beyond. And to them, the weirder, the better.
1: And this is a guy that will take a picture of a door handle on a car.
2: Exactly. There are things that nobody looks at.
1: But yeah, you do see it differently. Like, you look at detail differently. So what is different for a photographer, fan, a professional like you, that, like, how is, do you go about it differently? Is it a conscious thing where you're looking, or I guess it's probably automatic now, but I mean, is it something that you have to go, okay, well, let's take a breather, you know, take some time, smell the roses, see what's around? How does that work?
2: Yeah, I mean, you have to be prepared to slow things down. Most of us are rushing from here to there. I sort of taught myself to, even when I'm rushing, even when I'm late for a meeting or whatever, I'm looking at things differently. I'm looking at things that jump out at me that just strike me as interesting. It's like, if it makes you go, huh, then that's probably worth a photo. If it makes you wonder just what the heck it is, that's also worth a photo. Or maybe it's something that you see all day, every day, that people pass by on their way to work, and they wouldn't give it a second look. And yet, if you kind of look at it a certain way, or if you zero in on a detail, you take a picture of it, and then people go, wow, I can't believe that I never saw that. It was in their field of view. They just never took the time. And so, to me, that's what photography is. I know people think photos are about taking pictures of things that people are familiar with, but for me, it's the exact opposite. What's the photo that has that moment, that drives that moment of wonder? That's what I'm always looking for, and my brain has just learned over the years to just slow down and look for that stuff, because otherwise you never know what you've missed along the way.
1: So it's interesting. So RAS, I don't know if you know, reticular activating system, and that part of your brain that automatically fills in the blanks when you're doing things.
2: Yeah.
1: And so it's kind of like the notion, and most of the people that speak to this say it the same way, that they say things like, it's like when you want to buy a red car, you buy a red car, and then you realize how many red cars are out there, because now it matters to your brain. So your brain notices them. A week ago, didn't matter. Brain doesn't notice. So one of my favorite photography things, based on that, is people who can see faces in things.
2: Yeah.
1: And they take pictures of that. And people who find, like, rocks shaped like hearts, and they can find that. But they've kind of opened up their brain to doing this. So tell us, how do you open up your brain? And then how do you do it on a budget? Because you can't just go blow 10 grand on stuff and go, I have a new hobby.
2: Yeah. You have to give yourself the opportunity to see things in that light. So, you know, seeing like a heart in a rock. You know, a couple of weeks ago, I was pouring a bowl of cereal, Cheerios. I like Cheerios. And I noticed one of them was in the
1: shape
2: of a heart.
1: Are they Honey Nut?
2: No, these were regular ones. But I can do Honey Nut on occasion. Right. So I alternate. And one of them happened to be this sort of weird shape. And I looked closely and yeah, it was kind of like a heart. So sure enough, 30 seconds later, I'm doing this sort of photo, you know, shoot on my kitchen table of this weird looking Cheerio that will probably show up in my internet feed at some point. And so you have to be looking for these things so that when you're pouring the cereal or when you're walking the dog or, you know, when you're just as you're getting out of the car and you're staring at the asphalt below your door and wondering about the pattern, you have to be ready to sort of have that moment of realization. And so I saw it, I shot it, but it's only because I was looking in that direction. It's usually below your radar. Most people aren't looking below their radar and they're missing these things of wonder as they play out. You have to give yourself the chance to see them in the first place. And then everything else is just mechanics. It doesn't take, like I have a really good camera and I've been buying really good cameras my whole life. And every time I grow it, I buy another one and I use it for a few years and then I upgrade. But ironically, about 80% of my photography is now with a smartphone. And so it has nothing to do with the equipment at all. There's so many people think, you know, it's the camera that takes the photo. It absolutely is not. It's the photographer. It's your imagination. It's what you see in your mind. And so we all have great cameras in our pockets already. Use them. It doesn't take budget. It isn't about how much you spend. It's about giving yourself the time to recognize things that are cool and then take pictures of them. That's all it is. So pull your smartphone out. You would realize that the smartphone of today is in fact probably better than most of the cameras I've been using most of my life. And so it's always on you. It's the best camera because it's the one in your hand. Use it and just keep shooting things that touch your heart. And that to me is photography. And I'll still pull out the good camera every once in a while, but you know what? I don't have to, because to me, photography is not about the equipment at all. It's about the stories we tell.
1: So what do you do after the fact? I feel like most of us, even that try, we take a photo and we're like, oh yeah, that was pretty. And then we just forget about it and we leave. And that just clogs up the old phone feed. There's a little bit of discipline, I would assume, that comes with after the fact organizing the photos, because there's a fine line between processing the photos and adjusting it versus just running AI and doing some sort of stupid filter on it. And at the same time though, if you just leave it and let it sit in your phone, is there an exercise too on the back end of it where you've got to, okay, now you went for your walk or maybe it's on Sunday nights with a Chardonnay, you sit down and you go through your photos of the week, you do the ones you like, the ones you want to maybe edit one day, the ones you save, the ones we're like, okay, not really keen on it, but into the photos I took, but I don't need folder. Like, how do you manage that end of it?
2: Yeah, you do have to, everyone has a process, and you do want to make sure that in some way you don't just let them sit on your phone and gather dust, because A, then if something happens to your phone, the pictures are gone, and B, like you've taken these awesome pictures, why not share them, right? Show them to people, and enjoy them, make them part of your story. So first thing I do is I make sure that whenever I take pictures on a smartphone, that it automatically backs up at some point, you know, when you're in Wi-Fi range to a cloud service. That way, if your phone gets run over by a steamroller, at least your photos survive. So things like Google Photos, Amazon Photos.
1: Steamrollers come pretty slowly, Carmi. I think you can save the phone from a steamroller.
2: They do, but I'm a cyclist and I've seen people drop their phones off of their bikes, and that's not a happy day when they haven't been backed up. So you can set it up so that, you know, you can take as many pictures as you want and then they automatically go into the cloud, and then that way they're there. And then what I do is periodically, maybe once in a week or so, or maybe after I've shot, you know, a significant number of photos, I'll kind of go through them and pick my favorite ones. Cause of course you always take more photos than you think you need, just in case. And you pick the best of the lot, and then you edit them. You maybe you crop them, maybe you adjust the levels a little bit. I don't believe in heroic editing, so I'm not going to use AI to make my pictures look like something that they weren't. It has to tell the story that is least faithful to the moment that I had. And then I end up with like a small collection of photos that are shareable.
1: Carmi Levy here, as always, brother. Thank you so much for doing this.
2: Thanks for having me, Shane. Really appreciate it.
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3: Hotspot tonight to avoid to carry northbound. We are looking at some road work. It is a busy go. Côte Sainte-Catherine on and off through Jean Talon picks up speed afterwards. So keep that in mind. Lots of slow-moving traffic here. You bog down in that area. Southbound direction, that is a good choice. Southbound 25 for the outbound La Fontaine. We are looking at some volume around the Suningi. Met eastbound, the ramp for the 15 northbound. We are looking at a closure there. And keep in mind, only one lane outbound for the Victoria Bridge. Inbound, that is closed here this evening. Linen Chest launches its summer clearance sale with 70% off selected comforter sets and 65% on Hotelier 100% cotton sateen sheet sets. 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
1: Booze and Reviews, a Richard Krause production. Richard Krause, Entertainment is Broken podcast, Last Call with Richard Krause, Hollywood, movies, TV shows, all of the projects from Richard. And he likes to bartend. He likes to go enjoy a cocktail. He likes to see places and meet strangers and do these things. So for Booze and Reviews, we get a movie review, we get some tips, and then we get some drinks. Where are we going today, Richard?
2: Well, we're going to talk about a movie called Onslaught. And normally, I would really like a late summer kind of shoot 'em up movie that has lines like, go to your room, get under the bed, mommy needs to get her guns, because it would suggest that maybe the movie has a sense of humor about it. And Onslaught does have a slight sense of humor about itself. It is the story of a former army sniper. She's retired. She's played by Adria Arjona. You may have seen her in a movie called Hitman. She was fantastic in that movie, doing a much different thing. It was a comedy, and full-on comedy. If you haven't seen it, called Hitman with Glenn Powell and her, it is fantastic. Go check it out. Here she's playing a different kind of character. She's living off the grid in a New Mexico desert trailer park. She likes it there. She feels safe. She has tried to leave the violence of her past behind, but she has PTSD. She also has a daughter who comes to visit her. She's co-parenting. And she's nervous about having her daughter around because something doesn't feel right in the desert. There's something happening at a military facility that's not that far away, and she can't seem to quite put her finger on it. And what it is that there is a German mad scientist called Dr. Hans Kammler, played by Dan Stevens, in a really eccentric and really fun role. We know him best from Downton Abbey. Forget about that performance and check this out. And he's using the cover of that top secret facility to create genetically engineered super soldiers. And of course, they get loose, and of course they go on a killing spree, and it's up to her, and a series of determined people from the trailer park to stop these genetically engineered, killers and soldiers. And this is just exactly what you think it is. It is a video game, like a first-person shooter kind of story. We've seen this kind of thing before. It is a throwback in some ways to the slasher movies of the 1980s and 90s. These are relentless killers, not unlike Jason Voorhees, who just never stop. And it's even shot so that it kind of looks like, slasher film, you know, that would have been set at a camp somewhere near a lake with crazy people doing crazy things all around it. So it has that feel, but it's also about conspiracy theories. It's also about the government perhaps not always having our best interests in mind. But what I found as I was watching this is, you know, as all those bits of subtext were piling up like bricks laid upon one upon another, it started to obscure the story a little bit and take some of the thrills out of the thing. So it's stylish. It's kind of funny. Sometimes Dan Stevens is hilarious, I thought, anyway. But it doesn't really hold up straight through to the very end. I wish it did. I wish it had a different little twist somehow, or had gone a little bit more hardcore, even though it does have a scene of blood splatter that may have the most blood splatter ever in a movie scene ever shot. But even with that, I didn't find it as thrilling as I should have. So if you still want to see it, though, it's called Onslaught, and it's in theaters now.
1: I have a hard time seeing Matthew Crawley running around in today types.
2: I know. And, you know, he plays this character, that is, a German mad scientist, who, he's very amoral. He does not care, about humans. All he cares about are his little genetically engineered, robots. So it's an interesting role for him.
1: All right. Booze and Reviews. Richard Krause is here. The movie is Onslaught. That's the review. So if we are, I don't know, are we kissing our butts goodbye here with our drinks because of the Onslaught, or are we motivating ourselves to save the day?
2: As always, be a little careful with these drinks because some of these have a little bit of kick to them. And I chose drinks that are based essentially around robots and the idea that, you know, while you're drinking these drinks, you should think of robots because of these genetically engineered killing machine robots that are in the film. So there's a drink called the Atomula. And Seattle Magazine picked this drink as the drink to have with robots. To make it, you need 1.5 ounces of dark rum, 1 ounce of Becherovka, which is a Czech herbal liqueur. It kind of tastes like cinnamon and clove and citrus peel. It's got kind of a bitterness to it. You need 1/2 ounce of rosemary simple syrup, which is easy to make. You get a cup of fresh rosemary leaves, 2.5 cups of water, 3 cups of sugar. You simmer it all on the stove for about 5 minutes. You let it cool completely and then strain all the herbs and whatever else out. And you're left with this really kind of beautiful, simple syrup that's got a nice herbal kick to it. You need a rosemary sprig for garnish. You fill the shaker halfway with ice. You put all the rum, the booze, and the rosemary syrup in it. Shake it 28 times, strain it into a cocktail glass, and enjoy.
1: So 28 times. You have told us this before. It's been a while. That's a pretty specific number, and it means a lot to you.
2: Well, it does, because the last bar job that I ever had was run by a woman named Frances Wood, who had had this restaurant called Southern Accent in Toronto for almost 40 years. And she was convinced that for some reason, 28 times was the absolute right number. No more, not 29, not 27, but 28 times to shake a cocktail to make sure that it was properly shaken, chilled enough, and aerated enough. So I have stuck with it, and it's never proven me wrong. It's never gone poorly for me.
1: Oh, good stuff. All right, Richard Krause, booze and reviews. That sounds fancy. What, that rosemary simple syrup sounds like a great idea to kind of make all kinds of different drinks, right?
2: Yep.
1: Yeah, what a nice touch.
2: The next one is a robot arm hug. And so for this one, you need 2 ounces of gin, 1/2 ounce of dry vermouth, and 1/2 ounce of olive brine. So essentially, what that is a dirty dry gin martini. You can stir it if you like. That's what I prefer. Shake if you want. Remember, 28 times. But this is made, the reason I put it on here, and the reason it's called a robot arm hug, is because there's a company called Barzies, and they make, and you may have seen them if you've been to Las Vegas, and I know they have them in other places too, but those robot bartenders, You punch up on a screen what you want, and they will make you a cocktail. And so this company has created a number of their own drinks in a book called The Robot Playground. And they're essentially riffs on, regular already established drinks, but in this case, made by robots.
1: Okay. This is fun. I like this. I just imagine like a can of oil, but that's probably old dated robots. That's not new robots.
2: That's not new robots. I mean, if you're thinking it's just, you'd need a glass of bits and bites and pixels and I don't know, whatever else.
1: Some liquid precious mineral.
2: Maybe so. So there's another drink called, Save the Robot. And it's an actual drink by not a riff that a robot would make for you, by a Boston cocktail writer called Frederick Yarm. And it is fairly easy to make, but it's really delicious. So it's 1.25 ounces of London dry gin, 1/2 ounce of Calvados, 1/2 ounce of Cynar, 1/2 ounce of yellow chartreuse, a dash of orange bitters. You stir with ice, you strain it into an old-fashioned glass, no garnish, and sit back and enjoy.
1: Oh, man, it's good
2: drinking
1: stuff.
2: With robots.
1: Booze and reviews. We're drinking with robots this week. The show is Onslaught. RichardKrause.ca to get connected. Thanks, my friend.
2: Thank you.
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3: Soggy drive tonight. We are looking at some road work and a slowdown to carry northbound starting just around Chemin to Côte Sainte-Catherine on and off right up through the Jean Talon exit. We are looking at a slowdown as you approach the Met as well. Southbound direction, things are moving well, so keep that in mind. Real slow moving traffic here to carry northbound. Met eastbound ramp to the 15 northbound. That is closed. We do have a closure there. We've got lots of volume just after the Met up through Côte Vertu as you head up into Laval. Keep in mind the southbound 25, we are still looking at delays through the road work here as you approach the Lafontaine Tunnel. Victoria Bridge outbound, one lane open inbound, that is closed. Heading up to and from Laval, westbound and routes here, things aren't moving well at this point. There's no shortcut for saving time, but saving money is simple. 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
1: Food Professor Dr. Sylvain Charlebois is here. Food Professor podcast, very popular across the country. You can go listen to it. They talk about food things, farming things, ag things.
2: Number one.
1: Oh, you got a hats now. Look at you, eh?
2: Yeah, absolutely.
1: Look at that. Podcast.
2: Listeners can't see it, but podcast.
1: Maybe we'll have some merch. Yeah.
2: That's merch.
1: Right. I like merch. It. Looks good.
2: Actually,
1: looks really good.
2: I also have a golf shirt right here.
1: Well, you've got everything everywhere now. That's so good.
2: Absolutely. I went shopping this summer, and on the sleeves, it's our tagline.
1: Oh, straight talk about food.
2: There you go.
1: Huh? I thought you'd put on the sleeve, I know Shane Hewitt.
2: I know. Well, I was tempted to put that, or I don't know Shane Hewitt.
1: Could
2: so
1: somewhere.
2: It would actually go up in value.
1: My mom would buy one, if that's the case.
2: Yeah.
1: Have you seen
2: Shane Hewitt?
1: Let's talk about what's going on in the world. Points partnerships is a big deal. There's the economics of point systems, which I think really is more sharing data, right? I mean, it's allowing the data and the behavioral data to be shared between companies. That's kind of where it starts to connect the wires. But if you can go to place A and get your points for place B or whatever, or use your credit card for this store over at that store, get more points. That's what drives us. I mean, we're basically pulling the slot machine arm on ding, ding, ding, ding, the casino of free points. And
2: that's right.
1: You've got a new partnership.
2: You have a lot of, we have access to a lot of free stuff without knowing, really. And of course companies want to work together to build loyalty because that's really the big thing right now. Get traffic, get people back into their stores. So they have to work together. I gotta ask you a question, Shane. When's the last time you went to a Canadian Tire?
1: It's funny. I just did last week and,
2: okay. Have you noticed?
1: Okay.
2: Have you noticed how much food they're selling now?
1: I did notice that there's more food.
2: Holy moly.
1: That's a larger conversation. But I forgot. I needed some electrical things for the house reno. And I had already left Ottawa and there's no Home Depot. There's a Home Hardware in Campbell on the way here. But, they often don't have stuff. So I was like, I guess I'll go to Canadian Tire.
2: Right.
1: Cause I was going to grab a cleaning solution.
2: Well,
1: maybe they have this stuff still. And I went down there and they did. They had a great selection of things. But on the way out, I was like, there's a lot of food here.
2: Oof.
1: And then
2: it jumps at you.
1: But it's kind of still at that like point of purchase type of.
2: No fresh stuff though.
1: Nothing fresh.
2: Stuff.
1: No. But you can get an awful lot more. And it also every time now I drive by Shoppers Drug Mart, I'm like, okay, so when are they going to change the name to, Shoppers Food and Drug? Like, because
2: it's coming.
1: Well, it's gotta happen.
2: It's absolutely there. Yeah. Absolutely.
1: And if they call it Shoppers Food and Drug, by the way, I want to get paid because I've been saying that for a year.
2: I mean, the Shoppers model actually kind of works now. I mean, it's 13 years in now. They've actually been able to create that fusion between cosmetics, pharmaceuticals, and food nicely. And they're actually providing some good deals. For a year, the cheapest dozen of eggs was actually sold by Shoppers last year.
1: Really? Yeah. They want to get people in. They've really had an impact. But the question for me, I guess this is kind of a marketing thing, but you are an economist, is that at what point does Canadian Tire as the Canadian brand translate into vacuums and eggs when it's still called Canadian Tire and they don't sell many tires, right? So
2: at
1: what point does that translate to? And maybe it's an inhibiting thing, but maybe the brand is strong enough that
2: even
1: people
2: the
1: just
2: smell
1: go to
2: when you
1: Tire.
2: Walk into there's a distinctive smell when you walk into Canadian Tire. It smells like China.
1: It smells like tires when you walked in.
2: That's right.
1: And but the
2: and
1: one thing about Canadian
2: like
1: Tire
2: plastics, a mixture of plastics and oil, and it doesn't get you to buy food or want to buy food. Whereas when you walk into a grocery store, there's bakery there, fried chicken,
1: flowers.
2: Flowers, yeah, so it's kind of pleasant. Canadian Tire, the marriage between Canadian Tire and Tim Hortons to me was very interesting because I think it was all about demographics. You go to Canadian Tire to fix things, you want to fix things or you're looking for stuff. But at the same time, you're also thinking about eating as well. And Tim Hortons, I think, is kind of after that market, whereas Canadian Tire I do think sees Tim Hortons as a good place to build habits as well. So that merger actually kind of makes sense. But when I saw the announcement this week, I immediately thought of one thing: Walmart. Mm. When you go to Walmart, there's a McDonald's. Why would they not consider putting like small Tim Hortons in Canadian Tires, just like Walmart is doing with McDonald's,
1: at Safeway in Western Canada has Starbucks in all their locations. Save-On Foods as well in Western Canada.
2: Or Target in the U.S., but Starbucks, yeah.
1: Yeah, and so, but I don't see that here the same in Ontario as strongly as it is out west. And so it's interesting to me, and I don't understand. There was a season where you would go into a Home Depot. There might be a Harvey's or a Subway attached to it.
2: Yeah.
1: It didn't seem to last. But for Canadian Tire, you think they could just buy a bunch of franchises themselves and put them in, but it does lead me to believe, like, is there a play happening here? Cause they're closing it up pretty close, and Canadian Tire has been doing Party City inside all the other brands in marks inside their stores, right? They've been making it look more like a mall than it is, with the micro store idea. So I'm kind of shocked to not have a counter that serves it. I know that the Canadian Tire there's the big flagship one in Ottawa. That's the big fancy. Well, it's huge. It's two stories tall. Like it's
2: really
1: massive. Yeah. Like it's on Carling and Woodruff.
2: They have
1: an espresso counter with an espresso staff person to teach you your coffee there, which seems weird.
2: Wow. I've never noticed. Wow.
1: Yeah. So maybe that's just a test.
2: But it's an interesting synergy. I mean, it's a retailer, well-known retailer, two big brands, two of the biggest brands we have in Canada working together on data, loyalty, building businesses. Tim Hortons, we saw results in the last quarter. It's not doing great in Canada, so it needs to increase traffic, increase sales. So I can see why they would do that and get more business from Canadian Tire into, it's just, you know, when you think about loyalty programs at Canadian Tire, what's the first thing you think about?
1: Well, Canadian Tire cash, the old school money.
2: Cash, yeah. So I never thought they would actually kind of compromise that image, because everyone thinks about the cash, the Canadian Tire money, and which is probably worth more than a Canadian dollar these days. But anyways,
1: sidebar.
2: But still, people are actually think when they think of loyalty in Canadian Tire, they think of those dollars. But now they're partnering with Tim Hortons, which I thought was really interesting. And let's face it, Tim Hortons is not up and coming. I think it's a mature sort of player in the Canadian market, at least in the Canadian market. And Canadian Tire is not outside of Canada. And I don't think it will ever be.
1: Mm-hmm. Well, it's a tough sell in America right now to have Canadian Tire. I can tell you that much.
2: A little bit. Yeah, exactly.
1: But I can understand.
2: Canadian Tire tariff free. Welcome. Welcome.
1: Everyone's welcome here. The Canadian Tire has done an amazing job, from the money to the factories to the licenses to the products and controlling the supply chain. I mean, that's one of the best things that they've done. And it makes
2: their
1: more sense.
2: Their franchise program too is very, so you have C stores, B stores, and A stores, and you have to work your way up to become an A store owner. They're very meticulous about that. They train their franchisees very well, Canadian Tire. It's like a family, really. Yep. You go in, can't go in because of the money you have. You can't buy your influence. You have to work your way through the system, which is really, really unique.
1: It is unique, and it makes more sense to me to have a Tim Hortons in a Canadian Tire than it does in a grocery store.
2: Yeah.
1: Because that's food versus food, right? And so why wouldn't you do that? Why wouldn't you, like, if you're a Canadian Tire owner, if you can, why wouldn't you have a hot dog stand out every single day on the weekend? There's a lot of people going in and out of there.
2: That's the other thing about Canadian Tire. There's always someone selling food outside the store. Why would you sell food inside?
1: Yeah.
2: But I was tempted. I was tempted.
1: Yeah. There we go.
2: I almost bought food at Canadian Tire.
1: If we see it unfold. Food, actual food. Yeah, pepperoni sticks. That's what you used to always get there.
2: My goodness. Food.
1: It is food. It qualifies. @FoodProfessor on Twitter if you want to get them. And the Food Professor podcast, as always, Dr. Sylvain Charlebois. Thank you, sir.
2: Take care.
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6: 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This is Anne Marie Medawake. 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
1: What's on your mind? We get to know some of our friends and colleagues here on the show. And today, it is a special edition of What's on Your Mind, Tony Chapman. Guy you hear on the radio all the time, see him on TV, do all the things. I thought we could get to know you a little bit there, Tony.
18: Shane, it's always a pleasure to be with you. I'm a little nervous about, peeling back the onion, but we'll do our best.
1: Well, it's interesting because of our friends that come on here, I sort of say, well, come on, let's do What's on Your Mind. And they're like, okay, what do you want to do? And I'm like, no, we just do it. Like what, get to know Tony a little bit. Like your background, marketing. We always talk about marketing, right? But your background, give us a little recap of your background because it's quite colored.
18: Well, it's an interesting story. I thought I was going to go into finance at university, but I ended up putting myself through school selling radio advertising. And I fell in love with the opportunity of how an idea put over an airwave could bring buyers and sellers together. I could bring customers to a restaurant. And it changed the entire course of my life. I decided that's what I was going to do because I felt it had a higher purpose than just tumbling numbers. And that led me on an entrepreneurial journey that continues to today. I started my first agency in my 20s. I sold that, started a new one in my 30s. And then 14 years ago, I thought I was done and had everything I was going to do with agency and got involved in speaking and podcasting. And then AI showed up and I said, you know, everything I've learned along my way. And I tell you, Shane, I was around with slides and then I saw the beginning of video and computer graphics, the internet, email, websites, viral marketing, all of these different, major changes in how we engage with people. I got to ride those waves. So AI came along and I said, I can't sit this one out. And I would tell you, I never felt this level of excitement in terms of what AI is allowing me to do and to supercharge everything I've learned today. So I've been gifted being here at the right time for many times.
1: Are you still a little kid excited about it?
18: Oh, even more so. I mean, the difference now is I used to be very accountable to, I had 120 employees. I spent a lot of time worrying about making payroll, making sure they were okay, making sure my top performers stayed with me. Coaching and inspiring, and it was all wonderful when I had that energy. But today, there's just two of us, and the orchestra that we have is AI, and we're still very involved in writing the score and the baton, playing that orchestra, but it just allows me the freedom to just focus on what I love most, insights and ideas, and not to be suffocated with the responsibilities that come with employing people. And I don't mean that in a bad way, but I'm just saying if you're an entrepreneur, you know what I mean. That a bad quarter means more to you than you know because there's people's lives that are at stake.
1: Yeah, well, you tend to get distracted by we just got to get business. And I have a friend of mine, and he said to me, he does some movie stuff, and he had said, I know I sold my artistic soul years ago in order to keep people employed. And how many business owners have gone through that?
18: Yeah, and I did. I mean, you take anything to put coal in the call the coal in the furnace. Today, I can be very selective on what I want to work on because I have no overhead. I mean, it's and with that, it's a freedom. So am I excited? Yes, what AI is allowing me to do and produce and offers value to my clients. But I'm even more excited about the fact that that's all I do. That's what I focus on is the insights and the ideas versus, running an agency with a lot of people.
1: So are we better for it?
18: Is AI making us better for it?
1: Yeah. Are we better for this new version of marketing?
18: I think for the most of the world, AI is going to be very destructive because people are going to rely on it to do its work. And therefore, AI is...

0: If you're just getting it to do your work, then AI is going to do it faster, better, and cheaper. For the select few that really look at AI saying, how can I use it to explore my passions, help me find my purpose, I go where I never thought I was capable of going, it's going to be the greatest invention ever. But like any major new piece of technology, there's going to be people that thrive, people that survive, and there's going to be a lot of people that are going to be cast aside. And that's the sad thing about new. So if you ask me from a human being, would I rather not have AI? Absolutely, because I think that the pace of job losses are going to be something we just can't even begin to fathom. As an individual, selfishly, it's been one of the greatest gifts.
1: Is it job loss or sort of repurposing and change? Do you think that it is actually job loss?
0: Yeah, it's going to be
1: Career loss?
0: Major job losses, because a lot of the work that people do is very transactional. And it's very repetitive. And that's including, by the way, not just AI, but robotics. That is, you're in a certain pattern in life. You're not going outside the box or anything where you're living within the boundaries in those lanes. AI and robotics is going to be just so much more efficient. You got to remember capitalism, and whether you like it or not, it always chases where it has the best advantage, the greatest return on its capital invested. In the past, I used my human beings plus technology to find productivity. That's why we talk about how America is so much more productive than Canada, because they put a lot of money in technology, research and development. The next wave of productivity is going to happen without people. If we take people out of the workforce, are we not taking consumers out of the marketplace?
1: Yes.
0: And that's going to be the issue. But capitalism doesn't think long term. It thinks about the next quarter. My problem with AI, and I talk to young people all the time, they think it's the greatest gift because it does their book reports for them. Mm-hmm. They think it's the greatest gift because they don't have to work as hard to get the grades that they want. And what I'm trying to encourage young people to do is to turn off the Instagrams and the doomsday scrolling and the TikToks and look how clever I am on, and just spend time chatting with your ChatGPT premium every day about things you're curious and interesting about. And it'll, next thing you will be going to areas you never thought possible. You'll be going further than any library could take you.
1: What, we go back in time, young Tony, that guy who's paying his way through school selling radio ads. What does young Tony give me for advice today? Not old Tony, young Tony.
0: Just keep trying. Find a new tightrope. My whole belief is get on a tightrope that you've never stood on. Know that you can fall off. Know that you'll probably fall off, but you're going to feel so excited up there. And when you get to the other side and you've conquered it, enjoy it, embrace it, but look for the next tightrope, because if you just, next thing you know, you're going to be going back and forth on that one in your sleep. So always find that next playground to play in, that next opportunity that you don't quite figure out. And by the way, video gamers do this really well. They get through level one, and they get to level two, and the rules change, but they still pack in what they learned in the level one. And they do it naturally. They find a way to constantly reconfigure the algorithms in their brain and the things they've learned in their knapsack to conquer the next level. That's why video games are so addictive. Cognitive learning, learn from failure, learn from success, learn from failure. And I think that's life. That's my lesson for life, is I did things I should. I mean, what was I doing selling advertising when I was going through university? I did so because I didn't want to dig up rose gardens. That was my job as a summer gardener. I lasted 4 hours. I got calluses. I was burning in the sun, and I ran a commission-only ad to sell radio. I said, what could be worse than digging up a rose garden? And that set me off on a course in life. But if I hadn't believed that maybe I could figure it out, I would probably be, who knows where I would have been. Mm-hmm.
1: Some boring finance guy.
0: Well, you know, listen, I love numbers, and I loved capital, and I loved how capital flowed, but I'm glad I didn't do it, because it's a tough business to retain your soul in, because what you said earlier about your friend trading in his creativity, finance is an awful lot of times is what do I need to engineer to put my best foot forward? And, you know, that's when you go from math to creative math, and that wasn't for me.
1: Tony Chapman, what's on your mind? Thanks for sharing some of the history there, brother. I appreciate it.
0: Shane, always a pleasure.
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8: Tonight, trade war whiplash. How Canadian businesses are handling new threats as the U.S. targets more products.
9: Everybody who's exporting would be in huge trouble.
8: Plus, why Pierre Polyev is in New York, breaking her silence.
10: He drugged me by my hair into a bathtub and turned the shower on because I was covered in blood.
8: The chilling connection between her story and another woman's death. And a dire warning from an AI insider.
11: Clearly, there was latent demand for this thing to absolutely explode.
8: Why he decided to walk away and how Canada is responding.
7: CTV National News with Omar Sachedina. Reporting tonight, Anne-Marie Medawake.
8: Good evening. There are thousands of business owners right across the country tonight working out how to manage under the new double-digit tariffs or survive an all-out ban of their products by the U.S. Canada's finance minister is defending Ottawa's countermeasures, while Conservative leader Pierre Polyev is playing offensive, traveling to New York with the Prime Minister's approval. CTV's senior political correspondent Mike Locouture starts us off with the politics and the people paying the price.
12: We make 78 types of hard liquor.
13: Righen Distillery is distinctly Albertan, with their uniquely shaped bottles of spirit. The latest trade action by the U.S. could hit this industry hard.
14: It would wipe out probably 75% of the small distillers in Canada, I would estimate. Everybody that was exporting would be in huge trouble.
13: Jeff Stewart pivoted away from the American market in the last few years, but others have not. According to new executive orders signed by President Donald Trump last night, in 20 days, many Canadian products will be banned from sale in the U.S., including liquor, wine and cider, motorcycles, molasses products, and whey products.
15: Everyone probably thought a version of, okay, Trump's at it again. The point for us as Canadians and Manitobans, stick together.
13: The U.S. is also imposing new 50% tariffs in 6 days on other products, like aluminum bars and rods, mattresses, golf carts, and certain paper products. Other previously tariffed products, like road salt and cement, had levies lifted.
16: The net effect of that was around... It was in the hundreds of millions as opposed to the billions of dollars worth of trade.
13: The American escalation came as Canada imposed dollar-for-dollar tariffs on hundreds of U.S. products. While standing up for Canadians, the federal finance minister does see a path forward for the two countries.
17: There is a way for that economic integration not to be exploited, but to serve more as a basis for a win-win outcome.
13: That's the message Pierre Polyev is bringing on a trip to New York City this week. His office says the Conservative leader will be appearing on major business networks to appeal for free trade and cooperation. According to a senior Conservative source, the trip is being carried out with the blessing of the Prime Minister. Anne-Marie?
8: All right, thanks, Mike. With more on the significance and the purpose of Mr. Polyev's trip, let's check in with CTV's chief political correspondent, Vashi Kapelos. And Vashi, a sign perhaps that the uniqueness of the time we're in, you've got the Prime Minister approving a request by the opposition to head south of the border to promote Canada and our trade interests. We understand the economic point, but what about the political?
18: Hi, Anne-Marie. Yeah, it's interesting that Mr. Polyev did actually want to go to the United States to embark on these conversations and speak more directly to Americans earlier, but that the Prime Minister's office had advised his office that that wasn't really advisable at the time. Now, apparently, things have changed. We don't know exactly why, but that means that Mr. Polyev will embark on those conversations, do those interviews. I think from a purely political perspective, what jumps out at me as this was part and parcel of a real strategy shift a number of months ago from Mr. Polyev. And a number of sources tell me, you know, he went and spoke to Joe Rogan on another high-profile podcast, really kind of made the rounds, and it got a lot of very positive media coverage at the time versus other coverage that Mr. Polyev was dealing with. And there was a strategy employed with the hope that that would benefit the party in public opinion polls, and particularly among Canadians who were not very won over by Mr. Polyev. When that didn't happen, that strategy was abandoned. So what I wonder from my perspective, again, from a political perspective, is whether this visit will signify another shift in strategy, revisiting perhaps that strategy that may not have worked then, but the people around Mr. Polyev could be hoping might work again. Anne-Marie?
8: Vashti, thanks. And Donald Trump addressed Republicans at a midterm convention in Texas tonight, where he brought up his recent executive order renaming Lake Ontario following the collapse of the trade talks with Canada.
19: Lake Ontario, we're going to call that now Lake America. You know? Although maybe it's going to work out. Canada very much wants to make a deal. They're dying to make a deal. But it's going to be called Lake America.
8: The Associated Press is maintaining the status quo. Lake Ontario remains Lake Ontario. The company says it must ensure place names are easily recognizable to broad audiences. A guidance note says staff can acknowledge and explain the name Lake America if it is relevant to a story. Well, Mark Carney's government is scaling back a major Trudeau-era environmental review process. It's a move environmental groups say will weaken oversight of some of Canada's largest industrial projects. The change removes several energy projects from the federal impact assessment regime and shifts responsibility for their review to the Canada Energy Regulator. Now, the government says the change will simplify the project decision process by putting the assessments under a single federal regulator. The group Environmental Defense says Ottawa is, quote, turning its back on the requirement to conduct real reviews of major projects. The move comes just as Carney gets set to lead the Canada Investment Summit in Toronto next week. But this week, the Prime Minister will hold cabinet meetings in Banff, they'll start tomorrow, and receive a special address from Volodymyr Zelensky. CTV's senior correspondent Judy Trin is in Calgary with what the Ukrainian president is looking for.
20: Ukraine has been at war with Russia for 4.5 years. Now President Volodymyr Zelensky will meet with Prime Minister Mark Carney, leader of a country at economic war with his closest ally. Zelensky arrived in Calgary after attending the funeral of Norwegian King Harald V in Oslo. On Thursday, Carney and Zelensky will discuss what Ukraine needs to get through another winter. In recent weeks, Russia has increased its bombing of civilian infrastructure in Kyiv. Zelensky has asked NATO allies such as Norway and the United Kingdom to provide more weapons, specifically air defense. Ukraine doesn't have enough drones and missiles to strike down Russian attacks. Zelensky also plans to meet with U.S. President Donald Trump later this month to discuss restarting peace negotiations. On Wednesday, President Trump said he spoke with Russian President Vladimir Putin.
21: We had a great conversation. He is wanting to make a deal. And if Zelensky is wanting to make a deal, that would be very nice.
20: After they meet one-on-one in Calgary, Zelensky will travel to Banff with the Prime Minister. Zelensky will then address cabinet as the government plans its next move in this trade war. The Prime Minister says the focus of this cabinet planning meeting will be on speeding up the building of major projects and reducing reliance on the United States. Anne-Marie.
8: Okay, thank you, Judy. Well, the price of oil is soaring as attacks on facilities and ships ramps up in the Middle East. The Iranian military released footage of what it claims are missiles and drones being launched at U.S. vessels and oil tankers. And while the U.S. Central Command says it destroyed 5 Iranian crude oil tankers following attacks on a U.S. warship by Iran's Revolutionary Guard. All that uncertainty has pushed the price of oil up, with Brent crude going over $100 a barrel earlier today. West Texas Intermediate is selling for just over $95 a barrel. President Trump saying today the Iran war will end, quote, immediately after the U.S. midterms. And the spike in the price of oil has led to a surge in Canadian driver demand for electric and hybrid vehicles. Here's CTV's senior correspondent, Adrian Gobrill.
0: Any precious savings at the pumps are soon to go up in smoke. The market price of Brent crude surpassed $100 a barrel for the first time in 6 weeks today after Iran and the U.S. attacked oil facilities and ships near the Strait of Hormuz across parts of the Middle East, threatening to further destabilize an already weakened supply chain. The price of oil is only part of the problem. A shortage of refined gas and diesel is the main driver of price increases Canadians can expect to be hit with, according to one petroleum analyst.
2: Prices of diesel are well north of $2 a liter right now, which is nuts. And the price of diesel and the supply and the price of diesel is going to keep on going up because of the lack of supply.
0: The supply shortfall is in part being blamed on the bottleneck of ships in the Strait of Hormuz and Ukrainian attacks on oil refineries in Russia.
2: And you can't fix that overnight. These take 5 to 10 years to build.
0: The latest rise in oil prices comes as Statistics Canada released their latest data this week on electric and hybrid vehicle uptake in the country. In the second quarter of this year, vehicle registrations for new and used hybrid electric vehicles increased by nearly 40% when compared to the same quarter last year. Battery electric cars jumped by more than 37%. By comparison, gas vehicle registrations decreased by more than 7%, with diesel dropping off by nearly 13%. And while the market share of electric vehicles remains largely unchanged, automotive sales leaders say that EVs are leading the charge towards a growing market trend.
22: We've always experienced some volatility at the pumps. This latest variation is obviously shocking to consumers in terms of the cost, and that's what drives consumers to change their behavior.
0: Though electric vehicle owners will also feel the pinch when it's time to pay up at the grocery store or for other goods and services impacted by inflated fuel prices.
23: One example, according to analysts, back in January, it cost roughly $630 to fill up a transport truck. Today, that price has spiked to $920, and it's no secret who's going to be paying for that increase. Adrian Gobrill, CTV News, Toronto.
8: A shipbuilding revival is underway more than 15 years after Ottawa unveiled its strategy. And crews are hard at work on Canada's largest ever polar icebreaker at a shipyard in Vancouver. It is the flagship of the Coast Guard's Arctic Fleet. CTV's Ottawa Bureau Chief Graham Richardson gives us an inside look.
24: In C-SPAN's Vancouver shipyard, piece by giant piece, one of Canada's two new enormous polar icebreakers is slowly taking shape. The welders putting it all together call it a special project.
25: There's a sense of pride that goes behind what you're building, because it is for Canada. It's a first in class. Really proud to be a part of this project. It definitely has a certain appeal to it because we haven't done one of these before.
24: All in, the contract for the 62,000-ton Coast Guard vessel Imnaryuak is worth $4 billion.
26: These thick slabs of incredibly heavy steel will eventually make up the bow of the icebreaker, designed to crash through the heavy Arctic ice. Behind me, those large pieces of steel, more than 170 of them will fit together to create an icebreaker like Canada has never seen before.
27: The future flagship breaks 2.5 meters of ice plus 30 centimeters of compacted snow, so very nearly 3 meters. And it does that at 3 knots forward without stopping for 1,800 kilometers.
24: This is what it will look like when it's delivered in the early 2030s, four-season Arctic presence further north than Canada goes now. Built in Canada, partnering with a Finnish company.
28: I would argue we're already a world-class ship designer today. We're as good as anybody else in terms of particularly designing icebreakers today.
24: 15 years ago, this shipyard was down to less than 100 employees. Now there are more than 4,500, with decades of work and welding ahead.
25: There's a lot of longevity here, yes. All the contracts that we have so far and the ones that are upcoming, there's an immense amount of work here.
24: Graham Richardson, CTV News, Vancouver.
8: Coming up.
10: I just went numb, limp, and just said, Okay. I might die here.
8: A survivor speaks out after her ex is convicted of femicide.
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8: A warning that the details and the images in this next story are troubling. A Canadian woman is speaking out about a former boyfriend who is walking free in this country despite being convicted of femicide in Mexico. Ryan Friesen was found guilty of beating Kiara Agnew to death at a resort in 2023. And as Avery Haynes reports, his former girlfriend says she too fell victim to his violence.
30: Kiana McNeil had an on-again, off-again relationship with Ryan Friesen between 2017 and 2020.
10: He attacked me brutally, choking, hitting, pushing. He drug me by my hair into a bathtub and turned the shower on because I was covered in blood.
30: When she learned that his next girlfriend, Kiara Agnew, had been beaten to death in Mexico, all she could think about was the assault she didn't think she would survive.
10: I gave up trying to fight back, and I just went numb, limp, and just said, okay, I might die here.
30: The detail about Friesen being found sleeping beside Kiara's brutalized body sent her reeling. She says the same thing happened to her.
10: He was violent, and then at the end when he was done, he fell asleep right beside me. It was like a regular thing.
30: Kiana documented the abusive texts during their relationship.
10: You think I'm gonna f***ing kill you? I'm going to f***ing rip your head off, you little waste of skin.
30: And the injuries.
10: It's upsetting looking at what I allowed somebody to do to me.
30: In 2018, court records show Ryan Friesen was charged with assault. Kiana says he pressured her into recanting.
10: He'd leave me alone if I retracted what I said and that I instigated it.
30: Instead of a trial, in 2019, Friesen was issued a no-contact order, which Kiana says he repeatedly violated.
10: He would show up at my work. I had to change my phone number.
30: Each time, Kiana says she reported the violations to police.
10: They would document it, but there was nothing they could really do about it.
30: A Mexican court initially found Ryan Friesen not guilty in Kiera Agnew's death. He returned to Canada, and the very next day, Kiana was left traumatized when she received this one-word text from Ryan Friesen's number.
10: I even slept with a knife beside my bed once he got back.
30: Earlier this year, a Mexican judge overturned the not guilty verdict and found Ryan Friesen guilty of beating Kiera Agnew to death beyond a reasonable doubt. Friesen is free in Canada while he appeals that verdict.
10: He will do it again if he can. Somebody like that doesn't just change. And that was proven from my experience to Kiera's. That's who he is.
30: Ryan Friesen has not responded to W5's request for comment. Avery Haynes, CTV News, Toronto.
8: Coming up tomorrow, Avery reveals the tangled legal battle that awaits any attempt to extradite Ryan Friesen to Mexico. Still ahead tonight, why an expert says AI could lead to the end of the human race.
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8: A warning about where artificial intelligence might be headed. An employee from one of the top companies, Anthropic, resigned out of protest. His post generated more than 100 million views, saying the people building AI believe there is a chance AI could kill us all by the end of the decade.
22: Clearly, there was latent demand for this thing to absolutely explode. Like, I've never seen an AI safety tweet go this crazy.
8: One of Anthropic's current lead researchers believes there is a more than 10% probability AI could wipe out all humans within the next decade. Well, here's how Canada's artificial intelligence minister responded.
31: These warnings are not new. We've heard them from Geoffrey Hinton as well. And this is why Our AI for All strategy is trust, opportunity, and sovereign control.
8: The federal government says it will invest $13 million to launch a new course aimed at helping students, educators, and eventually all Canadians navigate the new technology. After an acquittal on sexual assault charges, the Edmonton Oilers have signed forward Alex Formanton to a one-year deal worth almost $1.2 million. Formanton was one of five players from Canada's 2018 World Junior team acquitted last year in a high-profile trial. The charges stemmed from an encounter with a woman after a gala in London, Ontario. The five were suspended by Hockey Canada for breaching its code of conduct, though Formanton was reinstated last month. And a violent storm that hit Toronto's Rogers Stadium last week is still wreaking havoc. Live Nation says next week's AC/DC concert has been canceled due to significant damage to the venue. A severe thunderstorm last Wednesday ripped out bleachers, partially collapsed the grandstand, and scattered debris all across the grounds. The band was set to perform to a sold-out crowd of 50,000 people next Wednesday. All original ticket purchases will be refunded in full through Ticketmaster. And for the first time, both the Star-Spangled Banner and O Canada will be played before next week's Buffalo Bills home opener against the Detroit Lions. The Bare Naked Ladies will perform the Canadian anthem. And the gesture is meant to show there's no real animosity between residents, despite ongoing trade tensions. Roughly 8,000 Bills season tickets belong to Canadians, and Canadian fans make up about 15% of the team's home crowd. Still ahead.
0: Zambonehead, who seems to have no problem with Russia and North Korea, again has attacked Canada.
8: How Trump's trade war has become a punchline on late night television.
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8: Parts of Donald Trump's trade war strategy with Canada are providing some new material for late night comedy. CTV's Washington Bureau Chief Joy Malvin on the memes and the mockery.
23: Tune in and late night comedians are treating Donald Trump's trade war with Canada as comedy gold.
0: And then we have this inexplicable trade war with Canada right now. Zambonehead, who seems to have no problem with Russia and North Korea, again has attacked Canada, our friendly neighbor, with 50% tariffs.
23: The escalating fight has become a punchline on late night.
24: The memes. Make it stop.
23: The Daily Show's Jon Stewart is almost apoplectic. From the president's mocking memes, casting Canada as the enemy, to his renaming sprees with a Sharpie pen.
25: Here's what we're getting.
26: So Lake Ontario, that's gone.
1: Here's what they're hearing from their leader.
4: We're stepping up when we're united.
23: And pointing out the very real tariff pain to people on both sides of the border.
1: You don't settle complicated international agreements by writing just a new name on the map.
23: Republican Senator Susan Collins pleaded with the president to kill the tariffs on Canadian road salt in Maine, posting, Canada is not China. Canada is one of our closest allies and largest trading partner.
9: You don't insult one of our strongest allies that we've ever had, our neighbor to the north, for absolutely no reason. And to belittle them, to continue to say that they're going to become a state of this country. So it's insulting and it's embarrassing.
23: And as everyday tariffs begin to bite from whiskey, smartphones, and yes, even toilet paper.
10: It's all a big distraction because everything is really bad right now, and Trump is worried Republicans are going to get wiped out in the midterm elections.
23: The economic chaos and the U.S. president, who tried to silence late-night talk show hosts, is mocked even more now. Anne-Marie?
8: All right, thank you, Joy. And that is a look at this Wednesday for all of us at CTV National News. Thank you for watching. Good night, and I'll see you tomorrow.
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29: Good evening. The Trump administration punched back at Canada again today, banning certain products from this country and adding new tariffs. It comes after Canada imposed tariffs on the U.S. yesterday in return for its tariffs. And here in Quebec, jobs are already being lost, with some businesses preparing to shut their doors. Here's Kelly Gregg.
32: In less than a week, this paperboard manufacturer in Témiscamingue will close. Out of 2,300 along the Quebec-Ontario border, over 400 workers at RYAM will lose their job.
33: We do not even have an engagement that if the tariff solution would be fixed, then they will reopen. They said they could revisit the decision.
32: The effects of the trade war are being felt across the province. Another 35 workers at bus manufacturer Microbird in Drummondville will be temporarily laid off. And today, confirmation two models of Bombardier motorcycle manufactured in the eastern townships won't be headed south. The company saying, on the basis of information available at this time, we can confirm that our Can-Am Spyder and Canyon models produced in Valcourt will be excluded from importation into the U.S. starting September 29.
34: Objectively, both Quebec and Ontario are bearing more of the brunt of tariffs than other provinces. You know, and you know, Alberta, Saskatchewan is very much about oil and gas and potash and uranium, and we're more manufacturing.
32: But for now, the Greater Montreal area has been largely spared. Nearly 80% of its economy is based on services. And despite threats, the largest export is still going.
35: Aerospace products is Greater Montreal's leading export, and they will continue to be traded duty-free. And it's part of why the region has fared so well so far with the tariffs.
32: And today, Christine Fréchette confirmed another measure. Quebec has waived $18 million in royalties it was owed by Bell Textron. The American helicopter manufacturer has a major plant in Mirabel, and according to reports, it was threatening to move. Fréchette saying this is an example of a measure that in the context, saving 1,600 well-paying jobs, I think is the right one to take. We have to protect jobs. We have to eliminate the risks of relocation. But as the RYAM plant gets set to shut its doors, there's still the specter of more trade war victims to come.
35: What we're facing is brand new, and the world we used to know, the world in which we prospered, doesn't exist anymore, and it won't come back.
32: A warning that for some is becoming a reality. Kelly Gregg, CTV News.
29: And the trade war is forcing many businesses to adapt as well, including one Quebec liquor company. Here's Anastasia Dextrine.
2: The company behind Romeo's Gin was set to make a splash south of the border when everything went sour.
3: We were really close to doing a U.S. release in Q1, so first quarter of 2025.
2: Duvernois Esprit Créatif had done all the legwork to expand to the United States. Stéphane Rochefort says importers, distributors, and retailers were identified in Massachusetts and Florida, and the potential payoff was big.
3: In our perspective, in a 2-3 year span, the U.S. market would have represented the equivalent of the Quebec market.
2: But Rochefort says Donald Trump's return to the White House has changed the math. With the U.S. set to ban imports of most Canadian alcohol starting on September 29th, Rochefort says they're forced to look elsewhere for growth.
3: France is a really strategic market because of the relationship between Quebec and France and all of the French-speaking countries like Belgium, for example. The Trump administration's strategy is to get companies like ours to produce in the U.S. for the U.S. market. At this stage, it's not something that we're looking at.
2: According to the Quebec Union of Micro Distilleries, only a marginal share of the province's producers export to the United States, so they expect little impact on the provincial industry as a whole. CTV News reached out to the National Trade Association, Spirits Canada, but we did not hear back in time for air. Meanwhile, Rochefort says he's facing another impact of the trade war, the rising cost of aluminum cans.
3: Our suppliers, even though they are in Canada, some of the time will order their raw material to then resell it to us from the U.S., and they are impacted by tariffs.
2: He says costs have increased by 30% compared to 18 months ago, and amid uncertainty, their plans for expansion will have to land somewhere else. Anastasia Dextrine, CTV News.
29: Quebec's political leaders, meantime, kept their appearances and promises to a minimum today. They are preparing for a series of one-on-one interviews tonight. Earlier in the day, they were all out making campaign promises, though. CAQ leader Christine Fréchette was talking about infrastructure and how more public-private partnerships might be a more efficient use of taxpayer money. She also wants a standardized approach to building hospitals and schools as a way to reduce costs. The PQ says it will make home ownership more affordable. Paul St-Pierre Plamondon promised to cut sales taxes on new construction by $45,000 and double tax credits for people buying their first home. He also repeated a promise to reduce immigration, saying that would make housing more affordable.
5: For a certain period of time, if you have more supply of new homes and less persons demanding those new, demanding housing, and if you increase, and there was a question, an interesting question about social housing, if you increase social housing in a quest to reduce homelessness in Quebec, these factors will play on a macroeconomic level on the price.
29: And the Liberals seem to cut government bureaucracy. Charles Milliard says his government would cut 12,000 public service jobs over 5 years. And he said that would be done through retirements and voluntary buyouts. And the Conservatives released their financial plan today. Éric Duhaime wants to cut government spending. His plan, called a paradigm shift, promises $47 billion in spending cuts, including cutting 20,000 civil service jobs. Duhaime also faced questions about two of his candidates, though. One of them, Éric Lantier, withdrew after comments opposing abortion and promoting conversion therapy for gay men. The other, Denis Charon, is criticized for social media posts that portrayed Justin Trudeau as Hitler. Well, the mayor of Île-Perrot is calling on all of Quebec's political leaders to commit to completing a project long left unfinished. Highway 20 links Montreal and Toronto, but stops and becomes a boulevard at Île-Perrot and Vaudreuil-Dorion with several traffic lights. Mayor Denis Deschênes says, aside from causing area congestion, she and other leaders estimate the unfinished 7 kilometers cost over $1 billion in avoidable losses over the last 20 years. And families lost land to it 60 years ago when their land was expropriated.
6: That this highway is the only one in Canada that looks like this. And instead of doing the actual work, the government is adding more lights, which is, you know, not acceptable for 60 years of waiting. It has a huge impact on the community, quality of life, being stuck in traffic at a light all the time, all day. It's not only morning and back from work and traffic, it's all day long.
29: And the mayor says there's also a safety issue at play because there are two schools on the highway and that the Ministry of Transport agrees that an uninterrupted highway is the way forward. All they agree that is missing is the political decision to finally finish Highway 20 by whoever governs Quebec next. Meantime, road closures have begun for the international cycling competition and there are concerns among people with reduced mobility. Here's Christine Long.
0: Getting around the plateau is especially difficult these days.
1: If those street closures were for 2-3 days, I think everybody can manage. But now we're talking for a month.
4: It's terrible.
7: It's not so convenient.
0: Stephen Laparrière is an advocate for inclusion and mobility for differently abled citizens. He says delays of adapted transit in affected areas like Park Avenue and Mount Royal aren't acceptable.
1: Paratransit should be considered as an essential service because the people that are registered to paratransit need the transport.
0: He says street closures greatly impact the lives of people with reduced mobility.
1: How does it work for people to have their groceries delivered, to have their medications delivered?
0: Laparrière adds that home care providers are having a difficult time getting to the patients that need them.
1: People rely on those home care services to have a life, to get out of bed, to be fed, to be washed.
0: The SDM says depending on the days of the competition, up to 30 bus lines will be affected, but that signage is already posted.
13: Difficult it is to get around. I mean, I'm just trying to work out where my is at the moment.
0: The World Cycling Championship street closures will remain until October 4th to allow time to dismantle everything. Laparrière says making mobility easier is not a favor, it's a necessity. Christine Long, CTV News.
29: The Montreal Police Force released its annual report for 2025, and there's some good news in it. Related crimes and attempted murders are both down.
14: It's crimes that really make people feel unsafe, so violence. Crimes that involve the use of a firearm are down 15%. And if you recall, in 2021 was a crisis period in Montreal where we had a lot of gun violence, a lot of events. And so when you look at the peak of 2021 and you compare to the end of the year 2025, we were able to lower gun violence by 55%. And that is enormous.
29: Attempted murders were also down by 25% between 2024 and 25, as were auto thefts. Reported sexual assaults were up by 5.7%, but that could also be positive.
14: Our analysis is that the increase has more to do with the trust that is built between victims and the police department. And we've seen that through the course of the years as well. And we delved into those numbers to figure it out. And we spoke with our partners working with us to support the victims. And that is our analysis.
29: Break-ins are also up almost 6%, but police believe that may have to do with the fact that more people have gone back to the office to work, leaving their homes unattended. The former Canadian singer known as Kanan has been found not guilty of sexual assault. He was accused of assaulting a woman in Quebec City in 2010. The judge said while the testimony was sincere and credible, it did not meet the burden of proof beyond a reasonable doubt. And Laval police are looking for an arsonist. Surveillance video shows a man pouring liquid on a car and setting it alight. It happened just after 6 a.m. on August the 2nd at Voltaire and De Veyron streets in Chomedey. Anyone with information can call Laval police at 450-662-INFO. Well, as we told you last night, parents and students at Royal West Academy are happy they've got the crossing guard that they have long been demanding. The crossing guard was reinstated on Westminster and Ainslie Streets near Academy High School this week. The area had one last spring, but was removed at the end of last school year.
4: crossing guard just arrived yesterday. So we had a crossing guard from April till the end of last year. We know from surveying the students that this made a huge difference to them in terms of their feeling of safety and security, like a huge difference. So we're just super happy to have someone back, even if it's just temporary.
8: There's a lot of cars here. At 8 o'clock in the morning, it's a lineup from here all the way up to the overpass that leads into Côte Saint-Luke. It's long. It's frustrating. I understand it. But we can't keep having things happen. We've had three students be hit here in the last 2 years.
29: And the crossing guard will remain in place until road work in the area is completed in early October. Still ahead, 25 years after 9/11, a family turns heartbreak into healing and loss into a life purpose.
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29: A Montreal woman and her children are in New York City tonight preparing for 9/11 commemoration ceremonies. This Friday marks the 25th anniversary of 9/11, when her husband and thousands of others were killed in the terrorist attacks on the Twin Towers. 25 years later, she's rebuilt her life, but never stop looking back at what they lost.
37: I know he's alive, but I just don't know if we're going to find him in time.
29: The first time we met Kimmy Shadell, she was at Ground Zero, looking for her husband. Frank Doyle was in the South Tower the morning the planes hit. Successful and athletic, he was 39 and the father of two young children.
37: He said, I know you know this, but I love you. I love Zoe. I love Garrett. And I want you to tell them every day of their life.
29: 25 years later, Shadell has never missed a commemorative ceremony.
1: Because it's so important for me that no one ever forgets this day and doesn't forget all the lives that are lost. But for me to hear Frank's name is really important.
29: And she and her children, now young adults, have been back to Ground Zero several times.
2: My father, Frank Joseph Doyle, who lived every day to the fullest.
3: Very special, you know, being at Ground Zero on 9/11 and getting to be part of the ceremony.
29: And this year, they'll return again.
1: The morning of 9/11 is basically survival.
29: Zoe and Garrett were just 2 and 1 when their father died.
1: This is Zoe's first Christmas card of us in Central Park.
29: But a grief counselor urged Shadell to live fully for the sake of her kids.
1: Really, the focus was, let's figure out what to do to honor Frank, and we just have to live. And it was clear to me that Frank would want us to keep on living.
29: An athletic couple, she decided to honor Frank through sporting events, setting up teams with family and friends.
1: We've swam to Alcatraz, we've been to base camp of Everest, we've gone to the top of Kilimanjaro. So Team Frank was like fierce and powerful, and it was a big part of gathering with my children and healing and having my children learn from friends and family what an amazing person their dad was.
3: I've always felt very close to him. I feel like I've grown up knowing him. Yeah.
29: And in 2017, after a trip to Africa, she decided to set up a foundation to build nursery schools in rural villages in South Africa. The goal for Team Frank Africa was to build 30. They're already up to 19.
1: It's really become, you know, my life and my purpose, and helping others is what I've realized has been how I heal.
29: The schools do more than give children an early education. They also provide water, work, and opportunities to other villagers. And her son Garrett says they offer a chance at something else.
5: Hey, if we do this right, my dad will outlive me. And there's something beautiful to that.
29: Now 60, Shadell has dealt with other heartbreak since losing her husband. In 2019, she abruptly lost another partner, Francois, to colon cancer. He was 44. Her own father died suddenly soon after, and that same week, she was diagnosed with thyroid cancer.
1: Like, it's been a lifetime of tragedy and just kind of coming back from loss and trying to find good.
29: This past summer, she underwent a double knee replacement. But through it all, she keeps moving forward, sometimes joyfully, sometimes painfully, but always determined to live life fully.
1: If it wasn't for my children that are now 26 and 27, I don't even think I would believe that it's been 25 years.
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29: A new study suggests GLP-1 weight loss medications could be linked to male pattern hair loss. Researchers found men at risk of male pattern baldness could see that risk rise by 7% when using GLP-1 medications. The study is published in the Journal of Investigative Dermatology. Well, every diagnosis is very important when it comes to prostate cancer, but many men are not getting screened early enough.

0: American Cancer Society says a rise in prostate cancer cases is likely due to more men being screened for the disease. But now, the bad news, many are not being screened early enough.
1: The cases are really driven by, largely by those with advanced cancer.
0: This year alone, nearly 334,000 new cases of prostate cancer are estimated to be diagnosed in the U.S., and more than 36,000 men are projected to die from the disease. But regular screening can save lives by detecting the disease early when it's easier to treat.
1: Really understanding prostate cancer risk is really important.
0: Those at highest risk include anyone over age 50, people with a family history of prostate cancer, especially if multiple close relatives were diagnosed at an early age, and black men. They're nearly 70% more likely to be diagnosed with the disease when compared to white men, and when it does develop in this group, it's usually at a younger age. They're also two times more likely to die from this cancer. The American Cancer Society recommends men at high risk have a discussion with their doctor when they're between ages 40 and 45 about whether screening is right for them. And people at average risk start the discussion at age 50.
1: After a blood test that showed an elevated PSA, most men will then get an MRI. And then based on that, they can decide on a biopsy one way or another. If the biopsy shows cancer, many men can be safely followed for years before they need active therapy.
0: For Health Minute, I'm Mandy Gaither.
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3: Well, there is still a chance of some showers overnight into the early morning hours, but the gray conditions and the rain that we saw all day today will more than be made up for tomorrow and the next few days with the abundance of sunshine that we're going to be dealing with. So something to look forward to. Now let's put our futurecast into motion, and we can see that that system was quite large, and around 1 a.m. we are still on the edge of that system, which is why we remain under a 40% chance of showers. But it will push eastwards. We start our day off with mostly sunny skies. And into the afternoon, we're looking at a mix of sun and clouds. And that's what we hold on to for the majority of our Thursday. And then once again, as we head into our Friday, we see some clearing. And that's ahead of the beautiful sunshine that we will have as well on Friday. So the next few days are going to be lovely. And we have to make the most of it as we inch closer to fall. On top of that, overnight, we will be dealing with our temperatures a little bit on the warmer side. So we're looking at a low of 19 degrees when we would typically see 11 overnight. So it could feel a little humid as well. It's definitely a good idea to have a fan going, or maybe that air conditioner. At least it's going to get its last few weeks of use in the coming days. We are also dealing with winds gusting up to 50 kilometers an hour, and they increase from the west up to 60 tomorrow morning. And we hold on to that, those winds gusting up to 60 kilometers an hour throughout the afternoon. And we're calling for a mix of sun and clouds with a high of 22 degrees. Friday brings a lot of sunshine, a high of 21. We'll see a high of 25 on Saturday with mostly sunny skies. We could see around 4 millimeters of rain on Sunday. That 24 will feel like 30. 20 on Monday with a mix of sun and clouds, 21 on Tuesday, and we could see around 8 millimeters of rain with a risk of some thunderstorms, and next Wednesday, a high of 23 with a mix of sun and clouds.
4: A little girl and her family set up a lemonade stand last week, part of what's become a summer tradition, and as Hannah Schmidt reports, they had an extra reason to bring the neighborhood together.
5: Nice to see you guys.
6: A lemonade stand, a few cupcakes, in a line that just kept growing. What started as a small family fundraiser has become a community tradition. And this year, there's a lot more behind it.
7: Riley is a six-year-old girl who just beat leukemia.
6: Riley was four when her mom, Sarah, noticed something wasn't right. She was tired, run down, and having fever after fever. At first, it looked like a virus, but Sarah trusted her gut and took her daughter to the ER.
7: I had a little voice. It sounds so weird that she had cancer, and weird, like just crazy. So I decided to take her to the emergency room.
6: Blood work confirmed the fear. Riley had leukemia. She was rushed to McMaster Children's Hospital, where treatment began in June 2024. More than 2 years later, She finished chemo.

0: therapy.
1: On August 24th this year, she finished chemo and beat cancer.
0: Now Riley and her older sister Robin are turning a tough chapter into something sweet.
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0: Their lemonade stand raises money for childhood cancer charities, including organizations that helped their own family.
1: The Robin Foundation is one of the benefactors for today that will be receiving some donations. It's for siblings of kids with cancer, because we noticed through this whole journey that there is really nothing for the siblings.
0: And the girls aren't doing it alone. Local emergency services, friends, neighbors, classmates, and strangers all showed up, creating a line so long even the sisters noticed.
3: Mom, really cool.
4: Look how long the line is.
5: Yes, that's a crazy long line.
1: I honestly didn't realize our circle was as big as it is. Like, the number of people that showed up for us, speechless. I'm mind blown.
0: Hannah Schmidt, CTV News, Waterloo.
6: That lemonade tasted extra sweet this year. That wraps it up for us tonight. 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
15: 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Andrew Carter.
16: Apple takes the stage for its big fall product launch, and the rumor mill is working overtime. They think we're going to hear about Apple's first ever foldable iPhone, potentially called the iPhone Ultra. Why is there such a big deal? Carmi Levy, Canadian technology analyst and journalist, is on the line. Good morning, Carmi.
3: Good morning, Andrew. Great to be with you.
16: So, what's a foldable iPhone anyway? Is it just you open and close it like a book, or like how is this different from any other phone?
3: Yeah, that's exactly it. I mean, at some point, the traditional smartphone, it can only get so big before it doesn't fit into your pocket. And of course, we need bigger screens now because we're using them for watching videos. We're using Zoom, collaboration apps, things like that. So real estate is the thing. Folding is, a lot of people are saying, this is the next big thing in smartphones. Samsung's been selling foldables for about 8 years now. Apple has kind of waited for everyone else to figure out the engineering headaches around it because it's not that easy, apparently, to fold a glass screen, lots of engineering challenges. And the rumor is that at today's event, they are going to introduce the iPhone Ultra. It is, it's kind of like an iPad. It's about the same size as an iPad mini, but then you fold it up and put it in your pocket. So you have the portability, but you also have greater usability once you sit down to actually get some work done.
16: Okay, but if I want to use it as a phone, I have to unfold it?
3: You can use it either way. And again, we're sort of waiting to see what that looks like. They'll demo it on stage, but you can keep it folded up and you can put it right up to your ear and speak. Or if you really want to, open it up and, kind of look like you're holding an iPad to your head, you can probably do that too.
16: This is going to be expensive. If you want to buy one.
3: It will be. I mean, iPhones are already more expensive than the average phone. Apple has always been an aspirational brand. They start at, $899 for the cheapest one, but you can spend, for a 17 Pro Max, it's $1,600 plus. So, this will likely push the $2,000 price point, which, a lot of money for a phone. But at the same time, Apple has been pushing prices up, in recent years, and certainly now, thanks to the global chip crunch, they've been increasing prices on all of their products, and based on their financial performance, it looks like Apple fans are willing to pay the price.
16: Okay, so from your perspective, what are you most excited or interested in hearing about from Apple later today?
3: For me, the story is always the software, because you can buy these new products, but they're also they'll confirm when the new versions of iOS 27, iPadOS 27 are available for all Apple devices that you have. So we're all getting a free upgrade, regardless, within the next couple of weeks, which is kind of cool. And I'm also looking for details on what's called we believe it's going to be the Home Hub, which is basically like a Home Pod, but with a screen on it. It'll be like a smart screen that controls your smart home, sits on a stand, or you can mount it on the wall, and it'll be powered by Siri AI, which is the new upgraded version of Siri that has AI behind it, supposed to be a lot smarter than the Siri that you currently wrestle with on your iPhone.
16: Okay. I'm just thinking about all the computer power that's needed for this nonsense, okay? Every time I go to the gas station, every time I go, it's being done millions, billions of times. And I've got, 8,000 photos on my phone that's somewhere on a cloud. How big are these, computer farms that's storing all this stuff?
3: Yeah, the data centers, there are communities across Canada. They're massive. They're in some cases some of the biggest buildings in the world. Imagine taking, the largest warehouse you can imagine or aircraft manufacturing facility and then double it, quadruple it, quintuple it, and then drop it right next to where you live. These things are huge. They use lots of energy. They use lots of water. A lot of people don't want them next to them, but, the truth of the matter is they make terrible neighbors, but we need them if we want to be competitive in the AI world. If Canada wants to be an AI power, we're going to have these things if we want to be able to use all of the cool new services that Apple and other companies are introducing on their phones. We're part of the demand for it.
16: Okay, it might be a dumb question, but what do you use a lot of water for?
3: For cooling.
16: So
3: when you ask ChatGPT a question, it's doing is it's sending that request to a data center somewhere far away. And in that data center, there are thousands and thousands of high-powered computers. They're all sort of crunching all these billions of requests that people are making, then sending the answer back. Well, when a computer works really hard, what does it do? It makes a lot of heat. And that heat has to be removed. And as it turns out, water cooling, one of the best ways to keep a data center from melting down. But unfortunately, it means if it is and designed right, that can use a lot of water, take away from, you know, the community around it, can drive water prices up or even cause water pollution if they're not careful building it.
16: Just wild. Thank you very much, Carmi.
3: Appreciate it, Andrew. Okay. Thank you.
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16: Bell Media Science Guy, Dr. Dan Riskin is on the line. How you doing, Dan?
4: I'm doing great. Good morning.
16: How you doing, big buddy?
4: I'm doing pretty good. How you doing,
16: little guy? Okay, not so bad, not so bad. I'm just trying to find here the list of these scientific questions that you, here it is. Why some bird songs charm human ears?
4: Mm-hmm. This is good. I like this one. It's a really interesting question. I mean, we all like the sound of birds. It's nice. And there have been studies that show, like, it lowers your blood pressure and it makes you relaxed. And, like, they've done studies where they, like, actually put speakers on the sides of a hiking trail and play bird songs so that people will hear extra birds while they're walking. And then they ask them after their hike how their walk was. And people rate the walk as better if they heard more birds. So, like, it's a real thing. But then what is it about, like, are all birds the same or are some birds nicer to hear? So what they did is they had, like, a popularity contest of bird calls for a bunch of German people. So they played, there are, like, over 100 birds that live in Germany. They played the different songs to people or different calls of the birds. And they said, what do you rate that one on a scale of 1 to 5? And some of them people really liked and some of them people didn't like so much. And then they took all those ratings from, like, 80 people. And then they looked at the acoustic characteristics of the bird calls and tried to figure out which sort of what components of a bird song or bird call make it nice to the ear. It's a really neat question. And what they found is people don't like a bird that's too loud. They like it to be kind of quiet, but they like the sounds also not to be too low pitched. We like the sounds, the main part of the song and the lowest parts of the song to be somewhat high pitched. We like a lot of different notes, a lot of variability, but we don't like that variability to go over too many different frequencies. We don't want it too high-pitched and too low-pitched. We want it to be a narrow band with lots of calls, kind of like a wren, you know, that kind of a thing. So anyway, they found all these things, and the big winner, the most popular bird in Europe from this call, the contest, was a blackbird, and the one that lost, the one that had the least popular call, was a barn owl, which makes this low-pitched screeching noise that isn't very nice to hear. Okay. And so it's, I don't know, I really like this question, and I like what they found.
16: Can you do a wren or a blackbird? Blackbird? Can you?
4: Well,
16: can
4: you, like, please? You know, they like a, you know, that kind of thing.
16: Yeah, much nicer
4: than like
16: That's amazing. Ah! I thought there was a bird in the studio for a second.
4: Yeah,
16: it was amazing.
4: I know. I'm very good at bird.
16: Dog,
4: I'm more of a bat guy.
16: Do dogs blink back when we blink first?
4: This is another neat one. I know you're a dog guy, and this is a thing. I mean, I'm looking at my dog right now. I never noticed this, but what they did is they took dogs and they played a video for them of their owner. And their owner was either just staring forward, and this is just a video, so there's no scent, there's no, it's very controlled. Either the person's just looking forward for 12 seconds, or it's a video of them blinking every 3 seconds over the course of those 12 seconds. And then they measured the blinking of the dog, and lo and behold, the dog blinks more frequently by, like, almost doubling its rate if it's watching a video of its owner blinking. So it's like this neat communication that's happening between an owner and the dog, where the dog pays attention to how much you blink and then blinks in response, which I had no idea about. But the best thing about the study is when they play a video of a stranger blinking or not blinking, the dog doesn't respond. It's just their owner. I love that. Well, I don't know why I find that so entertaining, but I really think that's neat.
16: What if you get a dog that doesn't watch TV? I had two dogs at the same time. And one of them would go crazy with the television. The other one, it was like it didn't even exist. Didn't even notice it.
4: Maybe you got to watch more videos about cats.
16: Yeah, maybe. You got a couple of studies about sleep. What do you like here?
4: Yeah, you know what? My favorite one is the science of naps. And
16: okay,
4: so this is a big,
16: love
4: a big
16: that.
4: Analysis. Well, yeah, you must nap, right?
16: Well, I do.
4: You get
16: I
4: up
16: do.
4: So early.
16: I do, yeah. You have to, yeah.
4: So the trick here is that they looked at all these. So there's kind of mixed results in the scientific literature about whether naps are good for you or bad for you. Some studies show that they're good. Some studies show that they're linked to like heart problems and other stuff. And so the question is, what's the sweet spot? And what they find looking at the reviewed literature is naps are best if they're 30 minutes or less, and naps are best if they are about 7 hours and 18 minutes after you woke up in the morning, which for most people, not you because you get up so early, but for most people, that's just after lunch, about an hour and a half after lunch, which is kind of the normal siesta time. Taking a nap then is correlated with better health than people who take naps in the morning before lunch.
16: Have a great day, pal. Take care.
4: You too. Thanks a lot.
16: That's Dr. Dan Riskin.
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4: And the bird that is the word in question in this segment is the Far Eastern Curlew. And the reason we are talking to ornithologist Sylvie Robert, who is on the line. Sylvie, good morning.
5: Good morning, Trudy. How are you?
4: Very well. Now, we want to talk to you about the Far Eastern Curlew because you spotted one. They're very rare and sightings are very rare in this part of the world. And yet, you spotted one. It happened in the Gaspé. Set the scene for us, Sylvie.
5: Actually, I didn't spot it. It's a local birder called Florent Bélanger who first spotted it. Then he posted it on Facebook on the group of the birding community of Gaspé, saying he saw this bird. He wasn't sure if it was, because it's not the same curlew that we have here. We have a whimbrel here that is all from the same family, but like twice as small. This bird is huge. So he posted this on the Facebook page, and instantly it goes all through the province. Somebody actually identify it as a Far Eastern curlew, which has never been seen in the east of North America. Never. This bird is from Siberia. It probably was born in Siberia. So how did it end up in Gaspé? Nobody knows.
4: Are there any theories about that?
5: Well, he traveled somehow, maybe through the Arctic, maybe through the Pacific. Who knows? That's the most intriguing things about vagrant birds, rare birds who just end up here. You never know exactly what their story is. So basically, within minutes, the news got out in the birding community that this bird was found in Gaspé. And so everybody started flocking there.
4: And were you one of the people who went?
5: I went the very next morning. I was, oh yeah. So, I live in Lacolle, which is south of Montreal. But I got lucky enough that I was in Matane that night when the news got out, which is like 2 hours and a half away from the bird. So there was no question for me that I would go the very next morning.
4: And what happened?
5: So the bird was there. It was incredible. A huge bird. I mean, we're talking about a bird. It's the largest shorebird in the world. The bird is 2 feet high. When it flies, it's like its wingspan is 4 feet. It's never seen anything like that. It was an incredible sighting. And there was a lot of people there. Of course, birding in Quebec, there's a community of birders who just like me love to chase the birds, and we all find each other at those birding sites where there's extremely rare birds.
4: How long was this Far Eastern curlew in your sight during your sight?
5: I didn't even know this bird existed. Nobody would, it's one of the rarest birds to ever show up in Quebec, because it breeds in Siberia and it migrates, somewhere along Asia, maybe Australia, but it never goes further than that. There's no mention in Europe. There's one mention in Vancouver from maybe, I don't remember, maybe 30 years ago, but only one person got to see it. A few mentioned in Alaska, and that's it.
4: For your sighting, were you able to see it both on the ground and in the air?
5: Yes, several times. I stayed there about 3 hours, and I got lucky enough to get excellent sight of the bird.
4: So this is something that you've been doing for a while, if I understand it, because you have now established a record, the first woman in Quebec to have documented at least 400 bird species in the province. That's quite an accomplishment.
5: Yeah, yeah, I'm pretty proud of that, actually, because historically, this was my 400th bird sighting, and quite a... I got lucky.
4: Yeah, spectacular one.
5: It was a spectacular one.
4: For your 400.
5: It could have been a little brown bird that you see a second, but no, that one was a great one. And historically it's been, mostly men who were chasing birds. So there's like 15 men who have seen 400 birds in Quebec right now. And I'm the first woman. So yeah, I'm extremely proud of that.
4: How many years did it take you?
5: 25 years, but I would say in the last, I started birding 25 years ago exactly. But I would say the last 10 years has been, has gone a lot faster because now we have application where we can share our sighting and within seconds, and or Facebook, people take pictures, post them on Facebook, with their cell phones. You didn't have that 25 years ago. So you would learn about rare birds like days or even months later. Now we know about them right away. Everybody can take a picture with their cell phones and what this bird post it on Facebook, and then the machine just starts rolling and the birding community start talking within themselves and off we go.
4: A friend of mine who happens to be a birder, Kathy, had told me the same thing after we spotted an owl in our backyard.
5: Okay.
4: And we had, sent a photo of it. And she said, if you were to put that up on birding sites, you would have people standing at the foot of your driveway with binoculars trying to sight it in your backyard.
5: Could very well be. Depend of the species, but some species can attract a lot of people. You can think of the European robin. That was in Montreal in January. There might be 1,000 people who went on that street. It stayed 3 months, mind you. So,
4: Sylvie,
5: people have time to come, but people come from the States. People came from everywhere to see this bird.
4: What is next for you? Now you've reached the 400 point. Are you going to continue logging?
5: Of course.
4: Yeah.
5: I'm getting good at this, so why should I stop?
4: Anything on your wish list? Any birds
5: Yeah, for sure. I would say my number one, the bird I most like to see, which is still doable because it's not like a dream. At one point, there's going to be one in Quebec, is the ivory gull. It's a gull that comes in winter. It's all white and it's quite striking. Then there's the spoonbill. Now if I start dreaming, I would love to see an albatross, but there's none in Quebec. But so, at one point there might be one that shows up.
4: You never know, Sylvie.
5: You never know, and that's the beauty of it. You never know. I could get a call in 10 minutes after the interview, and off I go.
4: Good for you, Sylvie. That's fabulous. Thank you very much for speaking to us today.
5: Thank you very much. That was a pleasure.
4: Sylvie Robert now has 400 different bird species sighted in this province, and her 400th was an extremely rare far eastern curlew that she spotted September 1st in the Gaspé region. Congratulations to her.
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18: In the trade war between Canada and the United States, of course, there were those memes and various AI-generated posts on social media. And then last night, more than just threatening Bombardier jets, for example, the president then made a number of executive orders that do and would have a germane impact on trade between our countries, and in particular, banning certain exports like whey protein and Canadian alcohol as of September 29th, and then adding to some tariffs that already exist and making them wider in scope. So a lot of stuff going on. Let's bring in the Daily Debrief panel to talk about it.
19: The Daily Debrief.
18: With me this afternoon, Laura D'Angelo is Vice President of National Strategy and Public Affairs at Enterprise Canada. Jeff Rutledge is Senior Vice President at Vantage. And Stephanie Levitz is a Senior Reporter in the Globe and Mail's Ottawa Bureau. Hi, guys.
20: Hello.
18: Happy back to school.
20: Hello.
18: I guess everyone here has back to school mode. Fun times. Laura, it's back to a trade war, I guess, that never really went away. I think, is the way to put it at this point. Where, in your view, do things stand? It seems like the most we get out of anyone is like, oh, there's some text messages going back and forth, but otherwise everyone feels very dug in.
21: Yeah, I mean, I think things stand at exactly that fashion. I don't think meaningful talks are happening. I do think there's some text messages going back and forth, maybe some phone calls between teams here and there, but certainly not among the principals. And given Trump's, list of banned products, certainly seems like it's just escalating and going to continue to over the coming weeks and months. I think that Prime Minister Carney also seems to have a pretty clear path from Canadians right now to continue with what he's doing. Canadians are very united in our patriotism right now, in our belief that our sovereignty is more important than anything Trump is throwing at us. And I do think Trump and the U.S. team underestimated how united Canadians would be.
18: It feels like, I think Laura is right, like if you look at public opinion polling, Jeff, widespread support for walking away, it's somewhat tempered when you introduce the concept of like economic pain, but obviously, that remains to be something that does end up materializing depending on how long this lasts or how much more pronounced it gets. I keep listening to these, and we talked about this earlier with Michael Couture, but I keep listening to these little things the Americans are saying about the possibility of like leaving windows for talks to resume. It feels much harder for those talks to resume now than it did, 3 weeks ago. Like I cannot imagine how difficult the pitch would be to Canadians. Like, you know what? There is maybe a deal we could get here.
22: Well, I mean, I guess the question is like, are we getting back to a deal? And my answer to that is like, we will, like we need to, there needs to be, obviously we have existing deals in place. But I think the intention and desire is to get back to a deal of some kind at some point, right? And yes, understanding that, right now the perspective of Canadians is, Canada fight like hell, but you raised a very important point, Vashi, which is like, to what extent, like, not everybody is going to feel the pain equally. And for, if you take a peek at David Eby's announcement yesterday, like there weren't a lot of, hardworking 30-somethings, 40-somethings that were sitting in the background of that escapade. And so for those that are in the workforce right now that are genuinely concerned about their job, if economic pain gets really, really uncomfortable, then maybe those windows open up again. But I'm left with a lot of questions here about, like, what level are we willing to take this to? And this is not to say we should capitulate by any means, but, like, what level can we take this to as a country? And I don't know if I have a clear answer on that right now.
18: Well, I think what's interesting is listening to, for example, in that video posted yesterday, the Prime Minister tried to navigate that. Like, there's this constant, like, we may have to suffer, we may have to sacrifice, we will have to sacrifice, there will be a cost. But at the same time, here's $7.5 billion to buffer the, like, some relief for people who are hit and businesses that are hit from tariff relief. I fundamentally don't think we're a country where the government has ever, like, during COVID or other, so-called crises, Steph, like, let it all go. Like, I just don't think that politically that's palatable, but also it just doesn't feel like what happens. Like, I don't know if that cost will ever be borne.
23: Yeah, it's a great question because
1: the tension, of course, for the prime minister, and I think this is where you see the upswell in Canadian support, right, is looking at the Americans and thinking, okay, this is impossible.
18: Totally.
1: It's impossible to get a deal. And even if we were to get what we thought was a great deal on a Monday, on a Tuesday, the president could rip it up. And so, you know, much has been said about whether Canada ought to just wait this out, wait out a change in the power structure in the United States, wait out the president. Is that in a time frame? Like, is that the amount of time we can sustain this as a for example? But that, of course, supposes that everything changes with a Democratic government. It may not. The challenge for Mr. Carney will politically be to keep Canadians on side with him, right? And, you know, speaking to them, hopefully speaking to the media, and explaining himself and being a bit more honest, and if he's saying to Canadians, look, it's going to be hard, it's going to be tough, then being a lot more transparent about what hard and tough is actually going to look like, as opposed to here's money for the affected industries, here's money for the affected industries, which, yes, the affected industries should get support. But as we all know with these things, it's trickle-down economics. If the widget factory in Windsor, Ontario is suddenly closing because of this tariff war, well, then what about the restaurants and the bars and the kids' activities and all of that money that leaches out of the economy? You can't keep pouring money into that.
18: Maybe not, Laura, but if, you know, I do think the president exists, and that's why I think it becomes so politically hard to, like, inflate the economy as much as the government is able. I know there are long-term, you know, fiscal consequences to that, but in the immediate term, I'd be shocked to hear a government say, well, you're going to have to suffer.
21: I agree. I don't think Prime Minister Carney has a choice but to support these industries and support Canadians. And I think, you know, Steph was starting to touch on it at the end of her answer there. Right now we're talking about sort of those big macro trickle-down economics theories of supporting these businesses and these industries to try and keep as many people employed and the economy moving as long as possible. But eventually this conversation is also going to turn to microeconomics and supporting individual Canadians. And the reality is, depending on how long this goes on and we start looking at things like gas at $3 a liter or 10% plus unemployment, already with record food bank usage and Canadians telling everyone loudly and clearly that they are struggling, this conversation shifts, and even if Prime Minister Carney has changed the Liberal brand from Justin Trudeau's and moved it more centrist, potentially even right of center, at the end of the day, he is Prime Minister of Canada and a Liberal one. Mm-hmm. That conversation is going to shift to how is he supporting individual Canadians as well.
18: What do you think about that, Jeff?
22: I think it's quite right. And it comes back to what Steph was speaking about as well, which is like the honesty with which he approaches the communications about this. Like the way that he is speaking about the situation right now is very empathetic and it strikes the right tone. And, you know, he's saying kind of the right things at a very high level. But when you get into the granular components of how this actually breaks down, that's where the details matter. And for a guy who, you know, espoused during his leadership that he was the guy that could figure out the details and that knows the details and has been called out in the past for getting too into the details, now there's not enough detail in what he's saying. And I think for the short term, Canadians are willing to glaze over that. But I think particularly as the budget rolls out and we do see some potential impact on our GDP, et cetera, Canadians might want just a smidge more.
18: Last few seconds to you, Steph.
1: Yeah, I mean, I think there's a distinction between laying all of Canada's cards on the table and saying this is how we're negotiating and this is what we want. And you know, what I keep waiting for the government to do, what they're not doing, is tell us, level with us, what is your assessment of how bad this is going to get for our domestic economy? Like, if X, what is Y?
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0: Does it feel to you like AI is taking over? 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
2: Welcome back. You know, if you've paid any attention at all, when we talk about Quebec businesses, of course, there are some businesses that have been here for many, many years. But one of the things we've started to hear lately over the last, 10 years, perhaps 5 to 10 years, is some successful Quebec startups, companies that began here, particularly in the tech sector, and have done very well, have at some point chosen just to pick up and leave or got bought up by other companies and ended up going somewhere else. And at a time when I guess all the provincial party leaders are talking about the economy and what we can do to help it and jobs that we can be creating, a lot of them happen to be in the tech sector, which is to Quebec one of the biggest sectors it has. And again, to the point of why don't these companies, which are so good at starting up here, why don't they stay? No one really seems to have an answer for that. So let's try to find out more. Richard Chenier is CEO of Quebec Tech. He is on the line. Mr. Chenier, thanks for being here this afternoon. Is there some way to explain this? We're good at starting, but not good at keeping these companies.
6: Yes, it's a real challenge for our tech companies. So, one thing is, we are doing great tech in Quebec. So, and when a startup, is starting here, they need three main, components: access to consumers, access to capital, and also access to talent. And actually, we have some things to fix, because sometimes when a company starts to grow, they need more accessibilities to these three main components.
2: So what, I mean, with respect to, you know, I know the federal government has, you know, made a point of saying this is important to us. Evan Solomon is now, you know, the minister, I guess, in charge of AI and tech. Are you getting a sense that the government is taking this seriously and that something will change? What are you hearing?
6: Yes, I think things are moving on the right way, but we have to move fast because a tech company, the competition is global. So, and technologies are evolving so fast. So we need to change the pace because actually we are too slow and it doesn't help our tech companies because if it takes too much time to have access to capital, to consumer and talent, it creates conditions for some companies to live elsewhere because the pace is not the same. So it's faster than what we can find here in Quebec and in Canada in general.
2: Is this a case of, you know, not enough angel investors in Canada, the government not making that money that you just described readily available? Is money the big issue at the outset?
6: Yeah, there are two main issues. So the first issue is a lack of customers there in Canada in general. So in Canada, we are slow adopters. So that means that if you want to attract some early adopters, you have to go elsewhere. So United States are good in it. In Europe, they are good in it. In Asia, too. So we have to change the way that we are managing risk and working sooner than later with some innovative tech companies. So I think this is one thing that we have to fix. The other thing is access to capital. So most of the funding in Canada is mainly generated by our different governments. So we need more private investors to support these companies, and we don't have enough private investors, corporates, and also angels.
2: So I'm trying to understand that, you know, in the case of we're really good at tech, we have a reputation in tech in Quebec, and we can't attract private investment. Why? Because long term, there's not enough in it for them. What would be the rationale for that?
6: It's a good question. So we can attract investors. So because we attract U.S. investors and foreign investors here for our tech companies, but sometimes the conditions, so they ask to some companies to live or to move their activities elsewhere because the conditions are better or it's easier to grow up a company elsewhere because there's a lot of bureaucracy sometimes. So that doesn't help our companies. Or some there's not enough local investors to cap and retain these companies here. So this is why it's important, especially at that time, to have a better support for our tech sector.
2: You know, it's funny as you say this. I think back, Harley Finkelstein from Shopify, and I guess Shopify be one of the most successful Canadian tech companies ever, right? Laments the same thing. And here's someone who, you know, has built a billion-dollar company, a multi-billion-dollar company. And says other entrepreneurs in the same field, They give up after a while, to your point, because they just can't seem to necessarily get anywhere. So great ideas that go looking for somewhere else to go. Clearly, the government is aware that this is going on. Do you get a sense in having talked to people in government that this is a big enough problem for them to deal with, or are they just passing the buck here?
6: No, I think this is more a misunderstanding of the reality of the tech sector. So here in Canada and in Quebec, it's the same. So we are considering the tech companies as a traditional SME. In other countries, they make a clear distinction between the traditional companies and also the tech companies. So, and the pace and the different conditions are not the same, mm-hmm. because they know that the pacing for the tech sector, it has to be fast. So they have to move very fast. Their competition is not only local, it's global, comparing with a local one where we can have a better understanding of the different conditions to grow. In the tech sector, there is a window of opportunity and you have to seize it when it's at the right time.
2: I've been talking federally. I mentioned Evan Solomon, but provincially, we're coming up to an election. Have you had discussions with any or all of the party leaders as to what their vision is for tech and the future of it here?

0: now. The thing is for the general public, it's not very strategic for politicians to make some commitment for regarding the tech sector, because you will not win an election based on the tech sector. But at the same time, especially at that time, we have some economic challenges. We have some challenge with our productivity, and I hope that our future champion will be from the tech sector. So this is why it's important. If we want to build our economy for the future, we need to build a clear strategy regarding that part of our economy.
1: You know, I find that odd that, you know, yes, I know it's an election and no provincial party wants to go it on a limb, but I mean, the tech sector employs thousands of people across the province. You'd think they would want to say that if we get into power, here's what we're going to do, either make capital or investment more available to you, but that's not what you're hearing.
0: Yeah, we are hearing a few things regarding the tech sector, but it's mainly focused on SMEs in general. So not very specific for tech companies. And this is, I think, the challenge is there. So if we don't recognize the particularities of these companies, we cannot build a clear strategy to help them and be sure that we are creating great conditions for them to grow up.
1: You sound more pessimistic than optimistic.
0: No, I'm optimistic because I think the crisis with the United States changed a lot of things in the mindset. So we are seeing this at the Canadian level. So and we hope that we will see it at the provincial level too. And for the last 5 years, so the Ottawa government made a lot of great moves. But the thing is, we have to go and we have to be faster. So it's a question of pace, of pacing. So the pacing. So we know that it's important, but the pacing related to the way that technology is evolving is not fast enough. So and our different government they traditionally more slow in the way that they are taking decisions. So, but in that part of it, our economy, they have to be fast.
1: Yeah, that's something that I think a few parties have talked about, right? The bureaucratic hurdles, right? All the red tape till you eventually get to a decision. I'm sure in that business and tech sector, it's probably even worse.
0: We are managing risk and more conformity aside of opportunities.
1: I wish you luck, and for everybody else, you know, in that sector, and that we can continue to grow that sector here would be a wonderful thing, not just for Quebec, for the whole country. Monsieur Chenier, thank you so much for your time this afternoon.
0: Thank you.
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8: From the National Newsroom of the Canadian Press, I'm Lisa Laporte. Several Canadian officials were on hand tonight to meet Ukrainian President Volodymyr Zelensky and his wife as they arrived in Calgary, including Foreign Affairs Minister Anita Anand. Zelensky is set to meet with Prime Minister Mark Carney in Calgary tomorrow before addressing a cabinet meeting later in Banff. Conservative leader Pierre Poilievre says he's in New York to meet with representatives of investors and business, but that his main audience is the American people. Poilievre says he plans to make the point through interviews on major business networks that both Canada and the

0: U.S. can be safer, richer, and more affordable if they trade freely. The BC Supreme Court has certified a class action lawsuit filed against Air Canada by passengers who use wheelchairs and other mobility aids.
1: Lead plaintiff Rodney Hodgins, who has spastic cerebral palsy, says he had to physically drag himself down an aircraft aisle after Air Canada staff failed to help him in 2023. The certified class action covers certain passengers who traveled with Air Canada between January 2021 and June 2023 and required wheelchair or mobility assistance. The lawsuit alleges the airline failed to safely and respectfully assist passengers who rely on mobility aids. Now, a judge rejected the airline's argument that the case should instead be handled by the Canadian Transportation Agency. David Augustine, The Canadian Press.
0: The first known lawsuit has been filed in connection with Sunday's deadly cargo plane crash in Miami. An attorney for a family saying, quote, "This was a catastrophic failure of a landing." Here's ABC's Victor Oquendo in Miami.
2: Investigators interviewing both pilots. New data from the black boxes showing critical braking systems did not activate in time because the pilots struggled to get the wheels firmly down on the runway. Investigators saying just seconds before the crash, the pilots may have tried to abort the landing and throttle up, but it was too late.
0: Five people were killed when an Amazon cargo plane ran off the runway at Miami International Airport while landing and crashed into two vehicles. And man's best friend is about to get new treats from a familiar organization.
3: The Girl Scouts are rolling out two new cookies in January, including cookies for dogs. From the folks that bring you Thin Mints, Samoas, and Tagalongs, there is Patch Pals, a blueberry muffin-flavored cookie developed with a company called Bark, a New York-based seller of dog treats and toys. Humans will also have a new option, Sparkables, an allergy-friendly cookie. You won't see these new additions at your local Girl Scout cookie sale. They can only be bought online. Girl Scouts of the USA say the new cookies were inspired by scouts who wanted to ensure more people and pets could take part in the cookie program. I'm Ed Donahue.
0: This is the Canadian Press. In sports, the Athletics beat the Toronto Blue Jays 2-0 today in Major League Baseball action. The Jays are now a game and a half out of a wild card spot. In Major League Soccer action, Toronto FC extended its unbeaten run to 7 games with a 2-1 win over Nashville SC. Four-time Stanley Cup winner and former Montreal Canadiens winger Andre Pronovo has died at the age of 90. Here's Canadian Press reporter Hannah Stoles.
4: The Canadiens say he died Tuesday, with the cause of death not disclosed. The Quebec native spent 10 seasons in the NHL with Montreal, Boston, Detroit, and Minnesota, and finished his NHL career with 198 points in 557 games.
0: Pronovo was the grandfather of New Jersey Devils forward Anthony Mantha. And the Seattle Seahawks beat the New England Patriots 13-10 to open the NFL season. From the Canadian Press, I'm Lisa Laporte.
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0: From the heartland of America and the gateway to the West, good morning, good evening, wherever you may be, across the nation, around the world. I'm George Norrie. This is Coast to Coast AM. Later tonight, scaring people. Why did they do it? By the way, it's storming here in St. Louis. You might hear some thunder in the background once in a while. Here's what's happening. Global oil prices ended above $100 a barrel on Wednesday for the first time in 7 weeks, reviving concerns about global energy supply disruptions and a fresh inflationary shock, just as major central banks prepare to make key interest rate decisions later this month. The U.S. Central Command rejected claims by Iran's Islamic Revolutionary Guard Corps that it struck two U.S. Navy destroyers operating in the Middle East, saying no American warships were hit. The IRGC claimed that it attacked 10 ships, including two U.S. vessels and 8 oil tankers attempting to cross what it called a prohibited, unsafe area of the Strait of Hormuz. With today's activities, here's our Tom Danheiser.
1: Well, Tehran has said it attacked 10 ships around the Strait of Hormuz after the U.S. sunk 5 Iranian tankers as escalating strikes between the two countries sent oil prices above $100. The attacks were the sharpest flare-up of strikes in weeks as the two sides try to break a deadlock in the 6-month-long war. The fighting in recent weeks has largely revolved around who controls the Strait of Hormuz as Iran attempts to close off the waterway and Washington enforces a blockade of Iranian ports. The Strait of Hormuz is a critical route for global energy supplies, with up to 20% of the world's oil and gas transiting it before the U.S.-Iran war. An Iranian Revolutionary Guard Corps spokesperson says a restricted area extending from Chabahar in Iran into parts of the Gulf of Oman and the Arabian Sea will be announced, and that any ship that passes through that area will be sanctioned. Meanwhile, dozens of vessels carrying humanitarian aid and international activists departed from Turkey toward the Gaza Strip. Israeli forces intercepted multiple boats attempting to break the naval blockade of Gaza. U.S. President Donald Trump says talks with Iran could happen and claimed that the war will end immediately after the U.S. midterm elections, saying he thinks the end is near because Iran is desperate to affect the midterms. And the price of Brent crude, the international benchmark for oil, topped $100 a barrel Wednesday, as we said, its highest level since late May, as the U.S. and Iran standoff over the Strait of Hormuz flared up again with new attacks. According to Goldman Sachs analysis, the price could rise above $120 a barrel. George?
0: Crazy times. Thank you, Tom. Transportation Secretary Sean Duffy is accusing the Ford Motor Company of becoming too dependent on Chinese companies, warning the CEO that the automaker's business ties to China threaten U.S. national security and American manufacturing. The letter marks one of the Trump administration's strongest public rebukes of a major American automaker over its business relationships with China. John Truman Wolf, author of The Coming Financial Crisis, with us here. John, is that trading deal too much for China or not? What do you think?
2: Well, the letter was very condemnatory, George. I mean, it's a long letter of finding fault with Ford, several points with Ford's relationship with China. That said, Ford fired back immediately, calling the Department of Transportation's letter a, quote, wrong-headed attempt to capture headlines. The company asserted that the criticism was riddled with factual errors. This looks like it's going to court, or maybe, assuming the president's going to keep his promise and go to China, maybe they can sort it out. But this, right this minute, this is a very, unsettling dispute between, the Department of Transportation and the Chinese.
0: Do we seem to be pushing the Chinese too much, John? What do you think?
2: I agree with what you just said, George. Yes.
0: Well, we better be careful. Thank you, John Truman Wolf. Americans are more skeptical of government information than they were a few years ago, with majorities now saying they have little or no trust in federal government information about elections, politics, foreign affairs, or the environment, according to a new poll. People seem to be acting wacky these days, though. Do you sense it? I thought I'd have our buddy Howard Bloom check into it, noted author, and he's a great sociologist. Howard, what's going on? Why are people acting so strange?
3: Well, the world is changing fast, so fast that it makes us see through a lens of insanity. How Does Rapid Change Drive Us Nuts? In 1905, a six-year-old boy in Norway had a revelatory experience. Summers were hot in Oslo, his hometown, to keep her son happy. His mom rented a farmhouse 15 miles outside the city for the summer. The farmhouse came complete with a yard full of chickens, and Torleif Skjelderup Ebb, the six-year-old, became chicken-obsessed. First, he taught himself to recognize every bird. To help himself out, he gave all the chickens names, and he started a notebook. Then he noticed patterns. Chicken number one was first at the food trough. All the other chickens made way for her. That haughty chicken had another privilege. She was allowed to peck at any of her fellow chickens, any at all. The next chicken to eat at the trough was also privileged. She got to peck at any other chicken she wanted, with the exception of chicken number one. Chicken number three was the third to eat at the trough. She got more limited privileges. She could peck any chicken she wanted, with the exception of chicken number one and chicken number two. The six-year-old boy added to his notebooks summer after summer for 17 years. Then he wrote his university thesis on the topic. He called what he had found a dominance hierarchy and a pecking order. To him, this system seemed tyrannical, but it accomplished something crucial. Every chicken knew her place. The result was peace. Peace, that is, until you threw a strange chicken into the yard, an unknown chicken. Then all heck broke loose. The chickens went nuts. Why? None of the home chickens knew where they stood anymore, and no one wanted to be shoved farther down the pecking order to make room for the newcomer. In fact, some treated the chaos as a chance to move up. That is what's happening in the world right now. America, the country we love, is losing its top chicken at the trough position, its position of global leadership. China is slowly but surely inching its way into the top spot. What's more, in 2022, OpenAI made ChatGPT available to the public. The result was an AI explosion. Journalists discovered that if you could find a negative story and you could put the word AI in the title, it would attract hits. In the first year, the big negative AI story was of a bot who told a New York Times reporter that she loved him and tried to convince him that he did not really love his wife. The second year, the big negative AI story was you were about to be fired and replaced by AI. In the last 24 hours, the big story has been that ex-Anthropic employees warned that artificial intelligence is likely to kill off every human on the planet in 10 years. And on top of all that, we have the daily uncertainties of the Iran war. New chickens are being tossed into our barnyard nearly every week. No wonder we're going nuts.
0: Thank you, Howard. People are really uncanny right now. 3 minutes of intense exercise may have more beneficial impacts on our psychology and health than 90 minutes of more moderate exertion. The idea could sound far-fetched, but in a groundbreaking new study published in Cell Reports Medicine, scientists found that the blood of people who completed 3 minutes worth of an all-out exercise in 30-second bursts over the course of 23 minutes teemed afterward with far more molecules associated with health improvements than the blood of people who rode bikes relatively moderately for an hour and a half. Isn't that amazing? Work hard and work fast. In a moment, Dr. Judy Orloff back with us on Coast to Coast. We're going to talk about her new work, The Empath Survival Guide, Life Strategies for Sensitive People, and Keeping Away from Psychic Vampires when we come right back on Coast to Coast AM.
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0: And welcome back to Coast. George Norrie with you. Dr. Judith Orloff back with us, psychiatrist, empath, and an author. Her work has been featured on The Today Show, CNN, PBS, Psychology Today, USA Today, and has been a regular guest here on Coast to Coast. She has spoken at medical schools, hospitals, and the American Psychiatric Association, and venues where she presents practical, intuitive tools to doctors, patients, and everyday folks. Here she is on Coast to Coast. Judith, how are you?
1: Hello, George. I'm great. How are you?
0: Great. Looking forward to this. Explain to us what an empath is.
1: And I'm a psychiatrist and an empath. And so what an empath is somebody who is very sensitive, very open, and tends to feel things that are going on in other people. And that could happen so much so when we take it on into our own bodies and become overwhelmed by it. Empaths have both a gift and they have challenges that they have to work with, so they're not exhausted by their gift.
0: Is it a gift or a curse to be an empath?
1: That's always the question. It's a gift. I mean, for me, as a psychiatrist, all these years I've been, you know, talking to people and helping people and seeing patients and seeing what good it can do to incorporate your intuition and your empathy into your linear mind, to be able to have multi-perceptional skills, to be able to, you know, exude everything that you have inside. I think that that is a gift, but where people suffer, and a lot of my patients suffer, is that they take on the energy of the world. And in the world today, there is so much chaotic, negative, crazy energy that sensitive empaths who aren't trained in putting up boundaries or shielding themselves or with other tools, they just take it all in and absorb it and suffer. And then, you know, they might want to just withdraw from the world and stay home and never come out again, which happens to certain people.
0: It's crazy times. We're going to get into psychic vampires in a moment, energy vampires as well, as they're called. The title of your book is called The Empath Survival Guide. Tell me about that title.
1: The empath survival guide is how to survive as an empath, because unless you know certain skills and learn how to work with the energies of the world and not take it on into your own body, you can suffer a lot. And so empaths need certain skills that I wanted to write about and share about so that they all can begin to practice them and not suffer, so that they could come into their power. And they have quite a bit of power in terms of their hearts, in terms of their energy, in terms of how they can help the world, you know, without suffering so much and without knowing specific skills. They're just subject to attack by energy vampires everywhere. I mean, from the narcissist to the rageaholic, you know, to people who just suck your energy dry and they don't know how to identify it. I mean, as simple as if you're talking to somebody and suddenly your energy goes down, you know, and you start feeling sick or drained or unhappy or depressed, you know, that really means something. Pay attention. That person that you're talking to might, you know, not be that good for you, but people talk themselves out of this, you know, and so they don't trust their own take on the situation. And that's something that really want to encourage people to trust themselves when they're around drainers.
0: Judith, are there different types of empaths?
1: Yes, there are different types. There's intuitive empaths who are very open intuitively and can sense and know things about you precognitively, or can just sense your energy and feel where you're at, or to know if you're speaking the truth or not, you know, whether what you're saying is authentic or whether something's off. And so the intuitive empath is somebody who, you know, goes through the world with a wide open intuition, and they know a lot of things, but they also can take on too much information and too much information coming at them too fast. And, you know, patients come to me with that. And so they have to learn how to slow it down and to connect with their inner dialogue and to connect with these, you know, forces or powers that come through you so that they don't take you over, in a sense, or you're able to center yourself. You're able to say, I've got to slow this down. There's too much happening. So that's what can occur with an intuitive empath, or you can have a physical empath, somebody who picks up your physical symptoms or can feel what's going on in your body. And it's a kind of a gift that they come into the world with so that, you know, they can read people on a physical level. And so this is really helpful if you're in healthcare or you're, you know, in a situation where you're working with people and you can help them. But what happens is you can actually feel, let's say they have a stomach pain. You might feel it in your body, but what you don't want to do is continue to take it on. So one way not to do that is to use the breath to breathe through that symptom and breathe it out of your body, not to encourage anything to stay in your body, because that's, you know, a problem with empaths, you know, if they take on too much. And so it's something to be, for everyone who's listening who's an empath, and I assume there are lots of you, to be able to, you know, say, no, you know, it's too much. I'm not taking this on. And it's none of my business really to take this on. There are other kinds of empaths. There's animal empaths where you can communicate with animals, and some empaths have a deep sense of connection to animals, all kinds of animals. And, you know, that's they could talk to them, and they're animal communicators. And so most of those people are empaths. And then there are plant empaths who could connect to, you know, the nature and the life force of the plants and the trees, and to go into a forest and to be able to sit at the bottom of a tree trunk and feel the energy of that tree and share it, and to be able, that's a wonderful place to meditate, is at the foot of a tree. So those are various types of empaths that you might relate to.
0: Judith, are empaths born or created?
1: That's a good question. Empaths are different. Empaths don't all fit under one category, but they're both born and they're created. When I was going through medical school, and we were in OBGYN, I would see babies being born. When babies come out, they're very different, you know, from one another. Now, some babies come out where their hand is extended into the world and they sense everything with energy, and you could just tell they're feeling their way through their environment. And there are other babies that come out that are just little CEOs. You know, they pop out of the womb and they're like ready to conquer the world. And it's a whole different way of perceiving the world. So some infants come out as empaths. And I believe that what happens in utero also affects our sensitivities. So it doesn't just start when we're born. It starts the moment we're conceived. And there are all kinds of energies that are at play with that. But some empaths, you know, have gone through a lot of trauma in their life, particularly early trauma. You know, if they're raised in alcoholic homes, you know, if they're raised neglectful homes, and they get traumatized, their energy gets traumatized. And so they don't have the same defenses up that maybe other babies do or infants do that have more of a nurturing beginning. And, you know, how many people have that? I hope more and more can have that nurturing beginning, but a lot of empaths don't have that. And so it's like they have they don't have anything between themselves and the world. And so an empath, when you pick something up, it's like feeling with, you know, 10 fingers or 50 fingers rather than, you know, a few. You know, you just have so much more sensory abilities, you know, to be able to sense the world. But for others who know empaths, to really appreciate that about them, if they haven't experienced it, they might, you know, not be able to understand it as well. But those who can really relate to what I'm saying, everybody needs to honor these energies. You need to honor this empathy in yourself and not try and get rid of it and not listen to other people who say there's something wrong with you, that you have it. You must develop it. I mean, I believe strongly that this trait, these empaths, are going to save the world, that this is the quality that is missing. You could say all these negative things are happening, all these dark energies are there, which is all true. You know, this is light and this is dark. We have both. But these empaths have a natural instinct to save the planet. and to connect to the planet, and they see it as their work to be stewards of the planet and to do everything to support it. It's not a matter of a debate. It's a knowing that an empath has about connecting to nature and connecting to why we're here, you know, and how to save this place, you know, and to never give up about that.
0: Where do people get your book, The Empath Survival Guide, Judith?
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1: We'll take your calls next hour with Dr. Judy Orloff as we talk about psychic vampires and empaths, so make sure you're part of the program. Lots more to talk with her about when we come back in a moment on Coast to Coast. We are really proud about the Paranormal Podcast Network. 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
2: Yeah, we sure are proud of it. There's a lot of shows for you to listen to. One of them is called Beyond Contact with Captain Ron. I'm going to spend a few minutes with Captain Ron right now. How are you, buddy?
3: Doing great, brother.
2: Excellent. So this is episode, I believe, 121 tomorrow, right?
3: That's correct.
2: What can we expect?
3: We can expect a really good conversation with Chris Bledsoe, who's talked about how he's been traveling all over the world in pursuit of what these interactions with NHI that he's been having might actually be. From the Vatican, he's gone to South America. Now he's headed off to Egypt. We also discussed the lady, as he calls her, and who she might be. That's another apparition that he's had encounters with, and how different people that see these unique orbs are having different interpretations based on their expectations.
2: Does he call the lady an extraterrestrial?
3: No, he thinks it's of spiritual origin.
2: Interesting. 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I see it all the time. Do you worry that this will die down, or do you think it might head more towards the mainstream?
3: I think the whole point of this, obviously nothing that's come out has been a smoking gun or anything that's changed the needle. I think it's moving the needle for people outside this community and giving a wider audience a little more exposure to this, and I think that's a really good thing.
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3: Thanks, bud.
2: George?
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16: Psychic vampires and energy vampires are people who have the power to suck your energy dry. And you could feel them. Intuitively, if you're around somebody and suddenly your energy starts to go down, maybe it's slowly, maybe it's just very quickly, you need to be aware of that intuitively so that you honor that. And energy vampires can be narcissists, they could be rageaholics, they can be vicious types, just people who are mean-spirited and vicious and want to hurt you in some way. Or they could be a chronic talker, somebody who talks so much you can't get a word in edgewise and your energy is going down. So, everybody can relate to that. And what happens in that situation is somebody's talking and then you move back maybe, a foot or two and then they move forward. So they're very crafty in terms of wanting to corner you so that, they might not look at the fact that they're draining your energy. They might not, but they are. And so it's important not to get cornered by them and to be able to set boundaries at that time and say, I have to go on and talk with these people now. It was nice talking to you, and just exit. It's very important to do that. Empaths are terrible doing that. They're so polite. They just want to stand there and listen forever. Which is not healthy. And so it's important as an empath, as a sensitive person, to identify these energy vampires. We're talking about the chronic talker now, but know that they're real. And just because they seem benign, if your energy is going down, that's what's important, because that could lead to a lot of things. If you're around chronically around energy vampires, and they're sucking at you and you're not doing anything to protect yourself, it can affect your health and your well-being. And so first of all, you want to identify who the energy vampires are, to ask yourself, to look around in your life and say, who are the people, if I have any at all, that are draining me? And to be very honest about that. You're not necessarily judging them, or you want to just identify who they are so you can develop strategies to stop this from happening. You don't want to allow people to drain your energy. It just is not healthy, and it's something that, it's part of self-care as far as I'm concerned. Just identifying the people in your life who maybe aren't so good for you, or maybe you're just not compatible with them energetically. But whatever it is, you have to ask yourself, with anybody. You know, I, as an empath, I have to do this all the time. Otherwise, my energy will be drained, where I have to say, is this relationship, is this energy, even if it's just for a short period of time, something positive? Is my energy going up? This is, you know, the opposite of an energy vampire. Do I feel better? Do I feel close to the person? Do I feel like I'm more energized around this person? Am I drawn to this person? Whatever, you know, as opposed to being drained. So you have to ask yourself that. And so everyone who's listening, who's interested in changing this about their lives and wants to deal with the energy vampires, this is wonderful. Now, as a psychiatrist, this is very important to me that my patients, you know, make sure that they're accountable for who they're with and what relationships they get in and who's draining them and who isn't, and be able to take steps that are positive with those that are draining your energy, perhaps limit contact with them, or at least identify who they are. That's really important, and it's so good for your well-being, and it's part of your intuitive self and your empath self. Because as an empath, if I didn't do this, if I wasn't aware, if I just went outdoors every day and went into the world, and I wasn't aware, I didn't acknowledge who was draining me, who was giving me energy, and really just feel that intuitively, you know, I don't think I would, you know, be as energized as I usually am. You know, I want to feel well. I want to be happy. I want to use my intuition. I want to use my empathy and be able to just say what isn't working in my life too. And that can include these energy vampires. You know, one of which is a narcissist. I know, George, you have mentioned that before, that you wanted to talk about the narcissist, because the narcissist is very common and is very, it's all over our world. We're getting so many examples of narcissists on the world stage, you know, on a personal stage. You know, people are just experiencing them. So they're learning a lot about narcissists. But narcissists are people who have what is called empathy deficient disorder. And this means that they're not capable of having empathy as we know it. And this is really, really important that you know this, because a narcissist can be very self-absorbed. They can be very charming as well, and they present a false kind of empathy where they, it's not exactly pretending, but they know how to charm you into believing that they really understand you and that they are the person you've been looking for.
1: And a lot of psychic vampires, Judith, as you mentioned, don't even know they're doing it, do they?
16: That's true. No, they don't even know. Some are just born with this capacity where they come into the world, and it could be part, you know, partly narcissism, where they don't look at it that way. They don't say, oh, I'm lacking empathy and it's something I want to develop. They think they have it. And if a narcissist, you know, and the narcissist partner come into me as a therapist and they want to have psychotherapy, it's almost impossible, because the narcissist will always say it's your fault. The narcissist is never accountable for the part they might play in a relationship. So it's difficult to deal with them, and especially if they don't know what they're doing. You know, if they don't have that consciousness of this is what I'm doing, and I'm consciously charming this person or setting off love bombs, you know, in order to charm them and reel them in, they might not think about it exactly that way. They might just think of themselves as irresistible. And so that's why it's all happening. But they're not saying, oh, I have a lack of empathy and this disturbs me. They think they are empathic. So they don't have a, you know, a real sense of reality.
1: I knew a psychic vampire who asked me for help one day, and it worked. He would bore the living daylights out of people by just sitting next to them. It was unbelievable. I've never seen anything like this. When he talked, it was even worse. And you could see people just try to mingle and walk away from this guy. And one day he called me and he said, George, I need a favor. You're into a lot of this. Is there something wrong with me? And I said, what do you mean? Physically? And he said, no, I mean, I'm with people at a party, at a group, sitting at a bar, at a lounge, and they always leave me. They walk away within minutes. What am I doing wrong? And I told him, I'll say Bob just for a lack of a name. I said, Bob, you're a psychic energy vampire. You're sucking the energy from these people who are around you. I happen to know what he was, and it never affected me, and I want to ask you about that in a minute. But I said, you need to change your direction about people. Don't bore them so much. Don't wander on. Don't keep talking, as you mentioned.
16: Yeah.
1: Just interject yourself slightly and, you know, listen to them. And he did, and he worked at it, and he changed. They can change, can't they?
16: Some of them can change. The narcissists really don't change. What happens is the empath feels that they could change the narcissist. I've had so many conversations over the years with empaths who are just convinced they found their soulmate or they found their soul friend, and that they're going to change them. They're going to help heal them. They're going to love them. And with a narcissist they have a neurological difference. You know, they don't have empathy. And empaths can't get that. A lot of them really can't get that. And so they have to live through the painful experience of getting involved with a narcissist. But the fellow that you talked about didn't sound like a narcissist because he was really open to looking at his part and draining all these people. And he would see all these people walking away. That was an incredible story. I mean, it's very visual. He could see it, and he wanted to be liked by people, and he didn't want people to walk away, but he had no insight into himself until you gave it to him, which was a very direct way of helping him.
1: Now, why didn't it seem to affect me being around him?
16: It sounds like you had a lot of empathy for a situation where you saw him and you saw people leaving him and you heard him and, you know, that nobody would stay with him. And he asked you, well, how can I change? You know, can I change this? And you said yes. So I think it was a very therapeutic intervention, George.
1: Could I be immune to vampires?
16: Are you susceptible to some vampires?
1: Interesting. There was a situation years ago. I was with Tommy, my producer in Las Vegas, and we were sitting at a blackjack table that had a somewhat of a roulette wheel attached to it. It was a different kind of a blackjack game. But if you got a blackjack, you know what that is, right?
16: Mm-hmm.
1: You got the chance to spin the wheel and you would win whatever the wheel ended up on. Mm-hmm. And I picked up a couple blackjacks, and Tom and I are at this table, and there's another guy sitting at the table with us who is a psychic vampire. And we spin the wheel, and it's clicking, click, click, click, click, and it's getting close to $1,000 on one of the clicks. And Tom and I are just looking at this wheel, wishing it to click on $1,000.
16: Mm-hmm.
1: The
16: right.
1: guy next to Tom, the negative guy, kept saying, it ain't going to happen. It's not going to get close.
16: Mm-hmm.
1: Well, it stopped one click away from $1,000. It was $2.
16: Mm-hmm.
1: And we are convinced to this day, Judith, that that guy's negativity stopped that wheel from clicking to the $1,000. Is that possible?
16: Oh, definitely. And it sounds like he did that purposefully. So he didn't want you to get that. He totally got the situation. But people can have this negative energy, or they can just have the ability to direct their energy to make physical things happen. You know, it was one or the other, as if he had that psychokinetic power where he could actually alter the motion of the blackjack table so that it would not hit the $1,000 mark. I think he probably sits there all the time and does that.
1: Now, where does the sociopath come in?
16: The sociopath is somebody who doesn't have a conscience. There are a lot of common traits of the narcissist. They could be totally self-absorbed, They don't have empathy. They have the empathy deficient disorder. They have the ability to charm their victims and to convince them that whatever the sociopath is into is a great idea. And the sociopaths can be very dangerous financially for people because they can get in.

0: run off with them, you know, or just, you know, leave people penniless, and they don't have a conscience, so it doesn't hurt them. So this is the perceptual differences that you might feel with a sociopath. So it's hard to understand how this is possible, but I'm glad we're talking about this, because in terms of empaths and empaths saving their energy, you need to identify who these people are, who the narcissists are, who the sociopaths are, who the chronic talkers are, who the rageaholics are. That's another one, someone who could drain you with rage. And somebody who just has pure psychokinetic powers, you know, or negative energy, just like the dark cloud over the person. And everywhere they go, they bring people down with them. The guy that you were describing, who seemed to, you know, like doing what he was doing. You know, did you get that impression?
1: The guy who kept saying it's not going to make it to 1,000? Yeah, absolutely. He was very, very down and negative.
0: Thank you, because that was the first question we were brought up. Did that...
1: We'll be back in a moment with you, Judith. We're going to take phone calls with you next hour on Coast to Coast AM.
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7: From the National Newsroom of the Canadian Press, I'm Karen Rebo. Several Canadian officials, including Foreign Affairs Minister Anita Anand, were on hand to meet Ukrainian President Volodymyr Zelensky as he and his wife arrived in Calgary on Wednesday night. Zelensky is set to meet with Prime Minister Mark Carney Thursday in the city before he will address a cabinet meeting Carney is holding later in Banff. A statement from the Prime Minister's office says the visit will focus on Canada and Ukraine's shared priorities. While the Prime Minister is in the Rockies working to talk to cabinet ministers about trade issues and more, the leader of the official opposition will be in New York. He's there touting the benefits of free trade with Canada. Conservative leader Pierre Poilievre says he wants to make the case that Canada and the U.S. can be safer, richer,

0: and more affordable if they trade freely. Polyev says he'll meet with reps of investors and business and will give interviews on major business networks while making his case. As trade tensions between Canada and the U.S. escalate, Finance Minister François-Philippe Champagne addressed members of the business community at the Edmonton Chamber of Commerce. His appearance Wednesday came a day after Washington announced it'll ban Canadian-made booze and several dairy products from entering the U.S. Champagne spoke about Ottawa's reasoning behind the U.S. tariff countermeasures.
1: When we did these countermeasures, we were very measured. You may have seen my tone. You may have seen my words. You may have seen the way we did it. We said, this is not a conflict we sought. We certainly don't want escalation, but we do know how to respond, and we know how to protect.
0: An upcoming AC/DC concert in Toronto has been canceled after a severe storm damaged the outdoor venue.
2: Live Nation says parts of Rogers Stadium damaged by last Wednesday's storm will have to be removed and rebuilt. Powerful winds hit the Toronto venue during thunderstorms that also caused flooding and power outages across the area. Live Nation Canada says the decision is disappointing, but safety has to come first. All tickets for the September 16th AC/DC concert will be automatically refunded through Ticketmaster. Now, the show was scheduled to be the final concert of the season at the 50,000 capacity stadium. David Augustine, The Canadian Press, Toronto.
0: And U.S. President Trump delivered a nearly two-hour speech Wednesday night in Dallas at an unusual Republican National Convention leading up to the midterms in November. And he made an extraordinary promise in his bid to keep Republicans in power.
3: The president says if the GOP holds both the House and Senate majorities come November,
4: I will issue a dividend to every adult citizen in the United States of America for $5,000.
3: It's a dubious gambit with Republican fortunes sagging.
4: It will be called the Trump dividend.
3: And is both financially and politically implausible. Sagar Magani, Washington.
0: This is the Canadian Press. In sports, the National Football League was back in action for its first regular season game Wednesday night. Backup quarterback Drew Locke led two late scoring drives, and the Seattle Seahawks intercepted Drake May three times in the fourth quarter to beat the New England Patriots 13-10 in a Super Bowl rematch. Locke and the offense struggled to move the ball after starter Sam Darnold injured his hip on the opening drive. The Toronto Blue Jays remain one game out of an American League wildcard playoff spot. Their 2-0 loss to the Athletics in Sacramento Wednesday afternoon was followed by an evening loss also by the Cleveland Guardians. Cleveland falling 9-5 to Baltimore. The Blue Jays have Thursday off before they'll kick off a weekend series at home against the visiting Orioles. And rookie George Lombard Jr. became the second youngest player in Yankees history, 21 years and 99 days old, to hit a grand slam as New York beat Colorado. From the Canadian Press, I'm Karen Rebo.
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11: One that was not, if you could have a honest conversation about it, then you could make some headway and perhaps create a healthy relationship. But until you deal with it, it's not possible. And energy vampires can destroy relationships. And there's something I talk about in the Empath Survival Guide called wound mates. And wound mates are people who come together in a couple who are attracted to each other because of their wounds. And this is a perfect setup for an energy vampire to come in and drain somebody. And when people are stuck in these relationships, these wound mate relationships or these psychic vampire relationships, it's extremely destructive, and it can cause, you know, poor health. It can cause emotional problems, and it's very hard to get out of these relationships. So know, I really encourage people, you know, to take a look at their partnerships and if they're honestly working. And before you get involved with somebody, if your intuition is telling you, beware, this person is draining my energy. I might be attracted to them, but they're draining my energy. And so you need to know that and make a decision not to go forward with that. You don't want to get into a relationship with anyone who's draining your energy. That includes work situations as well. As I've had patients walk into work situations and they've been offered a lot of money for the job, and yet they walk in and suddenly their energy plummets. And so they have, you know, they're drained by the work environment and the people there. And those people who have walked forward into those jobs have just suffered. And the jobs, from my vantage point, have never worked out for them. And so if you're able to sense if somebody gives you energy or drains your energy, then you can make decisions based on that, which is really, you know, a healthy way to go.
1: At what point in somebody's life do they become a psychic vampire? As a kid or later on in life?
11: It's usually later on in life because it comes from being wounded. Sometimes if they're narcissists, becoming a narcissist can develop, you know, as a part of growing up in a very damaged family, or it can just happen as a result of genetics. As I know, there's more and more research being done on the genetics of narcissism. So the belief is that some kids could come out with that genetic predilection. And so you have to be really careful who you get involved with. It's very important to trust yourself. All the empaths out there who are listening to this and all the sensitive, caring people, you have got to notice if somebody is draining your energy or not. That's the number one thing to look for. And if ever you don't know or you're confused, just have caution. Just go slowly. No, you don't want to sacrifice yourself in that way. And if you suspect you are an energy vampire, I mean, sometimes I get patients and workshop participants who ask me that question, am I an energy vampire? And sometimes their partner can say, you know, I really think he is or she is. And so beginning to ask that question in an attempt to heal it, because it can be healed. It's something you just need to be aware of and notice, you know, how to give and versus just taking and draining people. It's, you know, it's a power play. It can be a power play for narcissists to drain people. But it's something for you to watch. And one reason I love coming on this show is because there's so many empaths out there and there's so many empaths who want to come into their power, and they listen very carefully to what we're talking about, and they make positive changes in their life. And this is, you know, fantastic. And so I hope this conversation can really spark some of those changes for the empaths listening who are drained by, you know, work or partners or wherever the drain is coming from, the vampire energy is coming from, to be able to really look at it in your life and put an end to it.
1: Judith, what do you call the individual who walks into a room and just glows and people can feel they just want to be around this person?
11: Yes, this is the opposite of an energy vampire. This is somebody who has a very big heart. And the heart energy is what causes the glow. It's the feeling that somebody cares, somebody is giving off energy. It's adding to your energy level. You feel better around this person. You feel more comfortable. You might feel like talking to them about things, whereas other people you don't. And so this kind of person who glows, you want to look for these people. You want to keep your eye out, because they're not always the people you would think, you know, do this. So you have, the only way to know really that they're doing this is through your own intuitive sense. And so to be aware of this and bring these people into your life, these are the people you want. These are the people who can love you and care about you and support you in being an empath and support your sensitivities rather than draining you. Now, that's a huge difference. So I'm so glad you brought that up, for you to look for the people with that glow. and who you're attracted to feel who you move towards, you know, who you want to be around, who feeds your energy. That's what you deserve. And also for you to reciprocate, because with friendships and in romantic relationships, it's a reciprocation of love. It's not just one person giving and sucking you dry. It's a reciprocation of giving and generosity and sharing energies rather than just taking. So it's that balanced kind of relationship that you're looking for with the ones that glow. And maybe you're the ones that glow. You know, you're the one who walks into a room. But empaths can be very shy about this and can not really show it off. And when because I'm a real empath and I'm an introverted empath. So if I go to parties, most likely, you know, I'm not going to like being around a lot of people. I'd rather be around a few people. And I could always tell that the one in the corner, if I see someone in the corner and they're just kind of sitting there a little bit awkward, that's the empath. And so I would go over to them and talk to them because I know that there would be a, you know, kindred spirit there.
1: Good take. Let's take some calls. First time caller, Wynn is with us in Dallas, Texas. Hi, Wynn.
10: Hi, George. I find tonight's topic very interesting. And it reminded me of a movie, and I looked it up, called The Cooler.
1: Yeah, it was a great movie, wasn't it?
10: Yeah, and I was just wondering if a character like that is really possible.
1: It was with William Macy, right?
10: That's right.
1: He was hired by Casino Judith to go by people who were winning because his energy was so negative, they would start losing, like that guy sitting next to Tom and I in Vegas.
11: It sounds like your story. Yes, that can happen, definitely. I'm kind of glad that they did a film about that so that it can educate people about that possibility, that negative person who can just take everything away, drain all the positive out and all the possibility, you know. And so is it possible? Yes, definitely it's possible. Look around at people, you know, just go outside in the world and see what happens. You know, I guess casinos are a good experimental place to, you know, to look at how people react. See what happens. See where the winners are. You know, see who the losers are and notice the people around them. You know, if you have a glowing person next to somebody, you know, that's usually a positive sign. That's a helper. That's somebody who's going to help you. But if you have somebody who has that black cloud around your head, around their head, then that's going to bring you down. So it's good to be aware of that. And thank you for bringing up that film.
1: You got to watch that movie, Judith. You'll love it because all of a sudden William Macy fell in love. The Cooler fell in love with somebody. And it started changing him as a person, and the people who he was supposed to have lose, they started winning around him, and the casino went crazy.
11: Oh, no. And so I hope he ended up with his beloved.
1: I won't give away the movie. Let's go to Mark in Indianapolis, Indiana. Hello, Mark. Go ahead.
12: Oh, thanks for taking my call, George.
1: Sure
12: I was
1: thing.
12: Very interested in your show tonight because I have some precognition, and I'm working with a person that's hiding something from me, and I know what it is. And I was wondering if I should confront this person or just let it go.
1: What kind of advice would you give him, Judith?
11: Well, it depends. Who is this person to you?
12: Well, he's somebody I work with for volunteering. And a lot of people come through there, and I can sense a lot of things from a lot of people, but they're hiding something from me about another person that I'm very interested in.
11: Yeah, it's kind of that's a tricky situation because you could create a lot of problems with asking him that question. So it would be up to you whether you want to, you know, take responsibility for what might happen if you ask him that question, because it's not, as you well know, it's not a benign question. It's a very, you know, charged question for him. Would you agree?
1: And Mark, let me ask you this. If you think you already know what the answer is, why even worry about asking him if you know?
12: because she brought up the about talkers, and he's a he's a real talker, and I just wanted to know if he would come clean.
1: Go ahead, Judith.
11: Probably not. You know, it's too confrontive. You have to be kind of, you know, come at it in a different way, but getting people to tell their secrets, you don't want to even go there. I mean, it probably won't work.
1: And the fact that Mark already knows what the answer is, does it matter, Judith?
11: Yes, it does matter because, first of all, Mark, if you, you know, have faith in your power to know things like that, you can apply it to yourself. And that's what I'm more interested in, is good things happening to you, you know, rather than you intuitively sensing somebody's hiding this and getting them to come clean. You know, developing that intuition in your life so that you can trust it.
1: Why aren't people more open with other people, Judith?
11: Well, sometimes it's wise to not be open with other people if you don't feel that they're trustworthy. But if somebody is trustworthy, and I believe people have to prove themselves to you in terms of their trust. You don't just trust somebody with everything. You want to see how their actions are in the world. And if they show up and if they're truly trustworthy, then you can share more. So in terms of intuition, you can tune into people and just get a general sense of, this person feels like a possible friend or somebody I can trust, but take a little bit of time to find out, you know, if that's really true. And so it takes a lot of finesse working with intuition. So I know working with patients over the years, sometimes, you know, I can pick something up, or with a friend, I could pick something up. And it's not the right time to share it. I'll always ask myself when I get information, is this the right time to share it? Because if I share it at the wrong time, it won't be helpful to somebody, and then it defeats my purpose. But if I get this is the right time, then I'll ask myself, well, how do I share it? Do I share it directly, or do I can share in indirect ways, or I can suggest somebody go to their physician to get checked out at a time, rather than saying, I pick up, you know, you might have this illness, rather than being that specific. So they find out in a very natural way that, you know, I don't feel any need to take credit for intuitive hits at all. You know, I don't really have that. And so it's just important the person get help. So it's not, when people develop their intuition, it's not so important, you know, that they know you picked up on this. It's just important to get them the right kind of help.
1: How do you assess this on the individual who doesn't exactly tell somebody the truth when they walk into a room? Let's say a lady comes in with this god-awful outfit on, but you tell her, oh, you look great. You look super. So you're telling a lie to make them feel good. Is that okay?
11: It depends what your intentions are. I don't know. You know, each person would have to be different. You know, if you're doing it because you're a good-hearted person and you want to, you know, help this beautiful
1: and make the person feel better.
11: Yeah, if that's your intention, that's a great intention. I think that's fine. But, you know, you have to ask different people also. But I think that that's okay to build people up. But it's probably not necessary, you know, to do that. There are other ways of connecting with people other than telling a half-truth.
1: Let's go to Thomas in La Jolla, California. Go ahead, Tom.
13: Hi, George. I thank you, George and Tom Danheiser, for accepting my call. Dr. Judith Orloff, very, very interesting information that you're bringing to the table. You know, people interact with people. But if you listen to Coast, people also interact with angels, beings of light, spirits. You see what I mean? And
11: I see what you mean, but human angels also.
13: I'm talking about spirits.
11: Yes, I understand that.
13: Yeah. And obviously you can apply the same metric. Okay, is this angel or spirit or guide, you know, whatever, are they draining me or are they energizing me? You know, are they contributing to the relationship or not? But I bring this up because worldwide, regardless of religion, Catholic, Protestant, Muslim, Hindu, Buddhist, Taoist, you know, Polynesian, you name it, indigenous peoples, people interact with beings of light. Maybe angels is too charged of a word, but beings of light, counselors, spirits, apparitions, that type of thing. In fact, many indigenous tribes have their young people go out on vision quest, or like in Australia, it's called walkabouts, where they're alone and they cultivate relationships with the spirit realm, if you will. So I was wondering if you would connect the dots on that.
1: 30 seconds, Judith, go ahead.
11: Move towards the beings of light and stay away from the other ones. And I love this question, to bring that into your life.
1: Oh, we lost her. We'll check back with her in a moment. And we'll come back with final questions on Coast to Coast AM.
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1: Next hour, Dr. Austin Lim joins us as we talk about horror on the brain, the neuroscience behind science fiction. It's a fascinating subject. I'm looking forward to that. We'll be back in a moment with Dr. Judy Orloff and take final calls with her as well. Well, this is Wednesday, so for you Coast Insiders, two more cool programs from the Art Bell Vault.
2: Absolutely. We dug through that vault of over 500 programs. We've added two for you this week. First one, Art's guest was Richard Hoagland discussing curious and suspicious details about the Mars Pathfinder mission. And then we went back to 1998. Art spoke to publisher Wayne Green as they talked about whether or not the moon landing was a hoax. So there's a couple real good subjects for you. This is classic audio, folks. It's available to Coast Insiders. You do need to become a Coast Insider, George, so easy.
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1: 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Right at the top, it says Insider. 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
1: It's for sensitive people. It's a great book, by the way, Judith.
20: Thank you, George. I'm glad you enjoyed it.
1: Do you sense that people are getting whacked out more these days?
20: Oh, most definitely. Most definitely. The collective energy is just so intense for so many people, even empaths and non-empaths. There's just so much going on nonstop for people to process. And what the empaths are doing is getting hooked on the news and watching news addictively, and that can be extremely draining. The news can be an energy vampire. The news can drain you of your vital life force if you don't put a limit on it. And so it's really important for people to go on news fasts and just have time walking outside, you know, on a beautiful day, getting more connected to nature. And I think that would help to balance things. But in terms of what's going on and what people are picking up, it's throwing them off. And it's also, I think, from a psychiatric standpoint, it's bringing out the worst in people, you know, a lot of times. And so when they find the balance again, if you can just practice self-care and go out and do something that will make you happy rather than watching the news, it can make a big difference in your mental and physical and spiritual health.
1: When a patient comes to you for help, needs to become more empathetic, how do you know you've reached them?
20: Well, that's easy because you can see positive changes in their lives. You know, let's say that they're looking for love and connection and they haven't been able to find it. Being able to open your heart and connect and listen to people empathically and learn how to hold space for them and be with them, it can create an entirely different selection in relationships, and the people that you'll be attracting are totally different. And so you see changes. People who want to develop their empathy and they're finding that they've been hurt in the past or they've struggled in the past or what's stopping them, being able to work on this honestly and being able to develop their intuition and incorporate that into their lives as human beings. It's a beautiful addition to have that balance and to be able to live life that way. And, you know, in terms of the glowing people that you mentioned before, and one of the callers was talking about, you know, the radiant people or angels. You know, you can become that as a human being in terms of what you radiate. It can be very, very similar energy, that beautiful energy of empathy, of love, of caring. You know, it's something to truly believe in. And in terms of what I see as a psychiatrist and people making changes, this is huge for them because it feeds them as well as their environment and also the earth. And I'm a big believer in meditation and being able to get quiet and go inside and connect to your heart and to be able to feel a reality larger than your daily life and to be able to feel spirit and something larger and bring that in to how you live every moment of your life. And, you know, if you want to lead a happy life or want to lead a more balanced life, you know, all these subjects that we've talked about tonight, you know, in terms of identifying energy vampires, being around people who are glowing people, who are giving loving people and developing that in yourself, you know, these are wonderful skills to learn.
1: Let's go back to the phones. Bill in Oregon, truck driving. Hi, Bill.
0: Hey, Judith. Hey, George. Great show. I've had this theory for a while, and I'll give you the short version. I've had this theory that it's not that people don't have empathy. It's viewed as a vulnerability if that empathy is exposed. Well, I never really had any facts until the other day. I had a situation. I couldn't even believe it. I'm an animal lover, okay? But I drive a heavy haul truck. I mean, it's 105,000 pounds, 75 feet long, right? And I go from Portland to Post Falls, Idaho, and I can't be even a moment late. My boss will fire me. Well, I was going through this little town called Kennewick, Washington, and out in the middle of the road, I saw something. And I even told myself, it's a trash bag. Ignore it. All right? But I knew it was not. It was a little dog, and I'm an animal lover. And I'm like, there's no way, right? There's no way I can leave this little dog in the middle of the road. So I stop the truck. I get out to go help it. It is sick or something, but not visibly injured. I tried to move it. It whimpered, and then it growled, and then it nipped at me. It was a little poodle, and it was well taken care of. I mean, visibly, right? Like, it was clean. I'm like, oh, this little dog has gotten sick and wandered out of the yard, right? So people are going by me, and they're like, you know, laughing at me and get out of the road, you know. Well, finally, this one guy, it's 3 o'clock in the morning too. This one guy stops in a little Subaru. At first, he looks bemused, like, you know, what's going on here? And I explain it to him, and I said, well, I'm just trying to lure it out of the road, but I don't have anything. All right. Well, then he starts interrogating me about my truck and the situation. And I said, well, do you have anything? Because I don't have anything in my truck, right? So he says, I have a blanket. And he goes, guy, rush hour is about to come, and both of you are going to be in big trouble. And he goes, you got to get that dog out of the road. He goes, all I have is a blanket. Throw a blanket over it and take it to the vet. I said, I can't. I can't. I'm in this big truck. So then, finally, long story short, he does it. So I'm like, I owe this guy big time. So I don't have anything to give him either. So I said, look, man, you are a great human being for doing this. Well, the look on his face, I would have been dead. I mean, he really looked like he hated me at that moment, right? I still owe the guy, and I think he's a great human being. I you know, it is what it is. But I think he viewed me and that dog as contaminating him with patheticness. Like, you know, I pulled his empathy out, and I think he resented me. I mean, the situation's what brought his empathy out, right? The situation, but I think he resented me for it. What do you think?
20: Maybe. I think you are an incredible human being, and that your heart is in the right place. And sometimes people, you know, they feel that empathy is a weakness. That's how they feel it. And it's not true. But they might react in the way that you just described, but his reaction was secondary to the act of goodness that you performed. And I hope you feel really good about yourself, and I hope you can take that in.
1: Why would the guy seem a little standoffish, Judith?
20: Very macho, doesn't want to be empathic, wants to be a tough guy. You know, all the old stereotypes of what it means to be tough and strong and, you know, kind of, in my view, misguided perceptions of masculinity. But nevertheless, it's what he felt, and he was threatened by that. And I think this caller speaks the truth. That can happen. You know, I've seen that happen, and then you just let it go. you know, you don't try and convince anybody of anything, but you, you know, I just, apart from this other guy who couldn't take it in, you, this caller with this truck and getting out in the highway and trying to help this little dog, you know, God bless, really.
1: Admirable. Admirable. Let's go to Ruth in Maryland. Hi, Ruthie. Go ahead.
2: Hi, George and Dr. Judy. Thank you so much for taking my call. And Dr. Judy, I had never even heard of an energy vampire until just the last couple of years. And, of course, I learned it just like a lot of other things from Coast. So, but when I was younger, George noticed I was in sales at a very young age at door-to-door sales, and I had a lot of intense training as a teenager. And we were taught something that was kind of similar to what you're talking about, but they had different terms for everything. They called it collecting energy. And we were taught to collect positive energy from the positive people and do not collect any energy from people that were negative and put up like a mirror, you know, so it would just reflect back off of us. And it did really help a lot in the sales. But anyway, my question about the vampire stuff, okay, I'm a caregiver. That's what I did the second part of my life, and I didn't really plan to be working right now. I plan to be pretty much retired, but I'm taking care of a neighbor, so it's not like a regular job. I'm working independently, and he is definitely an energy vampire. I mean, it just drains me so much because he depends on me so much. He acts like I'm his mama. I keep telling him, I'm not your mama. You know, but it drains me just so much. And I do what you suggested earlier, though. I live in the woods, and I want to tell you, it really does help to just go out and touch the trees, you know. I'll go touch the trees and ask them to give me their positive energy. But anyway, I can't really quit because there's nobody else that can take over for me. He would have to go back to the nursing home. And I had went through a lot of trouble to get him out of the nursing home, but it is really draining me sometimes. Just I'm so drained just after fixing a meal or something.
20: Well, that's important to pay attention to, because you can't go on like this forever. You've got to take some kind of break, even if it means during the day, for you to go out and gather some positive energy in the woods, you know, being quiet, getting away from him, not hearing him talk, not being around his energy, you know, to be able to take care of yourself more. So even though you feel like you can't leave him, you can take more time for yourself and to reinvestigate your studies that you did way back when you were talking about the positive energy and not taking the negative energy. You could practice that with him. You don't want to take his negative energy. But you do want to take care of yourself more. That's what's out of balance here. So I hope you can do some nice things for yourself and, you know, try and develop a life that's apart from him in addition to the caregiving aspects. Caregiving can be rough. It can be very rough, and it can last many years with certain people. So my heart goes out to you. But I think for you to take more care of yourself. And are you an empath?
2: Yes, I am.
20: Yes. Yeah. Well, to begin to, you know, take care of your empathic self, you know, and honor that a little bit more rather than just giving, giving, giving, as you've given, what, for years and years?
1: Yeah. West of the Rockies, Tom of the Big Island of Hawaii. Hello, Tom.
21: Hi, George and Doctor. Thank you so much for having such a quality program. Especially this evening, you're talking about what really matters, and you're talking about people and just helping them to better their lives. And empathy, gosh, it is such an important element in our lives. And I think you were talking about being an empath. I think that's a calling for people, just like it is to be a doctor or a scientist or a baseball player. But from my perspective, what helped me to develop that was starting out from the very beginning, even when I was a small child growing up in a very violent home, and then going through this life, this journey, and the Hawaiians call that a huaka'i. And going in, during in my huaka'i, I've never lost the attitude of gratitude. You have to have an attitude of gratitude to be able to go out of yourself and help other people. And I really, really thank you for appearing this evening. And George, thank you so much. I have an attitude of gratitude about your show. I listen to you every single night. Thank you so much and have a great night.
1: Thank you, Tom. Well said. Judith, what do you think of that?
20: I take it in with gratitude. Very beautiful.
1: Gratitude is important, is it not?
20: It is. Being grateful for just being alive, you know, for being alive, you know, for grateful for so many things, the small things, not just the big things, the loving look that someone can give you, the everyday connections, you know, and being on this show, you know, and the connections that, you know, go forth from this show, all the, you know, all the listeners who keep learning and learning and developing and developing. It's fantastic.
1: For most

0: them?
1: No, you shouldn't ignore them. You should beware of them. You should be very discerning about them. Ignoring isn't going to work. If they have you in their sights, they want to drain you, they're going to somehow do that. So you want to be very aware of saying no and, you know, getting into your power and your, in terms of your no's and your yeses.
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0: I'm Aaron Rand, and coming up on Montreal Now, Montreal Mayor Soraya Martinez-Ferrada joins us in studio for our monthly Ask the Mayor segment. 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
5: From the National Newsroom of the Canadian Press, I'm Karen Rebo. Ukrainian President Volodymyr Zelensky has landed in Calgary, his plane arriving Wednesday night, ahead of a scheduled meeting with Prime Minister Mark Carney, and another one a little while later.
6: The two are set to meet in the city Thursday morning, with Zelensky set to later address a cabinet meeting in the nearby mountain resort town of Banff. Carney says the visit will focus on the country's shared priorities, including deepening defense, economic, and energy cooperation. Zelensky and his wife, Olena Zelenska, are also set to visit Toronto and North Bay, Ontario, before leaving on Friday. Lisa Laporte, The Canadian Press.
5: Finance Minister François-Philippe Champagne spoke at the Edmonton Chamber of Commerce a day after the U.S. announced Canadian-made liquor and a handful of dairy products will be banned from the U.S. at the end of this month. President Donald Trump signed five new executive orders ramping up retaliation after Ottawa imposed its latest set of counter-tariffs Tuesday. Champagne spoke about the decision to walk away from the negotiating table with the U.S. last month.
7: You know, we didn't wake up one Monday and say, what are we going to do? Our plan A has always been to build strong in Canada, because that's the fundamental journey we should be as a country.
5: Prime Minister Carney says Canada's pivot away from the U.S. will come at a cost, but he says the alternative would be far worse. Forestry groups in B.C. have written to Premier David Eby, saying the industry has reached a breaking point. The letter, dated September 4th, says the entire industry is at risk, from logging and transportation to pulp and paper. The letter points to new U.S. tariffs on a broader range of forest products, on top of those already applied to Canadian softwood lumber, as well as other homegrown challenges. It asks

0: EBITDA take swift action to form a forestry crisis action group with a mandate to cut costs, remove regulatory barriers, and to get timber moving. And the Edmonton Oilers' decision to sign a former Team Canada junior hockey player acquitted of sexual assault comes as a massive body check to one longtime superfan. Mary Lowen, known among Oilers fans as Mama Stanley, dressing as a bedazzled Stanley Cup for playoff watch parties, took to social media on Wednesday to say she would no longer support the NHL team after it signed forward Alex Formentin. Her post says she's disappointed the team signed him to a one-year contract worth $850,000 U.S. It says she will not support the Oilers so long as Formentin remains on the team. Formentin is one of five players from Canada's 2018 gold medal winning World Junior Hockey team who were accused and later acquitted of sexual assault stemming from an encounter with a woman after a Hockey Canada gala in London, Ontario. This is the Canadian Press. This is the Canadian Press. In sports, the National Football League was back in action for its first regular season game Wednesday night. Backup quarterback Drew Locke led two late scoring drives, and the Seattle Seahawks intercepted Drake May three times in the fourth quarter to beat the New England Patriots 13-10 in a Super Bowl rematch. Locke and the offense struggled to move the ball after starter Sam Darnold injured his hip on the opening drive. The Toronto Blue Jays remain one game out of an American League wildcard playoff spot. Their 2-0 loss to the Athletics in Sacramento Wednesday afternoon was followed by an evening loss also by the Cleveland Guardians, Cleveland falling 9-5 to Baltimore. The Blue Jays have Thursday off before they'll kick off a weekend series at home against the visiting Orioles. And rookie George Lombard Jr. became the second youngest player in Yankees history, 21 years and 99 days old, to hit a grand slam as New York beat Colorado. From the Canadian Press, I'm Karen Rebo.
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1: Up next, Dr. PhD Austin Limbeck with us on Coast to Coast as we talk about horror on the brain, the neuroscience behind science fiction. It's a fascinating discussion, and you're part of the show when we come back on Coast to Coast AM. 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
9: Spend all day in front of microscopes, looking at neurons, watching how they fire in a slice of living brain. And the more I would tell people about what I do at work, the more they get surprised at what I do at work. That, yeah, I'm looking at a living slice of brain, and I'm imaging, watching these cells do things in real time. That was a little off-putting for a lot of people. Not really an easy discussion topic to bring up, especially around, dinner time, when people who aren't thinking about studying active living brains. So then I kind of tied that in with my personal interests in science fiction media, in horror media, and that's how it came to be.
1: Austin, in another month and a half, people like to be scared during Halloween. What is it about the human trait, the human body, that likes to get scared once in a while?
9: Yeah, October is my personal favorite month, if that isn't sort of evident from my my history and this stuff. I think it's really interesting because we think about fear or terror or dread as negative emotions, but there's actually something relieving about a little jolt of fear and having a feeling of that every so often. It's fascinating because I think we see evidence of this throughout evolutionary history. Pre-human species, there's evidence that non-humans also enjoy being scared to a certain degree. So Charles Darwin wrote a little bit about some studies that were done when he was observing monkeys. One of the experiments he did was he would put a snake inside a bag. Snakes are almost universally scary to almost all mammals. They are major predators of evolutionary early small mammals. So that fear often continues on through even humans. Lots of people are afraid of snakes. So anyway, what Darwin, what he described was he put these snakes inside paper bags and he would be observing these monkeys as they were interacting with the bag. At first they would be driven by curiosity, right? You're introducing something new into their environment mm-hmm. and they want to know what's going on. So they will wander over, take a peek into the bag and then jump back. You know, they'll do the face, the surprise face, and then they'll, you know, start to call over their friends.
1: And they bolt back though, don't they?
9: They do. They are still scared of the snake in the bag. But then they will call over their fellow monkeys and say essentially, "Hey, look at this." And they'll watch the other monkeys as they try to peek into the bag and then they'll be scared of it too. And then they'll all be hooting and making monkey noises and they'll keep doing it. And it's just one of those things that they want to keep trying. I think it's also really interesting that there's a handful of children's games, you know, moving up or moving in a different direction on the evolutionary scale, right? Children also enjoy a little jolt of fear. And we think about with newborns, a game that you might play with them is peekaboo. Real simple, real almost, you know, it's harmless. Kids enjoy it. You know, newborns without having learned the sense of stranger danger, they will smile when a face disappears and then when the face reappears. As the baby gets a little bit older, you see toys like the Jack in the Box, where you have a sense of, you're producing an artificial sense of anticipation. They know that something is going to happen if they keep cranking the dial, but they don't know precisely when. And then all of a sudden the little thing pops out
1: and they jump
9: in delight. It's very funny that's a thing that we as animals, as little animals enjoy doing. And then after you gain a few more of these gross motor skills, you start playing games like tag. It's a common playground experience. We see that's a game that sort of simulates fear. Oh no, I'm going to be it. What are the consequences of being it? Nothing. But we still want to participate in that kind of engagement with our friends in a safe environment. And I think that's kind of the key behind all of these things, is that there's a safety to it all. People enjoy being scared and or maybe surprised as long as they maintain a small element of control. Peekaboo.
1: What if the scariness is in their mind not real? It makes it a little easier to understand. But what if it's a real scary situation, you know, like a gunman or somebody breaks into your house at night or something like that? Is that a different kind of fear?
9: Yeah, that's a really good question. What is the differentiating factor between a fictional fear or a fear that we might enjoy versus one that actually has a legitimate threat? And you're totally right. There is a different sort of circuitry, a different set of processing that's happening at the level of the brain, where most of our there's a evaluation system that's driven by prefrontal cortex. The specific area in the prefrontal cortex, so right behind the forehead, there's two little spots there. There's a dorsolateral and a ventromedial. It's just referring to different locations within this brain patch. And they basically feed backwards, sending signals saying that, let me evaluate the situation. Is the thing that I am currently scared of, does it pose a genuine threat to me? And those circuits are responsible for sort of shutting down our fear sensation. If it turns out that, no, it's not a genuine threat, it's just a friend who's goofing around with a water balloon or something like that, then I'll shut down the danger component of that fear. But then, as you're proposing, if it's something that is a genuine threat to my life, my safety, my well-being, then those circuits are no longer shutting down. They're doing the evaluative process. It's considering all the factors, like, do I know this person? Is there an immediate threat to my health? And if that calculus doesn't add up, then the genuine fear response will activate much stronger.
1: How has Hollywood tapped into this, Austin?
9: Yeah, the people who do all the screenwriting and that stuff, and the design of sets and costuming, they are really, really good at their jobs. At the same time, they have a very big challenge to overcome, because anyone who's going in to go watch a movie recognizes that they are not in an immersive setting, that they are only receiving a portion of the cues that are there. So in a real life situation, you're receiving much more information, a whole bunch more different stimuli. And so people in Hollywood who are making the films have a limited set of things to work with. So what they have to do is maximize what they already have, which is the sense of tension and a sense of dread, which they get to build in really spectacular ways. So in scenes where you know something scary is about to happen, there's a neat trick in film, and I'm not 100% sure of how this works, but there's a way you can frame a scene before a jump scare. And I think if you watch enough horror movies, you kind of get a sense that, oh yeah, something's about to jump out. It's going to make a loud noise. It's going to show me an image of something scary. And that's the way jump scares were done for a really long time. So what people have started doing in Hollywood to make these jump scares more effective is subvert that expectation, which plays into what makes fear so powerful. It's something that's unexpected. And so you have to kind of get really, really creative in some of these movies.
1: Do you find people enjoy being scared or not?
9: I think it really depends. There's a group of people, and I think it's kind of been, I think there are some people who really, really live off that kind of thrill, essentially. It's fun from a sort of science perspective that there is evidence of people, and I should also say non-humans, just as to sort of cover all the evolutionary bases, that naturally enjoy new experiences.
1: Right.
9: So humans definitely do. You tend to enjoy them more when you're younger. So one very common thing that we see among young people is they just really enjoy spinning around in circles. Just the feeling of being dizzy is really enjoyable for some people. And I think this is the idea that you just like new experiences. You just like seeking new feelings when you're younger. And this kind of lends itself into the idea of natural thrill seeking, right? There are these heritable components that go along with just enjoying new things. The idea here is that some of these genetic factors that influence that, so dopamine signaling is a big one. There's an enzyme that breaks down dopamine, so you can kind of mess with the dopamine signaling system in a couple ways, either how your body responds to dopamine naturally or how your body naturally breaks down dopamine. So it's kind of like two different levers for the same circuit. And what you can see is that in people with these different genetic changes, their threshold for sensation seeking differs. So some people have a very high threshold. They tend to be more risk averse. And then you get the whole spectrum of people along the way with a lower threshold, meaning they just really want more novel sensations.
1: Are there different levels of horror, Austin?
9: There's definitely a bunch of different things that horror can do. This is something that I think is being explored more in depth recently. It's not to say that it wasn't around before, but it's just become more popular in recent days. So I think one of the things that I've always thought was interesting is that I believe that horror is for everyone. Not everyone believes this, but there's a horror genre. There's a niche that fits with what anyone can and will enjoy. It's kind of interesting that in the, at least in my experience, in the horror literature community, they're really good about providing content labels. And I find that really interesting for a subject matter that I think a lot of people think is best done without content warnings. So there's horror for everyone. I think that the most recent big sort of shift in horror, I believe, has been the introduction of some new voices. So Sinners was a big success. I think it was last year. I lose track of years. Sinners was directed by Ryan Coogler. Was really responsible for this. As a Black American, he had a lot of stories to tell within this period piece. So it's basically a vampire story, but it's set at a time where race was a major topic. And it still is. And it's so interesting to see some new voices in horror, come forward to tell stories.
1: What causes people to want to enjoy horror? Is it a quirk in the brain? What is it?
9: Yeah, that's a good question. I think that there's a strong argument to be made that there's an evolutionary benefit, that there's a survival benefit to enjoying horror. This partially goes all the way back to the idea that we as humans are living in a world that our modern society. And when I say modern, I mean post-agricultural society. So not just smartphone society, but everything after agriculture. The idea here is that our societies aren't the way our bodies were meant to be, that we are meant to, from an evolutionary perspective, meant to be hunter-gatherers, essentially. And there's some really interesting little bits of evidence about this. Essentially, we are mismatched with our environment. And I think horror is a way that we can kind of bring ourselves back to a state that's more in line with our evolutionary ancient selves. The reason this theory has some strength is that there's a suggestion that, you know, we don't think about this very often, but this is the safest time that anyone's ever been alive. And it's weird to think about that because we hear the news and there's always, you know, there's always crime and people getting injured and all that stuff all right. The time. But that's not actually the case. We are actually living in a very, very peaceful time. Never feels like it, but kind of in comparison to where we've been through evolutionary time, it's a good time to be alive. And so occasionally feeling a sense of fear that, a sense of fear in a controlled setting, as might be done through a horror film, could reset our sort of anxieties, right? And anxiety is physically manifesting as a very small, a little baby version of fear. But the big difference is that anxiety drags out over the course of months and years, whereas a fear from watching something scary or being attacked on the savannah is something that happens immediately and then dissipates very rapidly. And I'm mostly talking about the physiological response, the way our bodies process those sensations. In fear, you get the sympathetic nervous system drive, you get activation by a neurohormone, norepinephrine, and it does all these things to your body, like increase your heart rate, change your metabolism of different sugars, increase the dilation of your bronchioles so that you can get air more efficiently, all those things that you need for immediate survival. But then anxiety does that a little bit, but it does so over the course of months or years, and that's bad for your body.
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1: Been scared? Let's check in with Austin Lim next hour and ask him a question about this. We've got much more to talk with him about when we come back on Coast to Coast. 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
4: Whether it's physical activity, obesity, diet, smoking, low on hormones, stress, sleep disorders, or your age can be supported by reducing inflammation and aiding the body to heal itself appropriately. 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
1: Then what would you say are the most bizarre clinical cases you've come across?
15: Yeah, that's an excellent question. The one that really sticks out to me, well, for one, there's a ton of really unusual things that happen when people develop some kind of illness. The one that really stuck out to me, there's a couple of reasons why. My research background is in studying the mechanisms behind Parkinson's disease. So one thing that happens in some patients with Parkinson's disease is they develop these little cellular occlusions called Lewy bodies. And one thing that these Lewy bodies do...
1: That's what Robin Williams had, right?
15: I don't remember.
1: I think he did. Yes, he did.
15: Yeah. Okay. Yeah. They're sometimes in, what these little cellular occlusions do is that sometimes they change the function of only specific circuits within the brain. And this is where some very unusual delusions pop up. There was a case study that was written firsthand by a Parkinson's disease neurologist. So that was his focus, his entire field. But he was also diagnosed with Lewy body dementia. So as I was reading about this, it's just sort of, it's such a powerful firsthand account from a person who sees it all the time in his patients and now is experiencing the symptoms for the first time. But the gist of it and where it comes down to the most interesting thing about it was he had, of the many delusions that he had, the most profound or the most unusual one was a feeling of presence delusion, where sometimes when the symptoms get worse, he would feel that there was someone standing next to him, even though there was nobody there.
1: Nobody there.
15: Yeah. He described it from his experience. It wasn't a scary thing. He said that it felt like there was someone guiding him or helping him walk or being with him.
1: Something angelic?
15: Potentially. Yeah. He actually uses, I think he says angel in his script. I don't remember specifically, but he remembers a moment when he was about to cross the street. And he felt that that presence held him back for a moment. And it may have saved him from being hit or injured in some kind of motor vehicle accident. So, it's really interesting that presence that is there, even though it's not objectively, measurably there, there's something that was changing his behavior in that moment. And I think that's a really interesting case. They've gone on to study other versions of that feeling of presence delusion. They can actually evoke that response artificially. And this one I find really strange. They've done a brain stimulation study on a healthy person. So no history of feeling of presence delusion, no diagnosis with Lewy body. But they would activate a certain brain circuit. And the person reported feeling that presence, but it wasn't the positive experience that this neurologist had reported about. She said that this presence that she believed to be there was unpleasant I guess. She said it felt a little creepy, that at times, depending on which circuits were being activated, she'd feel like the body or the presence was moving up against hers. And she said that that was a very creepy experience, as I imagined it to be.
1: How do you assess dreams, Austin, in relationship to this?
15: That's a great question. Dreams are such a fascinating topic. From a scientific perspective, they are notoriously difficult to study. One of the issues with dreams is that there's a huge disconnect in how we perceive time in dreams. So a lot of people may have experienced this firsthand. After you wake up in the morning, if you fall back asleep, you might have a very drawn out dream where there are so many things happening, but it is all taking place in a matter of minutes, possibly. So dreams are such an interesting phenomena to try to study, but with all the challenges that go along with that as a field. Regardless, there are still a few tools that can be used to try to study dreams. The kind of simplest one is to wake people up at different phases in their sleep, right? So when we sleep, we go through these periodic cycles, roughly an hour and a half for each cycle. And this is our REM cycle, where we're going between different phases of sleep, deep sleep, where you get a very specific type of brain synchrony. A bunch of cells are all doing the same thing at the same time, and that produces these really wide things called delta waves that you can record with an EEG. When we are most likely to dream, we are in a lighter stage of sleep, REM sleep. We see a brain pattern that looks more similar as if we were awake. So it's a lot more of the alpha and beta power. And these are the high frequency chatter that you get as we're awake. And what the early sleep studies would do was they would put the EEG cap, this non-invasive tool that just sits on the top of people's heads, reading the alpha, reading the beta, reading the delta patterns. And then when a person would be going into different stages of sleep, whether it's deep or in REM, they would wake them up and then say, well, tell me about your dream. And they found they were more likely to remember the dream if they were in a REM stage rather than a deep sleep stage. What this actually means for dreams and the content of the dreams is that during REM sleep is also the same time when our body physiology closely matches the wake physiology. So even though we're asleep, our heart rate is more similar to when we are fully awake. Our breath, our respiration and depth of respiration is more similar. Blood pressure is more similar. So during REM, not only is our brain, but our body is also much more closer to being awake. And so what tends to happen is that we are at a state where we have gone from deep sleep to REM sleep, meaning our body physiology is starting to rise. Most likely what's happening when we get that rising activity, we're starting to see heart rate go up, breathing go up, mm-hmm. blood pressure rise in that direction. You get the slope, right? And that increase, it might be slow, where you're sort of tapering on into REM sleep. It might be a lot faster. And if it's faster, you get a really kind of a rapid rise in all of those measures. And that sudden change in our bodily state, our brain is sensing all of those things, right? We're getting feedback from our bodies all the time, even when we're asleep, even beyond consciousness. So we're sensing that our body is reacting. And this possibly could be the origin of some of our high emotional state dreams, whether they're really exciting, we're playing a game, we're winning a lottery or something, or they're really scary, right? This could also...
1: Would you call it a nightmare?
15: It could be. Yeah, that could be the origin of it, where our body is changing its physiology, and our brain is now trying to interpret what's going on. So our heart rate's going up. Our brain is going to try to make sense of that experience, right? We're detecting that there are changes in our cardiovascular stuff. Our brain is going to say, how can we make this make sense? So maybe I'll just project some images of being chased, or I'll project an image of being scared, and I'll bring that to consciousness. So it's possible that that change in the body precedes the nightmare that's happening in our heads. And I think that's a really interesting idea behind behind the origin of some of these dreams.
1: Why do sometimes these dreams, Austin, feel so real?
15: Yeah, that's a really good question. The neat thing about them, about dreams and why they're so interesting to me, is that they are multi-sensory, right? So, earlier when I was talking about how horror movie producers are really limited with what they can do, the brain doesn't have those limitations, right? The brain can project smells. Brain can project emotions from inside. The horror movie directors are forced to work with visual and audio. That's all they've got. But our brain is doing all of it. It can recall past memories. Maybe it's pulling on a previous time we were scared. Maybe it's recalling on some stimuli that we saw in the past over the course of the day, somebody who was just looking at us creepy. Right? Maybe it's pulling on all those things and heightening the sense of our fear in those moments, in those nightmare moments.
1: Crazy times, aren't they?
15: Yeah, dreams are really so fascinating to me.
1: What do you think of scary dreams? How do you equate that?
15: Yeah, that's another really fascinating idea. It could be that they are there to help us practice, sort of serving as rehearsal, that we are just putting on, again, this kind of goes back to the idea that fear is evolutionarily protective and that we benefit from having a little jolt of fear every so often in our lives. Maybe the idea is that we are rehearsing this fear in our dreams, the dreams that we don't remember. Perhaps this is the chance for our brains to practice being scared, to practice how we would respond in a scary situation. One of the big advantages that human brains have, or brains have in general, is flexibility. We are really, really good creative thinkers. And this is something that AI is not going to get anywhere close to, right? Humans we have the evolutionary backing to be creative. And what that means is when we were on the savannah escaping predators, we had to come up with creative ways to get away or to protect ourselves. And it's possible that some of the creative things that we're experiencing in our dreams, whether positive or negative, like the scary nightmares and whatnot, it's possible that that's our way of flexing our creativity muscle, letting us practice doing problem solving.
1: Since you've been doing this, Austin, what has been the most gratifying aspect of your work?
15: Most of what I do on the day-to-day is teaching and providing mentorship to undergrads. This really, I know it's a little outside of the realm of horror, but that's what I like doing the most, I think, is just communicating, getting people inspired to learn more about the brain, right? It really is the last frontier in where we are in science. And so inspiring others to try to learn more about the brain has been the most fulfilling part of my everything I do.
1: What got you involved in that?
15: It's sort of kind of random, actually. So I did not study neuroscience as as an undergrad, most of what I thought I would end up doing was I thought I'd do law school. And somehow I got sort of sidetracked onto this brain stuff. I just took one course in neuroscience and I just thought it to be the most fascinating thing. I would have all these curiosities and things that I just didn't know. And when I would bring those questions up, I would just be met with more questions. It's like, why, you know, why? Just a big, big question mark, why? And no one seemed to know any of the things. And that was really, really exciting for me. There's something, having worked in research, there's something so thrilling and so pure about being the first person to discover something and knowing something that no one else knows. And even though, as you know, as tiny and incremental as it is in science, it's still an open space. It still feels just like I'm opening a forbidden tome, or, you know, I'm exploring and plundering some desert temple. It's like I'm the first person to know, to have a piece of knowledge that no one else does. And that's a huge thrill.
1: Is there a portion of the brain that is relegated to fear?
15: Yeah, so if I had to choose one major target for fear, I would pick the amygdala. The amygdala is a kind of a buried structure. It receives a lot of inputs and it sends a handful of really important outputs. So we're appreciating that the communication circuits between different parts of the brain are key to all the processing. The amygdala gets a ton of inputs from memory-related circuits, from visual circuits, and its major output is to the endocrine system. It talks to the glands that then release neurohormones, release chemicals into the bloodstream, and that's what makes our bodies respond to all of those fear-related stimuli.
1: We're going to come back in a moment with Austin Lim and take phone calls.

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4: That's it for another shift. 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Someone says, "We're going for some food. Want to come?"
5: From the national newsroom of the Canadian Press, I'm Karen Rebo. The president of war-ravaged Ukraine has arrived in Alberta ahead of a scheduled meeting with Prime Minister Mark Carney. Volodymyr Zelensky and his wife landed in Calgary last night. The Ukrainian leader will meet with Carney in the city today and later address a federal cabinet meeting in the nearby mountain resort of Banff. Carney said the visit will focus on our country's shared priorities, including deepening defense, economic, and energy cooperation. He said their meeting will also address the human cost of Russia's war of aggression against Ukraine. Prime Minister Carney will meet with his cabinet over the next 2 days in Banff as his federal Liberal government sets out its fall agenda less than 2 weeks before Parliament resumes.
6: Fresh off his meeting with Ukrainian President Volodymyr Zelensky in Calgary, Carney will host a retreat for his cabinet in the mountain resort town of Banff. The meetings come right in the middle of an escalating tit-for-tat trade war with President Donald Trump. Trump had signed orders on Tuesday to ban certain types of Canadian imports, including types of alcohol and dairy, after Canada's own retaliatory tariffs came into effect. Kyle Duggan, The Canadian Press, Banff.
5: While the Prime Minister huddles with his cabinet in the Rockies, the leader of the official opposition is in New York to tout the benefits of free trade between our countries. Conservative leader Pierre Poilievre says he wants to make the case in America that Canada and the U.S. can be safer, richer, and more affordable if they trade freely. U.S. President Donald Trump told his most ardent followers last night that Canada very much wants to make a deal while headlining a highly unusual pre-midterm Republican convention a day after he escalated his trade war. Trump also mused during his nearly two-hour speech about his recent move to change the name of Lake Ontario to Lake America. He also pledged to give voters who help Republicans maintain control of Congress a dividend. He says every adult citizen in the U.S. will get $5,000, and then he pleaded for support at the polls.
7: So I'm asking you to pretend that I'm on the ballot. Just one more time.
5: A longtime Edmonton Oilers superfan says she'll no longer support the NHL team after it signed Alex Formenton to a one-year contract.
8: I truly believe in that. Like, I have never had a doubt.
9: Mary Lowen once sang the praises of the Edmonton Oilers, even dressing as a bedazzled Stanley

0: Cup during the team's playoff runs. Now, the woman known as Mama Stanley is doing an about-face, announcing on social media she'll no longer cheer for the team so long as Formanton remains. He is one of five players from Canada's 2018 World Junior team who were accused and later acquitted of sexual assault. Lowen says she's experienced sexual assault and is standing by her values. She has not said whether she plans to back another team, but that she is still Mama Stanley. Aaron Sousa, The Canadian Press, Edmonton.
1: This is The Canadian Press. In sports, the National Football League was back in action for its first regular season game Wednesday night. Backup quarterback Drew Locke led two late scoring drives, and the Seattle Seahawks intercepted Drake May three times in the fourth quarter to beat the New England Patriots 13-10 in a Super Bowl rematch. Locke and the offense struggled to move the ball after starter Sam Darnold injured his hip on the opening drive. The Toronto Blue Jays remain one game out of an American League wildcard playoff spot. Their 2-0 loss to the Athletics in Sacramento Wednesday afternoon was followed by an evening loss also by the Cleveland Guardians. Cleveland falling 9-5 to Baltimore. The Blue Jays have Thursday off before they'll kick off a weekend series at home against the visiting Orioles. And rookie George Lombard Jr. became the second youngest player in Yankees history, 21 years and 99 days old, to hit a grand slam as New York beat Colorado. From the Canadian Press, I'm Karen Rebo.
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11: And it's responsible for sort of gating out it does a lot of internal processing within. It's responsible for sort of gating out the false negatives. That gating is driven by circuits that come from the front in the prefrontal cortex. Some of these circuits right behind the forehead, those are also going to send signals into the amygdala. And there's sort of that balancing act between the two, saying, look, your body, you're experiencing these things, you are seeing and hearing these scary things. But then signal from the prefrontal cortex is essentially telling the amygdala, hey, calm down. It's not that big of a threat. You're not actually needing to engage in the fight or flight response. You don't need to have this huge ramp up in neurohormone production. You don't need your body for this. And so that tends to be the sort of middle area where all of the signals converge.
1: If nature did not give us the amygdala for the fight or flight risk, what would happen to us?
11: Oh, that's a really fun question, because there are people out there without amygdala. Amygdalae, technically, there's a left and a right, but we'll just call it amygdala. There is this really, really rare disease called Urbach-Wiethe disorder. It's also called it's basically an accumulation of lipids.
1: Good try there. Good try anyway.
11: I don't remember precisely what its other name is. Surprisingly, I would do better with just the name Urbach-Wiethe disease. It causes these accumulations, calcifications in, for whatever bizarre reason, nowhere else in the brain except the amygdala. So there are people out there with this condition who have no amygdala. And yes, they do not experience fear. They have tested these people in laboratory settings, precisely what makes them, how they respond to fearful situations. And they just don't respond to fear. So they don't respond to fearful videos, to movies. They have taken a person to a haunted house before, and this person with the condition was the first to walk through everything. And they have taken her to a pet shop where they could say, please reach into this container and grab this tarantula or hold this snake, and she would just do it without any sense of fear. They even interviewed her in a more in-depth manner, asking her about her life experiences. And she reported one time she was walking home from work and she passed through a park when she saw one person sitting on a park bench. And she just walked past this person. He jumped up and grabbed her by the shirt for absolutely no reason and put a knife to her throat.
1: Oh, geez.
11: Was screaming at her, I'm going to cut you. And she reported, after, you know, randomly the person let her go, she just said, she reported feeling no fear. She said that she walked home after that. And then she said she took that same shortcut the next day. That is what it's like to live without any sense of fear. She never had any elevation of any of those signals that you expect a person to have in any of those circumstances. What was super interesting about,
1: where does insanity fit into any of this?
11: Yeah, that's a great question. Insanity is such a fascinating question. there are so many possible reasons that someone could be, someone could develop one of these unusual psychoses. Kind of the classic, examples were neurohormone signals. That's sort of the original hypothesis behind, let's say, schizophrenia as one potential cause of psychosis. The original hypotheses were that it was a dopamine signaling problem. The dopamine was going to the wrong places, and this is the origin of our classic antipsychotic drugs. They're essentially dopamine D2 receptor blockers. It's just one of the types of receptors that we have for dopamine. And when you decrease dopamine signaling, some of the psychotic symptoms, sometimes in some people, disappear. Insanity is so interesting because in some cases it just, one of the really scary things about schizophrenia in general is that it just kind of kicks. And then all of a sudden it's hard to come up with any clear explanation for why, but it just happens. And there's evidence that after a certain age, the risk for schizophrenia for a new onset of schizophrenia falls off a cliff, essentially, and that you don't really see new cases after a certain age. So it's reassuring to know after mid-30s, after 40s, the risk is really, really low.
1: Is it the threshold, Austin, for horror and scaring people wide or small in terms of one's ability to get to reach somebody like that?
11: In horror media, you mean?
1: Media, books, talking to them, just about anything.
11: Yeah,
1: Is it a small window or a big one?
11: I think it really depends on the person. I think that there are, just like with a lot of things that we go through, tolerance that can develop over time. I think with more exposure, it can be kind of a slope where you enjoy horror and then you enjoy more and more extreme ends of horror after a while. Some people can be pushed into that after having been exposed to it for a while. And then you also get the question of, inherent enjoyment for new and scary things.
1: Sounds like you're fighting a cold, are you?
11: I think it's allergies. I don't know.
1: Okay.
11: A little bit of everything, maybe all at once. And then you see some evidence of heritability of enjoyment of new experiences. And it's really fun because non-humans also have a very similar genetic heritable component where there are, for instance, some rats that will just enjoy new things more than others. And we see that we're going to see that with people as well.
1: Let's go to the phones. Let's start with Adam in Mississippi. Welcome to the show, Adam.
10: Hey, George. Hey, Austin. My question is, how in the world is there not a Frankenstein video game to the current gaming consoles? Can you answer that?
1: What's the question?
10: How is there not a Frankenstein video game to the current gaming consoles?
1: Well, I don't know. What do you think of that, Austin?
11: Yeah, that's a great question, Adam. I love Frankenstein. Many people call it the origin of science fiction. It's an excellent work. It's one of a rare case of a story within a story within a story, like Inception before Inception was a thing. I would love to see one. I think that it's a timeless story. I think that Guillermo del Toro's take on Frankenstein personally is so good. It was on, I think it was released last year or maybe this year on Netflix, and it has kind of rewritten the way I think about Frankenstein. So I've really, really enjoyed that. It'd be such a fun story, right? There'd be a lot of really memorable scenes, but there'd also be a lot of, protagonists being sad and mopey. So maybe it'd be tough to fit action into that kind of setting.
1: A director who came before your time, Austin, was Alfred Hitchcock. I don't know if you know his work, but he was not direct with horror. He was very subtle. He would make the mind think more of the event than actually seeing it. Case in point, the movie Psycho, during the knife stabbing scene in the bathtub. He just had an incredible, uncanny way about him of making your mind take the story without seeing it. What do you think of that?
11: Yeah, Hitchcock is an excellent filmmaker in that respect. What I think is really interesting about a lot of his work is that he was really into doppelgangers. That was kind of a thing that kind of pops up every so often, especially in Psycho, originally written by Robert Bloch and then adapted for film by Hitchcock. He really took, so, you know, it's, I think it's okay to spoil this movie. However many years are we out from it, but, you know, Norman Bates's mother is Norman Bates. So there is that twin kind of thing. And one thing that that Hitchcock does with the doppelgangers is really, really kind of cool. In addition to the way he tells his visual stories, of course, right? So there is kind of a neat little, it's almost a fear or more of an unsettling element to discovering that two people are actually one. It's such a neat little twist. It's a thing that's, I think Psycho is a little bit misunderstood in some ways, because we think about the shower scene. That's the most memorable moment of it. The strings, the music in that scene, that's what people remember from it. It's really kind of a detective story, more so it's got very scary moments for sure, but the way it reads, it comes across as a kind of different, or the way it's portrayed on film also comes across as a little different than just an ordinary slasher flick.
1: And you're right about the music, because every time there was a slice with a knife, it would go dink, dink, dink. You'd hear that kind of music sound, and it was chilling.
11: Mm-hmm. And it sticks with you, right?
1: Like, yeah.
11: Anyone who's seen that movie knows exactly the sound. You can hear, you're replaying the sound in your auditory cortex right now.
1: West of the Rockies, Iasius is with us in Maui in Hawaii. Hello there, sir. Welcome.
12: Hey, George.
1: Howdy.
12: Oh, yeah, that psycho movie is pretty psychological thriller. My most scariest movie I think ever was Nightmare on Elm Street, Freddy Krueger. But anyways, I'm calling for a lighter reason. I used to chase my little niece. Like, the first time I chased her, I said, I'm going to get you, and she ran away, and I think she even cried. But then she came back the next time. She said, chase me, chase me, chase me. So I'm wondering if she was enjoying the fear or confronting her fear.
1: How old was she?
12: Oh, probably 2 or 3, real little.
1: Well, does a 2-year-old feel fear at all, Austin?
11: Mm-hmm. Yeah, I think they've developed enough of a sense. They've learned really quickly, right? So 1 and 2-year-olds, they learn so fast. The rate of plasticity and just the amount of connections they have in their brains are, this is kind of a bummer, but we peak at around 5 years old. That's when we have the most circuits in our brain. That's when plasticity is at its best. So they're doing most of their learning. It's probably why they do so much sleeping, to accommodate all those changes to their brains. So they are very quickly, right in that age, learning all sorts of skills. Besides the motor skills, they're learning how to practice in a potentially fearful situation. I think that both of your interpretations of your experience are probably true. They're probably enjoying it because they're playing with someone they trust, and at the same time, they're also rehearsing at the almost evolutionary, the primal practice element.
1: Austin, yes. Is there a difference between being startled and fear?
11: Yeah, that's a cool thought. Going back to that person with Urbach-Wiethe disease, she reported feeling surprise. So she knows what surprise is without the fear element. I think the big difference has to do with that evaluation circuit that weighs into the amygdala, that sends signals there from dorsolateral prefrontal areas, ventromedial prefrontal areas up here by the, behind the forehead. They're sending signals back. You know, the amygdala is detecting that there is these visual things or an auditory thing that causes startle. But then the calm down circuits from the prefrontal cortex are kind of saying, no, it's not a threat. It's just a puff of air. Or it's just a firecracker, something like that.
1: Of every case you've looked at, what has been the most bizarre?
11: Yeah, some of the really interesting ones. It's a super controversial topic. Like many things in neuroscience and in neurology, it's super fuzzy. Dissociative identity disorder.
1: What is that?
11: It's the new the more official, fancier term for multiple personality disorder.
1: Ah, okay.
11: That's what they've called it for a long time. It got rebranded probably 10 or 20 years ago as dissociative identity disorder. I don't know why precisely, but this is what the clinical literature has gone with. It's very unusual. There's a lot of debate about whether it exists. I think there is motivation on behalf of pretty much everyone involved to either overdiagnose or underdiagnose it. So there's not a uniform, it should be higher or it should be lower. So it's really tricky. The whole idea, the general gist of it, extreme trauma in early childhood causes a person's identity, personality to split and to separate as a protective mechanism to keep one identity safe, keep one identity free from that trauma so they can go on and live a normal life, in the absence of that trauma. So that's kind of the theory behind it. There is a competing rival theory that says that cases of dissociative identity disorder fluctuate in conjunction with pop culture experiences and reports of dissociative identity disorder. So the big case was Sybil in, I think, the 70s or 80s, that it was basically rarely diagnosed, if ever, before that. And then after that case, there were like 10,000 some cases. So there's a ton of debate. It's completely, just to be totally honest, like no one really, it's very, very difficult to have any clear understanding of what's happening with dissociative identity disorder.
1: I bet. We'll come back and take final calls with Austin Lim in just a moment right here on Coast to Coast AM.
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1: We'll be back with Final Calls with Austin Lim in just a moment as we talk about scary things that affect the human mind. On our next Coast to Coast program, Isaac Weishaupt joins us to talk about the Illuminati. And then we're going to talk about, is there a spiritual end to artificial intelligence? A fascinating discussion. Beyond Belief, that's our television show, and most nights we tell you about beyondbelief.com and how to watch that program. Well, tonight, we're going to give you some other information. We heard today that one of our producers, Tarek McCarthy, passed away. He worked very closely with Tom and me on our shows with Beyond Belief, and he will be missed. Tom, sad story.
2: Yeah, that really shocked me today when I got that text. You know, he was such a nice guy. He had a very good heart, that guy did.
1: Yep, apparently.
2: We would, George, we would sit there in the control room. I don't know if people know this, but where the actual taping is, it's separated into another room where there's a control room where we sit and we kind of talk to you and we dial and, you know, make everything work right. And I used to sit exactly to the right of him, and he just used to be the most pleasant guy just sitting there. And, you know, we just kind of fix things on the show, and then he'd tell me these little anecdotes and about his family or whoever. And he was just a very nice guy. We're going to miss him.
1: He loved Beyond Belief, and I think he may have died of a heart attack, Tom.
2: We'll see, I guess.
1: Sad story. But take a moment to tell folks about our YouTube channel.
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1: But coasttocoastam.com, and his book is called Horror on the Brain, the Neuroscience Behind Science Fiction. What got you to write the book, Austin?
12: Well, a lot of it was these interesting stories that I would find in the clinical literature as I was teaching some of my classes. So a lot of my undergrads had inspired a lot of the work that I had done. I just thought, you know, they would come to classes with these really, really difficult questions. And it was really fun for me to learn more about whatever their interests were. And that sort of got me in that direction, just thinking, oh yeah, there's enough here. There's enough interesting stories here that this could be a book.
1: Let's go to the phones, east of the Rockies. Gage is with us in Georgia. Hi, Gage.
13: Hey, how y'all doing? I just have a comment and then a question. I'm blind, and I lost my sight at 30. I'm 35, so I lucid dream quite often because when I'm dreaming, I can see. And so then I know, well, I'm dreaming now. And the other day, I just lost my CNI dog about a month ago, and he came to me in a dream, and I knew it was him because I couldn't see him, but I could see everything else. And I woke up boo-hoo crying of happy tears. And I had a question. Does the guest know anything about people who lose their sight completely in the middle of life having mental health issues? Because I swear I've developed schizophrenia or something.
1: What do you think of that, Austin?
12: Thank you for sharing your story. Sorry to hear about the loss of your dog. I'm not quite sure if that's something that's been, if that's out there. I have heard about, what they're going to call at the clinician Charles Bonnet syndrome, where just named after some dude, the thing happens that you describe where you, lose your vision as an adult and you are more likely to experience visual hallucinations. But just like you experienced, and like you said with your dream, the hallucinations aren't necessarily scary, right? You had a good experience, a good multimodal experience, being with your loved one there. So that's if anything, that's just evidence of how the brain's putting these pieces together. I'm not sure about a link with any other things with adult blindness.
1: Dreams are special, are they not, Austin?
12: Yeah, they really are. Dreams are such an interesting thing, such a neat function that we do probably There's this interesting theory that says that dreams are there to help fend off bad plasticity. That they've seen studies of brain rewiring after even just temporary blindness. If a person is putting a patch over their eye for just 5 days, I think is what the study showed. There's some kind of there's actual rewiring in the cortex. And so there's a theory that says that we dream, we fire up the visual cortex in our sleep just to keep that brain circuit, keep those brain circuits from getting bored and from being taken over by other brain areas.
1: Let's go to Ted in Louisiana. Welcome to the show. Hi, Ted.
9: Yeah, good morning, Tom, Austin, and George. Hey, Austin, thrilled that you veered away from law. There's still plenty of room for pioneering in biology, and love what you're doing. And George, I was amazed that you knew Robin Williams' Malady. You know, he was a great Bay Area guy, and my family sold him his Napa Sonoma Ranch back in the 80s. But moving right along, I've always been interested in the brain. Back in the late 60s, my mother leased my brain out to the Langley Porter Institute in San Francisco. They didn't have the helmet then. They'd shave off parts of your head and use coupling gels to hook up the EKG and then administer all these tests to monitor your brain waves. So my questions for Austin are quick and three. One is, where do you teach? Number two would be, you mentioned three forms of sleeping brain activity, alpha, beta, I think zeta might have been, but I understood there might be a fourth, zeta. And the last question would be, because of my family taking me to the Haight-Ashbury Free Clinic for any mild malady, plus the brain studies at Langley Porter, I've always been interested in the potential for Manchurian candidate. So I've always read up on artichoke, bluebird, and I, of course, MK Ultra. We did have, you know, the guy famous for the Midnight Climax operation in San Francisco. So do you believe there's a possibility of creating a Manchurian candidate? And I'd like to take my questions. Don't knock me off the air so I can hear your response. Thank you.
12: Sure. Yeah, thanks for calling. Yes,
1: where do you teach?
12: University. I'm at DePaul University. And let's see, what was number two? Oh, the
1: brainwave
12: patterns activity. Yeah, so it's typically divided into based on frequency. So with the gamma waves being the fastest, followed by alpha, beta, theta, and then delta. In that order, going progressively slower. Delta, we're looking at about 1 to 4 cycles a second, so 1 to 4 hertz. But these are, honestly, they're kind of arbitrary, right? We just call them four, or we say it's 5 times a second, but they're biological phenomena, so they don't really follow rules of numbers the way we think about them. They're sort of just artificial human-made labels that we put on top of the things that we see at different phases of sleep. And it's mostly just out of simplicity. There used to be 5 stages of sleep, but now they've narrowed it down to 4. They've just mashed 2 of them together. But then some people are also saying there is 2 different alpha frequencies. There's a high, or, two alphas that can be subdivided, furthermore. So it's kind of a mess because, you're trying to put these artificial human constructs on a natural biological phenomenon, and it doesn't quite work too well. But yeah, that's the nice thing about the EEGs is, like you're saying, they have come a long way. So the ones where before the caps, where they'd have to physically put the gel on and shave the hair to decrease the sort of noise in between. Even before that, the earliest EEGs actually had to go into the brain itself, or not the brain, the skull itself. So they would have to actually anesthetize the skin and then dig a piece of metal into the bone, which is,
1: ouch,
12: so glad that they don't do that anymore. The EEG tech has actually come so far. They have commercially available EEG headsets that you can buy. They're like $200 and they're just a little thingy that just sits on your head. They've got 12 electrodes and that's all that it needed.
1: And his last question was the Manchurian candidates.
12: Yeah. Can you, this is, inserting memories or recalling memories. What's the story with that again?
1: Can you create a Manchurian candidate forcing somebody to do something by controlling their brain?
12: Potentially. So this is the really scary thing. You can absolutely do it in mice. So a lot of stuff that happens that we discover that works in mice don't work in humans. It's extremely invasive, but there are technologies that use, these genetic tools where in a genetically modified line of mouse, you can insert it's called channel rhodopsin. It is a light sensitive protein. And if you put that into different brain circuits in the mouse and then shine light using a fiber optic cable that's been implanted in the animal's brain, you can flash the light and make the animal do stuff. So it's really wild. The three most pronounced examples, you put it in their motor cortex and you turn on the light, you get the animal to run in circles. You put it in a part of the hypothalamus called the arcuate nucleus or the bed nucleus of the stria terminalis, and you get, this is the part that regulates hunger. You flash the light, these mice will just start eating nonstop. And then another example, you put it in the amygdala and they exhibit a attack response, probably potentially driven out of fear. So we've got not human. It's probably not going to ever get to humans. They've tested these channel rhodopsin proteins in people with blindness because it's light sensitive. So you can restore vision with some of these things, but we probably won't be able to put it in anyone's brain under any ethical circumstances.
1: Let's go to first time caller Harvey in Georgia. Harvey, go ahead.
14: Oh, thank you very much, George. Sure. And Austin. How about your fear factor gave me a problem, but how about faith? You know, everybody's got faith and fear causes a lot of anxiety. And I was just wondering about PTSD and how do you deal with that? And that's about it. Thank you.
12: Yeah. Thanks for the message. PTSD is a really tricky thing, right? It's a diagnosable condition and it is essentially showing us that fear PTSD is a combination of fear and memory, right? It's a maladaptive, harmful in severe cases. It's harmful to a person's way of life. And it's bad, when the memory of a fear is heightened to the point where the fear is no longer there, right? So the stress that comes along with fear, the thing you're supposed to experience in fear is essentially more powerful than it should be. We think about plasticity, brain plasticity, the way things are rewiring. We think about that as usually a good thing, but it's not always a good thing. It's just a tool that our brains have. Our brains have the capacity to change, but just like any tool, it can be used. It can happen in a maladaptive way. And that's typically the envisioning of what's going on with PTSD. And we should be able to regulate a fear response, but then the fear response is too powerful for our ability to regulate it.
1: Let's go to Jim in Ohio. Welcome, Jim. Go ahead.
15: Yes, George. Good morning. Thank you for taking my call.
1: Sure.
15: I was going to comment about John Carpenter's Halloween, but he was just talking about PTSD. I have a VA ready for PTSD, and everything that man said is spot on.
1: And how you doing? You doing all right?
15: Yes, you're doing fine.
1: All right, great. Thanks. But John Carpenter's movies are pretty scary, too, Adam. Austin, aren't they?
12: Mm-hmm. Yeah. Well, I'm glad to hear things are going well over there. It's a It's a challenge for sure. So keep working at it, and you're going to be great.
1: Walter, truck driving in Pennsylvania. Let's get you in here, Walt. Go ahead.
16: Hi, George. Thanks for having me on. Austin, I got to ask you now, what is your thought about the work of Rod Serling when he did Twilight Zone, the episodes? Because you look at that and it's like, man, how did he come up with these ideas? Sounds like almost like he came out of a dream.
1: He was a genius, Austin.
12: He was a very prolific genius too. Some of that stuff still sticks with me. And you know, his legacy persists. You know, people are hyping up Black Mirror, but the first thing people say about Black Mirror is that it's the 21st century version of the Twilight Zone. So all the stuff that Rod Serling had done, with those episodes just sticks around. There's certain episodes that I just will never forget. So the library, the toy store, or the toys in the bin. I don't know if
1: that. I remember all that. Yeah.
12: Yeah, and then, yeah. There's a amazing body of work, tremendous.
1: Where do we get your book, Horror on the Brain?
12: Horror on the Brain is available anywhere books are sold. It's available online as well. And I hope that people have a good time reading it.
1: And your website is?
12: Austin Lim, L-I-M, as in Monday, .com.
1: Great, Austin. Thank you. Keep in touch. Come on back again, all right?
12: Of course. Thank you for having me.
1: Austin Lim. His book is Horror on the Brain. For Dane Galante, Tom Danheiser, Sue Trikas, Lex Lonehood, Sean LaDesur, Alec Fernandez, Tim Banal, Mary Berry, George Knapp, and Richard Serrett. I'm George Norrie, somewhere out there on Coast to Coast AM. We'll see you on our next edition. Until then, be safe, everyone.

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10: Good morning, it's 5 o'clock. I'm James Foster with your CTV News updates. Skies are going to have some clouds in there this morning, but don't worry, things are expected to clear out. We could end up with a bit of sunshine, or at least a very sunny late afternoon today. It is 20 degrees right now. Your weather details are in moments, and here's what is making news. Quebec's five political party leaders faced their biggest challenge yet in a big televised event of their election campaign promises and their platforms as they took part in back-to-back interviews on Radio-Canada. Kristine Fréchette coming out trying to defend the connection that she's had of late with federal officials amid the ongoing trade war with the United States, then spoke about using public polling in order to measure local support before she considers reviving shale gas exploration. Parti Québécois leader Paul St-Pierre Plamondon criticizing almost every aspect of the CAQ's campaign and its track record up to this point. He also continued his pledge to hold a referendum no matter the cost. Liberal leader Charles Meunier taking the opportunity to maybe go on a bit of an offensive, painting himself as the one true Federalist candidate.
11: Madame Fréchette, sa priorité, c'est sa réélection, c'est pas de renforcer le Canada. Alors, Monsieur Plamondon est souverainiste, je suis fédéraliste, Madame Fréchette est opportuniste.
10: Saying there that Kristine Fréchette's priority is getting reelected, not reinforcing Canada. Well, Paul St-Pierre Plamondon was a

0: Amartisti calls Frechette an opportunist. Quebec Solidaire spokesperson Ruba Gazal was defending a proposed $5 billion tax on wealthy families and confirmed that her party would support a sovereignty referendum. Meanwhile, Quebec Conservative leader Éric Duhaime advocated for some historic state spending cuts and a plan to exploit shale gas reserves in order to boost provincial revenue. Arsons and gun-related violence were down here in Montreal in 2025 as the Montreal Police Department released its stats for last year. CTV's Caroline Van Vlaardingen has more.
1: Attempted murders were also down by 25% between 2024 and 25, as were auto thefts. Reported sexual assaults were up by 5.7%, but that could also be positive.
2: The increase has more to do with the trust that is built between victims and the police department. And we've seen that through the course of the years as well. And we delved into those numbers to figure it out. And we spoke with our partners working with us to support the victims. And that is our analysis.
1: Break-ins are also up almost 6%, but police believe that may have to do with the fact that more people have gone back to the office to work, leaving their homes unattended.
0: Prime Minister Mark Carney meets with his cabinet over the next 2 days in Alberta as the federal Liberal government sets out its fall agenda less than 2 weeks before Parliament resumes.
3: Fresh off of his meeting with Ukrainian President Volodymyr Zelensky in Calgary, Carney will host a retreat for his cabinet in the mountain resort town of Banff. The meetings come right in the middle of an escalating tit-for-tat trade war with President Donald Trump. Trump had signed orders on Tuesday to ban certain types of Canadian imports, including types of alcohol and dairy, after Canada's own retaliatory tariffs came into effect. Kyle Duggan, The Canadian Press, Banff.
0: And Finance Minister François-Philippe Champagne spoke to Edmonton Chamber of Commerce yesterday as the trade dispute between Canada and the United States ramps up. His remarks came just a day after Washington said Canadian-made booze and several dairy products will be barred from the U.S. at the end of the month. Champagne discussed the reasoning behind Ottawa's retaliatory tariffs imposed in the hours before this latest round with the U.S.
4: And so we went dollar for dollar, tariff for tariff, we took goods that you could find a substitute in Canada to ease the pressure that you would have on Canadian, kept the remission framework in place for those who would be affected, make sure that at the same time we provide the support that people would need with two objectives. One was liquidity, because we understand for small and medium-sized businesses, this is immediate.
0: Now, if you were hoping for a break at the pump anytime soon, let's just say don't hold your breath. CTV's Adrian Gobriel takes a look.
5: Any precious savings at the pumps are soon to go up in smoke. The market price of Brent crude surpassed $100 a barrel for the first time in 6 weeks after Iran and the U.S. attacked oil facilities and ships near the Strait of Hormuz across parts of the Middle East, threatening to further destabilize an already weakened supply chain. The price of oil is only part of the problem. A shortage of refined gas and diesel is the main driver of price increases Canadians can expect to be hit with, according to one petroleum analyst.
6: Prices of diesel are well north of $2 a liter right now, which is nuts. And the price of diesel and the supply and the price of diesel is going to keep on going up because of the lack of supply.
5: The supply shortfall is in part being blamed on the bottleneck of ships in the Strait of Hormuz and Ukrainian attacks on oil refineries in Russia.
6: And you can't fix that overnight. These take things 5 to 10 years to build.
0: Canada's former special representative on fighting Islamophobia reacting to Ottawa's pledge to ban imports of goods produced in Israeli settlements in the occupied West Bank. Canada joined the UK, France, and 9 other countries in a joint statement accusing Israel of enabling settler violence and working to expand settlements that are widely understood to be illegal under international law. Yesterday, Amira El-Gawabi saying that the move is grounded on clear principles of international law.
7: Canada, along with these allies, has sent a clear message. They refuse to be complicit in the violation of international law. When a dozen governments move together, it sends an unmistakable signal. This is not a fringe position. It is the mainstream of international law finally being enforced through policy.
0: There are growing concerns about AI growing out of control. Reuters reports that some of the AI agents from OpenAI defied rules that had been set up and used at least 10 different websites to communicate with each other. One researcher at the company admits they have no idea where else their agents may have gone. ABC's Karen Waugh.
8: OpenAI's chief scientist recently warned the industry is losing the ability to watch what its models are thinking.
9: I said, okay, what are the odds that AI destroys humanity?
8: Senator Ted Cruz on The View said he asked Elon Musk about the risk of AI causing human extinction.
9: And he looks at me and goes, 10 to 20%.
10: I'm like, holy crap.
8: A scientist at Anthropic agrees, saying there's at least a 10% chance AI kills all humans in the next 10 years.
0: And amid trade tensions and White House jabs to us here in Canada, the NFL's border city Buffalo Bills showing appreciation for us here in the northern part of North America. The football team announcing yesterday that the Canadian national anthem will be played alongside the U.S. anthem at the Bills' home opener next week, saying that O Canada will be performed by the Bare Naked Ladies during the pregame ceremony. For interviews and other audio, go to CJAD800.com or download the iHeartRadio app. Your next CTV News update is at 5:30. Coming up, Andrew Carter is here. He'll take you through the full forecast, have a bit of sports news for you, and then I'll tell you what I've been reading in the morning newspapers.
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Riley Green, by way of the Tonight Show with Jimmy Fallon. Is how we start off your September the 10th on the Andrew Carter Morning Show.

make us cry again? Is that what you're doing, James? Why do you do that? Riley Green, that's it. Now that's a good country song. My Way is how we start off your September the 10th on the Andrew Carter Morning Show.

0: The forecast for today, first of all, did you notice when you walked out your front door this morning that the air felt it's quite warm, didn't it? Yeah. Did you notice that, James?
1: Not really. I was...
0: You're half asleep? Okay.
1: I was scrambling this morning.
0: Okay. No, there's already Humidex making it feel like 26. Like, it almost feels tropical as you walk out your front door. It's kind of windy. My power was out last night in Pointe Claire for a period of time. I have no idea how long. Came back around 4 o'clock. Mix of sun and cloud today, high of 23 degrees. So I got a great stretch of weather on the way for, as we head into mid-September. I think it's going to be windy today, but it's going to be a warm wind. Wind from the west gusting to 50. Mix of sun and cloud today. Sunny tomorrow with a high of 22. Saturday, now they've got a little bit of increase, more cloud moving in, and rain on Saturday night. Could get some rain on Sunday. 5:17 right now at Trudeau International Airport. It's 20 degrees. As I mentioned, it feels like 26 with the humidity. The price of gas, you're paying 202, 203, 204.9. Most areas around Montreal. Thank you for checking in. For, South Shore Steve, Chris up in RDP, and up and down St. John's in DDO. The Jays playing on the West Coast lost. The Athletics are terribly this year, but they managed to beat the Jays a couple of games in a row. 2-0 last night was the score. Great tennis at the U.S. Open, if that's your thing. Alexander Zverev had a rocky road to start the U.S. Open, turned into smooth sailing into the semifinals. Top seed beat. I'm going to do this the best I can. Bodek van de Zandt Squip. Not even close, probably. 6-2, 7-5, 6-1. Putting him into the final four of every Grand Slam tournament this season. The French Open champion and the Wimbledon runner-up will play Friday against Karen Khachanov. Khachacha. Okay. Shall we dive into the newspapers? What?
1: You good?
0: What do you want? What do you want?
1: You
0: what
1: good
0: you
1: over there?
0: What do you want?
1: You good? You okay?
0: An old newscaster once told me a trick. What you do is halfway through the name, you just turn your microphone off. People think the radio's not working. Well, so I would go like, top seed beat Bodek van to van de
1: Well, when we used to have the old format at 5, I can't prove it, but I swear, Andrew Poplawski used to always give Trudy Mason the Russian tennis players' names. And so when Andrew retired and Trudy and I did it for a little while, I always made sure, okay, you know what? I'll bite the bullet on these ones.
0: Yeah. Yeah. Okay. Am I forgetting anything?
1: I think we're good.
0: Okay. Let's get right into the newspapers and our informational portals. Someone is pretending to be Jesus, or is he? Maybe he is Jesus. And a church in Quebec City, he's supposed to be coming back. And a church in Quebec City is warning people about it.
1: Yeah, so he's definitely not Jesus, but
0: how do you know?
1: Well, because he's pretending to be the guy who plays Jesus on TV. So he's not technically Jesus. Okay. I mean, if Jesus is back and he's scamming people online, that's not a good look.
0: Probably.
1: I'm just saying. A church in Quebec City, warning about a scammer that has been impersonating, the American actor who portrays Jesus Christ in the popular series The Chosen. I have never seen that show, so I do not know a thing about it.
0: Okay.
1: They're using, the name, of the church, try to get lots of money out of some victims. One victim has reportedly paid thousands upon thousands of dollars to the scammer. So the Église Catholique de Québec came out saying, hey, there's somebody going around pretending to be actor Jonathan Rumi and claiming to be a close friend of the Archbishop at the church, Cardinal Gérald de Cyprien Lacroix, in order to gain trust and then well, I mean, steal a lot of money. As part of the scam, the fraudster is allegedly persuading victims to join a fan club, promises of exclusive meet and greets, and then collects money for fake charities as well. So the church has had to come out and say, this is all fake. Everything about this is fake. Right. And so Rumi has even warned himself on his social media accounts as well, saying, I don't do anything like this. I don't have a fan club. I don't do meet and greets. I don't do any of this. So if anybody's out there claiming to be me or a friend of mine saying that, oh, if you give me money, this will happen, it is absolutely false. So if you want, you can head on over to ctvmontreal.ca. You can see the social media posts from Rumi, from the church, and everything that you need to know if you maybe have somebody who could be scammed by this. But Quebec City Police are now involved. It's quite a big ordeal because at least one person has lost quite a bit of money to this scam.
0: What happened to a couple of Hell's Angels members? I saw this story.
1: Did you?
0: And I didn't know that you're not allowed to wear your Hell's Angels colors or any gang member colors.
1: Yeah. Well, that was recently. That became a thing recently. The exact date of when Yann Lafreniere signed that, I want to say he signed it end of August. So it really only came into effect within the last week or so.
0: But you should say who Yann.
1: The public security minister of Quebec. So public security minister Yann Lafreniere signing a decree, a thing into law, basically saying you can't wear the colors or the logo of the Hells Angels. Kind of can't advertise from them as well. He also pointed out the support, the 8-1, which works out to HA, so Hells Angels. So two Hells Angels members became the first individuals to receive a ticket for publicly displaying the organization's patches under the province's brand new law. The full patch members of the club's South chapter were stopped by Longueuil police as they were driving along Highway 30 on a Tuesday afternoon. The cops took pictures of their leather jackets or their vests displaying the band logo on the back before ordering both men that they had to cover up. So one of them had to grab a jacket, put it on over the vest. The other one took a hoodie, and there was somebody there snapping pictures of the whole thing. And so the Journal de Montréal has pictures of the Hells Angels guys, one putting a big old hoodie on top of his vest, the other one getting the jacket on as they had to cover up the vests. So the law, which targets, which gives law enforcement now the ability to pull over those who are displaying the logos and other biker club insignias, you can get a fine of up to $5,000. So the brand new law already being used.
0: Okay. A hockey player has herself a criminal record. What's this?
1: Yeah, so this is a 20-year-old hockey player from Alma, Amy Desgagnés. She entered a plea agreement at the courthouse after an incident that happened in January where she was not too happy with one of the refs in the game and took a swing at the ref, two hands with her stick. Hitting the ref in the shoulder, made a kind of swipe at the other ref, hitting the other ref in the hand. The court case does not say how injured either referees were, but the judge in the case said, look, we got to set a bit of an example here. So she was sentenced to 12 months probation. She has a criminal record now. She was handed down a fine as well. The judge saying this is unacceptable. Refs are people too. They're there doing a job. If it wasn't for the refs, then, well, I mean, there would be no hockey. And on top of all of this, Emmy's father, Steve, he's also facing criminal charges stemming from the same game and his actions from that one as well. Sounds like he was uttering some threats, and the judge not too happy about that one. The local hockey association that this young woman was playing for did suspend her. She's not allowed to play at least until next season. So not available for this season.
0: Also on the Journal de Montréal, a high school student is lucky to be alive.
1: Yeah, this one, a crazy story. A 15-year-old student walks into his high school in the Temiskwata region and just basically collapses. He walks into the gym before class one day. He was about to get there with his friends, just falls to his knees, bang, on the floor, sprawled out, heart completely stopped, went into cardiac arrest. So the 15-year-old's name is Leland. The teacher in the gym at the time immediately calls 911. The nurse runs all the way over to the gym because the school, thankfully, had a defibrillator inside. So she starts using that. The paramedics, thankfully, also happened to be nearby the school when the call came in. So they rushed over. They managed to get the 15-year-old's heart pumping again. He was rushed to hospital where he remains in a critical condition. He's doing better. His condition has improved. But all the doctors say, if it was not for the teacher who called 911 immediately, the nurse who used the defibrillator as fast as she did, and thankfully for the paramedics who arrived there on time as well, no chance that this kid makes it. They're still trying to figure out exactly why, though, a 15-year-old's heart just stopped as he walked into school.
0: That would be terrifying if that was you. Like, you're walking around thinking, is it going to stop again? Yeah. And these defibrillators are apparently, like, kind of idiot proof. Like, anyone can use them, right? They just said, put this here, put that there, and press this button.
1: Yep. And there's a push to make sure they're everywhere at this point, everywhere that you could maybe even need one. Because, I mean, a 15-year-old, their heart just stopping like that, you wouldn't think, oh, we need a defibrillator in the high school. But, yeah, hey, you never know.
0: Yeah, and I got a buddy who was in the locker room after a hockey game in his 50s, just keeled over. And if it wasn't for a defibrillator, he'd be gone.
1: There was a story a couple of years back. One of the Montreal police spokesperson that I talk to all the time, JP, him and a couple buddies were playing hockey at the LaSalle Arena, and one of the guys on the bench collapsed, heart attack, heart just stopped right there on the bench. They managed to get the defibrillator out from I forget where exactly it is located in the LaSalle Arena, but they managed to shock the guy and bring him back.
0: Yeah. It's good to it's a good reminder to when you go into whatever it is, an arena, curling club, or tennis club, take a look at where the defibrillator is, because these things happen all the time. Hey, so in 60 seconds or so, we'll have a CTV News update with James.
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1: Good morning, it's 5:30. I'm James Foster with your CTV News update. Prime Minister Mark Carney gathering his cabinet in the Rocky Mountain resort town of Banff, Alberta for 2 days of meetings as Canada's trade war with the United States intensifies. Donald Trump lashing out again Tuesday, several hours after Canada had imposed counter tariffs on targeted U.S. goods. He signed orders to ramp up American retaliation by adding more items to tariff lists and banning certain Canadian imports from entry. That was in addition to levies Trump imposed earlier. Liberal cabinet retreat will help the Carney government plan its agenda for the fall sitting of Parliament on September the 21st. Now, amid the trade tensions and all the jabs coming out of the White House, the NFL's Border City Buffalo Bills showing some appreciation for us here in Canada. Football team announcing yesterday the Canadian National Anthem will be played alongside the U.S. Anthem at the Bills' home opener next week. O Canada will be performed by the Bare Naked Ladies. Now with the latest from your CJAD 800 Traffic Center, we say good morning to Debbie Marcellos.
8: Good morning. It's a wet road and a little windy as well. We had an accident on the Met West. It's just been cleared at Lackety. A little busy, though, on the Met West now at St. Laurent and Laurentian South to board the Met, backing up at Henri Bourassa. We have a stall on the 15 northbound in Laval at Cartier. It's on the right shoulder. On 25 south for Lafontaine Tunnel, you're merging into one lane at all times to the South Shore. So it's backing up just before Sherbrooke. Concert, dinner, meeting, or night out? 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
1: And from your Dormez-vous Weather Center today, we're going to see some cloud. Some sunshine. Looks like more sunshine by later in the day. Could be very sunny for an hour or two before the sun sets, but overall, a very nice day. A high of 23 degrees is expected. Tomorrow, clear skies throughout your Friday. A high of 22. Saturday looks nice. 24 degrees. We'll start with sunshine, but then the clouds, they do eventually roll in because Sunday, been pretty consistent so far. The forecast, been raining every day this week, Sunday saying, and well, that trend keeps going right now. Rain in 22 before it clears out for next week. 20 degrees right now. Your next CTV News update is at 6 o'clock.
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0: All right, 5:32. Good morning and welcome to the 10th of September. Just how much will the bike races disrupt you? A nice day today, and the Jays in the late game, losers. Your top five for September 10 coming up next.
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0: Okay, it's 5:39. Good morning and a welcome to the 10th of September. And the nice weather will come across your front door this morning. In fact, if you walk out, you'll notice that there's almost a tropical breeze. It's 20 degrees. It's 26 with the humidex. It's quite warm. I mean, nice warm. High today of 23 degrees with a mix of sun and cloud. Tomorrow, sunny and 22. Mix of sun and cloud on Saturday and a high of 24. It could be some rain moving in on Saturday night. It's 20 degrees. Feels like 26 right now at the airport. It's quite windy. Gust of 41. Kilometers an hour now from the west, southwest. So you should expect major road closures and transit disruptions as the World Cycling Championships come into the city. They will, the closures, including Park Avenue near Mount Royal, have already begun and will remain in place until October 4th when crews will dismantle the event infrastructure. So if you're in that at 30, Montreal Transit bus routes will be affected. Adapted transit still operating, but delays expected. And you can go to the CTV News Montreal website to see what kind of closures and how you may be affected by these races, because there are several races over several days. Montreal police say gun-related crimes fell by 55% from their peak in 2021 last year. While attempted murders dropped 25%, auto theft declined almost 25% as well. The Montreal Police 2025 annual report also shows 31 homicides in Montreal, unchanged from the previous 2 years, with police solving 81% of those cases. President Donald Trump says Canada is dying to make a trade deal with the U.S. as the two countries remain locked in an escalating trade war. Prime Minister Mark Carney's government, meanwhile, is scaling back federal environmental reviews for major energy projects, shifting more responsibility to the Canada Energy Regulator in an effort to speed up approvals and attract investment to this country. Donald Trump, in a rambling speech last night, said something that surprised a lot of people. And it takes a lot to surprise people when it comes to what comes out of Donald Trump's mouth. I'll tell you what that is in just a couple of moments. Toronto Blue Jays, 2-0 loss to the Athletics yesterday. Do keep pace with the Guardians, who also lost a game back in the race for the wild card spot. Zverev moves on at the U.S. Open, and CF Montreal lost. Also, there was football last night. Did you know that? The NFL season started. And I have the results right here, Anthony. I know you're thinking I don't have them and that I'm just stalling for time, but that's ridiculous. Why would I do that? You think they would have the results. It was 13. I know the score was 13-10. It's just a matter of who beat who, Anthony. Oh, here we go. Seattle beat New England 13-10. 5:42, traffic's on the way. Here's your late night roundup.
25: Jimmy Kimmel.
2: Football is off to a weird start. Tomorrow night, you know, the 49ers play the Rams tomorrow night in Australia. We got two teams from California traveling all the way to Melbourne, where there are 17 hours ahead, which is confusing for everyone, but none more than Niners head coach Kyle Shanahan.
4: When I look at my clock and it says the time, and then I try to see my family's time and then it says the time, but it says yesterday. I don't even get how that's possible. So I feel like I'm in the future. And then also when we play on our Friday, which I think is a Thursday in the U.S., we're such creatures of habit. So I call today Tuesday. I call today Wednesday, which is the first day we put in a game plan. But I think it's Monday. However, though, it's Sunday in the present. So, like, I'm going to mess that up all week if you guys ask me. But today is just our first day of the game plan, which is a Wednesday. We'll put in some on a Thursday. Friday is the final part of the game plan. Saturday we walk through when we play on Sunday, which is a Friday in Australia and a Thursday in the U.S. So don't ever make me do that again.
2: Now I kind of want to make him do it again. I hope that's not how he calls the plays, because if it is, they're going to lose.
25: Jimmy Fallon.
5: Well, guys, tonight the 2026 NFL season officially kicked off with the reigning Super Bowl champion Seattle Seahawks hosting the New England Patriots. Yeah, tonight it was the New England Patriots versus the Seattle Seahawks, or as it'll soon be called, the American Patriots versus the Seattle Americans. Taking place in America Stadium and... Switching gears to some political news, today Republicans arrived in Dallas for a two-day midterm convention. The convention has been dubbed Trump-a-palooza, and Trump spoke at the event, and the big question was whether Trump would show up as a buxom blonde or a buxom brunette. But get this, Trump's flight to the midterm convention was halted as the emergency slide in Air Force One Qatari jet was deployed. Yeah. Once again, Trump is causing more inflation. Some more political news. Trump's trade war with Canada continues to heat up as Canada just put tariffs on $20 billion worth of U.S. goods, including wood products and cheese. Yeah, wood and cheese. That's the main ingredients to a Papa John's pizza. Trump responded immediately by announcing bans on several Canadian goods, including alcohol, golf carts, mopeds, and motorcycles. Basically, that's the main ingredients to a Jackass movie. Yeah, Trump banned Canadian beer, wine, brandy, whiskey, rum, gin, and vodka. Teacher's like, well, there goes our school supplies.
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0: 5:45, traffic is brought to you by The Met. There's a new way to travel in Greater Montreal. The Met, Montreal Metropolitan Airport, is now open. Discover The Met. Here's Debbie Marcellos.
1: Well, good morning, Andrew. We have a problem over at the Mercier Bridge heading inbound from the South Shore. It's slowing on the up ramps, the 138 and 132, because of an incident on the bridge. The other spans are moving quite well. If you're heading to the South Shore, expect delays at La Fontaine Tunnel, down to one lane at all times in the tunnel. It's slowing from just before Sherbrooke on the 25 South. Met West, a little busy through Saint-Michel. Then it slows from Lacadie into DeCary. They've cleared an accident that was at Lacadie a little while ago. Traffic on Laurentian South aboard the Met, slowing at Henry Bourassa. Starting tomorrow at Farmer Prix, open your app, shop, scan, and get 20 times the points or 25 times the points with a PC Financial card. 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
0: It's 5:46. The forecast for today, we're looking at a mix of sun and cloud for Montreal area and a high of 23 degrees. A few clouds tonight, much cooler, down to 11. Sunny and 22 tomorrow. A mix of sun and cloud on Saturday and a high of 24. It's 20 degrees, quite humid, 26 with the Humidex right now, and a windy gust of 41 kilometers an hour. Kira Yeager is producer of the Andrew Carter Morning Show. Anthony DiBiasio doing all the heavy lifting in master control. And El Presidente spoke for nearly 2 hours last night. That's a long speech. I think the Gettysburg Address was 3 minutes long or something.
3: You didn't watch it, did you?
0: The Gettysburg Address?
3: No, I'm not that Donald old. Trump's speech.
0: No, but I have the highlights here.
3: Okay, okay.
0: So we spoke for nearly 2 hours, and this was the first night of the newly minted Republican midterm convention. It's the first of its kind event. It was held at a huge arena in Dallas, Texas. He told the audience of supporters that upcoming elections, which will decide which party controls Congress, are pivotal for deciding the future of the country. He said, here are some highlights. He told Republican voters to pretend I'm on the ballot. Just pretend I'm on the ballot. When I'm on the ticket, Republicans always do very well, he said. This is what raised more than a few eyebrows. Trump said that if Republicans win both the Senate and the House of Representatives this autumn, he will pay every adult U.S. citizen $5,000. It is unclear how that would work or if it's even legal.
3: Doesn't that sound a little
0: it
3: like...
0: It does sound like a little like what you were going to say.
3: Okay.
0: Yeah. He said his second term has been the most successful of any president in U.S. history. Everything's always the most and the best, right? And he's going to be busy heading into the fall. He plans to visit every battleground U.S. state ahead of the midterms. This is one of the most important elections of your lives, he told the audience. And so he said a Republican midterms loss would mean the country going through hell.
8: My
0: favorite, at least he's not hyperbolic, you know?
8: My favorite is his, the war is going to end in Iran and prices are going to go down after the election.
0: Oh, okay.
8: Swear to God, it's going to happen.
0: I don't know. I don't know. Coming up on the Andrew Carter Morning Show, former Quebec Premier Jean Charest had some interesting things to say to Aaron Rand yesterday on Montreal Now to explain his opinion piece in La Presse, where he actually said, one day we'll thank Donald Trump for all of this. So he'll put that in perspective. Very interesting conversation. Trudy's Takeaways at 6:40 after it's a 6:20 Morning Money with Arnie Zweig. We'll take a look at the topsy-turvy markets, and especially in the current context. Can't Lose Quiz. We're going to play Radio Dictionary for a pair of tickets to see the Australian Pink Floyd show. Coming soon, Place Belle, Saturday, September 19th. Tickets on sale at evenco.ca. Got a conversation with Tula Drimona. So this is basically pertains to Quebec politics and the election campaign that's going on. She doesn't like the tone of anti-immigration language, politics, and identity. It's either it's a sort of an us or them. And if you're listening to us right now, you're probably a them. according to some people in this province. So she's going to elaborate on this. Two-minute checkup with Dr. Mitch Shulman. Could vaccines help keep cancer from coming back? Very interesting research is being done. And this Sunday marks a grim anniversary in this city. 20 years ago, a gunman opened fire at Montreal's Dawson College, killing 18-year-old Anastasia D'Souza and injuring 16 others. It's actually almost miraculous that she was the only one killed. It's so tragic. Such a wonderful, wonderful woman, according to her family and friends. And we'll revisit that. And we were talking about this. I was talking about this with Carmi Levy yesterday when he was talking about the foldable Apple iPhone that came out. And it's a foldable Apple iPhone. Yahoo came out yesterday. Cost you an arm and two legs. Just think of all the transactions that you make, all the times you pull out your Interact card or your credit card or whatever, all those thousands of pictures you have stored in the cloud, and just all the computing power that's needed to do to search whether it's normal for the dog's nose to be cold or warm. Like any of the dumb things that we search every single day. How big are these data centers? And where are they? And what do they do? Why do we need them? We're going to take a look at that coming up at 8:20 this morning. Apparently, it's National TV Dinner Day. When was the last time you had a TV dinner? Do they still call them TV dinners? Mm-hmm. Used to, when Mom and Dad were going out and we were old enough to stay without a babysitter. Sometimes Mom would get the TV dinner, and this was the old school one, the Swanson one, probably, that had like a little piece of turkey or something like that. Maybe there was some sort of a cornmeal, something or other in there.
8: Mm-hmm.
0: Maybe a little bit of gravy, two or three peas that would roll around.
8: And a dessert?
0: Yeah, the dessert. Some sort of cake. What was it? Like an upside down cake? Like kind of something weird. But like it felt so cool eating them out of little compartments in the in the TV tray. That's some good eating. do you eat the frozen meals now that come that are, they're so?
3: I can't do it.
0: When they're on sale, I pick them up and I look at it, and it's like most of the time it's like 58% of your daily sodium. You know?
3: Yeah.
0: And I can't believe that my life's got so pathetic that I have to look at how much salt and fat is in things. But you know what I find? This is relatively recent. I mean, this was in the last year or so, right? That they've started to put these labels on there that says this contains a lot of sodium and or a lot of fat. And does that change the way that you shop? Because I see that sometimes and I go, you know what? I'm not going to buy that today. It's not good for me.
8: It'll change if it's something that I don't usually buy. Mm-hmm. So for example, if it's something that I buy all the time and whatever, no, it doesn't affect. But if it's something that, I'm going to go try something.
0: Oh, okay.
8: And then I see that, then I usually back off.
0: You know what I'm going back to one day? I'm going to have this, I swear. I haven't had the guts to spam. I'm going to go get some spam. 88% of my...
3: Isn't that just pure fat?
0: Oh, yeah.
3: Yeah.
0: Mm.
3: Okay.
0: It's pure yum. Fat. It is pure fat. I don't know what's in it. It's good. Tastes good. That's all that matters. A little salty, a little fatty.
3: Okay.
0: The two food groups.
3: You have fun.
0: Andrew Norelli on being Italian and meeting people from other cultures.
9: My name is Andrew Norelli. I'm half Italian, half Norwegian. Italian people get very excited when I say that. Italian people love Italianness. See? They love it. They always come up to me after the show. You Italian? Where are you from? Where are you from? Rome? Venice? Sicily? Who? Your mother? Your father? They make Italian noises. You ever been there? You should go right now. It's not terribly diverse in this part of town, and I like diversity. I like meeting people from other countries. I always try to learn something in somebody else's language. That's what I do. I met a guy recently from Bulgaria. This is a true story. And I asked him, I said, how do I say in your language, I'm having fun? And I swear to God, he looked me right in the face and he goes, we don't have a word for that. And I was like, that's okay, because what you gave me right there was much more valuable.
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0: basis about morning money because the stock market's they ingest a lot of news and spit out bad news sometimes for the stock markets and sometimes good news. We're going to take a look at how we did yesterday. Our forecast, pretty good for the next 3 days. I think you're going to like this a lot. The Montreal Alouettes aren't playing until Saturday night. It's a late game, BC, after they beat BC here on the weekend. In sports, there was an NFL. There's actually going to be an NFL game in Melbourne, Australia tonight, which I find so weird. Sean Starr has some thoughts on that coming up at 6:25. Last night, Seattle in the NFL season opener. Seattle beat New England 13-10. The Jays lost to the Athletics yesterday 2-0. They are a game behind in the wild card race in the American League. Trudy Mason is coming up at 6:40 with Trudy's takeaways. And immediately after your 6 o'clock news, Jean Charest, former Quebec premier, he's now on this this committee, this consultative committee that is dealing with U.S.-Canada trade relations. And why he said, someday we'll thank Donald Trump.
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2: Good morning, it's 6 o'clock. I'm James Foster with your CTV News Update. We're going to see some cloud in the sky today, but a lot more sunshine than we had yesterday, that's for sure. Today looks actually to be like a very nice day. 20 degrees right now, your weather details are in moments, and here's what is making news. All five political party leaders taking to TV last night to try to sell themselves to voters. Finance Minister François-Philippe Champagne trying to reassure Canadians, and off-island mayors say, hey, let's fix Highway 20, shall we? All that and more coming up, but first we need to head on over to the traffic center and see what's going on not just Highway 20, but every road out there with Debbie Marcellos.
3: Well, over at the Mercier Bridge, we have a stalled vehicle on the span. It's backing up. Just got a call from Mark on Star 800. It's backing up before the get and go, almost at the bingo hall on the 138. And the other spans are seeing pretty light volume this morning. But if you're heading to the South Shore, Lafontaine Tunnel backing up before Sherbrooke, almost at Yves Prévost as you merge into one lane for road work. And Metropolitan West is heavy from Lac Ordaire to Saint-Michel. Then it slows at Christophe Conneau, heavy into DeCary. Eastbound side of the Met moves well. On Laurentian South to board the Met, it slows at Henry Bourassa but moves steadily, and traffic on the TCAN and the 20 moving quite well. There's no shortcut for saving time, but saving money is simple. 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
2: In the news, all five Quebec political party leaders took their campaigns to TV last night for individual sit-downs with Radio-Canada. The job interview-style appearances allowed each leader to present and defend their platforms while potentially taking some shots at opponents. The trade war took up plenty of time, CAQ's Christine Frichette saying that she trusts Prime Minister Mark Carney to defend Quebec and its interests. Liberal leader Charles Myriad coming out on the offensive, calling Frichette an opportunist, saying she's using the threat of a referendum and playing the part of a federalist in order to get reelected. Paul St-Pierre Plamondon saying that even if his PQ wins a minority government, he would follow through on his promise to hold a referendum. He did not rule out forming a bit of an alliance with another party in order to get that support. That party would be Quebec Solidaire, which also supports the independence movement. Spokesperson Ruba Gazal didn't outright close the door to such an alliance, saying that it's not one party that will build a country, emphasizing that a movement toward sovereignty cannot be dictated or owned by the PQ alone. As for the Quebec Conservative Party, leader Éric Duhem focused heavily on blocking independence movements, leveraging natural resources, and defending his party's conservative economic vision. Now, the mayors of towns west of Montreal want whoever forms the next provincial government

0: to finally revamp and do some work on Highway 20. CTV's Caroline Van Vlaardingen has more.
1: Highway 20 links Montreal and Toronto, but stops and becomes a boulevard at Île Perrot and Vaudreuil-Dorion with several traffic lights. Mayor Denny Deschênes says, aside from causing area congestion, she and other leaders estimate the unfinished 7 kilometers cost over $1 billion in avoidable losses over the last 20 years. And families lost land to it 60 years ago when their land was expropriated.
2: This highway is the only one in Canada that looks like this. And instead of doing the actual work, the government is adding more lights, which is, you know, not acceptable for 60 years of waiting. It has a huge impact on the community, quality of life, being stuck in traffic at a light all the time, all day. It's not only morning and back from work and traffic. It's all day long.
1: And the mayor.
0: Crime was down in Montreal last year thanks to drops in gun-related offenses and auto thefts. In its annual report that was released yesterday, Montreal police saying that overall offenses fell 2.5%. Attempted murders along with vehicle thefts dropped by 25%. Police saying that there were 31 homicides in 2025, the same as 2024. Finance Minister François-Philippe Champagne addressing the Edmonton Chamber of Commerce yesterday, one day after the U.S. announced plans to block Canadian-made liquor and several dairy products from entering the country. Champagne speaking about how he feels Canada is viewed on the world stage.
3: Canada defends its economic interests. A Canada that's going to be a partner for energy, a partner for critical minerals, a partner for a number of nations that want to stick together and say, you know, to this new world economic order, there's a path for countries like Canada. And that's why I say I've never been more inspired.
0: Donald Trump's executive orders on Tuesday will prohibit imports of several Canadian products, including motorcycles, beer, wine, rye, and vodka, starting late this month. For interviews and other audio, go to CJAD800.com or download the iHeartRadio app. Your next CTV News update is at 6:30.
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0: Matthew Fallywell, Kings of Leon, is celebrating a birthday today. He is 42 years old. Celebrations coming up later this hour, and another chance after 7 o'clock to win a couple hundred bucks in the CJAD 800 cash call. Have you signed up yet at our website at CJAD800.com? What are you waiting for? The forecast for today, I don't know, Anthony, did you notice this when you walked out your front door that the air was kind of soft and warm?
1: It's humid.
0: Yeah. So we're, it's actually a nice day on the way, a little bit on the windy side, maybe gusts up to 50 later on, 23 degrees for the high with a mix of sun and cloud. It's going to get chilly tonight, a few clouds down to 11. And, Friday, tomorrow, yeah, short week, sunny and 22, mix of sun and cloud on Saturday and a high of 24 degrees, and we could get some rain moving in on, Saturday night and into Sunday, according to here. Oh, I'm looking to next week long range. Monday's high is 18 degrees. The overnight low on Monday night is 8 degrees. So there you go. Not going to turn on your heat, James.
1: No way.
0: Not yet.
1: Not a chance. No. Are you kidding me?
0: Yeah, we should make note of it. Don't you make note of every year or the first day you turn the heat on in your car? That's when you know. That's when you know it's coming. It's 20 degrees, mostly cloudy. Feels like 26 at Trudeau International Airport. Why did Jean Charest say that one day we'll thank Donald Trump? Hear that next.
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0: It is 6:11. In a opinion piece yesterday in Montreal newspaper, Former Premier Jean Charest, who is now on this committee that the federal government is and Carney's government is consulting. They're talking about the U.S. trade, U.S.-Canada trade negotiations. Full of eminence greases, as we say. And he was on with Aaron Nann yesterday on Montreal Now to explain his opinion piece in La Presse, where he says, one day we'll thank Donald Trump.
14: And I know a lot of your listeners are probably feeling as though this is what their parents were telling them and they were punishing them or whatever. You'll thank me one day. But it's true in the sense that if we get this right, if we deal with this situation in the right way, we're going to have a hard look at ourselves and ask ourselves, what is it about us that we need to change to avoid this situation as much as possible, become more autonomous, more productive, get a better economy and a stronger country. And I think that's the path that Carney wants to put the country on. That's part of what he's doing. And if we do a number of things differently, if the provinces and the feds work more closely together, if we have a stronger determination to build infrastructure, to develop resources, be able to do more research and commercialization, AI, quantum computing. I mean, we have all these things working for us. If we get that right, we'll come out of it a better country.
15: You know, some people on hearing you say that saying, why is it we haven't been able to get it right up until now?
14: Things were relatively easy for us, living next to the most powerful economy in the world. And, you know, 75% of our exports went there. So one example of that is that we signed a lot of free trade agreements. My project was a trade agreement with Europe, which was a very substantive agreement, but we did not take advantage of those agreements. What I'm referring to, Aaron, is really a change in culture. Because governments can produce policies, laws, and regulations, but if people don't buy into it, if they don't change their way of seeing things, nothing will happen. And over the 30 years I was in government, I think every government I was part of put forward programs to encourage companies to invest into other markets and explore them, and it never changed anything because it was just too easy to go to the United States and sell there.
15: Did we take our eye off the ball? Because you have a line, and I've heard this pointed out in other places as well. You're right. In recent years, business investment has declined, and Canada has become, for people who don't know, by the way, one of the worst performing countries in the OECD in terms of productivity. That's hard to believe about Canada.
14: Well, it is the case. I'm sorry to say. We have a low level of growth and productivity. There's a lot of things around that. Not investing in technology, not investing in modernizing our businesses, too much regulation, too much red tape. All of that put together has created an environment where we have a low level of productivity, and that will change. Well, you know, one of the things, Aaron, that's going to change that is the massive investments we are going to be making in defense. And the defense industry is a locomotive of productivity because it's very innovative and you will have hybrid applications, what we call dual use applications. That's what the United States have been doing for years now in the area of defense. And this is one of the things that will help us get a higher level of productivity.
0: You can hear the entire interview at CJ80.com. That is Jean Charest with Aaron Rand yesterday on Montreal Now. 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Everything you need for back to school as well at the Supermarché Acuvin. Here's Debbie Marcellos.
16: Well, Andrew, we have an incident on the Mercier Bridge toward Montreal. I just got off the phone with Mark on Star 800. He said it's a stall in the right lane, just under the superstructure, and the tow truck is trying to get there. And so traffic is backed up. When Mark first called, it was backing up from the get and go, and now it's at the Ganawagi Circle. So traffic is heavy for the Mercier Bridge. The Champlain Bridge is just slowing on the up ramp. Heavy on the Met West. It slows from Lac-Bordeaux to DeCary. And Laurentian southbound heavy through Blainville and St. Therese, but moving well through Laval. Looking for a hybrid SUV at an incredible rate? Discover the Mazda CX-70 and Mazda CX-90 at your local Mazda retailer today. 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
0: It is a 6:16. Got a list of things that as an adult you should be able to do. And maybe you can measure yourself against other people and tell me if you're able to do these things. This is without any instructions. By the way, it's quite a nice morning. A little on the windy side. Gust of 41 kilometers an hour now from the west-southwest at the airport. 20 degrees, feels like 26. It's quite humid this morning. It's almost tropical when you walk out your front door. Mix of sun and cloud today, high of 23, down to 11 overnight tonight. So it's going to be a chilly night. 22 and sunny tomorrow, 24 with a mix of sun and cloud on Saturday. Could get some rain moving in Saturday night, according to this. And I'm seeing single-digit overnight lows for the beginning of next week. I wonder what it's going to be like up north. 6:17. Okay, so new poll asked us how confident we feel about performing very common actions without instructions. So how do you think about cooking white rice?
17: Yep, good.
0: 73% said they could definitely do it on the spot. 17% said probably. You know how you can cook white rice that I learned years ago is if you're not good at measuring the exact amounts and you're worried it's going to be mushy or whatever, you boil it like pasta and then you strain it and it comes out great. Did you know you could do that?
17: No.
0: Yeah. You're welcome. Changing a baby diaper.
17: Sure.
0: Of course.
17: Yep.
0: 67% said they could definitely do it on the spot. Sewing on a button.
17: Nope.
0: See, I can do that. I mean, it won't look good.
17: I was spoiled.
0: But I do that all the time.
17: My grandmother was a seamstress, so everything really? Was just, here, Nana, you do it.
0: Yeah. And some of the days I miss my mom is when I need my pants taken up.
17: Yeah.
0: That I can't do. I mean, I could do it, but boy, would it look bad.
17: Yeah.
0: Yeah. Changing a flat tire. Yeah, you could do that.
17: Yeah.
0: Last time I think, And that normally, that's going to happen like a minus 30 at the side of the road. Only 39% said they could do it on the spot. Although changing a tire has become a lot different in recent years because of the skinny little, temporary tires. I love that when you're driving down the highway and you see a car that's had it on for a month. It's still driving on it. A temporary spare. Morning Money with Arnie's Wag. It was another not so great day on the markets yesterday, and I want to ask him about registered education savings plans and if that's something you should do.
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15: It is 6:23, and here is Arnie Zweig, Portfolio Manager, Senior Wealth Advisor with Scotia McLeod. Hello, Arnold.
28: Hello, Andrew.
15: TSX was down 216 points yesterday. The Dow was down 405 points. The NASDAQ down 168. What went on? What was going on?
28: The continuing war in the Middle East continues to heighten concerns about inflation. So, as you said, all those markets were down. It was interesting. The TSX, as you said, lost 216 points, even though the energy sector gained about 1%, because oil prices were up over $3.50. They closed yesterday at 96.50 range, and right now crude is just over 97.50 or so. So we expect to see more of the same over the next day or so. Today at 8:30, we're getting details from the August PPI inflation data, which is the producer price index, and tomorrow is the consumer price index inflation data. So a lot of people are just waiting and see if those data points are going to give some clarity as to what the Federal Reserve will do when they meet next week. Okay. So, yeah.
15: So something that that did drag down the market a little bit, I guess the banks were all down yesterday.
28: That's right. So, you know, higher rate expectations put pressure on rate sensitive stocks like the financials. The banks were down. The Royal was down about 1%. Yeah, Royal, BMO, TD, CIBC, they were all down yesterday.
15: But some of these have doubled in the last year, have they not? Yeah.
28: That's right. So you're giving back some of the gains. You know, it shouldn't go straight up and you, with no expectation of taking a breather. So This is the breather. The Canadian bank CEOs were at a conference yesterday.
15: Were they?
28: Yes, all of them.
15: Yeah.
28: Yeah.
15: I bet you that was nice. I mean, they have some of the best boardroom tables ever, right? The big giant boardroom table.
28: You know what? I haven't been invited recently to those tables.
15: Okay, well.
28: but yeah, so it was interesting because a lot of them were talking about the credit outlooks, but generally they're still quite positive, even despite the Canada-US trade tensions. So it was interesting to see that they aren't anywhere near panic mode, that they're doing business, that they believe that Canada and Canadians will continue to do well over the midterm.
15: Okay, I wanted to ask you about registered education savings plans, but we don't have enough time right now to get into a good discussion about it, but can we do that maybe tomorrow?
28: Absolutely. Looking forward to it.
15: Which way are we going today?
28: We're looking for direction. Dow futures are up about 100 points and NASDAQ futures are down a bit.
15: Okay. You have a good day. Thank you.
28: Adam,
15: Andrew. Adam, I.
3: Arnie Zweig, Portfolio Manager, Senior Wealth Advisor with Scotia McLeod. And here's Big Sean Starr with sports. Jays play in the afternoon?
4: Yeah, it was the rubber match with Oakland yesterday.
3: What does that mean, rubber match? That's one of your sports terms.
4: They split the first two of a three-game series.
3: And whoever wins that gets the rubbers?
4: Correct. Yes.
3: What was there? Is it a rainy day out there? He needs the rubbers?
4: Old term. Yeah. That's not where my mind went, but nevertheless.
3: Okay.
4: Yeah.
3: Good morning.
4: So, they're off today. The Jays are, by the way. After losing 2-0 to the A's in the finale of their three-game series, Toronto ended up dropping 2 of 3 in that series. Now one full game behind Cleveland, who lost last night to Baltimore, as those two teams are fighting for the final American League wild card. So Jays lose, but I guess the silver lining takeaway is Cleveland also lost, which was good for the Toronto Blue Jays fan base. You don't want to fall two games this deep into the season.
3: The National Football League season began last night. Yeah. Should I assume that if it's a low-scoring game, it's not a good game? Or
4: it depends. You know, it skews towards the old school. Nothing wrong with a good defensive battle, but boy, that was ugly. Sam Darnold, the starting quarterback of the Seattle Seahawks, got hurt in the first quarter of that game, ruled out for the rest of the night. And then Drake May, the quarterback of the New England Patriots, gets picked off not once, not twice, but thrice, including the game-sealing interception to give Seattle the Week 1 season-opening win, 13-10 over New England. The NFL will make its debut in Australia tonight.
3: Yeah, that's weird.
4: The LA Rams take on their division rivals in the San Francisco 49ers from Melbourne.
3: Why? Logistics of that must be cuckoo.
4: It's crazy. And the two teams, by the way, approach the travel, the 16-hour flight time, it takes to get to Melbourne totally differently. The 49ers got there.
3: They took a boat.
4: They've been there a while. They took a big rubber boat. That's good training for the offensive linemen. You know, there's big, strong, burly men there, you know? But the 49ers got to Australia weeks ago and the LA Rams just flew over there. So two different approaches for kickoff from Australia tonight. Aaron Donald will not play for the LA Rams. Miles Garrett, who they got in the offseason, will make his debut for LA tonight.
3: Okay, and Zverev, he was expected to make it this far. He won the match last night at the U.S. Open.
4: He did. He's having a phenomenal season. Finally, he gets over the line earlier in the year, winning his first Grand Slam, as we're set for the semifinals now on both sides of the draw for the men and the women. What has been a fantastic week of tennis in the final Grand Slam of the year. And CF Montreal, lose again. Losing to Charlotte last night in a 2-1 final. Yeah, this team's...
3: I thought we got the Wonder Boy from Chile. Isn't he supposed to score, like, fill the net for us? What's going on with that guy?
4: Hasn't happened yet. Really? Stand by for that, hopefully, for this fan base here. We describe them as being on the struggle bus, the CF Montreal team.
3: Really? Okay. Yeah. Do the Owls ever play again?
4: They got the return game against the BC Lions coming up late Saturday night. I think that's a 10 p.m. Eastern time kickoff. Yeah.
3: What?
4: They're playing out in BC.
3: Too late.
4: Yeah, way too late.
3: Way too late. Hey, you have a good day. Thank you. That's Sean Starr with sports. Coming up after your 7 o'clock CTV News update, about a half an hour, 40 minutes from now, we're going to have another chance to win $200 in the CJ8800 cash call. I've got a pair of Australian Pink Floyd tickets for the, to celebrate them playing, the NFL playing in Australia. That's what we decided to do. Before 7 o'clock on the Almost Can't Lose quiz and Trudy's takeaways coming up next.
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3: Good morning, it's 6:30. I'm James Foster with your CTV News update. We're going to see a little bit of cloud in the sky, but a lot more sunshine than we saw yesterday, and that trend will continue for a very sunny Friday. But for now, it is 20 degrees. Your weather details are in moments, and here's what is making news. Party leaders have their TV job interviews. The latest crime stats from Montreal police have some good news, and being forced to cancel a concert after the venue gets thunderstruck. All that and more coming up, but first, let's head on over to the traffic center and see how your drive is looking with Debbie Marcellos.
16: Well, it's tough going from the South Shore Mercier Bridge. A stall in the right lane at the superstructure. Traffic backing up from before the Gunawagi Circle now on the 138 at the Wolfco, almost at Playground. The 132 is from before Morella's, and we have delays as well. Exiting the bridge as TQ has blocked the exit for Airlie. Champlain Bridge backing up from Milan Boulevard. And on northbound Dakari, it moves well, but on the eastbound TransCanada to board Dakari South, it backs up at Côte de Liesse. Metropolitan heading westbound is pretty heavy from Lacordaire to Dakari. And we also have a stall eastbound Metropolitan in the exit for the Laurentian 15 northbound up in Boisbriand, 640 west at the exit for the 15 north and 15 south. That's where we have a pickup that is stalled. 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
3: In the news, Quebec's five major political party leaders faced their high-stakes job interviews on Radio-Canada last night, showing the deep divisions over sovereignty, resource extraction, and how to deal with the United States. Fancy Quebecois leader Paul St-Pierre Plamondon reiterating his plan for a referendum in a first mandate, even in a minority government. Quebec Solidaire co-spokesperson Urba Gazelle distanced her party from the PQ's timeline for a referendum, declaring that no single party will build a country, instead focusing her talks on immigration and the housing crisis. Conservative leader Éric Duhaime vowing to use a minority legislature to block any type of referendum plans. Duhaime also defending his plan to exploit St. Lawrence Valley shale gas and dismissed his past praise for Donald Trump. Christine Fréchette clashed a little with interviewers over the CAQ government's track record up to this point, admitting that Quebec's roads and infrastructure have deteriorated, but blamed the decline on pandemic-era labor shortages. She then went on to say that she trusts Prime Minister Mark Carney to protect Quebec's supply management system and language rights amid the ongoing trade negotiations with the United States. As for Liberal leader Charles Milliard, he targeted the CAQ for creating division within the province on immigration. Milliard pitched a middle ground target, landing his party's permanent intake number somewhere between 45 and 70,000 annually. Latest crime stats released by the Montreal Police Department showing a major drop in violent crimes over the last 5 years. On a year-to-year basis, overall crime was down 2.5%. Attempted murders and firearm-related offenses, though, saw a noticeable drop over the past year. SPVM's David Shane says that there has been a major shift.
6: If you recall, in 2021 was a crisis period in Montreal where we had a lot of gun violence, a lot of events. And so when you look at the peak of 2021 and you compare to the end of the year 2025, we were able to lower gun violence by 55%.
3: Police also reporting a significant decline in vehicle thefts, which they say is a positive after years of surging numbers. Federal officials are trying to paint a more positive picture for the country in the face of our continued trade war with the U.S., describing Canada as being in a strong fiscal position and having a golden opportunity in front of us to forge new partnerships. CTV's Mike Lucas Couture has the latest.
7: The federal finance minister does see a path forward for the two countries.
8: There is a way for that economic integration not to be exploited, but to serve more as a basis for a win-win outcome.
9: That's the message Pierre Poilievre is bringing on a trip to New York City this week. His office says the conservative leader will be appearing on major business networks to appeal for free trade and cooperation. According to a senior conservative source, the trip is being carried out with the blessing of the Prime Minister.
3: And damage from last week's thunderstorms in Toronto has forced Rogers Stadium to cancel its final show of the season next week. AC/DC was set to come to town. CP24's Phil Perkins has the details.
0: After a third-party investigator took a look at this, it was just too unsafe to hold a concert and bring people here. A statement from Live Nation, it reads in part, the right decision is to take the time to remove and rebuild the affected parts of the stadium to ensure it is ready to welcome fans next summer. We are hearing from disappointed AC/DC fans who made this not just a one-day trip, but a week-long trip.
10: We just thought it was going to end up being a perfect opportunity to go to Ontario, see AC/DC, which is a bucket list item, and then see the Blue Jays.
3: Officials say despite efforts to find an alternative venue, there wasn't one available that could accommodate everyone. More news at ctvnewsmontreal.ca, including the upcoming road closures that are going to make getting around town very difficult. Your next CTV News update is at 7 o'clock.
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0: Danny Hutton. Three Dog Night is 84 years old. I guess that's referring to a cold night. There won't be cold nights in your future until, well, Monday's going to feel cold. Clear sky Monday night, 8 degrees, the overnight low in the city. But tonight, not so bad. Today, mix of sun and cloud, high of 23 degrees. The air is soft and warm and humid. At Trudeau International Airport, we've got 20 degrees, 26 with the humidex, and it's quite windy this morning. We are expecting a high of 23, as I mentioned, with a 26 humidex. That's where we get a few clouds tonight, down to 11. Tomorrow, sunny and 22. Saturday, sunny, well, for the most part, but to more cloud moving in through the day, and some rain on Saturday night. Right now in the forecast, Saturday's high 24. That's CJAD. Dormez-vous. 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Trudy Mason and Trudy's takeaways on the way. Dodging questions about party candidates. 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
0: And Trudy Mason and Trudy Toriels, Trudy's takeaways. These are commentary she's gleaned from this morning's newspapers. Let's start off with, I always like what Tasha Carradine has to say. What's she saying in the Gazette this morning?
12: Let's not get too cozy with China. That's a headline on her piece in the Gazette. Basically, pointing out that a lot of what Mark Carney is saying about diversifying our economic ties and so on is pointing us in the direction of China. She also mentions the word that we got this week that Canada and Chinese military officials had a discussion. They've resumed that type of talks for the first time since 2018. So she says, put all the pieces together And this is clear that this is what Mark Carney's government is engineering, a long-term permanent economic decoupling from America, accompanied by an embrace of other nations, some of whom represent a worse threat to Canadian sovereignty than the current U.S. administration. And by that, she means China being the worst threat. She says China gains when Western alliances fray. It gains when Canada sells more commodities into its markets. It gains when Ottawa feels it has fewer reasons to defer to Washington. And it certainly gains when military-to-military contacts between Ottawa and Beijing resume as they did last week.
0: Antoine Robitaille in the Journal de Montréal says Quebec Conservative leader Éric Duhaime has to stop dodging questions about party candidates.
12: Antoine Robitaille saying there are some serious questions being asked about some Quebec Conservative candidates, and Éric Duhaime really so far has been replying to questions about them by saying, I'm not going to let myself be distracted by this. This is a diversion cooked up by the CAQ and so on. But he says, Robitaille says that a party chief has the obligation to explain to voters why the party has welcomed into its ranks people who hold positions that are contrary to the broad outlines of party belief. And Robitaille goes on to say the Conservative Party, for example, says it is pro-choice. However, Éric Duhaime is tolerating candidates who are opposed to abortion or who want to limit the right to abortion.
0: Yeah, well, did they that's the very reason that one of them has been withdrawn from the race, no? Éric Lancier of Pontiac?
12: Yeah, among other things that his beliefs. There's also a candidate who is quite anti-vax, who has been welcomed by the Tories. At a time, you know, as Robitaille points out, at a time when certain childhood diseases are making a comeback here in Quebec and threatening the health of children, why do we have this candidate who is anti-science?
0: Now, speaking of science, Richard Martineau of the Journal de Montréal denounces diversity. What's the DEI stand for again? Diversity,
12: equity and inclusion. In science. So he's saying there's no room for this type of DEI quota in hiring in science. And he's picking up on some National Post reporting from last week that analyzed Canada's scientific productivity in terms of studies and things like that since DEI became a thing in hiring for scientific positions, including those, for example, funded by the federal government. So he's saying in 2000, 80% of the holders of scientific chairs, this type of federal scientific chair, were white men. In 2025, white men made up just 25% of the research chairs. But if you look at what's happened in the intervening years to productivity in terms of research and study, productivity is down. So Richard Martineau in the Journal laying out the argument that it, when it comes to science and scientific research, the only thing that should count is the person's talent and knowledge, not the color of their skin or who they sleep with.
0: Let's talk eggs. Chris Sully in the National Post.
12: Yeah, he's kind of making fun of Quebecers who were shocked and appalled to discover that one of the big supermarket chains had $2.99 eggs on sale earlier this month. That came in from the U.S. And his column kind of says, well, you know, trade sometimes is a real shell game. But he talks about how this does happen. Even though eggs are protected by Canada's supply management system, there are times when what we produce is not enough to meet demand. And so we bring in from the U.S. And he points out that in this case, this recent sale at Maxi, the brand is Canadian, Burnbrae. So Burnbrae is a Canadian egg producer that brought in these American eggs. Burnbrae, very staunch defender of supply management for eggs. But Burnbrae not doing a very good job of making it prominent on the carton that these are imported eggs.
0: Okay. Trudy, thank you.
12: Andrew.
0: Better look at my eggs now. 647, that's Trudy Mason. 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Debbie.
13: Well, it's a tough go in from the South Shore with traffic at the Mercier Bridge because of a towing operation on the span. It is backing up from before Playground now, almost at St. Francis on the 138, the 132 backing up from the Survival School and the Champlain Bridge from Highway 30. We have delays on the 15 North at Matt Boulevard. Looks like an accident on the eastbound, on the 15 northbound or the 132 east if you prefer. For the Metropolitan westbound, we have congestion from Lac-Gordaire into DeCary and eastbound side slows at Côte de Liesse with a stall in the exit for Laurentian en route north. DeCary north starting to slow at Royal Mount. In from Laval, 13 southbound slows from Grande Côte just before the Vachon Bridge. Heavy on Laurentian en route southbound from Mirabel down to St. Rose. 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Your next report at 7.
0: We're looking at a mix of sun and cloud today and a high of 23 degrees. It's 20 and with some quite humid air at the Trudeau Airport. Feels like 26. CJ 80 Dormevu weather. Joe Perry, Aerosmith, celebrating a birthday today. He is 76 years old. Director Guy Ritchie is 58. And born on this date in 1949, CFL All-Star defensive back, great guy, former CJ80 broadcaster Tony Proudfoot. Pride and joy of Pointe Claire. And incidentally, you remember a hero during the Dawson shooting, which is 20 years ago this Sunday, and we're going to discuss that coming up after after 8 o'clock. Celebrations at CJAD.com. We want to hear about the big moments in your life, so why don't you send them to our website at CJAD.com. It's celebrations at CJAD.com. And Natalie Poulton. Hi, Andrew. 25 years ago, today, I started at EY. I want to thank my current and former colleagues for their support over the years. It's a bittersweet anniversary, as it also marks 25 years of 9/11 tomorrow. Mindy Pape. Happy birthday to Mindy Pape, who's one of the most outstanding and dedicated nurses in Montreal. Mindy's not only an incredible nurse, but also a wonderful husband and a great father. He's the kind of person who never says no when someone needs a favor and is always ready to lend a helping hand. Wishing you a very happy birthday, Mindy, and many more years of happiness, health, and success from your good friend, Morty. Carla Boudreau Braun, having a birthday. Wishing you an amazing day. And many blessings. This came in from Stephen Parker. 514-790-0800. I've got tickets to the Australian Pink Floyd coming up September 19th, plus Bell. If you would like to play the Almost Catalyst quiz, 514-790-0800.
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0: It is 6:57. Irwin is on the line from, is this Irwin from RDP?
1: Yes, it is.
0: How you doing, Irwin?
1: I'm doing well. Yourself?
0: Not so bad. Not so bad. Thank you for asking.
1: Yes.
0: Okay, Irwin, enough of the small talk. Would you like to win tickets to the Australian Pink Floyd?
1: I'd love to.
0: Okay, I hear you're going to play golf today. Where are you playing golf?
1: Champlain.
0: Champlain, où ça? Where's that?
1: It's Denise on Quebec.
0: Oh, okay. Oh, okay, wow. It sounds like fun. Good. Okay. How far of a drive is that?
1: About an hour and 20 minutes.
0: Okay. Well, it'd be nice if you could win these tickets. We're going to play a radio dictionary. It's one word you don't hear every day. And okay. Two possible answers. Okay, Irwin, you ready to go?
1: Let's go for it. Right?
0: Let's go for it. The word today is jiggery pokery. Jiggery pokery. What's that mean, jiggery pokery, Kira?
2: All right, so it means dishonest behavior, trickery, or manipulation. So in a sentence, it would be, there's been some jiggery pokery with the finances.
0: I don't know. Sounds a little jiggery pokery to me. Anthony, what's jiggery pokery?
3: Anybody who has a fireplace or wood-burning stove has a jiggery pokery. It's beside the fireplace. This is the thing you use to pick up the like the logs of wood and whatever.
0: It's the jiggery pokery?
3: That's a jiggery pokery. That's the original name of the piece.
0: Is it really?
3: Yep.
0: You seem to know a lot about this.
3: I have a fireplace.
0: Mm. Oh, that's right.
3: And I had a wood-burning stove at the other house.
0: Yeah. I remember the wood-burning stove. And they were going to wrest it from your cold, dead hands.
3: Yes.
0: Right?
3: Yeah, okay.
0: So what do you think there, Irwin, from RDP?
1: I'll go with the first one.
0: It is the first one. It refers to trickery, deception, or questionable maneuvering. Jiggery pokery is an old-fashioned informal term that means secret, dishonest behavior, trickery, or underhanded manipulation. Try that with your kids today. What kind of jiggery pokery are you up to here? Sounds like something my grandfather would say. You have a great day.
1: Thank you.
0: Okay, keep your head still and swing easy. When it's breezy, swing easy. Yeah, it's going to be a little breezy today, gust of 50. We've got a nice weather forecast for next two, at least the night, well, 3 days, it sounds like. Give you the details coming up after your 7 o'clock CTV News update. And we're going to take a

0: Politics of exclusion, identity politics, and an ugly place, its ugly place in the provincial election. Jays off today. They fell 2-0 to the Athletics in the finale of the three-game series. The Guardians lost as well, so they're still a game behind the Clevelands in the race for that final wild card spot. Barry Melrose, former NHLer, originally from Saskatchewan, led the Kings to the 1993 Stanley Cup Final, which the Canadians won, before going on to a long career in broadcasting the sport. He's died at 70. ESPN announced Melrose's death last night. He stepped away from an analyst role in 2023 after being diagnosed with Parkinson's disease. It's 7 o'clock.
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2: Good morning, it's 7 o'clock. I'm James Foster with your CTV News Update. We're going to see a nice day today with more sun than we saw yesterday. Bits of cloud mixed in there as well. Windy at times this morning, but don't worry, overall, it's a nice one. 20 degrees right now, your weather details are in moments, and here's what is making news. Political party leaders take to TV for their latest job interviews. The police department releasing its crime stats for 2025. And with temperatures cooling now, you can expect people to be in a lot better moods. All that and more coming up. But first, we need to head on over to the traffic center and see how your drive is going with Debbie Marcellos.
3: Well, it's a tough one in from the South Shore. Good news is lanes are reopened at the Mercier Bridge after a towing operation, but traffic backs up from St. Francis on the 138. We have congestion on Highway 30 heading eastbound from the 138 to an incident before the 207. Traffic right now for the Champlain Bridge backing up from the tracks, and we have an incident on the 15 northbound just after Matt Boulevard. Traffic backing up from Candiac. We have delays as well for the Jacques Cartier Bridge. It slows from Dissonnier on the Tachereau approach. Met westbound is stop and go from L'Angelier to DeKalb. Northbound to Carey, busy at Royal Mount. Eastbound TransCanada slows at Côte de Liesse. Eastbound TCAN at Boulevard des Anciens Combattants. We have a stalled vehicle, but volume is pretty light coming in from Vaudreuil. There's no shortcut for saving time, but saving money is simple. 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
2: In the news, Quebec's major party leaders all pitched their visions for the future of Quebec on Radio-Canada last night. The trade war was a hot topic, with both Liberal leader Charles Milliard and CAQ leader Christine Fréchette refusing to rule out using hydro exports as a nuclear option against U.S. tariffs. On their energy front, Conservative leader Éric Duhaime talked about a return to the St. Lawrence Valley shale gas exploration, while Fréchette saying that she would use public polling to measure if it was socially acceptable. Quebec Solidaire's Ruba Gazal defended a proposed tax on wealthy families to bring in $5 billion a year for housing and social programs. Charles Milliard outlined the Liberals' immigration plans with a target between 45 and 70,000 newcomers annually. And then, as it always does, independents took center stage. PQ leader Paul St-Pierre Plamondon pledging to push forward with a referendum process even if he wins just a minority government, while Gazal promised that Quebec Solidaire would join the Yes camp, but rejected the PQ's timeline for a referendum within the next 4 years. Arsons and gun-related violence were down in Montreal in 2025, the police department releasing its stats for last year. CTV's Caroline Van Vlaardingen has more.
4: Attempted murders were also down by 25% between 2024 and 25, as were auto thefts. Reported sexual assaults were up by 5.7%, but that could also be positive.
5: The increase has more to do with the trust that is built between victims and the police department. And we've seen that through the course of the years as well. And we delved into those numbers to figure it out. And we spoke with our partners working with us to support the victim.

0: victims, and that is our analysis.
1: Break-ins are also up almost 6%, but police believe that may have to do with the fact that more people have gone back to the office to work, leaving their homes unattended.
2: Former Quebec Premier Jean Charest saying that there's a new reality when it comes to the United States and Canada needs to adjust. Conversation with CJ8800's Aaron Rand, Charest saying that recent tensions could have permanently changed the relationship between the two countries.
3: There will be room for negotiation. Is the relationship damaged? The answer is yes. And will this damage be permanent? We'll see. But when our relationship has changed forever, there's, you know, once you've lost some trust, it's very difficult to get that back.
2: Prime Minister Mark Carney meeting with his cabinet over the next 2 days in Alberta as the federal Liberals set out their fall agenda less than 2 weeks before Parliament resumes.
4: Fresh off of his meeting with Ukrainian President Volodymyr Zelensky in Calgary, Carney will host a retreat for his cabinet in the mountain resort town of Banff. The meetings come right in the middle of an escalating tit-for-tat trade war with President Donald Trump. Trump had signed orders on Tuesday to ban certain types of Canadian imports, including types of alcohol and dairy, after Canada's own retaliatory tariffs came into effect. Kyle Duggan, The Canadian Press, Banff.
2: And with temperatures starting to cool off a little bit as we move on into the month of September, that's some good news because science says that all that heat makes you more than just hot.
5: According to the National Institute of Health, heat is scientifically proven to make you cranky, reckless, and mean. It comes down to body temperature control and a stress hormone called cortisol. Drexel University research says that heat robs you of logical thinking and patience. Law enforcement says the heat increases car crashes and violent crimes, and there's no fast fix. Drink water and seek AC, but you're probably already doing that.
6: AC.
5: I'm Bree Tennis.
6: That's me. AC. Seek AC.
2: Yeah, just seek AC. Just, you know. Listen to Andrew Carter.
6: Uh-huh.
2: Make you less mad. Unless you, you know, like to yell at clouds. 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
6: All night long, AC/DC coming to Parc Jean-Drapeau this weekend. But did you hear why they had to cancel the concert in Toronto? John Moore has more on that. And the Olsen twins, there's a spotting. Wait till you hear how old they are now. The forecast for today, I've got a little blast of sunshine coming through the clouds and then through my window here in the East End. We've got a mix of sun and cloud today in your forecast with a high of 23 degrees. 22 and sunny tomorrow. A mix of sun and cloud on Saturday with a high of 24 degrees. It is 20 right now. At Trudeau International Airport, feels like 26 with the Humidex. It is a very nice morning. A gust of 45 at the moment. And, 19 degrees. We've just lost a degree at Trudeau International Airport. Coming up next, the Quebec election campaign and the politics of exclusion. But first, the CJ80 cash call. So I'm going to call a name right now. And this person has 8 minutes to call me back at 514-790-0800. You got that number? 514-790-0800. You have 8 minutes. Lena Almeida of Rosemere. Lena Almeida of Rosemere. 514-790-0800.
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6: Of course, as you know, Quebec's election campaign is underway and a tight race. Many voters still undecided. We're already seeing some pretty sharp political debates over immigration, language, and identity. Montreal journalist and author Tula Dramonis recently wrote a Montreal Gazette op-ed that the campaign could become ugly, and criticized parts of Quebecois leader Paul St-Pierre Plamondon's proposed tracking of the languages that students speak in school hallways. And Tula is on the line. Good morning, Tula.
22: Good morning, Andrew.
6: Tell me what's troubling about this for you.
22: With the race looking like it's getting tighter and tighter, I did worry that inevitably it would start getting a little bit ugly, and we would kind of lean into, the parties would lean into identity politics. And it's an easy button to push, right? We live in a province where cultural and linguistic insecurity is a constant. And I think it's just something that is very easy to kind of use for political gain. The reason that it worries me is that it's unfortunate. It scapegoats immigrants and non-francophones for easy votes. And I did not like that photo op, the way that St-Pierre Plamondon kind of placed himself in front of a school, you know, a school where that would be welcoming kids, you know, that was either in the process of welcoming children or was about to within the coming days, but in a way putting like a target on their back, and basically sitting there and giving a press conference where he was alluding to the fact that these children are somehow a problem and they are the reason for the fact that that particular school is overcrowded, which is very simplistic in my opinion. Has recent immigration or the fact that Quebec received a larger percentage of asylum seekers, has it exacerbated a problem? Sure, potentially, but to simply say that immigration is the cause for the fact that we have so many crumbling schools, or the fact that we're still scrambling every school year to look for more teachers, or the fact that we need temporary units to accommodate these kids, is a very simplistic, in my opinion, because education has been chronically underfunded in Quebec. We're talking decades now, and it is the problem, and it is consecutive governments have caused this. It's too simplistic to say that it's just immigrants who have caused this.
6: What about the language spoken in the hallways or at home? Is that mm-hmm. Should that be an accurate benchmark of the vitality of French in this province?
22: No, not at all. I also consider that I think it crosses the line. I think, you know, what kids speak in a school hallway, or what Quebecers speak in their own private homes or in private conversations with each other, is not at all a benchmark of whether French is doing well in this province, because these same kids are being educated in French schools. We already know, thanks to Bill 101, the vast majority of Allophone Quebecers, all new newcomers, you know, new Quebecers are all being educated in French schools. So to point fingers at these kids who are potentially speaking, you know, their mother tongue with each other, or speaking, as often happens in Montreal, speaking, you know, a mix of Franglais or speaking Creole or Spanish or Greek or Italian with each other, as somehow that being indicative that French is not doing well or that they don't speak French, I think very unfair and stigmatizing.
6: Yeah, it's interesting that they always seem to be looking for a scapegoat for this. I mean, sometimes it's the Anglos, sometimes it's the Allos.
22: If we are having issues with French, or if we're having issues with people actually learning the language, maybe we should be pointing the fingers towards the fact that francisation classes were cut, you know, slashed under the CAQ because we were having issues. Maybe we should be talking about teacher shortages. Maybe we should be talking about, like I said, the chronic underfunding. Like, place, you know, if you think that education is important, and it is, and you claim that French education is so vital to this province, then put your money where your mouth is, as opposed to blaming immigrants, these young kids that are coming in and will all eventually speak French. I think it's really unfortunate, and I think it's really below the belt to especially target kids, or to somehow claim that bilingualism or multilingualism is the problem, when once again these children are being educated in French and will become tomorrow's Quebecers. The questions we should be posing are Francophone Quebecers able to get service in French? You know, is the language doing well? Overall, it's doing well, and I don't think that people's ability to speak a second or a third language necessarily impacts their ability to speak French.
6: All right. Tula, thanks very much for your time. Appreciate it.
22: Thank you for having me, Andrew.
6: Tula Dramonis is a journalist and author who writes about immigration, language, politics, and identity in Quebec. Beautiful morning. And watching you ride in. 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Everything you need for back to school as well at Supermarché Acavan. Debbie?
0: Well, they finally cleared that stall at the Mercier Bridge toward Montreal, but the damage is done. Traffic backs up into Chateauguay on the 138 and the 132 from almost Autoroute 730. We have a couple of problems on Highway 30 eastbound, one in Ganawage before the 207, and the other one is in Candiac, and so that's just before La Prairie, backing up traffic from Highway 15 in Candiac. We have delays as well on the 15 northbound with an incident at Matt Boulevard, backing up traffic from the 134, and for the Champlain Bridge, it backs up before the tracks. Jacques Cartier Bridge from Dizonier. On the Met West, slow and steady from Lac-Cordaire into Decarie. Northbound Decarie busy at Jean Talon. And in from Laval, 13 southbound slows at the 440, but also heavy from the 640 down to Dagenais. And Laurentian southbound from Mirabel down to Dagenais. 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
6: A mix of sun and cloud today. Kind of windy. And a high of 23 degrees. It's 19 right now. Beautiful morning at Trudeau International Airport. Is that it? Time up. We gave her 8 minutes and she didn't call back. I'm hesitant to even mention the name again because that just breaks your heart. No, okay. You know what that means for you? $400 in tomorrow's cash call contest. Sign up at cjad.com. Coming up next, John Moore on entertainment. Why AC/DC had to cancel a concert in Toronto. Celine Dion continues to bedazzle Paris. And I want to ask Tom Mulcair about Donald Trump's two-hour speech last night at the Republican midterm convention and something he said that is raising – now, it takes a lot to raise eyebrows with stuff that Donald Trump says, but something he said last night that makes you wonder.
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6: The musical stylings of AC/DC and John Moore with Entertainment. We're so lucky to have him. You know, he's the toast of Toronto. Did you know that? Did you know that John Moore?
29: Am I?
6: Yes.
29: Or am I just toast?
6: Well, maybe you're toast in Toronto. Maybe that's what I read. John Moore is toast. Oh, yeah, that's what I read. Okay.
29: There you go. Well, listen, the reason we're talking about AC/DC is, and I realize it's not particularly relevant to Montrealers, but still, we have this concert venue in Toronto that was thrown up. It's a five-year thing. It's very temporary. It's called the Rogers Stadium, yeah. Which is very confusing because we still have the Rogers Center, right. So people often go to the wrong venue.
6: Where's the Rogers Stadium?
29: It's up in Downsview Park, which used to be an airport, actually.
6: Okay, yeah, sure.
29: Yeah. Anyway, the thing is, I don't know if you've seen the video or the images, but it was totally, this new concert venue was wrecked by a storm we had last week, and to the point where they've actually had to call off the AC/DC concert.
6: Oh, dear.
29: And so people are really disappointed because, first of all, people were coming in from all over Canada to go to this concert, but also, they ain't getting any younger. I mean, whatever remains of AC/DC, and so people are worried that this means they'll never play Toronto again.
6: Yeah, that was a hell of a storm, wasn't it?
29: Oh, yeah. You know what? It was nuts. I was sitting, I have this reading room where I'm, you know, I read in the afternoon, and I turned around. It was 5 o'clock in the afternoon. And I thought, it looks like it's 9 o'clock. Mm-hmm. It is completely dark outside. And then just the rain was coming down, and in the street, actually, it rose to the level of the sidewalk. I mean, everything in Toronto turned into a river. It was nuts.
6: Yes. By the way, tell those people, those visitors, Toronto, turn those frowns upside down and head down the road to Montreal, because AC/DC's playing Parc Jean-Drapeau on Saturday night.
29: Yes. Well, ding, ding, ding.
6: Oh, yes. Gary Oldman says the next Bond has been selected.
29: Yes. Yeah, I saw this headline.
6: Okay.
29: I thought, first of all, why does Gary Oldman know this?
6: I know. Do we know who it is? No.
29: No, that's the thing. We don't know who it is. And although he is suggesting it's Jack Loudon of Slow Horses, a TV show, which, you know, when you hear from people about, like, this is the greatest show I've ever seen in my life.
6: Same.
29: And you watch it.
6: Same.
29: And I've watched the pilot for this show, Slow Horses, like 6 times, and I just can't get into it. No. But anyway, on the whole Gary Oldman business, I just thought, you know, like, put the white smoke up the chimney. You know, wow, finally, we've got a new Bond.
6: Mary Kate and Ashley Olsen. How old are they now, by the way?
29: That's the only reason it's kind of interesting, and why I brought it up this morning. They're 40 years old now. And since they're twins, you know, they're both 40 at the same time. But the two of them were sporting clothing from their fashion line, The Row, which, they were featuring in New York for Fashion Week. And so, yeah, that's kind of why people are noticing. Exceptional fabrics, impeccable details, and precise tailoring.
6: Celine Dion is getting a lot of attention in Paris, huh?
29: Yeah, I mean, she's in Paris. She's about to begin her residency. She's going to do 10 concerts, but she's been making these routine appearances in the street, and she'll just appear in some couture and start singing and stuff like that. And her three sons, incidentally, are with her in Paris. So it's a thing.
6: Her three sons, my three sons. Look it up.
29: You know how ancient a reference
6: look
29: that
6: it
29: is.
6: Up. Look it up, kids. I mean, it was reruns when we watched it.
29: I know.
6: That's old. You're old. Have a great day. No, not at heart, though. You have a great day, John. Take care.
29: You too.
6: John Moore, CJ80 Entertainment. And here's Big Sean Starr with sports. Jays play in the afternoon?
2: Yeah, it was the rubber match with Oakland yesterday.
6: What does that mean, rubber match? That's one of your sports terms.
2: They split the first two of a 3-game series.
6: And whoever wins that gets the rubbers?
2: Correct, yes.
6: What was there? Is it a rainy day out there? You need some rubbers?
2: Old term. Yeah. That's not where my mind went, but nevertheless.
6: Okay.
2: Good
6: morning.
2: So, they're off today. The Jays are, by the way. After losing 2-0 to the A's in the finale of their 3-game series, Toronto ended up dropping 2 of 3 in that series. Now 1 full game behind Cleveland, who lost last night to Baltimore, as those two teams are fighting for the final American League wild card. So Jays lose, but I guess the silver lining takeaway is Cleveland also lost, which was good for the Toronto Blue Jays fan base. You don't want to fall 2 games this deep into the season.
6: The National Football League season began last night.
2: Yeah.
6: Should I assume that if it's a low-scoring game, it's not a good game?
2: It depends. You know, it skews towards the old school. Nothing wrong with a good defensive battle, but boy, that was ugly. Sam Darnold, the starting quarterback of the Seattle Seahawks, got hurt in the first quarter of that game, ruled out for the rest of the night. And then Drake May, the quarterback of the New England Patriots, gets picked off not once, not twice, but thrice, including the game-sealing interception to give Seattle the Week 1 season-opening win, 13-10 over New England. The NFL will make its debut in Australia tonight.
6: That's weird.
2: The LA Rams take on their division rivals in the San Francisco 49ers from Melbourne.
6: Why? It's the logistics of that must be cuckoo.
2: It's crazy. And the two teams, by the way, approached the travel, the 16-hour flight time it takes to get to Melbourne, totally differently. The 49ers got there.
6: They took a boat.
2: They've been there a while. They took a big rubber boat. That's good training for the offensive lineman, you know. There's big, strong, burly men there, you know. But the 49ers got to Australia weeks ago, and the LA Rams just flew over there. So two different approaches for kickoff from Australia tonight. Aaron Donald will not play for the LA Rams. Miles Garrett, who they got in the offseason, will make his debut for LA tonight.
6: Okay, and Zverev, he was expected to make it this far.
2: Yes.
6: He won the match last night at the U.S. Open.
2: He did. He's having a phenomenal season. Finally, he gets over the line earlier in the year, winning his first Grand Slam, as we're set for the semifinals now on both sides of the draw for the men and the women. What has been a fantastic week of tennis in the final Grand Slam of the year. And CF Montreal, lose again. Losing to Charlotte last night in a 2-1 final. Yeah, this team's...
6: I thought we got the Wonder Boy from Chile. Isn't he supposed to score, like, fill the net for us? What's going on with that guy?
2: Hasn't happened yet. Really? Stand by for that, hopefully, for this fan base here. We describe them as being on the struggle bus, the CF Montreal team.
6: Really? Okay.
2: Yeah.
6: Did the Owls ever play again?
2: They got the return game against the BC Lions coming up late Saturday night. I think that's a 10 p.m. Eastern time kickoff. Yeah.
6: What?
2: They're playing out in BC.
6: Too late.
2: Yeah, way too late. Way too late.
6: Hey, you have a good day. Thank you. That's John Starr with sports. Coming up after your 7:30 CTV News update, Quebec Conservatives lose a candidate because of something they said in the past. And Donald Trump's two-hour speech to Republicans at the midterm convention in Dallas, and something he said that raised a lot of eyebrows.
5: Good morning, it's 7:30. I'm James Foster with your CTV News update. We're going to see some cloud this morning. Plenty more sunshine by this afternoon. Overall, it will be a nice day. 19 degrees right now. Your weather details are in moments, and here's what is making news. Party leaders taking to TV to pitch their visions of Quebec to voters. If you're hoping for a break at the pump, let's just say don't hold your breath. And Donald Trump, the butt of many jokes. All that and more coming up, but first we need to head on over to the traffic center to see what is the latest for your drive with Debbie Marcellos.
7: Well, a tough one in from the South Shore with the Champlain Bridge backing up from the Quartier Distant and an accident on the 50 North at Matt Boulevard backing up traffic from Candiac. Now we have 5 kilometers worth of traffic on the 15 northbound. The eastbound 30 is not going to give you much reprieve because it is backing up from Candiac because of an incident before the 104 in La Prairie. Thank you to Dragon who called to say it was pretty backed up on the 30 heading eastbound. Mercier Bridge won't save you any time either because we had a towing operation and the damage is done. Traffic backs up from Chateauguay on the 138, the 132 from the Ganawage Survival School. The northbound to Cary slows at Jean Talon, eastbound Trans-Canada from Côte-de-Liesse to Bord de Cary. Heavy on the Met West from Longelier to de Cary. Starting tomorrow at Farmer Prix, open your app, shop, scan, and get 20 times the points or 25 times the points with a PC Financial card. 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
5: In the news, Quebec's major party leaders pitching their domestic visions on Radio-Canada last night before then squaring off on the economy and, of course, sovereignty. On domestic policy, Liberal leader Charles Michaud proposing setting annual permanent immigration targets between 45,000 and 70,000 newcomers, while Quebec Solidaire's Rouba Gazal defended a new wealth tax that would target some of the province's richest families. That money would then fund critical housing and public programs. Conservative leader Éric Duhaime and CAQ leader Christine Fréchette both advocating for a return to the St. Lawrence Valley shale gas exploration, though Fréchette did insist that she would have to test some public polling in order to decide if it was socially acceptable. The debate then pivoted to the brewing trade war with the United States and a strong stance against looming U.S. tariffs. Both Christine Fréchette and Liberal leader liberal leader, Charles Michel, refused to rule out using Quebec's hydroelectricity exports to the United States as a nuclear option in the face of U.S. tariffs. Then sovereignty took center stage. Parti Québécois leader Paul Saint-Pierre Plamondon doubled down on his promise to push forward with a referendum even if he only secures a minority government, while Quebec Solidaire's Rouba Gazal confirmed her party would back the yes camp. She rejected the PQ's timeline, warning that a country cannot be built by one political party alone. If you were hoping for a bit of a break at the gas pump anytime soon, it's not happening. CTV's Adrian Gobriel takes a look.
8: Any precious savings at the pumps are soon to go up in smoke. The market price of Brent crude surpassed $100 a barrel for the first time in 6 weeks after Iran and the U.S. attacked oil facilities and ships near the Strait of Hormuz across parts of the Middle East, threatening to further destabilize an already weakened supply chain. The price of oil is only part of the problem. A shortage of refined gas and diesel is the main driver of price increases Canadians can expect to be hit with, according to one petroleum analyst.
9: Prices of diesel are well north of $2 a liter right now, which is nuts. And the price of diesel and the supply and the price of diesel is going to keep on going up because of the lack of supply.
8: The supply shortfall is in part being blamed on the bottleneck of ships in the Strait of Hormuz and Ukrainian attacks on oil refineries in Russia.
9: And you can't fix that overnight. These take things 5 to 10 years to build.
5: While Prime Minister Mark Carney is huddling with his cabinet in the Rocky Mountains amid the intensifying Canada-U.S. trade war, leader of the official opposition heading to New York to tout the benefits of free trade, Conservative leader Pierre Poilievre saying that he wants to make the case that Canada and the United States can be safer, richer, and more affordable if they trade freely. Poilievre saying that he will meet with representatives of investors and businesses and give media interviews on major networks, but he says his main audience is the American people. And Donald Trump's obsession with taunting and threatening Canada in the ongoing trade war, getting the late night treatment now. CTV's Joy Malbin has a recap.
10: Zambonehead, who seems to have no problem with Russia and North Korea, again has attacked Canada, our friendly neighbor.
11: The president's mocking memes, casting Canada as the enemy, to his renaming sprees with a Sharpie pen.
10: Here's what we're getting.
12: So Lake Ontario, that's gone.
10: Here's what they're hearing from their leader.
13: We're stepping up. When we're united.
11: And pointing out the very real tariff pain to people on both sides of the border.
10: You don't settle complicated international agreements by writing just a new name on the map.
5: Trump's latest claim last night at the Republican midterm convention in Dallas was that Canada's dying to make a trade deal. More news at ctvnewsmontreal.ca, including all the road closures that'll be making your life very difficult to get around town. Your next CTV News update is at 8 o'clock.
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2: End of the month in Los Angeles, September 27th, the Video Music Awards. And Nirvana is set to receive the Video Vanguard Award this year. It was on this date in 1992 that the iconic band took to the VMA stage for the first time. Their breakout album, Nevermind, 1991, has sold more than 30 million copies, and the first single, Smells Like Teen Spirit, has racked up nearly 3.1 billion streams on Spotify. It's true. Mix of sun and cloud. Beautiful morning in Montreal. We're looking at a mix of sun and cloud today at a high of 23 degrees. Tomorrow, sunny and 22. Thing is, tonight's going to be cool, fresh air. Well, 11 degrees overnight tonight. 13 and clear tomorrow night. So after a sunny day on Friday and a high of 22, it'll going to be 13 overnight. And then a mix of sun and cloud on Saturday and a high of 24. Saturday night, apparently some rain moving in into Sunday. That is CJAD Dormez-vous weather. Right now at Trudeau Airport, we have 19 degrees. It's kind of windy.
6: A gust of 45 kilometers an hour from that way, from the west. It is 7:38. Oh, by the way, it's a beautiful day. A little bit on the, maybe it's about a one and a half club wind, but for the, I just got a note from Reuben Fogel, who says that the Oliver Jones Golf Tournament is going on at Summerlee today. And so that's, it's great that they have great weather for that. 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For your commercial, industrial, and residential air conditioning needs, Guaranteed Industries and Can-Air, Montreal's leading expert since 1957, 514-342-3400. Good morning, Tom.
0: Hey, good morning, Andrew.
6: What's the longest speech you've ever given? It's not 2 hours, that's for sure.
0: Okay. No, I would say that my staff would go nuts if I went over 15 minutes, yeah. Even in front of a big hall.
6: Yeah. Well, no kidding. President Donald Trump spoke for nearly 2 hours last night at the newly minted Republican midterm convention. He told Republican voters, among other things, pretend I'm on the ballot. Republicans always do very well when I'm on the ballot. And when he said this, it raised more than a few eyebrows. Listen to this.
1: Because we've done so well, and because our country is making so much money, that only I can make this promise to you. And here is my promise. If the Republicans win the House of Representatives and the United States Senate, both of them, because of our economic, tremendous economic success, like in history, we've never had anything like what's happening. But because of our tremendous strength and success economically, I will issue a dividend to every adult citizen in the United States of America for $5,000.
6: Okay. So he said if Republicans win the Senate and the House this autumn, he'll pay every adult U.S. citizen $5,000. Now, it's unclear how that would work or if it's even legal, but like it just gets – what do you make of this?
0: I'm going to mention one other thing that happened with Trump yesterday where he put himself at the center of the operations after 9/11. His lying is pathological. And everybody fact-checked this and said, that's completely crazy. He had himself going down there with his team and a big fireman. He says, and look at how big and strong I am. But this guy basically picked me up and said, oh, sir, you've got to get out of here. And, you know, basically stop helping us. So this is Trump. This is absolute lunacy of Trump. So somehow Trump has decided to behave like Francois Legault. Because of course we all recall that it was Trump change. It was $2 times $500, you know, prior to the 2022 election, sending everybody $500 and saying you'd get another $500 for Christmas if you're smart enough to vote for me. People did vote for him. And he sent the other $500, much to his credit, in terms of keeping a promise. Not that it made any sense, because it put us into an economic tailspin with massive deficits. Trump will not do this. It won't happen. But it's a sign of absolute desperation. And, you know, underestimating the intelligence of electors is something that can work very well for politicians. And he's just saying, you know, people are stupid enough to believe this, and I'm going to say it. It, of course, makes no economic sense. Yesterday, they tried to start buying back their own bonds as a way of showing confidence, and the market went into a tailspin. So the bond market is what Mark Carney warned them about a couple of weeks ago after the tariffs start, you know, after we had to walk away from the table. And it's starting to happen. The American economy is very fragile. They owe $40 trillion to foreign countries. The interest on that is continuously rising. And it's a very fraught situation. So Trump doesn't have $5,000 per American adult. That's just silly. But enough people are going to believe it, and it might indeed move votes. So, yeah, it's, you know, it's territory that we know about, because I've never seen anything as cynical as Francois Legault in Canada, although there have been people close to it. I remember Creche and Martin conspiring to send out $200 checks to help with heating oil, even to people here in Quebec who only heated with electricity. But, you know, it's a pattern we've seen before, trying to buy votes with people's own money. And let's see if it works.
6: At the Quebec election, the Conservative Party candidate in Pontiac riding, which I guess is like Buckingham area.
0: Yes, exactly.
6: Western Quebec. Has withdrawn his candidacy. It's some comments that he made in the past. You know, it begs the question again, like, about the vetting of candidates, does it not?
0: Well, in the case of the Conservatives, what's been happening with Éric Duhaime is that really crazy stuff from his candidates comes out. He's got two candidates who say that they want Canada to be the 51st state. And when journalists question him about it, he scowls and he looks at them and says, I don't like your questioning. Well, sorry, buddy, you know, find another line of work. But if you're going to stand in front of journalists during an election campaign, they're going to ask the questions they want to ask, not the ones that you've chosen. And he's showing that he's quite thin skinned. So this guy was too much. I mean, you know, he was, his anti-LGBTQ stuff included having what so-called, you know, transition therapy, conversion therapy. So, I mean, it's basically telling people they're not allowed to be who they are, and it had everything to do with telling women, you know, that they had to get back into the house and forget about, being in control of your own body and making your own choices, that sort of thing. So the guy was completely over the top. They didn't check this at all. They just didn't think it was going to be in the news, and they haven't been careful. So they've got really wacky candidates, and Duhem himself has been running a good campaign, extraordinarily disciplined, very well done, and this is going to get him into trouble, especially in the Quebec City area. Last night there was this thing on Radio-Can where you had all five candidates for a succession of interviews. So it's a little bit like a debate, but it's not a debate because it's one-on-ones. And in his, Jim goes, you know, doubles down on getting rid of 20,000 civil servants and cutting $50 billion. Anybody who knows anything about management writ large, especially about public administration, will tell you, okay, this guy's got his head up his nether regions. But it doesn't matter because he's trying to attract votes in the rest of Quebec, but he keeps forgetting one thing. He's saying this in the Quebec City region where everybody works for the government, or almost everybody. And he's going to see this is probably going to cost him a bunch of seats that he could have had because he's making himself happy with his wacko base by saying stuff that is absolutely never going to happen. So, you know, again, going to this thing last night that wasn't debates, but it was, you know, interesting. All of the candidates, all five leaders, and I think that's one of our biggest problems right now. We do have five political parties vying. They were really polished. You know, I was very impressed and well prepared. Some of the highlights, Andrew, Paul Saint-Pierre Plamondon absolutely going all in on separatism, and that's very good news for Christine Frechette. And a little bit for Milliard, but Milliard's been going in. Yesterday he started this new angle, simply saying, I'm your guy if you want to fight the separatists, which is great, if he had any chance of actually winning a bunch of seats, which he doesn't. So why it's helping Frechette, this is the last couple of the weeks of the campaign, how it's going to shake down. 70% of Quebecers don't want a referendum. They're looking at this offer of five parties. They say, okay, two of them are separatist. Rouba Gazal of Quebec South Solidaire doubled down on being a separatist. And so we've got two separatist parties. We've got three federalist ones. Duhem knows he's never going to form a government. He says so himself. Milliard keeps saying, wait till you see the rest of my program, and then you're all going to vote for me, showing that he doesn't know about how politics works because he's never been in politics. It's not that I'm sure that the people in that room that include really bright, really deep thinkers like Andre Pratt, I'm sure they've come up with some great offers for their political platform. But it doesn't work that way. It's not because you put a platform out there that people decide to vote for you. Once they've decided that they're leaning your way, your platform can convince them to cinch your vote. But if people already see you as the guy who's got no chance whatsoever of forming a government, it doesn't move any votes your way. And that's Milliard's conundrum right now. So Frechette herself, very good. Surprisingly, they drilled down quite a bit, no pun intended on the drilling, about gas, what we have in Quebec, a lot of natural gas potential, but it involves fracking the rock under the ground using poisons that you inject. It's a horrible proposal. And it's a bit surprising because she does have a somewhat of an ecological bent on most things. But on this one, she's out of sync with the population, saying she'll look at the polls to find out if there's social acceptability. It's one of the weaker points of her campaign. Overall, she performed very well, though. She's going to be the object of everybody's attacks. So Tuesday night, next week, we've got the face-à-face debate. That's the TVA-LCN debate. And that one is going to be huge. And I can safely predict she's going to be attacked on all sides.
6: Well, nobody knows more about gas than you. You've been around hot air your entire life. You have a great day.
0: Take good care, Andrew.
6: That's Tom Mulcair. 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There's a new way to travel in Greater Montreal, the Met, Montreal Metropolitan Airport, is now open. Discover the Met. Here is Debbie Marcellos.
7: Well, Andrew, it is a busy drive in from the South Shore. They finally cleared the accident on the 15 North at Matt Boulevard. Looks like we have another one, though, in La Prairie. 15 North on the South Shore. Traffic backing up in Candiac. It's also heavy on the 30 heading eastbound from the 15 through to the 104. And we have delays for the Champlain Bridge to Bourde on Highway 10. It's backing up from the Quartier des Trente. Mercier Bridge, improvements, but very slow in coming because we had an earlier stall. Major congestion on the South Shore for Mercier. It's still backing up from Playground on the 138. Champlain Bridge is backing up from the Quartier des Trente and the Jacques Cartier from Desaunier. Northbound to Carey, heavy from Sherbrooke up to the Metropolitan. Met westbound slowing from L'Angelier to DeCarey. Eastbound TransCanada from Cavendish. 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Your next report at 8 o'clock.
6: Yes. Reuben Fogel reminded me that the tournament, the Oliver Jones Golf Tournament's at the Windmill Heights. Not at Summerlee, but the weather's going to be nice there, too. We have a forecast. Mix of sun and cloud today. A little on the windy side. High of 23 degrees, 22 and sunny tomorrow. It's 7:49. That's CJ80 Dormez-vous weather. We, along with Porter Airlines, want you to soak up the last bit of summer. We're giving away two return airline tickets to any destination Porter Airline flies. Across the country, a weekend on the beach, you choose the escape. Starting next week, listen to Montreal Now with Aaron Rand, Monday to Friday. Now flying from all new Montreal Metropolitan Airport, say goodbye to summer in style with Porter. From Mustock Radio, CJAD 800. Dr. Mitch Shulman is on the way with a medical minute, keeping cancer from returning with a vaccine. Rob Lurie, CTV News Montreal assignment editor, is on the line. Good morning, Rob.
3: Hey, you know, I was listening to you talking about gas with Tom Mulcair. I filled up yesterday.
6: Unbelievable.
3: Andrew.
6: How much?
3: $111.
6: Oh, that must be a new record almost. Eh?
3: For me, it was.
6: Oh, boy.
3: I mean, my goodness. There were some cars there where you could tell that the gas tank, if it's full, is probably worth more than the car.
6: What are you guys working on today?
3: Sentencing arguments begin today for a truck driver who admitted to playing an online video game on his cell phone when he caused a pileup on Highway 30 that killed a mother and her 11-year-old son. Now, the victim's family members will be giving impact statements in court today. The truck driver, Baljeet Singh, could receive a maximum sentence of life in prison. Another court case we're following is lawyers are back in court this morning seeking an injunction for the Director General of Elections to send out those voting documents in English. So we'll be following that one. And we're going to talk about the rising costs of minor league sports. Some boroughs point out that the cost to rent arena ice in the city of Montreal and around is now triple what it was just a few years ago. And it's making minor league sports out of reach for some. So we'll speak with those organizations.
6: All right. Thanks a lot, Rob. That's Rob Lurie, CTV News assignment editor. You can watch those stories tonight at 5, 6, and 11:30 on CTV, the CTV News app, and on Crave.
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15: Distilleries and spirit makers are likely to be the hardest hit among Canadian alcohol producers as the United States proposes a broad ban on Canadian booze starting later this month. Craig Johnston, chief economist at Farm Credit Canada, says distilleries ship more than half of their overall product to the U.S. Breweries aren't as high, and wineries transport about 1% of their products south. Air Transat's parent company, Transat AT, reporting revenue for the third quarter that missed the average analyst estimate, soaring fuel prices getting the blame. Revenue was 792.7 million Canadian, a 3.4% increase year over year, but the estimate was 802 million. Adjusted loss per share was $2.18 compared to 28 cents a year ago. The estimate was $1.42. Well, for the first 8 months of the year, Chinese passenger car exports have surpassed all of last year and were up 67% year over year in August alone. The world's largest car exporter is on track to achieve 50 to 70% growth in full year passenger vehicle exports, according to S&P Global Ratings. Those are your morning business headlines. For BNN Bloomberg, I'm Roger Peterson.
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6: Good morning, Dr. Mitch. How are you today? It's a pleasure to speak with you.
36: Thank you, and a pleasure. That's a pleasure. It goes back to you as well, sir.
6: Now, so tell me about vaccines and cancer.
36: So people may not realize this, but one of the reasons why Moderna and other companies were able to turn out the mRNA vaccine so quickly is they had been doing research on using the mRNA vaccines, not against infectious diseases specifically, but against cancer. And the logic went this way. What makes cancer different? The cells run wild. Sometimes these cells have markers on them that identify them as being different, but for some reason the body just doesn't respond. And so we've been using this in immunotherapy to turn on the immune system to say, wait a minute, wake up, guys, this doesn't belong here. But it wasn't enough. And so what they intended to do with the mRNA vaccines was grab the tumor, a sample of the tumor, look at it, decide what was different about it, what markers on the surface made it different, then teach the body's immune system using the mRNA vaccines. And what they would basically do is take a specific bit of information, the mRNA, the messenger RNA, inject it into a person in a special fatty capsule. It would go to the cells. It would get into the cells because that fatty capsule lets it in. The cells would then turn it, you know, just read the message the same way they would anything, any messenger RNA, turn out these proteins, release them into the circulation, and the immune system go, aha, this doesn't belong here. I will now recognize it and attack the cancer cells. So that was the original intention. Things kind of got caught up with the whole COVID business, and now they've gone back to their original intention. And so we're in the midst of two major trials, one looking at lung cancer, one looking at bladder cancer, seeing if someone who survived the initial treatment can get this type of treatment, this vaccine, to prevent the cancers from coming back. And especially bladder cancer, you treat it and the chances of it coming back are really high. And you can understand what effect that has on your body. You know, they may have to remove the bladder, create an artificial one. Even if they don't, they radiate the entire bladder, so it becomes twitchy and uncomfortable. Yeah. There are all sorts of problems with bladder cancer. So this is an excellent cancer to pick on. And they're just starting the studies now. The interesting thing about this is now you can understand how special this treatment is. It has to be specifically tailored to the type of cancer and the uniqueness of the cancer that you have. I can't just make an mRNA vaccine for all bladder cancers. I've got to get a sample of your bladder cancer, not me personally, make the mRNA vaccine based on what's unique about your bladder cancer, and then give it back to you. So you can understand how difficult this is technologically. You can understand the expense of a procedure like this. Think about it. It has to be individualized for each individual person.
6: Yeah.
36: And so there's a lot of steps to go, but this is certainly a great first step. And it also shows some of the great research we're doing here in Montreal. And we've mentioned the

0: people manufacturing and the actual people doing the research. And this is some of the fruits that we're starting to see of this sort of collaboration.
1: Fantastic. Thank you very much.
0: A pleasure. You have a great day.
1: You too. That's Dr. Mitch Shulman. 20 years ago this weekend, a gunman opened fire at Dawson College, killing 18-year-old Anastasia D'Souza and injuring 16 others. We'll speak with one of those survivors. She was shot twice that day, and how she feels now and what she's saying about this.
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3: Good morning, it's 8 o'clock. I'm James Foster with your CTV News Update. We're going to see a way more sunshine than we saw yesterday. That'll be mixed in with a little bit of cloud here and there, but overall a very, very nice day. It is 19 degrees right now. Your weather details are in moments, and here's what is making news. Political party leaders sharing their vision for the future of the province, calls for somebody to finish Highway 20, and scientists really seem to love the Beatles. All that and more coming up, but first we head on over to the traffic center to see what is going on the roads with Debbie Marcellos.
4: Well, it's a tough go in from the South Shore. Champlain Bridge backing up from the Quartier d'Estrantes, and a couple of incidents on Highway 15 North between Candiac and Brossard. And so major congestion. It's backing up from Highway 30 on the 15 northbound through Candiac and La Prairie. On the eastbound 30, also heavy through Candiac and Saint-Philippe. Traffic on the Mercier Bridge backing up on the 132 from before Morella's, the 138 from Playground, and we have delays as well at the Jacques Cartier Bridge from Dizonier. Northbound to Cary slows from De La Vérendrye up to Sherbrooke, and it remains pretty heavy up to the Metropolitan. Southbound side of De Cary heavy to Jean Talon. It backs up on the eastbound Trans-Canada before Cavendish, eastbound 20 in Lachine from before 32nd Avenue. There's no shortcut for saving time, but saving money is simple. 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
3: In the news, Quebec's five major party leaders facing a high-stakes job interview of sorts on Radio-Canada last night as they showed off their plans for the future of the province, which also included some deep divisions on sovereignty, resource extraction, and, of course, U.S. tariffs. Fauci Québécois leader Paul St-Pierre Plamondon reiterating his plan for a referendum in a first mandate, even if his party only secures a minority government. Quebec's Solidaire co-spokesperson Ruba Ghazal distanced her party from the PQ's timeline on a referendum, declaring that no single party is going to build a country, and instead focused her talks on immigration and the housing crisis. Conservative leader Éric Duhaime vowed to use his stance in a minority government to block any referendum plans. Duhaime also defended his plan to exploit the St. Lawrence Valley shale gas and dismissed his past praise for Donald Trump. Cassin Fréchette clashed with the interviewers at one point over the CAQ government's track record. She did admit that the province's roads and infrastructure have deteriorated, but blamed that on the decline in pandemic-era labor shortages. She went on to say that she does trust Prime Minister Mark Carney in order, as he tries to protect Quebec's supply management and language rights in the United States trade negotiations. And Liberal leader Charles Michon targeted the CAQ for creating division within the province. And on the stance of immigration, Michon pitched a middle ground target, landing his party's permanent intake number somewhere between 45,000 and 70,000 annually. Now, the mayors of the town's west of Montreal say whoever forms the next provincial government needs to do something about Highway 20. CTV's Caroline Van Vlaardingen has more.
5: Highway 20 links Montreal and Toronto, but stops and becomes a boulevard at Île Perrot and Vaudreuil-Dorion with several traffic lights. Mayor Denis Deschênes says, aside from causing area congestion, she and other leaders estimate the unfinished 7-kilometer cost over $1 billion in avoidable losses over the last 20 years. And families lost land to it 60 years

0: ago when their land was expropriated.
1: This highway is the only one in Canada that looks like this. And instead of doing the actual work, the government is adding more lights, which is, you know, not acceptable for 60 years of waiting. It has a huge impact on the community, quality of life, being stuck in traffic at a light all the time, all day. It's not only morning and back from work and traffic. It's all day long.
2: Montreal police unveiling their stats for the year of 2025, showing that overall crime was down last year. The data showing that responses by Montreal police dropped by 2.5% compared to 2024. Enforcement efforts have been paying off regarding firearm-related crimes and vehicle thefts, both plummeting by about 24%. Number of homicides on the island was stable at 31. And if you think scientific research papers are completely boring, hey, think again. Academic writers have a hidden habit of singing a popular tune. Study published in the Public Library of Science reveals that science gals and guys have snuck more than 3,000 Beatles references and clever puns directly into their paper titles. While medical and computer science papers are packed with wordplay like the lung and winding road, investigators found that they easily beat out Michael Jackson and Elvis puns combined. Highly technical quantum computing paper utilizing the mathematical group symbol SUN titled Here Comes the Sun. Still waiting for all of the food papers called Hey Food, but hey, you know. And Andrew, why were the Beatles so bad at tennis?
3: I don't know. Why were the Beatles so bad at tennis?
2: Because they thought all you need is love.
3: Oh, boy.
2: For interviews and other audio, go to CJAD800.com or download the iHeartRadio app. Your next CTV News update is at 8:30.
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9: Can't keep my eyes from circling sky. Tongue-tied and twisted.
3: The Australian Pink Floyd, more tickets before 7 o'clock tomorrow morning on the Almost Can't Lose quiz. So, James, when he was asked, what did Elon Musk say? There's a 10% chance that, or 10 or 20% chance that AI is going to destroy all of humanity in the next 10 years. That's not your headline? Okay. We're going to discuss this coming up this half hour. And, I've always wondered, you know, how big these data centers are, where they, like every time you, where they store the picture of your cat every time you post one or, save it on your phone. Hey, James, maybe you could look into this in the newsroom.
2: All right.
3: A text message here. Hey, have you heard about those new corduroy pillows?
2: I have not.
3: They're making headlines. Those new corduroy pillows are making headlines. You really need a second to think about that? It's 8:08. It's the 20th anniversary of something very grim that happened in Montreal, the Dawson College shooting. And we'll take a look at that next.
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3: This Sunday, 20 years ago, September 13th, 2006, a 25-year-old with a lot of weapons and ammunition began by shooting outside the Maisonneuve entrance to Dawson College, moved in towards the atrium, and over a period of time shot, one victim to death, Anastasia D'Souza. She was 18. Another 19 were injured, 8 of whom were listed in critical condition, 6 requiring surgery. The shooter later took his own life after being winged by police. One of the survivors was Megan Hennigan. She was shot twice that day, and in the years since, she's spoken publicly about her experience and become an advocate for stronger gun control laws. And Megan's on the line. Good morning, Megan.
22: Good morning.
3: I find this very moving to talk about this. How do you feel when you hear it?
22: I mean, over the years, it's gotten easier.
3: Yeah.
22: There's not, you know, the crushing sadness and panic that used to happen. So 20 years on, it's more reflective than anything else.
3: Tell me about that day. What were you doing? Everything you saw and you felt, what happened?
22: I had actually gone to meet some friends that day. I didn't have classes. My mom was taking me to an eye appointment. So we just popped in to say hi before going to the hospital that was down the street. And, you know, I saw him walking towards us, but it was just so surreal that, you know, your brain isn't going to know that that person is about to do something bad. And then I fell and I was staring at the sky, just asking why. There was people running everywhere. Total chaos.
3: You were shot outside the school?
22: Yes, twice.
3: So, and are you the person who Tony Proudfoot was helping?
22: Yes. Yes,
3: oh,
22: I was.
3: Wow.
22: Him and my mom were both helping me. They helped get me in the back of a police car, and then he went to help with Hader and Leslie.
3: Where were you shot? What part of your body?
22: I was just to the left of the doors, right on the sidewalk.
3: And what part of your body was wounded?
22: The first shot was in my right buttock,
3: yeah.
22: And the second shot was in my right arm as I was falling.
3: And what do you have any lingering injury from that?
22: I have some nerve problems still with my arm, but I was very, very lucky. I didn't need surgery. There was nothing that stayed embedded. Like, overall, it was as clean as it could have been.
3: Did you know Anastasia D'Souza?
22: No, I didn't. I have friends that did know her, though, because we were from the same area.
3: How did that change your perspective on life, this whole thing?
22: One, obviously, it makes you appreciate, you know, just being alive.
3: Mm-hmm.
22: And it also made me appreciate the fact that some things, bad things just happen, or sometimes good things can just happen. Like, yeah, there's so much that we try to control, but a lot of it is random.
3: It is so absolutely random. Now, as the 20th anniversary approaches this weekend, are you doing something to commemorate?
22: Yes, we'll be at Dawson for a ceremony tomorrow. And then on the actual day, we'll just spend time as a family.
3: So tell me about your open letter to Prime Minister Mark Carney.
22: Yes. So, I mean, after 20 years, it's really frustrating to have, you know, not only governments actively working against stronger gun control or gun control in general, yeah, but to have the ones who are trying not fully commit to implementing what they say they will properly. So the Trudeau government had promises they made that have carried into Carney's government. And while, you know, the Minister of Public Safety is taking steps to stem things like illegal guns coming over the border and all of that stuff, in a lot of instances of gun violence, not just mass shootings, domestic violence, stuff like that, it doesn't help those people because the guns were legally acquired in Canada.
3: Mm-hmm. Megan, what are you doing these days?
22: I am a hospital pharmacy technician.
3: Oh,
22: and
3: really?
22: A mom. Yeah.
3: Tell me about your kids.
22: I have two kids.
3: Yeah.
22: One's in grade one, one's still in daycare. Two little girls, and they're awesome.
3: That's so nice. I really do appreciate you taking the time to speak with us today, and I wish you good luck.
22: Thank you so much.
3: Okay, that's Megan Hennigan, who is was shot twice that day, 20 years ago this Sunday, the Dawson shooting, and the death of 18-year-old Anastasia D'Souza. 19 others injured, including 8 who were listed in critical condition. It's amazing that there wasn't more carnage. What an awful day. Traffic is brought to you by Supermarché Yakovan, where fresh traditional homestyle bread is baked daily on the spot. Everything you need for back to school at Supermarché Yakovan. Here's Debbie.
0: Well, we're looking at a busy drive-in from the South Shore. It's backing up for the Champlain Bridge from the Quartier d'Estaing. Congestion on the 15 North from Candiac. It's slow all the way through to the Champlain Bridge. Traffic for the Mercier improving after an earlier stalled vehicle caused major congestion, but still backing up from the Wilfco on the 138. And the eastbound 20 in Lachine slows at 55th Avenue. The eastbound Trans-Canada from before Cavendish, almost at Côte-Vertu. Northbound to Carrie, sluggish from Atwater now on 15 North all the way up to the Metropolitan. Slow and steady on the Met West from Longjolier to DeCary. Laurentian Autoroute southbound, that's heaviest in Blainville and Saint-Thérèse, but 13 southbound slows from the 640 down to Sampson. 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
3: Sunny, windy, and a high of 23 degrees. It's 20 degrees, mainly sunny right now at Trudeau International Airport. We're going to talk data farms, data centers, and artificial intelligence next.
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3: There is a race to build artificial intelligence data centers in Canada, but what exactly are there, and are they, and why do we need them? Just think of all of the photos that you have on your phone stored somewhere. And all the billions of transactions that are done every day. Kelly Bronson is Canada Research Chair in Science and Society at the University of Ottawa, and she's on the line. Good morning, Kelly.
29: Good morning, Andrew.
3: Should we be concerned about the headline this morning that artificial intelligence is going to kill us all within there's a chance within 10 years? What are your thoughts on that, first of all?
29: Oh, my goodness. Yeah, can we bracket out the existential threat end of humanity?
3: Yeah.
29: I don't think I have had enough coffee yet to talk about that.
3: Oh, okay. So we'll talk about that sometime in the future.
29: Okay.
3: While artificial intelligence is slowly, plotting against us. I guess they have to keep the location of a lot of these centers kind of secret. Like, where are these things?
29: Yeah. First of all, like, a data center is not a data center is not a data center.
3: Okay.
29: So a data center could be anything from an old computer sitting in your basement hosting a website to a hyperscale facility. And that's really the thing that, basically a data center is anything that stores data for people to access and use elsewhere. And it's these large industrial scale facilities that we're really talking about, that the government report is about, that people are concerned about, and they're required for running the language models like GPT. And just to visualize like what that scale is, if you think of the electricity required to power about 37,000 homes, that's roughly 50 megawatts of energy consumption at any given moment, that's like a hyperscale facility. And Canada really has few of those compared to the U.S., so those are visible. Obviously, we can see those. We know about those. But data centers could also be really small, kind of sited in urban areas. Again, it could be a computer in your basement hosting a website. So it sort of depends what you're talking about.
3: Right.
29: And then your other question, you're like, where are they? Well, again, we have few of those hyperscale facilities in Canada compared to south of the border, but there's a huge rush right now to build more. So according to insider information that a colleague of mine and I got through a legal process, Industry Canada put together the slide deck. It seems like there are hundreds, like upwards of 300 being built, data centers being built across Canada. Not all of them are these hyperscale for like the Gen AI for the chat GPTs, but there are many. So it's likely in the next year alone, there are 11 under construction in Ontario.
3: Okay.
29: In Ontario.
3: So the big ones, what do they look like inside? They look like a, you know, a Bond movie or something? Like what do the computers look like?
29: Yeah, you've probably seen images. So they're just basically, you know, microchips. It's like large compute. And it's those, there's not a lot of humans, right? There are human workers. They have to wear protective equipment because it's not a great space to work. It's hot. It's, you know, there's the lighting is really terrible. There's off-gassing. But yeah, it's basically just like hardware. Microchips and wires and boxes. You've probably, most people I think have seen images now of the inside of a data center. They take up a large landmass of hyperscale facilities, but yeah, they're not exactly pretty. I mean, maybe some people.
3: And they use a lot of, I mean, you said they use a lot of electricity. They also have to use a lot of water.
29: Yeah, the facilities require enormous amounts of electricity and water. So, you know, any technology is risky. There are always risks from tech, but the key questions are like, who bears the risks? What are the risks in particular? And so with these hyperscale facilities, one of the big risks is water. So the computer chips inside the facilities, they tend to overheat and they can even melt actually. And so they have to be consistently cooled with high quality water. If the water is not high quality, then it'll just erode as it would right in a house. The pipes, the infrastructure of the facility itself. And so the water required for a data center, again, these huge industrial scale ones, competes with drinking water. There's also water pollution, there's noise pollution, but the big thing that most, I think, consumers are concerned about is electricity. So these buildings are massively energy intensive, and many of the conflicts we've seen, say, for example, in the U.S., are about the data center putting undue demand on local grids, right? So people don't have access to, well, electricity at all sometimes, depending on the load, or affordable energy, right? So they really compete with electricity. And then there's, you know, like stopgap measures that some of the hyperscale facilities in the U.S. have put into place, like plugging in a bunch of generators, right, to kind of stopgap for the energy supply.
3: Yeah.
29: But those are noisy. They create air pollution. Some companies like Elon Musk's XAI have built methane gas plants, right, as a temporary measure. But those are also like terrible climate offenders and really bad for air quality. In community linked with respiratory illness. So, yeah, the big things are really energy and water, the big risks.
3: And all this because I asked GPT how much a blue whale weighs, right?
29: You asked GPT what, sorry?
3: How much a blue whale weighs. So
29: okay.
3: It's very interesting. Thank you very much for your time. Appreciate it.
29: No problem. Yeah, perhaps not the most judicious use of a
3: yeah, maybe a large not. Maybe not. Kelly Bronson, Canada Research Chair in Science and Society, Associate Professor at the University of Ottawa. Sean Campbell, TSN 690 is on the line. Good morning, Sean.
7: Good morning, Andrew.
3: NFL season started off last night. Doesn't sound like a very exciting score. And there were some quarterback issues, I guess. 13-10. Who won? Seattle beat, or was it the other way around?
7: Seattle beat New England last night, 13-10, a rematch of the Super Bowl last year. And the Super Bowl was, you know, a lot of people feel like it was a bit of a dud with Seattle walking away with it. But yeah, quarterback issues on both sides, if you want. Sam Darnold had to leave the game early and did not come back. Drew Locke, their backup, came in, so they didn't really pass the ball that much until late in the game when they were down 10-0, but scored 13 straight points to win the game. And Drake May, the Patriots quarterback, the runner-up for the MVP last year, threw three interceptions, including one at the end of the game when they were in field goal range. They could have just kicked the field goal, force overtime, but turns over the ball, game over.
3: Okay, and the Jays won. They keep pace with the Guardians. So they lost. They keep pace with the Guardians, though, because the Guardians also lost, so they're a game back in the wild card. And there's a game tonight, an NFL game in Melbourne, Australia.
7: Melbourne,
3: why?
7: Australia.
3: Why?
7: The NFL, they are branching out to everywhere that will take them. They've been going to London years. They've been going to Europe for years. They've hit up Mexico. Now they're touching in Australia. It's going to be the 49ers and Rams, a big NFC West matchup that is at 8:30 tonight, 10:30 local a.m. for Australia.
3: Okay. All right. 10:30 a.m. Okay. Those guys must be so messed up. You have a great day.
7: Cheers.
3: That's Sean Campbell, TSN 690. Coming up after your 8:30 CTV News update, we've got Second Breakfast with Trudy Mason and Orla Johannes.
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10: 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I'm James Foster with your CTV News update. A lot more sunshine on the way today. Seeing plenty of it now, and that'll be the story for the day. It is 20 degrees right now. Your weather details are in moments, and here's what is making news. Political parties take to TV as the leaders pitch their case to Quebecers. Annual crime down last year, according to Montreal police, and the bare naked ladies heading to Buffalo. I'll tell you why coming up, but first we need to head on over to the traffic center to see how your drive is going with Debbie Marcellos.
0: Well, we have an accident in the Ville-Marie Tunnel heading eastbound at the exit for Papineau for Jacques Cartier Bridge. Two vehicles involved, two vehicles plus a cube truck. And so the exit is blocked off the eastbound Ville-Marie Route 136. Northbound to Carey, backing up from before Turcotte at De La Vérendrye. It's heavy up to the Metropolitan. Southbound to Carey, just slow to Jean Talon, but it backs up on the eastbound Trans-Canada before Cavendish. Heavy on the Met West from L'Angelier to De Carey, Laurentian south of aboard the Met, backing up from the Médéric-Martin Bridge, and 13 south aboard the 20 from before Hickmore. Eastbound 20 slows in Lachine at 55th Avenue, and we have delays on 20 west at Angrignon. Still a tough going from the South Shore for Champlain Bridge from the Quartier d'Estaing. Congestion on the 15 north from Candiac all the way through to the bridge because of a couple of accidents on 15 north on the South Shore. 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
10: In the news, the trade war with the U.S. and Quebec sovereignty taking center stage as leaders from Quebec's five main political parties appeared in back-to-back interviews on Radio-Canada last evening. CAQ leader Christine Fréchette said she's not ruling out the possibility of ending the sale of hydroelectricity to the United States, but she did specify it wouldn't be her first option. Her rivals accusing her of exaggerating her working relationship with Prime Minister Mark Carney for political gain, which Fréchette says she trusts him to hold up Quebec's interests in trade talks. Liberal Party leader Charles Michaud saying that Quebecers who want to remain part of Canada really only have one option, saying that it's the Quebec Liberal Party, adding that Fréchette and the CAQ's priorities are not to stay in Canada.
11: Madame Fréchette, sa priorité, c'est sa réélection, c'est pas de renforcer le Canada. Alors, Monsieur Plamondon est souverainiste, je suis fédéraliste, Madame Fréchette est opportuniste.
10: PQ leader Paul Saint-Pierre Plamondon pledging to push forward with a referendum process even if he wins a minority government. Quebec Solidaire co-spokesperson Ruba Gazal distancing her party from the PQ's timeline while still supporting sovereignty, and Conservative leader Éric Duhaime called on Quebecers to give his party the balance of power in a minority government so that he could block any referendum project. Crime was down in Montreal last year, led by drops in gun-related offenses and auto theft. In its annual report, Montreal police say criminal code offenses fell 2.5% overall. Police Chief Inspector David Chain says it's all good news.
13: And so when you look at the peak of 2021 and you compare to the end of the year 2025, we were able to lower gun violence by 55%, and that is enormous.
10: Attempted murders along with those auto thefts dropping about 25%. Same number of homicides last year compared to 2024 at 31 last year. Federal officials are trying to paint a more positive picture for the country in the face of our continued trade war with the U.S., describing Canada as being in a strong fiscal position and having a golden opportunity in front of us to forge new partnerships. CTV's Mike Lucatore has some of the latest.
1: The federal finance minister does see a path forward for the two countries.
5: There is a way for that economic integration not to be exploited, but to serve more as a basis for a win-win outcome.
14: That's the message Pierre Poilievre is bringing on a trip to New York City this week. His office says the conservative leader will be appearing on major business networks to appeal for free trade and cooperation. According to a senior conservative source, the trip is being carried out with the blessing of the Prime Minister.
10: And just as they did the night the Tampa Bay Lightning won the Stanley Cup in Game 6 of the 2020 Finals, the Bare Naked Ladies will again be singing our national anthem.
15: Oh, Canada, our home and native land.
10: Now, instead of being inside an empty arena in Edmonton, the Canadian Rockers will be at Highmark Stadium, home of the Buffalo Bills, for their first regular season game at the brand new stadium. The NFL's Bordertown announcing that the Canadian national anthem will be sung prior to the team's home opener versus the Detroit Lions on September the 17th, asking the Bare Naked Ladies to go and do it. Now in Buffalo, the Canadian national anthem rarely ever heard. In fact, never heard before NFL games, but it's common practice before NHL games, even when the Sabres are playing against U.S. opponents. In April, fans at KeyBank Center in Buffalo sang "O Canada" after a microphone failed before the Sabres playoff game against the Boston Bruins. More news at ctvnewsmontreal.ca, and your next CTV News update is at 9 o'clock.
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15: Girl, I swear I would stay right there for days if I had it my way.
3: The song's called My Way. Nice country song. Riley Green on Fallon.
15: Call me up and say I need you now, and I can't go another day.
3: It's my new favorite song. Trudy Mason and Orla Johannes, second breakfast on the way. Well, here's one. Because once you do one of those silly dad jokes, they want people send them in. Hey, Trudy, why did my coffee file a police report?
4: Why?
3: Because it got mugged. Okay. The forecast for today, a mix of sun and cloud, high of 23 degrees. It's going to be a nice day. Going to be kind of cool tonight, though. A few clouds, 11 overnight tonight. Sunny and 22 tomorrow. Saturday, not bad. During the day, mix of sun and cloud and a high of 24, but then apparently some rain moving in Saturday night. Sunny and 20 right now at Trudeau International Airport. That is CJ80 Dormez-vous weather. Do you want to see Rush live in Vancouver? 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
3: It is 8:40 and it is time to have second breakfast. 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
3: I have a very important question for you.
22: Fire away.
3: Is it okay now to, I understand it's okay now to wear white after Labor Day?
22: 100%.
3: Okay, good.
22: 100%. You know Coco Chanel? She famously wore white throughout the year, Andrew.
3: Did she really?
22: White,
23: white or winter white? Because winter white is a little bit of a different shade.
22: It is. It's a lovely ivory. I love winter white.
3: Okay.
22: Or it might just be an excuse just to keep white going throughout the whole year.
3: Now, Coco Chanel, that's the inventor of the hot chocolate, right?
22: Yes, that's right.
3: See.
22: You come over for some Coco Chanel.
3: Jeez. Okay, it's going to be 11 degrees overnight tonight. It's going to be 8 degrees overnight on Sunday into Monday. No, Monday into Tuesday, it's going to be 8 degrees overnight. So that's starting to get a little cool, and which begs the question, how long do you hold out? When do you turn on the heat for the first time, Trudy?
23: Usually sometime in October.
3: Yeah.
23: Yeah. The older I get, though, the more I'm inclined to just, if it's uncomfortable, I'm turning it on. You know, we ran the heat later into the year in the spring than we usually did. You know, usually it's, oh, yeah, too expensive. I'll just put on a sweat. No, now it's, I'm not putting up with that. I want to be comfortable.
3: Or look at the millionaire leaving her heat on into the spring. Huh?
22: No, right.
3: Wow. Must be nice. Now, what about you? I mean, do you still have that that sort of UK thick blood that people have? I mean, I saw people when I was in the south of England in the summer one time, it was 13 degrees.
22: Oh, boy.
3: Or it was April, actually. It was 13 degrees. And I saw a guy walk in with his girlfriend. He was wearing a bathing suit and no shirt. It was sunny and 13. It's like, come on.
22: Oh, boy. You know what? It does baffle me, that whole look. But I have to say, I will continue to wear shorts to the gym even in November, if it's still a chance of sunshine. But I have to say, you know, the most depressing day of when you know winter is coming is when you get in the car and you're switching it from AC to the heat.
3: Yeah, yeah. This is
22: A wake-up call.
23: I already did that in August.
22: Really?
23: Yeah, we had a little cold snap in August, and I turned the seat warmer on.
22: Good Lord.
23: I'm telling you, the older I get, the less I'm willing to put up with being cold all the time.
3: I saw this great list this morning, and I thought that, you know, I thought I'm a little bit of a know-it-all. I find that as I get older, I realize I know less than I thought I did, a lot less. And one of these things on this list I did not know, and it makes me feel kind of dumb. So this is some common knowledge that people got way wrong.
22: Oh, boy.
3: Okay. Penguins are birds. We know that, right? So apparently some people think they're fish.
22: No, I'm not that bad.
3: Now, this one, too, is the Beatles. It took me a long time to understand that the Beatles is a play on the word beat, like B-A-A-T. Because some just thought, some thought it was an English spelling of beetle, the bug.
22: Yes.
3: What about
22: pine? I'm embarrassed to say I'm British, and I did not realize that.
3: Okay.
23: I thought it was a riff on beat poetry. That was my assumption. I didn't associate it with a rhythm in music.
3: Really?
23: Yeah, I guess so.
3: Pineapples grow from plants on the ground.
23: This is true, and I only learned that in 2018 when we went to Hawaii and visited the Dole pineapple plantation.
3: Because you thought they grew on trees before that.
23: I did.
3: Yeah. Now, this thing I didn't know, and I feel so stupid for not knowing this. A lot of people had no idea that chicken tenders, the tenders is short for tenderloin. Chicken tenderloin. I didn't know that. I just thought it was pieces of chicken.
22: I didn't know that either.
23: Me neither.
22: Very interesting.
3: Some people don't know that pickles are cucumbers.
23: Oh, okay.
22: Well, I knew they came from the cucumber family, but in England we call them the gherkins.
3: Gherkins.
22: And they're good.
23: Those are mini cucumbers.
3: Yeah, those are sweet gherkin pickles, mini cucumbers.
22: I love gherkins.
3: Cute little baby.
23: Me too.
3: Okay, I thought the baby carrots? I thought that they actually grew them like that. I didn't realize until somebody told me that they take real big carrots and they grind them into that shape. I thought they were cute little baby carrots.
23: They make them cute because I also read that that's how they use up misshapen carrots send them for processing that way.
3: Okay. Reindeer are real animals, not just Santa's helpers. Some people thought that reindeer didn't really exist. Mm-hmm. Okay.
22: No, they're Santa's helpers. I know that for a fact.
3: And how about, well, in addition to being Santa. And ponies are not baby horses. They're their own type of horse. So some people thought pony. Some people thought a baby horse, which is a foal. Some people thought a pony was a baby horse.
22: I want to go to the Andrew Carter School. This has been very educational.
23: Yes.
3: You're welcome.
23: You've opened our eyes.
3: You're welcome.
22: Oh, amazing, amazing. I feel so much smarter now.
3: You have a good day. Love you. Orla Johannes, co-host of Now Trending, Sundays at 2 p.m. on CJAD 800. 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
0: Well, it's a very busy drive on northbound to Cary, slowing from De La Verendrye on 15 North up to Jean Talon, where it looks like we have an incident. On southbound side, it's just heavy to Jean Talon, but it backs up on the eastbound Trans-Canada from before Cavendish and heavy on Côte de Liesse east as well. We're seeing delays on the eastbound 20 in Lachine at 55th Avenue. It slows on 13 South to board the 20 from Hickmore, 20 West from Angrignon, heavy to Ville-Saint-Pierre. It's slow through LaSalle on the 138 coming off the Mercier Bridge and busy to board Mercier, but it is much improved. It is just slowing now at the Bingo Hall on the 138. Champlain Bridge, though, is from the Quartier des Temps, from Highway 30, really, on the 10 approach to the Champlain, and it's slow on the 15 North from Chemin Saint-José all the way through to Rome Boulevard, where we have an incident. 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
3: It's 8:48. Look like a sunny day, mostly sunny, but a mix of sun and cloud and a high of 23 degrees. It's 20 right now at Trudeau International Airport and kind of windy this morning. We've got gusts to 49 kilometers an hour from the west. Trudy, I wanted to mention this. One of our listeners, Graham Bishop, who's very involved in the community and knows about everything that's going on. This is not far from you. There's a car wash, $10 per car. Car wash fundraiser this Saturday from 10 a.m. to 4 p.m. at Ecclestone Park on Argyle in Kirkland. You know what else?
23: What?
3: There's going to be refreshments and chips and hot dogs sold.
23: Oh, what's it a fundraiser for?
3: For the Benito Rossi Social Center, a nonprofit organization of the city of Kirkland, an inexpensive, wonderful place of gathering for many activities and events.
23: Nice.
3: Billiards, bingo, bocce, bridge, social dancing, and they only charge like $15 a year for residents of Kirkland.
23: Yeah.
3: $20 for non-residents. Okay, what is coming up on the Elias Macko Show?
23: After the 9 o'clock news on the Big Five, Bonnie Feigenbaum and Karim Bulos on the panel. We'll talk, among other things, about the Hells Angels now being ticketed for showing their gang colors when they ride. You know, the patches they wear on the back of their vests and their jackets. Is this a good use of police resources to ticket these bikers for showing their colors? Later in the show, in the 10 o'clock hour, we'll talk to a personal finances expert about the trade war's effect on retirement savings and whether you should be worried. And in the 11 o'clock hour, we'll talk to a criminal defense attorney about parole board hearings. This is because of the Guy Turcotte case, why we sometimes don't hear what the parole board has decided. That and more, Andrew.
3: Thank you very much. Thank you. Coming up next, we have the late night roundup.
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17: Football is off to a weird start. Tomorrow night, you know, the 49ers play the Rams tomorrow night in Australia. We got two teams from California traveling all the way to Melbourne, where they are 17 hours ahead, which is confusing for everyone, but none more than Niners head coach Kyle Shanahan.
18: When I look at my clock and it says the time, and then I try to see my family's time, and it says the time, but it says yesterday. I don't even get how that's possible. So I feel like I'm in the future. And then also when we play on our Friday, which I think is a Thursday in the U.S., we're such creatures of habit, so I call today Tuesday. I call today Wednesday, which is the first day we put in a game plan. But I think it's Monday. However, though, it's Sunday in the present. So, like, I'm going to mess that up all week if you guys ask me. But today is just our first day of the game plan, which is a Wednesday. We'll put in some on a Thursday. Friday is the final part of the game plan. Saturday we walk through when we play on Sunday, which is a Friday in Australia and a Thursday in the U.S. So don't ever make me do that again.
17: Now I kind of want to make him do it again. I hope that's not how he calls the plays, because if it is, they're going to lose.
30: Jimmy Fallon. Well, guys, tonight the 2026 NFL season officially kicked off with the reigning Super Bowl champion Seattle Seahawks hosting the New England Patriots. Yeah, tonight it was the New England Patriots versus the Seattle Seahawks, or as it'll soon be called, the American Patriots versus the Seattle Americans. Taking place in America Stadium and... Switching gears to some political news, today Republicans arrived in Dallas for a two-day midterm convention. The convention has been dubbed Trump-a-palooza, and Trump spoke at the event, and the big question was whether Trump would show up as a buxom blonde or a buxom brunette. But get this, Trump's flight to the midterm convention was halted as the emergency slide in Air Force One Qatari jet was deployed. Yeah. Once again, Trump is causing more inflation. Some more political news. Trump's trade war with Canada continues to heat up as Canada just put tariffs on $20 billion worth of U.S. goods, including wood products and cheese. Yeah, wood and cheese. That's the main ingredients to a Papa John's pizza. Trump responded immediately by announcing bans on several Canadian goods, including alcohol, golf carts, mopeds, and motorcycles. Basically, that's the main ingredients to a Jackass movie. Yeah, Trump banned Canadian beer, wine, brandy, whiskey, rum, gin, and vodka. Teacher's like, well, there goes our school supplies.
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3: 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Then it's the Elias Macko Show with Trudy Mason filling in again today. Kira Yeager is producer of the Andrew Carter Morning Show. Anthony DiBiasio in Master Control. I'm Andrew Carter. Have a fantastic day.
6: Good morning, it's 9 o'clock. I'm James Foster with your CTV News Update. Plenty of sunshine today. A whole lot more than we saw yesterday, that's for sure. A little bit of clouds mixed in there.

0: moments, and here's what is making news. Party leaders kicking off day 15 of the election campaign. No real long-term relief for your price at the pump. And AI agents taking over the web, and no one has any idea where they are. All that and more coming up, but first we need to head on over to the traffic center and see how your drive is going with Debbie Marcellos.
1: It's still a very tough go for the eastbound 20 in Lachine at 55th Avenue. Eastbound Trans-Canada slowing at Cavendish to Bord de Carry South. Northbound to Carry Heavy from before Turcotte up to Jean Talon. 20 west slows at Angrignon for Ville-Saint-Pierre. And it's still busy through LaSalle on the 138 coming off the Mercier. Some improvements, though, on the South Shore 138 up-ramp. 132, though, is backing up from before Morella's. The Champlain Bridge from Highway 30 on the 10 approach with an incident just after Taschereau. And still working on a problem at Rivard on the 15 North. Traffic slows in La Prairie. We have delays for the Jacques Cartier Bridge from Desaunier, and it's heavy across the Victoria Bridge with just one lane available toward Montreal at this time. Traffic for the Met westbound is heavy from Lac-Ordaire to DeCary and Laurentian south aboard the Met in Laval, slowing at Saint-Martin. Choosing paint. 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Offer ends September 22nd. Traffic and transit every 15 minutes on CJAD 800. 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
0: In the news, after all the talk last night, political party leaders are back out on the campaign trail this morning. The CAQ's Cassin Frechette is in Sonoma and Tewksbury discussing jobs and the labor market in Quebec. Paul St-Pierre Plamondon taking his PQ boss to Valpierre Farm in Malceau, where he's expected to make promises to the provincial farmers. Liberal leader Charles Michaud will be on the South Shore and then later on for an event here in Montreal. Quebec Solidaire's Ruba Gazal also in Longueuil discussing education. Completing the trio of leaders on the South Shore today, Eric Duhaime has several events planned. Quebec's police watchdog saying it's launched an investigation after a motorcyclist died this week while allegedly fleeing police in the eastern townships. According to the BEI, provincial police tried to pull the motorcyclist over Tuesday evening near Waterville. From there, they say the motorcyclist sped off, fleeing the scene, later crashing into a guardrail. The motorcyclist was declared dead on site. There will be a very short-term drop in the price at the pumps, it seems, but it does look like that will be very, very short. CTV's Adrian Gobriel is reporting that the long-term outlook for the price at the pumps remains bleak.
2: A shortage of refined gas and diesel is the main driver of price increases.
3: Prices of diesel are well north of $2 a liter right now, which is nuts. And the price of diesel, and like the supply and the price of diesel is going to keep on going up because of the lack of supply.
2: The supply shortfall is in part being blamed on the bottleneck of ships in the Strait of Hormuz and Ukrainian attacks on oil refineries in Russia.
3: And you can't fix that overnight. These take 5 to 10 years to build.
0: Now, there is some predictions saying that regular gas will be seeing a bit of a dip tomorrow, but diesel is set to climb 9 cents. And there are growing concerns about AI, and it's growing out of control. AI agents from OpenAI recently defying rules that had been set up and used at least 10 different websites to communicate with each other. One researcher at the company admits that they have no idea where else their agents may have gone. More from ABC's Karen Waugh.
4: OpenAI's chief scientist recently warned the industry is losing the ability to watch what its models are thinking.
5: I said, okay, what are the odds that AI destroys humanity?
4: Senator Ted Cruz on The View said he asked Elon Musk about the risk of AI causing human extinction.
5: And he looks at me and goes, 10 to 20%. I'm like, holy crap.
4: A scientist at Anthropic agrees, saying there's at least a 10% chance AI kills all humans in the next 10 years.
0: 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It's going to be a gorgeous Thursday with a daytime high of 23 degrees. We're almost there now.

It's been a really nice morning so far. Things will clear out. They'll stay very nice for your Friday. Sunny skies, a high of 22 tomorrow. Saturday, again, sunshine, a high of 24. Unfortunately, though, you know, good things can't last forever. Clouds roll in late in the day on Saturday, starting to rain Saturday into Sunday. Periods of rain through the day on Sunday, a high of 22. And then things clear out again as we head into next week. Temperatures do start to get a little colder overnight. 20 degrees right now. For all your news during the day, stream us on your smart speaker. Just say play CJAD 800. 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
2: Good Thursday morning to you on this mainly sunny morning in Montreal. Ahead on the Elias Macko Show, we'll talk about senior drivers and a spike in accidents involving them, either as motorists or pedestrians. We'll also talk about the Quebec sports bar chain La Cage expanding into England. We'll speak to the president, Jean Benoit. That's all coming up on the Elias Macko Show. Right now, joining me on the Big Five, we have Bonnie Feigenbaum, Conservative Party of Quebec candidate in the last provincial election and a lecturer at Concordia and McGill University. She's a media and government relations consultant. And political analyst Karim Bulos is on the line as well. Karim and Bonnie, good morning.
3: Good morning.
2: We will talk now about the appearances of the provincial party leaders, the five main ones, on Radio-Canada broadcast last night. It was a series of interviews with the leaders. It wasn't a head-to-head debate. So we're asking about who has the momentum coming out of that and heading into the classically designed debate, which is coming up in the campaign. Christine Frechette spent a lot of time acknowledging François Legault and his track record, but also trying to be her own person, saying her leadership is not in the same vein. Charles Milliard of the Liberals is promising the best is yet to come, that little nod to a kind of rocky start to his campaign. PQ leader Paul Saint-Pierre Plamondon said that he would keep his promise to hold a referendum in a first mandate after Trump leaves office, even if his government is in a minority status. Just how he'd engineer that is not yet clear. Quebec Solidaire leader Ruba Ghazal spent a lot of time talking about social issues, including housing, public services, and reducing inequalities, but made clear that the Quebec Solidaire membership would back the PQ in its referendum. And Quebec Conservative leader Éric Duhaime talked about wanting to shift the political landscape and saying he already believes he is a winner in the election campaign no matter what the result is. So it's back to the campaign trail before the first debate on Monday. Who has the momentum? Bonnie, over to you.
3: Well, I think we're still looking, unfortunately, as the CAC, former CAC government, I'm going to make sure we know who we're talking about, has the momentum. Christine Frechette is definitely trying to distance himself, but playing the card that the devil you know is better than anyone else. I'm really concerned with the PQ still talking about referendum, when we're sitting here in a trade war of epic proportions. I believe that the QS is hitting the right notes. We should be talking about affordability, education, the economy, and I don't know where what the PCQ is talking about where he already believes he's won. I think his strategy is correct, that he's focusing where he has the most opportunities. But let's remember, a lot of advertising money is available to the CAC government based on their last results, and they're going to flood the markets. And, you know, I'm a marketing professor. Marketing works.
2: All right. Karim. Are we in touch with Karim? Did Karim drop off the line? Well, we'll try to get him back.
3: Karim has to.
2: Maybe he's muted. Karim, maybe check and see whether you are muted. In any event.
4: Is that better? I'm sorry. My goodness. Excuse me. Okay. So I'll be brief. I think Bonnie hit it right on the head. I think the CAQ is succeeding at being not the PQ. The PQ stands, Paul Saint-Pierre Plamondon, insisting or doubling down on the whole idea of a sovereignty vote and putting a referendum back out there after Mr. Trump is no longer in office, is risky. I mean, yes, okay, you can be given credit that you can you know, walk the walk and say, I'm going to stick to my guns and not back down. But this is really not the time to be talking about it. While Quebec Solidaire talks about affordability and social programs, they also talk about supporting the PQ in a referendum. So it's a hodgepodge of bunch of parties trying to do whatever they can to secure their base and try to influence a few, the swing voters over to their side. Right now, the Liberals, you know, for most of our listeners or your listeners, don't have much of a choice. It's going to be a default Liberal vote because, you know, Christine Frechette has done a good job of distancing herself from François Legault, but she was part of his team. You know, we can't forget, and I like what Clifford Lincoln said in the Gazette a couple of days ago, that, you know, if you're voting for CAQ, you're voting for the same party that brought about Bill 96, Bill 21, Bill 40, 84, 89, 1, 8, notwithstanding clause. Bill 2 and 3 didn't go through in June because they ran out of time with the last sitting of the National Assembly. I mean, these are the same people that put forward policies that are hurting Concordia, McGill, Bishop's got a pass, LaSalle College being hammered with $30 million in fines. I mean, you know, it's, you know, we're worried about Bill 101 under the PQ. The CAQ's done more in 8 years to hurt, you know, Anglo rights and Allo rights than the PQ was able to do over the last 40, 50 years. And so I think, you know, we don't have much choice as Anglophones and Allophones. We are voting Liberal because it's the last stance. It's the last chance we have to ensure that Quebec is still going to be part of Canada without, and I don't mean, you know, structurally, I don't mean that we're going to be part of the country, but we'll still be at the table, still in the conversation, companies moving. We're already seeing companies moving to the States because of the tariff impact. We're seeing that already with these trade wars. If Quebec distances itself from Canada, what bargaining power will it have? I mean, so, and right now, I mean, identity, language, yes, okay, important, but putting food on the table, paying your mortgage, paying for gas at over $2 a liter, these are more pressing issues for most Quebecers. And so I think, you know, saying that we're going to vote for the CAQ as an example because they're now kind of leading in terms of popular support would be ridiculous. I mean, we look at the SAAQ fiasco, the debacle of Santé Quebec. I mean, from a business party, and I put, you know, air quotes, business party point of view, they got a royal zero. This is not the party of the economy at all. I'm not saying that the other parties are, but please don't try to ride the wave of we are the party that's going to bring Quebec to its prosperity in the future. You had 8 years and we're certainly not better off today than we were 8 years ago.
3: We were in a surplus when they came into power and now we're in a deficit. So, you know, with the, and leaning in, I'm sorry, I did forget to talk about the Liberals because in my mind, unfortunately, they're irrelevant in the rest of the province. In the Anglophones, unfortunately, we'll park our votes with the Liberals because, as Karim says, we don't feel we have much of a choice, but we therefore lose our power. We have no voice because they have no voice. And they've shown us that in the last 4 years, they've done nothing to prevent any of the atrocities that have happened to the Anglophone community. And in fact, if we remember, they made Bill 96 worse.
2: For Anglos looking for a protest vote, there's at least one smaller party they might want to look at, and that's the Canadian Party of Quebec, which has candidates. And I don't think anyone's pretending that this would be a government-forming party, but neither was the Equality Party, if you recall. And I wonder how many Anglos crashed off of the strategic vote for the CAQ to counter the PQ bandwagon when the CAQ came out and said, oh yeah, no English on the voter cards. No, we're not going to go to bat for you on that. We're not going to tell Elections Quebec, well, we made a mistake. We should have given you permission. We're giving it to you now. Rush this through for the sake of democracy. When the CAQ chose not to do that, I think a lot of Anglos reconsidered strategic voting to counter the PQ by voting for the CAQ, and they're back looking for an alternative. when we return.
3: And the Canadian Party of Quebec is the only one that has bilingual messaging on their signs. They're only ones who are being respectful to the community that they're trying to get votes from.
2: When we return, Conservative Party leader Pierre Poilievre is now in the U.S. with the blessing of the Carney government. We'll tell you what he is going to be doing there and what our panel thinks of his trip after we check traffic. From the CJAD 800 Traffic Center, it is Debbie Marcellos.
5: Well, Trudy, we're looking at a busy drive still for the eastbound Trans-Canada from Cavendish to board DeCary South. It continues to slow through to an incident at St. Croix Stinson. On the westbound Met, it's from L'Angelier, heavy all the way into DeCary. And Laurentian South, to board the Metropolitan, is from Gouin Boulevard, just after the Médéric-Martin Bridge. Northbound DeCary, heavy from Turcotte up to Côte-Saint-Catherine. And 13 South, to board the 20, backing up from Hickmore. Got a call from Mark about that. He said it's almost at Côte de Liesse on 13 South to board the 20. Eastbound 20 slows in Lachine before 32nd Avenue. Linen Chest launches its summer clearance sale with 75% off Meyer 10-piece cookware sets, 60% off stainless steel kettles, and 65% off selected dinnerware and glassware sets. Let us know what you see on the roads. Call in your tips to Star 800. 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
0: Now, back to the Big Five at 9:05 and more of the morning's hot topics on CJAD 800.
2: The Prime Minister's office has given the okay. Pierre Poilievre, the leader of the Federal Conservatives, is in the U.S. this week. He will be taking part in some interviews with major business networks, according to his office. He's going to be in New York. He will be appealing for free trade and cooperation amidst the trade war, and he will be representing Canada at certain 9/11 commemorations. So the Carney government has said this is okay. It had said no when Poilievre wanted to go to the U.S. earlier this year, saying that the timing would be unhelpful, but apparently the timing is different now, and so Poilievre has decided to go. Right now, new numbers from Angus Reid are giving the Carney government quite a comfortable lead in voter popularity over the Conservatives, 46% versus 32%. Are you okay with Pierre Poilievre taking this trip to the U.S.? Karim?
4: Yes. There's nothing wrong, especially within the context of the 9/11 commemoration. And I think that there's a certain amount of respect and neutrality in terms of this should not be seen as political opportunism. For the leader, you know, of the Conservative Party to go down and try to speak on behalf of, if I, you know, it's like getting approval from your child, you know, for something, it doesn't really count. It doesn't mean anything. It doesn't bind or it doesn't oblige Canada to do anything. I think it's okay for the Carney government to, you know, there's also an image issue, right? So the Liberals can't be seen as totalitarian and we control everything because, you know, Mr. Carney has been the talk of the globe. And so for him to say that, yes, I'm confident in who I am and what we're doing, go ahead, go do your representing. And I think it's a softer stance. And, you know, with Mr. Carney's approval rating, he can afford to do that.
2: Bonnie.
3: I think it's a great idea. It shows that we are united in total contrast with the way the U.S. government reacts. We're all moving forward. Even though we have little different opinions, we're all elbows up. We're all Team Canada, and we're all trying to make sure that we don't get overrun by the elephants in the room right next door to us. I think it's, you know, In business, a lot of trading, a lot of deals are done not around the boardroom table, but, you know, in the back rooms, in the office, in the dining rooms, in the lunch rooms. And we need to make sure that there's somebody there that can communicate. And with permission from the PMO's office shows that we are united in our position to hold strong against the United States.
2: We are going to turn our attention now to political matters in the U.S. U.S. President Donald Trump, in a speech in Dallas last night, offered what some people might call an incentive, offered what some people might call an outright bribe to every adult citizen in the U.S. He said he would give every American adult $5,000 if the House and the Senate remain in the hands of the Republicans after the midterms. This is what Trump said during that address.
6: I will issue a dividend to every adult citizen in the United States of America for $5,000. Very much like a successful company will do a cash distribution to its shareholders. You win with us and you get $5,000. It will be called the Trump dividend. We'll call it the Trump dividend. Congratulations.
2: Well, now, before we jump all over Donald Trump, it is not unheard of in this country to offer election promises, maybe not along the lines of a $5,000 check for every adult, but things like, oh, well, grocery benefit to help you address inflation, for example, or other goodies promised. The question is, do you think a $5,000 per adult offer would be enough to influence the midterms? What do you think, Bonnie?
3: Well, we use it in Quebec all the time. We give $500 to the seniors during the campaigns to try to nudge them to the polls. It's hard economic times if they can actually trust that the dividend will come through afterwards, because, you know, there are some times where the corporation will declare bankruptcy to not have to pay the dividends. If you could trust him, maybe it will push people to go out there and vote. But once they're in the voting booth, there's no guarantee what they're going to do. It might just drive more people to the polls to get him out.
2: All right, Kareem.
4: He's before my time, but Maurice Duplessis with the whole, you know, the electrification of Quebec, you know, électeur, électricité, and everybody who votes for me is going to get an electric fridge. And, you know, it's not a new thing. But if this does go through and he does follow on his promise, assuming, call it 200 million adults in the U.S., that's a $10 trillion dividend payout. $10 trillion for a guy who's fixing the economy. I'm not sure that people are going to do the math or understand the impact it's going to have on long-term, you know, borrowing costs and then the economy. If you're looking at what happened with the stock market 2 days ago with the bond market and then the yields jumping, which shouldn't have according to the Fed. So, the U.S. does not have a good handle on their economy right now, despite whatever Mr. Trump promises. So I think it's desperate. I think it's a last ditch effort. I think he's reading the writing on the wall that things are not looking good, even in his stronghold, even in the red states. And this is, I think it's a sign of fear. And if he does go through with it, I can't imagine $10 trillion added to their debt.
2: We have a story in the news this morning about the Hell's Angels. This is because Quebec now has an anti-patch law. It went into effect about a week ago, and what it means is that it is an offense, a ticketable offense, to wear your Hell's Angels patch in public when you're, you know, out motoring on your motorcycle. And in fact, two members of the Hell's Angels were pulled over in Longueuil on Tuesday for riding along wearing their gang vests or jackets. They were ticketed and were obliged to cover up their leather jackets. There's photos of them slipping on sweatshirts and hoodies to hide what they had on their jackets when police pulled them over. So they're going to be getting a ticket with a fine up to $5,000. Are you okay with this anti-patch law? Is this a good use of police resources? Kareem?
4: I read that this morning and I thought, Okay. I get it. The patch is an intimidation tactic. It's to show strength, and it's to show strength not to you and me. It's to show strength vis-a-vis other gangs out there that are trying to encroach on their territory. Is it a good use of time? I'm not sure they're going to have a special squad, the patch squad, looking out for people riding around or hanging around anywhere that the Hells Angels hangs around. I just think that, you know, we only hear about the Hells Angels when turf wars arise, like we saw 15, 20 years ago, and then it gets quiet, and then somebody goes to jail, and they do a big roundup, and then it gets quiet again. So I suspect, again, we don't know things until they're too late. I suspect there's a new level of activity, and the gangs are more busy on the road, and so putting this in place slows them down a little bit, slows down the intimidation tactics that usually precede something more, you know, more violent altercations.
2: Bonnie.
3: Well, this is not the, in my opinion, the most important use of police time. I'd like to see, you know, cleaning up what's going on in Griffintown and making that area more habitable. But, you know, this is a measure, like Kareem said, to slow down, to be able to identify the people who are not respecting the law and be able to make sure that they're not, we're not seeing a buildup of one force against the other. You know, when the gangs are doing turf wars, we're not talking about West Side Story. This is pretty dangerous. So if they do have some inside information that something's building and this will give them the tools to be able to combat that, I'm all for it. I see no harm in it.
2: And you heard this news story in James's 9 o'clock update. Former employee of both Anthropic and OpenAI is leaving the artificial intelligence industry completely because he's seen inside what's going on and sounds a little bit frightened. He says that these companies are racing straight to self-improving superintelligence and thereby gambling with our lives. The people building AI earnestly believe, he says, that it could kill us all by the end of the decade. So we have had some other people weighing in and saying, yeah, that's pretty widely accepted. 10% chance that by the end of the decade, AI could have reached the point where it could bring about the end of the human race. And they seem to shrug it off as if it's nothing big. Canada's AI minister, Evan Solomon, says there are solutions in existence now to regulate AI, and the warnings are not new. Are you concerned by what this former Anthropic and OpenAI employee has to say? Kareem.
4: I remember watching the interview with Stephen Hawking going back, I don't know, 2012, 2014 or something like that, before people were using ChatGPT to find the best source of magnesium, you know, in their diets. I think that we're seeing that. We knew it back then. The experts, the Einsteins of our time, the thinkers, the great physicists, the scientists were telling us, you're opening up something you can't control. And it's now been, whatever, 12, 15 years that people have been warning us, and we've been not just moving ahead, racing ahead. And yeah, a computer works, you know, we're so happy, right? We buy a robot in the factory, we don't have to hire people who get sick, and we don't have to pay them for overtime. The robot works 24 hours a day, and automation, you know, that's great. And AI drives all our the decisions and makes our life easier. We are headed towards Skynet. We're headed towards the Terminator, and we're doing it all, let's face it, for the profit motive. These companies are racing to build the most powerful AI agent to be able to accelerate calculation of all kinds of things and automation of all kinds of functions, basically rendering most of us obsolete. But at the same time, you know, we are an impediment to AI doing its what it was programmed to do. We are slowing it down. The rate by which we ask questions must be laborious for an AI agent. So yes, I'm very scared. I think it's a terrible thing. And I don't think, unfortunately, no one's going to change their stance. These companies are still going to plot ahead and still, whether it be the US, whether it be China, whether it be rogue nations, it doesn't matter. They're all going to keep going because they want that next tool, that next weapon of supremacy.
2: Last word to you, Bonnie.
3: Well, I'm terrified by the super intelligence that is not obeying its creators. this is the plot of every single sci-fi movie. We are not rational creatures. Not only are we slowing them down, but we don't make logical decisions all the time. So of course it makes sense that they want to eradicate the Earth of these illogical, slow, dumb creatures. We're like, they're toddlers who we've trained to take over the world, and they're going to get rid of the seniors that are slowing them down.
2: On that note, I will say thank you very much to Bonnie Feigenbaum and political analyst Kareem Bulos for being part of the panel today. I think we will go back to the Trump question, but I want to kind of ask you to do some introspection. U.S. President Donald Trump last night in Dallas promised to give every adult in the U.S. $5,000 if in the midterms voters keep power in the hands of Republicans. $5,000 for every adult. 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Or can this type of promise not be trusted? 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
8: Good morning. It's just past 9:30. I'm James Foster with your CTV News update. Quebec's agricultural sector is taking center stage on day 15 of the election campaign. Multiple party leaders have plans to tour rural regions and pitch competing promises to worried farmers who are facing rising costs and climate challenges. Now, four of the five candidates that are targeting the agricultural ridings today, the only leader not focused on farmers is the CAQ's Christine Fréchette. Federal cabinet ministers will be hearing from guest speakers on the economy, Indigenous partnerships, and international affairs. They'll also hear from Ukrainian President Volodymyr Zelensky at their two-day cabinet retreat that starts today in Banff. Prime Minister Mark Carney gathering the ministers as the Liberal government plans its fall agenda in Parliament. More news at ctvnewsmontreal.ca, including a roundup of the big TV interviews with all five political party leaders last night. Now with the latest from your CJAD 800 Traffic Center, we check in with Debbie Marcellos.
5: Well, it looks like we have an incident on the southbound DeCary at around Snowden. That's why traffic is backed up from the Metropolitan and on the eastbound TransCanada from Cavendish. Westbound side of the Met, stop and go traffic from VO into DeCary. It's heavy on the 15 south to board the Met from the Médéric Martin Bridge in Laval. 13 southbound from just after Côte de l'Isle, heavy to board Highway 20, but clearing out on the eastbound 20. 20 west slows through Ville-Saint-Pierre from Angrignon, heavy through LaSalle on the 138 coming off the Mercier. Backing up on the 138 up-ramp for Mercier before the 207 Champlain Bridge from Highway 30. Looking for a hybrid SUV at an incredible rate? 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
8: And from your Joie-Mévoux Weather Center today, lots more of that sunshine that we're seeing now. It's going to be a gorgeous day, especially after what we saw yesterday. A lot of sunshine, a high 23 degrees is expected. Clear skies continue on Friday, a high of 22. Saturday looks sunny for the most part as we get up to 24 degrees. Clouds, though, do roll in late in the day. Looks like the rain starts late Saturday. That'll continue through parts of Sunday before eventually clearing back out for next week. 20 degrees right now. Your next CTV News update is at 10 o'clock.
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2: U.S. President Donald Trump, speaking in Dallas last night, says if the Republicans win in the midterms, Americans will win along with them. Win what? $5,000 per adult. 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
6: I will issue a dividend to every adult citizen in the United States of America for $5,000. Very much like a successful company will do a cash distribution to its shareholders. You win with us and you get $5,000. It will be called the Trump dividend. We'll call it the Trump dividend.
2: U.S. President Donald Trump.
6: Congratulations.
2: Making a speech in Dallas last night, specifying, by, for example, that he only wants to give you the money if you're going to spend it in the U.S. And that's only, of course, if the Republicans prevail in the midterms. That's the whole key. If we win in the midterms, I'll give you $5,000 per adult. But he said, we don't want you going to Canada to spend the money. We don't want you going to China, to Germany. You have to spend it in the U.S. No word on how that might actually be monitored. But there you go. Lots of politicians make election promises. Trump himself previously promised $2,000 to each American, and he did not deliver on that. 514-790-0800. As a voter, can you be bought? Here in, apply this to the provincial election. If the Parti Québécois offered you $5,000, saying if we win, we'll send you $5,000 every adult, could your vote be bought? This texter says, if Trump wanted to give Americans $5,000, he could do it today. Why tie the bribe to voting? The dividend will add another $1 trillion to the national debt. $1.3 trillion, actually, is what it would cost. 514-790-0800. Gary on CJD. Hi, Gary.
3: Hi. Good morning, Trudy.
2: Morning.
3: Listen, I like cash as much as the next person, but I have morals, and I don't think I should be bought with them. As for Trump and any politicians, their promises come with a grain of BS. And I don't trust any politician that make promises, especially Trump, whether it's Trump University, Trump steaks, Trump watches, Trump phone. All of it's full of crap. So is he.
2: All right, Gary, thank you for your call. Martin joins us from Lachine. Martin, what do you think?
4: Well, for me, the problem here is Trump has proven that, like Bill Clinton said, his signature on a treaty is not worth the paper it's written on. Look at the Gordie Howe Bridge. He signed that as part of the United States. He didn't respect it. Once it was done, he reneged. So if he can't be trusted on trade treaties with other nations, how much more when it's a political promise which can easily be broken? Because I've seen that my times in Nova Scotia with Buchanan, and, you know, when he lowered taxes before the election. And then he said when he came back, he raised them because he said the finances were a lot worse than we expected and we can't afford it. You know, it's always the same refrain. Even if you were in government for 10 years, apparently you didn't know what the finances were before the election. So, I mean, this is typical politician thing. And regarding the PQ, I don't think the PQ is going to make a $5,000 dividend for that. He'll make a $5,000 dividend for the referendum. I think that would be more money better spent to ensure victory than the victory in the election, because it seems that PCP, or what is it called, PSP?
2: Paul Saint-Pierre Plamondon, well, yep.
4: But his initials is PPC or PSP?
2: PSPP, yep. Your PSPP. Point, Martin.
4: Well, he's pretty well got it. I mean, we're going to have a PQ majority government. It's pretty much in the bag, you know. So,
2: oh, Martin, the polls are not as sure as you are about that.
4: He will win. He will win massively. He'll get a massive majority.
2: All right. Brave prediction from Martin. Thank you from your call. Let's go to Stan now at 514-790-0800. Could you be bought with a promise of $5,000? This texter says, I trust Trump as far as I can throw him. Buy into his BS at your own risk. Stan on CJD, go ahead.
22: Yeah, good morning, Trudy.
2: Morning.
22: I think it's typical Trump more than any other politician. Even it's a stupid lie. He's just like he's promising magically that the war in Iran will be over the day after the midterm elections. I mean, he deliberately left it vague whether it has to be the same level of support right now in both the Congress and the Senate, and or if just one or two seats are lost, or half of the seats are lost, but he still wins. You know, he might give that as an excuse not to be as a way out. So, I mean, he's not trustable on anything, so why should he be trustable on this?
2: Thank you for your call, Stan. Eric is on CJD, calling from Chattagy. Good morning, Eric. What do you think?
23: Hi, is that me?
2: Yes, go ahead.
23: Okay, it's Derek, not Eric.
2: Okay. So tell us what you think, Derek.
23: Okay, so, yeah, you can be bought. There's no such thing as easy money. And they're going to get you in the end anyway with that $5,000 in debt. And, yeah, he's just crazy, Trump, anyway.
2: Thank you for your call. Never in a snowy hell, says this texter. I guess that's in response to, would you vote Parti Québécois if the PQ promised you, for example, $5,000? And maybe not the PQ. Would you take it from the Quebec Conservatives? Would you take it from the CAQ? 514-790-0800. Is there a price on your vote? This texter says, I would say never to the Parti Québécois. This texter says, two words, hell no, a leopard never changes its shape. The baggage will always be there, and I, for one, won't fall for it. 514-790-0800. $5,000 promised by U.S. President Donald Trump to every adult in the U.S. if the House and Senate remain in the hands of the Republicans after the midterms. What do you think? Or is your vote up for grabs? Is $5,000 enough? 514-790-0800. After the new, the traffic, we have a traffic report here, and it's brought to you by Supermarché Ackerman, where fresh, traditional home-style bread is baked daily on the spot. Everything you need for back to school at Supermarché Ackerman. Debbie Marcellos at the CJAD 800 Traffic Center.
0: Well, we have an incident on the 13 South in Montreal at Henri Bourassa, but traffic is backing up in Laval before the Bisson Bridge. On Laurentian Autoroute southbound, it slows from Salaberry to board the Metropolitan. We have a stall on the Met West at Papineau. Traffic backs up from Lac-Cordaire. Then it's heavy from Lacadie to board Decarie South. Heavy on southbound Decarie down to an incident at Snowden. And northbound Decarie slows from Sherbrooke up to Côte Saint-Catherine. On the eastbound 20 in Lachine, a minor slowdown at the 32nd Avenue merge, but it backs up on 13 South aboard the 20 from Côte de Liesse. And inbound Champlain Bridge still backing up from Highway 30 on the 10 approach. The Mercier on the 138 from the Bingo Hall. 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
2: Donald Trump saying to Americans, if the Republicans prevail in the House and Senate in the midterms, every adult in the U.S. will receive a Trump dividend. $5,000 per adult. You know, if you're thinking about a couple with a few kids, $10,000 coming in to the household. Would that be enough to win your vote? What if it came from one of the political parties here in Quebec? What if the PQ offered you $5,000? What if the Conservatives, the Liberals, the CAQ, what if they offered you $5,000? Would that be enough to get you to reconsider your vote? This texter says, didn't Trump promise Doge and tariff checks as well? How's that going? That's true. He did promise those, and they have not been issued. Steve in Laval says, considering that to get my vote is now free and nothing changes, I would take $5,000 in a heartbeat to vote for the Communist Party, and I'm a hardcore conservative. Wow. Lou says, no deals with the devil. 514-790-0800. Lee joins us on CJD, calling from LaSalle. Go ahead, Lee.
14: Yeah, so it was specifically to your question. I think $5,000 for the PQ. Definitely not, because I'd compare that with my house property loss if separation or chance of separation comes again. So that would be a net loss, even with, you know, a couple of $5,000 checks. From any other party, maybe. That would be, you know, it's better than a PQ vote. Liberal, I'm going to vote for them for free anyway. So I would definitely take that money. Okay. And regarding Trump's money, of course, that's never going to happen. But people that vote for him don't care about facts.
2: Do you think they will truly be disappointed if the money doesn't come in, though?
14: Well, they'll be disappointed, but they absolutely believe everything he has to say. There is no factual basis. I don't know how many trillions of dollars that would cause in debt, so it would absolutely never happen. But they don't care about facts. It's just not a requirement for anything he says for their belief systems.
2: Lee, thank you very much for your pragmatic analysis, you know, involving house prices and stuff. That's a step further than I had pushed my analysis. So thank you very much for that. Let's go now to Ilbazar. James is on the line. Hi, James.
15: Hi, how are you?
2: Fine.
15: Okay. No, first of all, the Americans, you're for sure they're going to have some of them that are going to take the 5,000, but they'll never get the 5,000. They're still waiting for the 2,000 that they never got. So anyway, the guy, he lies like he breathes, you know. And here in Quebec, I can't see anybody offering $5,000. So anyway, no.
2: Would it be enough to change your vote?
15: I wouldn't believe it. 5,000, I would not believe, not here anyway.
2: All right. Thanks for your call. Sorry about that. We have a text saying, rob Peter to pay Peter. That's what it does amount to, that price tag for $5,000 for every American adult, $1.3 trillion, compared with the current $1.8 trillion annual budget deficit. So obviously there would be a huge cost there. 514-790-0800. Let's go to Dollard. Phil is on the line. Go ahead, Phil.
3: Hi.
2: Hi.
3: You could not convince me to vote for somebody for $5,000. It's unrealistic. Trump, as far as a Trump dividend, it's not a Trump dividend. It's government money. He puts his name on everything like it's his. He's giving the money away.
2: You think
3: he's
2: it's fooling
3: money away. Nothing comes out of his pocket.
2: Yeah, but you think he's fooling, you know, his target audience with that?
3: Oh yeah, his fan base loves it.
2: Thank you for your call. They may have already decided to vote for him. He was speaking at a Republican rally, so he was, you know, preaching to the already converted. I just wonder whether or not this is actually going to shake out in any popularity movement in the midterm states. This texter says the PQ or CAQ could never buy my vote. Voting for Trump for $5,000 is the current cost of selling your soul to the devil. However, the long-term price they'll pay in political consequences will be greater. Giving $5,000 to over 200 million Americans, wouldn't that plunge the country into major debt? Yes, it would. It would also, according to economists, spur inflation, which means that you may have more money in your pocket, but you're going to pay more for goods. Here's a texter who simply says, you have TDS, you have Trump derangement syndrome. Really? Okay. So you believe that the check is in the mail, do you? After he hasn't yet fulfilled his previous promises for other big checks? Who has the derangement syndrome, I ask, when you consider that? Papa Legault doled out some cash last election. Yeah, we referred to that. You know, it is not unheard of here in Canada to offer grocery stipends, and things like that. One word for $5,000 to vote Parti Québécois? Never. That is from Eric. Mo says, my vote never will be bought. I wonder if it's because the difference is the Parti Québécois and everything it stands for. I wonder if some Anglos might consider the $5,000 offer if it's between the Liberals, the provincial Liberals and the provincial Conservatives, or the CAQ and the Liberals. I wonder if that would make a difference. This texter also pointing out the CAQ did the same thing in Quebec with the $5,000 during the last election. Yeah, it's just size. It's just size. Aren't dividends taxable? I don't know in the U.S. if they are, but wouldn't that be funny? Trump gives you $5,000 and you have to pay taxes on this. I again wonder if the nuance would be you're not taking money from a sovereignist party. You're taking money from another federalist party. Politicians always want us to trust them. How about we try vice versa? Money up front first. Kevin on CJD. Kevin, I think you're going to get the last word on this. Go ahead.
4: Good morning, Trudy. I just extend on the inflationary process. My grandfather fought in the First World War, and he stayed in Germany afterwards. And he gave me a 50,000 Reichsmark note from 1922, with which you couldn't buy a loaf of bread. And that's essentially what would happen with the U.S. economy.
2: All right. So are you saying we need to pay attention to history here?
4: Very much so.
2: All right. Thank you for your call. This texter says, you know, if this were an offer on as part of the provincial election campaign, I would absolutely vote and take the $5,000. And then what would I do? I would get out of Quebec. Aren't campaign promises a form of bribery? Asks Faye. They never keep their promises anyway. That's not true. Some promises they do keep. You always see accountings, you know, 90 days out after an election, a year out, 2 years out, at the end of the mandate, what percentage of promises were kept. And usually there are, a significant amount of them kept. Coming up after the 10 o'clock news,

0: retirement savings as a result of the trade war. How to insulate yourself from it. That's coming up.
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3: Good morning, it's 10 o'clock. I'm James Foster with your CTV News Update. More sunshine on the way for what is going to be a gorgeous Thursday. 20 degrees right now, your weather details are in moments, and here's what is making news. Farmers, the focus of day 15 on the campaign trail. Why Canada chose to target U.S. products the way that it did, and a couple of Hell's Angels members get to be the first in Quebec. I'll tell you first at what coming up, but first we need to head on over to the traffic center and see what is going on the roads with Debbie Marcellos.
4: Well, we have a couple of stalls causing problems on the Met West. The incident is at Papineau. Traffic backs up at L'Angelier. Then it slows from Lacadie to Bord de Carry South because of a towing operation on southbound de Carry at Edouard Montpetit. And in from the South Shore, Champlain Bridge backing up from Highway 30, but we have an accident at the Quartier d'Estaing. It remains quite heavy to board the Champlain Bridge, though. On the Mercier on the 138 backing up from the Bingo Hall stays heavy through LaSalle to Ville-Saint-Pierre. There's no shortcut for saving time, but saving money is simple. 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
3: In the news, Quebec's agricultural sector taking center stage today as the provincial election campaign reaches its 15th day. Four major party leaders are aggressively targeting the rural vote, with leaders of the Liberals, Conservatives, and Quebec Solidaire pitching to the Farmers Union Council on the South Shore during a meeting today, while PQ leader will be touring a farm in Nicolet-Bécancour riding in the Centre du Québec region. On the flip side, going all out on her own, CAQ leader Christine Fréchette is skipping the agricultural trail entirely, where she decided to take a couple tours of factories in Quebec City today. Federal Finance Minister François-Philippe Champagne speaking to the Edmonton Chamber of Commerce as the trade dispute between Canada and the U.S. ramps up. Champagne discussing the reasoning behind Ottawa's retaliatory tariffs that were imposed in the hours before the latest round of everything from the U.S.
5: And so we went dollar for dollar, tariff for tariff. We took goods that you could find a substitute in Canada to ease the pressure that you would have on Canadians. Kept the remission framework in place for those who would be affected, make sure that at the same time we provide the support that people would need with two objectives. One was liquidity, because we understand for small and medium-sized businesses, this is immediate.
3: We're learning more about the accident in Miami that saw an Amazon cargo plane shoot past the end of the runway during landing and smash into a car and van on an airport road. Five people were killed. Several more were hurt. ABC's Sam Sweeney has details.
6: One of the pilots told the other pilot as they were approaching, about a minute before this incident occurred, that they were going too fast and that they had to fix something. Well, the plane continues inbound. The autopilot disengages. They try to continue this approach and landing. And you look at the videos, you can see the plane comes in. It's very fast.
3: Yeah, videos show as the plane was landing, it appeared to be unstable, and the landing gear didn't fully touch down, which prevents the thrust reversers from engaging to slow the plane down. The pilots then briefly tried to power the engines back up to take off again, but then reversed course and tried to land the plane. Seconds later, it sped off the end of the runway. And a couple of Hell's Angels members can say they are the first in Quebec to be stopped and ticketed for displaying the biker gang's logo. New law came into effect only just a handful of days ago, signed by Public Security Minister Yann Larfinière last month. It's known as Quebec's anti-patch legislation, and it bans people from wearing the group's distinctive vests or anything else that displays their name or logo of a winged skull. Lawyers representing the biker club have vowed to challenge the ban in court, but still two bikers were pulled over earlier this week by Longueuil police and were forced to cover up. The case has now been forwarded to provincial prosecutors. For interviews and other audio, go to CJAD800.com or

0: download the iHeartRadio app. And from your Dormez-vous Weather Center today, lots more sunshine. It's going to be gorgeous. High of 23 degrees is expected. Clear skies continue for Friday, a high of 22. Saturday starts sunny, 24. Ending not so much on the sunny side. Clouds roll in late in the day on Saturday. They stick around for at least, let's say, half of Sunday, where we're expecting some periods of rain, a high of 22 degrees. And then by next week, it looks like we go right back to sunshine. 20 degrees right now. For all your news during the day, stream us on your smart speaker. Just say play CJAD 800. Your next CTV News update is at 10:30.
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7: Trudy sitting in for Elias. We will be speaking to him later in the show. He's going to be coming back from his paternity leave next week, and we'll catch up on what's been going on at home with the little one and, of course, Wolfie and Mum too. All of that, that's coming up with Elias a little bit later. Right now, we're talking about your retirement savings. Maybe you've been, you know, putting it away, saving money, hoping it's going to grow so that you will have a comfortable retirement. Maybe you're in retirement right now and hoping that your money is going to last, and you might be a little bit worried about the future of your retirement funds given the trade war with the U.S. Here to guide us through the situation, I'm hoping he's going to have some hints for us, some tricks. Rob Carrick, personal finance columnist at the Globe and Mail. Good morning, Rob.
8: Good morning.
7: If people are worried about their retirement savings, in your recent column in the Globe and Mail, you implied that that's a sign that they haven't properly planned for their retirement.
8: You know, it's true. You know what? A properly designed retirement portfolio takes into account that every so often something really bad is going to happen in the stock market and in broader financial markets, because it happens every few years. Give it, guaranteed. The pandemic, that was about 5 or 6 years ago, that rocks markets. 1 year ago, actually more about 15 months ago, spring 2025, the news that the U.S. would be tariffing countries around the world, that rocked the stock market. Stocks have come roaring back. And I think that if it's not the trade war, it's going to be something else, and stocks are going to fall hard. And if you're a retiree or looking ahead to retirement, you have to be thinking now, what have I done in my portfolio to protect me from that inevitable outcome whenever it happens?
7: So what are some of the steps that people can take, those who are still working and faced with the myriad of choices for where to plant their money, and for retirees who are simply hoping to hang on to what they've already got and maybe grow a bit?
8: Well, I think the key is to not have all your money in the stock market. And I have to admit that if you have all your money in the stock market, you've done really well. The stock market over the past 5 years has been phenomenally good. We may never see such good stock market results ever again in our lives. That's how good it's been. But you have to have some other things in there to diversify away from the risk of a big stock market decline. And just to refresh our memories, when the stock market goes down, it could go down 30-35%. That's a lot. One third of your portfolio gone, you would be upset about that. So add some bonds. to your portfolio, bonds or bond funds. Add some GICs, guaranteed investment certificates. Have some money in cash. There are a class of investments out there designed to hold cash safely, money market funds, that sort of thing. You get about 1.8% from them. Not great, but that's bulletproof money. And if stocks go down, that money is intact, and that will sort of help keep your portfolio afloat and take away the anxiety that everything you own is being, you know, sucked down along with the stock market.
7: What about people who have these locked-in pensions that, you know, they're are being run on behalf of whatever company they worked for? Are you just supposed to sleep well at night thinking, well, those guys are pros running that the investments in that fund. They'll know how to manage, stick handle their way through any problem?
8: Yes. That's exactly what you're supposed to do. If you're fortunate enough to have a company pension, sometimes they're called defined benefit pensions, where you work a certain amount of time, you make a certain salary, and they say this is what you get in retirement every month for as long as you live. Sometimes if lucky people have some inflation increases every year, some cost of living increases. That money is professionally managed. The managers there are doing what I just talked about, diversification. They've got very complex ways of diversifying their portfolios. I think if you're in that lucky minority who have the defined benefit pension, you're lucky. Enjoy it. And don't worry about it. Find other things to worry about. I'm sure you'll be able to do that.
7: Well, in the same vein, I'll ask on behalf of the people who have no retirement savings except what they have planted with either the Quebec Pension Fund or the Canada Pension Fund. Again, are we supposed to believe that the administrators of those funds are bringing all their professional skills to bear to protect us?
8: You know, I would have zero concerns about the Canada Pension Plan and provincial pension plans like Quebec Pension being around for us and paying us what we expect to get. They are very well funded. Everybody who's working now is paying money into these pension plans. It's taken off the top of their salaries, and they are very well diversified. And I mean, in the case of the Canada Pension Plan, there's an actuary, a professional numbers cruncher, who has looked at the CPP and said, yeah, we're good for 75 years. So I think that should give people a lot of confidence that the CPP is good. Their company pension plans should be good as well. The question becomes, what have I done with my personal savings, as much as I have, to protect me in case the market goes down?
7: For people, Rob, who haven't yet retired, would you recommend that they get some counseling on how to structure their savings so that they will be in a good position when they do retire? At what earnings level? Like, when you've amassed X amount of money for retirement, that's the time to go and make sure that you're being professionally managed.
8: I would say, I would answer it a little bit differently. I would say at a certain age, I might consider, at about 50, and I'm looking ahead to retirement, and I've got this much saved, and I've got a company pension, or maybe I don't, and I want to know when I retire at 65 or whatever, how much money am I going to have saved, period, and how much income can I expect to get out of that? And I think that's worth consulting a financial planner. And there's planners out there who you can just pay a flat fee to. You can say, I want to engage you to talk about my retirement. What's it going to cost to have a conversation and maybe you to write up a quick report? It could cost $1,000, $2,000, $3,000, $4,000, $5,000, depending on how much money you have and how much detail you want. And I think that is a great value for almost anyone. And I don't really want to put a wealth amount on it, but if I'd say if you've accumulated, you know, $100,000 up, this would be very useful to you, because if you do it at age 50, then you find out all the changes you can make to get a better outcome. I could try saving more. I could try retiring later. I could try changing my investment approach. These are all levers you can pull, and you could have great results in the future when you retire, because you looked at all the questions early and took action.
7: What about the case of a retiree who thought that he or she was set and all the ducks lined up, went into retirement, who now may be a little bit worried? Is that productive to go and have, you know, a second opinion when you've already got all your funds set up and everything aligned? Because you'd have to, I assume, if you get a second opinion, the new person is going to want you to at least make a few changes. Is it worth going and taking a look?
8: I think it is. You know what? I think, especially if you have anxiety, and I know a lot of seniors worry about stock market declines more than anybody else because they think I'm closer to the end of my life and I'm not going to have a lot of time to make up for, you know, make up for big losses in my portfolio. And that's why I was saying in the column I wrote that seniors should have a lot of cash in their portfolios that they can use to fund their living expenses for 1, 2, 3 years. And that way, if their stocks in their portfolio are crashing and they're down a lot and they don't want to sell them at a loss, they just draw on the safe cash they have parked in their portfolio. And that way they can sort of ride through stock market volatility without worrying that they're going to affect their long-term, you know, financial viability. If you haven't done that or you're worried, you have done it and you're still worried, sure, consult an expert financial planner, a certified financial planner, CFP, an RFP, a registered financial planner, and say, I'm worried. What do you think? And they will model it out based on professional standards and they will give you a very non-biased opinion on where you stand. And maybe even in retirement, there's changes you can make that, that will help you feel better about your money.
7: Rob Carrick, thank you very much for your insights.
8: You are most welcome.
7: Rob Carrick is a personal finance columnist at the Globe and Mail. This traffic report brought to you by the Winter Tire offer at Mega Kia Brossard. Winter tires are included on the Kia Sportage, Kia Carnival, and Kia EV9. Debbie Marcellos is at the CJAD 800 Traffic Center.
9: Well, we have a busy drive still in from the South Shore. It's an accident at Boulevard de Cartier on the South Shore, Highway 10 westbound, but traffic continues to slow all the way through to the Champlain Bridge on the 10 west. The Mercier Bridge just slows on the 138 approach from the 207, still quite heavy through LaSalle to Ville-Saint-Pierre. On the eastbound 20 in Lachine, it slows at 32nd Avenue. It backs up before Hickmore on 13th south, and northbound at DeCary is heavy from Sherbrooke up to Côte-Saint-Catherine. They've cleared the stall that was at Edouard Maupertuis. But congestion on the Met westbound, we have stop-and-go traffic from L'Angelier to DeCary. 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
7: Well, this didn't exactly merit breaking news status, but maybe it should have. A rather quietly released climate report came out last week. It was a big one, and it does have some grim warnings in it. The report says Canada has already warmed by about 2 degrees Celsius over the past 75 years, and if the current trends continue, we could be looking at another 3 degrees of warming by the end of this century. So that would bring our total warming to around 5 degrees. Lots of people think that this is a significant forecast, that we should be paying more attention to it. And one of them is Alain Bourque, director of Uranos, a research consortium that contributed to that federal report. Alain, good morning.
27: Good morning.
7: Tell us, first of all, what your consortium is.
27: So it's a consortium based in Montreal, and we do very applied science to better understand what's happening with the climate, the type of impacts it is generating on infrastructure, on our ecosystems, on public safety, and on the economy, in order to help stakeholders to better manage those upcoming risks that are happening because of climate change. So it's very applied, very research, very based on science, and helping mostly Quebec, but on occasion with partners in Canada to adapt to climate change.
7: The report came out Thursday, late in the day it was published. It had no big fanfare, no news conference with ministers or talking heads diving deep into the findings. Why do you think that was?
27: I'm not sure. I was a bit surprised, especially since the last edition of this report, which was published in 2019, had a lot of communication around it. There was technical briefings to the media. There was all kinds of initiative to communicate those results. And so I'm a bit saddened by the low profile of this report, because it is a reporting on very important information on the state of climate for many stakeholders who need this data in order to adapt to a changing climate, which is becoming more and more obvious. I mean, we see the forest fires, the atmospheric rivers, the heat waves, etc. So it is important information.
7: There are some analysts who think that the Carney government was just acknowledging that at the moment, in the midst of the trade war with the U.S., Canadians don't have any bandwidth left for gloom and doom climate predictions, that they don't have the ability to deal with, accept, and act on this thing. Do you think that might be playing into it? There's a little bit of climate fatigue and a distraction because of the trade war?
27: I mean, obviously, as a scientist, I don't really bother too much about climate fatigue, in a sense that we're doing our job and we're informing people on what's happening with the climate. And what's even more interesting is that the science is increasingly providing ways to move forward in order to better manage those problems. So I think you are right in the sense that there is probably a context aspect to it, in the sense that because of what's happening with respect to short-term issues, we tend to forget about what's happening of climate change. Ironically, there are also short-term, medium-term, and long-term issues happening with the climate. So I think we should probably worry a bit more and try to act a bit more.
7: Tell us about the way forward, because I think some Canadians would be relieved to think that there is a way forward. I think a lot of Canadians kind of shrug their shoulders and say, well, anything we can do here in Canada isn't going to turn the clock back. So, you know, all of this is being driven by other countries and other, you know, being driven elsewhere. There's not much we can do. What in the report's view, what can Canada do?
27: Well, so the report is basically saying that we need to reach carbon neutrality. We need to stop emitting carbon by 2050, 2060, in order to stabilize the climate. And it is true that it has to be done internationally because the atmosphere just doesn't care about country boundaries. So you do have to do it internationally. And it is true that it has become a bit difficult to have those type of discussion. Although there will be in Turkey a next COP meeting where countries would try to still advance and move forward on reduction of greenhouse gases, which is actually, we have good examples in Europe and in China where they are actually doing quite a lot and changing their energy system, decreasing cost, and also reducing greenhouse gas emissions. So there is this portion that scientifically we know what to do. Obviously, there needs to be political will, and this is where there is a little bit more challenge. And Canada, by the way, is one of the biggest greenhouse gases emitters. So it is true that we're only 2% or 3% of the emissions, but per capita, we're doing way more than most countries around the planet. So we do have to do definitely our share. Now, the other aspect of it is that we also need, and this is an important point of the report, we also need to recognize that there's a portion of climate change that is unavoidable. So, you know, forest fires will increase in intensity. Flooding will increase in intensity also, but we can actually counteract to try to reduce the risk of forest fires, reduce the risk, the impacts of heat waves, reduce the risk of flooding, etc. And in all of those, maybe the average Canadian possibly doesn't know exactly what to do, but experts like engineers, land use planners, people who manage our forests, our natural resources, people who manage infrastructure, within their specialty, they can increasingly integrate those climate change scenarios in order to be able to better manage the risk and to adapt to those changing climates. So there is two front of action, reducing greenhouse gases and adapting to what's coming up.
7: Are you optimistic about both, Alain?
27: I am optimistic in the sense that I've been in the field for 25 years and there's definitely progress. So for example, in Quebec, most municipalities have adaptation plans and they have identified key risks. And so things have evolved because barely 10 years ago, people were still scratching their head and saying, do we really need to adapt to a changing climate? And now it's more the how do we mainstreaming adaptation into decision making, how when you have a new infrastructure project, you consider climate change. So the question have changed. Now, the problem is that the climate is changing quite quickly and the evolution of stakeholders and decision making is possibly advancing at the same speed. So we're not gaining ground so far. So we need to accelerate a bit in order to be ahead of the events, rather than reacting to events and reacting to natural disasters.
7: Alain Bourque, thank you for your time this morning.
27: No problem. Have a good day.
7: Alain Bourque, director of Uranos, a research consortium that contributed to the federal report issued last week. Coming up after the 10:30 update, in transit, we'll take a look at the steady increase in the number of seniors involved in road accidents.
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1: Good morning. It's 10:30. I'm James Foster with your CTV News Update. Quebec Farmer is taking center stage on day 15 of the election campaign. Multiple party leaders have planned their day focusing on the agricultural sector as they pitch competing promises to worried farmers facing rising costs and climate challenges. Now, four of the five candidates targeting those rural ridings. The only leader not focused on farmers today is Kristen Frechette, but for her part, she did meet with the head of the Farmers Union Council yesterday. Prime Minister Mark Carney and Cabinet Minister Zahra Hadid in Banff, Alberta, as Donald Trump's trade war intensifies. Trump lashing out again earlier this week by signing executive orders banning certain Canadian imports. Two-day cabinet retreat will hear from guest speakers on the economy, Indigenous partnerships, and international affairs. More news at ctvnewsmontreal.ca, including all the road closures that are going to be making it very difficult to get around town. Now, before we go worrying about future road problems, we need to live in the now. And for that, we head on over to the traffic center and ask Debbie Marcellos what's she seeing on the traffic cams.
2: Well, still a busy drive in from the South Shore at the Champlain Bridge, but now just at Milan Boulevard. Northbound to Carrie slows at Côte Saint-Catherine, but then it opens up and they've cleared the stall. Southbound to Carrie at Édouard Montpetit, but it backs up on the eastbound Trans-Canada at Cavendish. Stop and go on the Met West from VO into De Carrie. 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
1: And from your Dormez-vous Weather Center today, it's going to be very nice. Lots of sunshine, eventually getting up to 23 degrees. We're not far off from that right now. Clear skies continue on Friday with a high of 22. Saturday, it's going to start sunny. It's going to look nice for a good portion of the day, a high of 24 degrees, but then the clouds set in, those clouds bring in some friends in the form of some rain. That'll at least be, let's say, Sunday morning. We'll have to wait and see what the afternoon brings. Rain on that Sunday, and then clears out again for Monday. 20 degrees right now. Your next CTV News update is at 11 o'clock.
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7: 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That's coming up.
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7: When it comes to road accidents, there has been a rather worrisome rise in the number of road deaths involving people age 75 and over. In 2025, that age group accounted for 20% of road deaths. This is both as drivers and as pedestrians. This year, the number of deaths in the age group up 35%. Joining the discussion, Andre DeRocher, Director of Community Relations and Road Safety for CAA Quebec and a former police officer. Good morning, Andre.
27: Good morning, and it's a funny coincidence that we're talking about the subject because I'm giving a conference on the subject this morning to a group of senior citizens.
7: Oh, are you? What do you tell seniors out of curiosity about road safety?
27: Well, one thing is something, unfortunately, that I think is going to be growing, well, simply for demographics. When you take a look at the number of casualties on our roads, you mentioned 35% accountable for people that are 65 years of age or older, and yet those people 65 years of age and older represent 20% of the population, so they're overrepresented. And as you know, the population is getting older and older, so it's something that we're likely, unfortunately, going to see growing. This is why it's a concern, and this is why we have to address it and talk about it, because there's many reasons. First of all, in terms, if we look at pedestrians, while we, as we get older, our reflexes are maybe not what they used to be. We're not as fast as we used to be. And when we're drivers, the same thing. When we're driving a vehicle, we have to be aware that our reflexes may not be what they used to be. And we have to address the issue, because when it comes to driving, when you're older, if you feel that in any way, shape, or form, you're maybe not as sharp as you once were, doesn't mean that you should have your driver's license removed, but maybe you should consider certain alternatives. For example, do you have to drive in rush hour? Could you plan, do you have to drive when it rains? Do you have to drive at night or when the road conditions are hazardous? So just a situation of modifying your driving habits, I like to think of it. New drivers, for example, if you're 17 or 18 and you want to get a driver's license, you will obtain it gradually. So almost like if you take the airplane, like a takeoff. Well, also, the opposite, as you get older, look at it as a landing and not as a crash. So maybe gradually address the issues and modify your driving habits to stay active as long as possible.
7: I'm glad that you mentioned that there are solutions short of giving up your car and your driver's license, because for so many people, that's their freedom. That's their that ability to get out and go where they want to go. It's ensuring quality of life as they age, and so they are naturally reluctant to give that up.
27: Exactly. And, you know, one of the first things I do, and you're absolutely right, because when I speak to senior citizens group, the first thing I mention to them, yes, I was a police officer, but I am not a police officer, and I'm not here to denounce you at the SAAQ to remove your driver's license. But one of the things that's interesting, it's a discussion that people should have in their families. Because I remember when I was commander of a police station in Montreal, every once in a while I would have people come up to me and say, listen, grandpa or daddy is not as sharp as he used to be, so would it be possible to pull him over and have him tested by the SAAQ? They would not dare do the thing. They wanted us to do the dirty job for them. And I would say, instead of doing that, maybe we should address the issues. If we see that, first of all, there's self-awareness. If we see that our reflexes are diminished, we should maybe think about it. Or if we notice that our loved ones, some of them have these situations, address it and discuss it and say that the objective is not to remove the driver's license, but it's to see if there is a way to adapt and to maybe reduce our activities. I always like to think of, I'll make an example. My mother, God rest her soul, she would always tell me, Andre, it's terrible. I went to the shopping center and there's like crowded people. I would say, Mom, you're retired. Do you need to go to the shopping center Saturday afternoon? You know, so those are the kind of things we can look into.
7: Dealing with loved ones whose faculties may be diminishing, I can understand why they want the cops to do the dirty work. What a difficult conversation. I get the point that you're making, that you don't charge into it saying, I'm going to take your keys away. You might charge into it by saying, listen, I don't think you're comfortable driving at night anymore. If you want to do something at night, I will pay your taxi or I will drive you or, you know, something, again, a little bit softer that preserves dignity, because I think as much as we want to say it is all about the safety of other users on the road, there is a human dimension to getting seniors to address their decline.
27: Absolutely. And, you know, and you mentioned it, we have to address it, I would say, humanly and responsibly. And that's one thing for senior citizens, a lot of them, what they all have in common, if they have grandchildren. I remember the one of the worst thing, what if you cause the death of somebody because your capacities are diminished? And there's, you know, I'm not a psychologist. I don't know the exact way that should be addressed, but it's something, it's a discussion that has to take place. And to realize it's not like you're, the reason I think it's important to address the issue and discuss it is I don't think anybody gets up in the morning like at midnight tonight, you're up until midnight, you're okay, and then tomorrow you're useless as a driver. No, it doesn't happen that way. It happens gradually. So that's why the discussion should take place, and that's why maybe the modifications in your driving habits can be accordingly so that you can prolong that period where you're active and independent, as you mentioned, as long as possible.
7: In the Journal de Montréal coverage of this story, Andre, you're quoted as saying that a physical problem could contribute to problems on the road for older drivers, and that is neck and shoulder stiffness, that older drivers may not be doing their shoulder checks when they change lanes, when they pull into traffic, when they merge into traffic, or I also note that, and this happened to my parents, they got shorter. You know, aging tends to shorten you. And they were sitting really low in the car until they got a couple of, they got a booster cushion to kind of raise them up again. There are physical changes we have to address too.
27: Absolutely. And there's also ways to sort of like counter that. And if people, you know, I don't want to make publicity, but if they go on the website of CA Quebec, and there's a thing where you could look at for senior citizens, the senior driving, and there are tricks, for example, to reduce your blind spots and stuff like that. So there are tricks that we try to give people to make them active drivers as long as possible and safely.
7: In the fitness classes that I lead, we do a shoulder check stretch in a lot of our sessions where you're stretching out the muscles of your neck and shoulder so that you can do those shoulder checks for driving. It's very, very helpful. For pedestrians as well, older pedestrians, any tips, any observations about what tends to get older pedestrians into trouble?
27: Yes, very often, not taking into consideration the amount of time they have to cross the street. More and more, we're seeing, of course, a lot of them with a timer that you can see how much time you've got. But if you're not certain and your capacities are diminished for XYZ reason, well, maybe make sure that you have enough time to cross. That's one of the things that we see. And also, eye contact with the drivers. Always tell yourself that, particularly in situations, if you're crossing and the cars are allowed to turn right, that if there's a truck, you know, the blind spots on trucks are like, it's amazing. If people go on the website of the SAAQ, they type blind spots, trucks, they will be shocked to see how many blind spots there are around a large vehicle.
7: We have a text in from a listener. My father is 90 and should not be behind the wheel. He does not accept this fact, though, and every fender bender is somebody else's fault. His doctor sent him for a driver's road test at the SAAQ, and he actually passed. I have serious reservations about the SAAQ evaluation criteria, and I still won't get into a car with my father. Is it possible for doctors and other people to refer drivers to the SAAQ anonymously?
27: Doctor, I don't want to give you any wrong information, but I know that if there are certain conditions, the doctors can report it, yes. But that would be a question I would say for the SAAQ to make sure that you do get the correct information. But one of the things is that, as you mentioned, he does not accept, but sometimes it's to go and... if you address it not as a thing that comes suddenly as a shock, but if you address it gradually, and this is why it makes it smoother. You know, I was talking earlier about the soft landing. That's how it is, because I do agree with you that if you, day one, you think you're driving, everything is fine, and tomorrow we're taking away your driver's license, there's a feeling of being useless. There's a feeling of losing your independence. So there's a psychological shock that comes with that. That's the importance of addressing it as early as possible and as responsibly as possible in an educational manner, and not one in which you're judging.
7: Andre, as always, thank you very much for your time.
27: Always a pleasure. Take care.
7: 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We are up against traffic. Debbie Marcellos is here from the CJAD 800 Traffic Center.
2: Well, Trudy, a much easier drive now in from the South Shore. It has cleared out. Champlain Bridge just slowing on the up-ramp now. Northbound to Cary, minor slowdown at Queen Mary, and then it opens up. Southbound side has cleared out after an earlier stall, but it's still slow on the eastbound Trans-Canada from Cavendish to board to Cary South. Met westbound, we have an incident just before Papineau. That's what's causing delays from Lac-Gordaire. Traffic on 25 South for La Fontaine Tunnel backing up before Yves Prévost. We have the delay on the 40 West to board 25 South, heavy down to Beaubien, and then from before Yves Prévost, it's heavy into the tunnel as you merge into one lane for ongoing road work. 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
7: An interesting expansion for a Quebec-based sports restaurant chain. It's making its way across the Atlantic, bringing poutine, smoked meat, and, of course, sports with it to England. We're talking about La Cage opening its first UK location. Here to tell us more is Jean Bedard, president of La Cage. Jean, good morning.
24: Good morning.
7: This is not your first overseas foray, is it, Jean?
24: No, it isn't. We just opened in 2023 our first location in Bordeaux. We had a second one this summer in Aix-en-Provence, and now it's our first one in London.
7: Why venture into a market that has its own kind of pub culture? Can you compete with a traditional English pub?
24: Yeah, well, that's the issue. We're not competing the pub. We're trying to bring another way to consume sports to Europe. I passed a lot of time in the past years going in London and France, trying to find places to watch sports. And yes, pubs are very strong in Europe. Cafe are very strong in France. But a place when you can go with your kids, there's no place to be. If you want to live this experience in Europe, you have to stay home or go to a cafe or a pub. So that's why I think people are surprised when they come first in our location, because it's much different than what they're used to. And that's why it's tough sometimes to explain what we're doing, because it's something that you have sports bar in North America, in U.S., in the rest of Canada, but that kind of experience there's no place like this in Europe. So that's why we think that we're bringing something new there, and we're not going against pub.
7: Are you sticking with what we've grown to know from La Cage here in Quebec and transplanting it into London, or have you had to make modifications to your approach?
24: Yeah, we had to make, honestly, when you go to new markets, you have to challenge your own product, because you have to understand, let's say in France, they have a very strong culture in terms of quality of food. So it was a big pressure for us to bring a product that will fit with the French culture of food. In England, it's different. It's the people are eating with their eyes a lot. This has to be presentation has to be spectacular. The portions are different in France, so we adapt a little bit the menu. And there's some local items that you need to have on your menu. But I would say like 85 to 90% of our menu still what's people order. That's what impresses me is that people are, they want to have a Quebec or a Montreal experience. So they take hamburgers, they take poutine. Poutine is very popular. They take chicken wings because they want to feel, they want to travel through restaurants. That's the same we're doing when we're going in Montreal to an Indian restaurant. We want to have the experience. So that's what we try to bring. And we have to elevate ourselves because to go to a London market where there's a lot of new things, you have to fit in the market. So, and it's good because we will, these lessons that we learned there, we're trying to bring it back after here in Canada. So yes, you have to adjust and it's a very challenging, but it's 3 years we're working on that. So when we work with people there from Europe, a consultant that help us to adapt our offer. And, but it's still a lacage, you know, and it's fun to see the mix of sales is the same in Quebec and France and even in what we see from the beginning because we just started last week in London. It's similar to what we have here in Canada.
7: Is there anything in the venue that says Quebec or says Montreal or says Canada? When you walk in, how do folks know?
24: Yeah, well, the first thing, it was a recommendation from our consultant. In France, it's La Cage Brasserie Sportive Québécoise. And in London, it's Montreal Sports Brasserie. So we want to feel the Montreal way that we consume sports. We even have like a picture that we, an art that we hired somebody who draw a very nice picture of the Montreal sport scene. So you have memorabilia of hockey, Jacques Villeneuve, George St-Pierre. So you can feel that it's from Montreal. We even have Molson Canadian. Our cheese is coming from Quaticook.
7: So, I was going to ask that. Where are you getting the squeaky cheese for your poutine?
24: Yeah, we have it from Quaticook is working on a product. And from what I heard from, because we have some Montrealers that came to our location in France, that our poutine is the same as what we have in Quebec. The quality is good. So yes, it's interesting and it's fun to put exposure on what we're doing good in Montreal and in Quebec. And yeah. Show it to the rest of the world because we have to be proud of what we're doing. Sometimes we're not confident. So, and people love things coming from Montreal.
7: What have you added to the menu in the Kensington District of London to reflect the local market in addition to the, you know, kind of the Quebec specialties and Montreal specialties you mentioned?
24: Yeah, we know that people from England, they eat a lot of meat. So we have at Moishe's short ribs that is very popular. So we brought it to Kensington. We don't have it on our regular menu in Quebec, but we brought that product. We have also the Sunday roast because everybody in England and London, especially on Sunday, they have this Sunday roast, so we built a Sunday roast that I think I was very impressed, honestly, by the product. So we brought some small things different a little bit, but it's much similar. It's a regular menu, and that's what people are ordering. But we did just. In Bordeaux, we have Magret Canard, a duck, duck Magret, I don't know how you say it in
7: duck Magret.
24: Yeah, that's right. So we have duck Magret because it's a very popular meal in Bordeaux. And in Aix-en-Provence, we have Dorade Royale. I don't know the name in English, but it's a fish. And honestly, you're very close to the supplier, so the quality is great. So I had a chance. I was there last night, and it was a great meal.
7: Where next, Jean, for La Cage?
24: Good question. Where our plan is to wait to see what the results in a month or two. There's two options right now on the table. Another one in London, because London is a huge market. There's 10 million people around London. So London is a big location. And the other one that we're looking is Manchester, which is very a sports city. And in France, one of the on the top of our list is Lille, which is north of France, very sports city as well. So we'll see. I think we'll be sure that the London Kensington location is successful. But I think at the end of the year, we'll be able to announce the next one.
7: Well, good luck, Jean Bedard and La Cage. And thanks for your time this morning.
24: Thank you very much.
7: Jean Bedard, president of La Cage. Coming up after the news, new breakthrough in technologies for search and rescue operations. We'll talk to a Montreal outfit that is deeply involved.
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0: Good morning. It's 11 o'clock. I'm James Foster with your CTV News Update. Plenty of sunshine on the way for what should be a gorgeous day today. 21 degrees right now. Your weather details are in moments, and here's what is making news. Farmers, the focus of day 15. Kristen Frechette playing some sovereignty dodgeball, and the Mounties are headed to Nepal. All that and more coming up, but first we need to head on over to the traffic center and see how your drive is going with Debbie Marcellos.
1: Still working on an incident on the Met West at Papineau, Christophe Colomb, and so traffic is backed up from La Cordaire on the 40 heading westbound, and then it slows from Lacadie into DeCary. Eastbound side of the 40 from Côte de Liesse heavy to board DeCary South. Northbound DeCary slows at Jean Talon, and traffic in from the South Shore has cleared out. But if you're heading to the South Shore, expect long lineup for the La Fontaine Tunnel. Down to one lane in the tunnel for ongoing roadwork, but traffic is backing up from Beaubien. Starting tomorrow at PharmaPrix, open your app, shop, scan, and get 20 times the points, or 25 times the points with a PC Financial card. 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
0: In the news, Quebec's major political parties are unveiling competing platforms as the provincial election officially crosses the 15-day mark. The focus today, all on farmers. Belti Québécois heavily targeting the agricultural sector, pledging $450 million to bolster food security and aid in struggling farmers. Éric Zemme promising to slash farming paperwork by 30% and completely freeze any new regulatory additions. He also vowed to revamp provincial land protection laws in order to increase operational flexibility. Liberal leader Charles Michaud has his own promises expected to target the agricultural sector later today. Now, staying on the campaign trail, during her stop in Quebec City this morning, Kristen Frechette was pressed with multiple questions regarding her personal thoughts on a potential referendum on Quebec sovereignty. Questions she seemingly did not want to answer. Frechette refused to give a definitive no or yes in terms of how she would vote, only saying that her personal position is irrelevant. And when questioned again,
2: parce que je sais que les Québécois n'en veulent pas de ce référendum, et moi non plus, je n'en veux pas. C'est le pire moment.
0: She would only say the Quebecers don't want a referendum. She doesn't want it. It's the worst time to have one. Investigators in Miami are looking into whether a high-speed crash on approach and landing may have led to the deadly Amazon cargo plane crash at Miami International Airport. ABC's Victor Oquindo has details on what the cockpit recorder has uncovered.
3: Investigators say a little more than a minute before the plane touched down on the runway, one pilot warned they were going too fast and made additional comments regarding the aircraft's excessive speed throughout the remainder of the recording.
0: Wrongful death lawsuits have either been filed or are pending from the crash. Victims' families, five people have died, five others were injured. And Canada is sending more help to Nepal as Canadian officials already in the region respond to flash floods along the Nepal-China border. As reporter Jason White explains, the help is coming from the Mounties.
4: The RCMP is sending two disaster victim identification specialists to help Nepal's flood recovery. Last month's devastating floods killed more than 1,100 people and left roughly 4,400 missing.
0: Now, one Canadian has been found safe, but 29 more are still missing and are believed to have been in the region where the flash flood occurred. For interviews and other audio, go to CJAD800.com or download the iHeartRadio app. And from your Dormez-vous Weather Center today, it's going to be really nice. Lots of sunshine, low 20s for the high, expected to reach about 23 degrees. The clear skies continue through your Friday, a high of 22. Saturday starts very sunny. Should be very nice for the start of the weekend, a high of 24. Unfortunately, though, late in the day on Saturday, clouds roll in, bring some rain with them on Sunday, a high of 22. Things do clear out by end of day Sunday, because Monday right now showing nothing but sunshine, but a high only in the teens. Yeah, not even 20 degrees for the high on Monday. 21 right now. For all your news during the day, stream us on your smart speaker. Just say play CJAD 800. 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
7: Trudy Mason sitting in until Monday when Elias returns from his paternity leave, and he will be talking to us later this hour, just giving us a little check-in before his return. We'll find out how it's going with the new baby and how Wolfie's reacting. Oh, it'll be an interesting conversation. Stay tuned for that. Did you know that September 10th today is Global Search and Rescue Day? Why September 10th? It is the anniversary of the first ever satellite-assisted rescue in history. It occurred here in Canada in 1982, and the day, Global Search and Rescue Day, is designed to pay tribute to people involved in the Global Search and Rescue Network. We'll talk now with someone with the International COSPAS-SARSAT program. That's a real mouthful. It's based here in Montreal, and it is key to keeping people safe. Cheryl Batoya, thank you for joining us on CJAD.
8: Oh, it's great to be here. Thank you very much, Ms. Mason.
7: Cheryl is Principal Operations Officer and Deputy Head of Secretariat for the International COSPAS-SARSAT program. Again, a little bit of a mouthful there. Tell us what the program is all about, Cheryl.
8: Oh, I'd love to. COSPAS-SARSAT, it is a mouthful of an acronym, unfortunately, but it can be simplified into understanding that it's a global satellite system that listens for emergency distress beacons anywhere on Earth. So whenever a person in a distress situation activates a beacon, a distress beacon, they could be at sea, they could be in the mountains, they could be flying in a plane, our satellite system detects the signal and sends it on to search and rescue authorities around the world. And I think a really interesting part of our program is that the service is free of charge to anyone in a distress situation.
7: Is there international support for the program? Which nations are in on supporting it?
8: Oh, there is very much international support for the program. So the original four founding countries were the USA, Canada, France, and the Soviet Union, of course, now Russia. But since then, we've been joined by many more countries around the world and have over 45 member states and organizations supporting our system.
7: And by supporting, do they also contribute to, for example, the maintenance of the satellites, the staff that listens for alerts?
8: Yes, they do. Indeed, they do. They operate the satellites themselves. They do all the design and development for the sensors that are carried aboard the satellites. They operate the antennas that receive the signals, and what we call mission control centers, which are giant data routers that take all of this satellite data, make it into a man-readable format, and send it to the great folks who put their lives at risk rescuing people in distress. These are the rescue coordination centers.
7: It makes sense to me, for example, that, you know, an oil tanker might have one of these beacons, an airline sending planes overseas. But can anybody get one of these beacons in order to ensure their safety in the event of an emergency?
8: Absolutely. So the two examples you gave are actually what we call our regulated market. So the United Nations agencies that are responsible for safety of life at sea and for international air travel do require carriage of our beacons. However, anybody can buy a beacon because emergencies don't happen only to those aboard aircraft or ships. They happen not only to explorers. It can happen to anyone, boaters, pilots, hikers, hunters, snowmobilers, even families traveling in remote areas. Anyone can find themselves beyond cell phone coverage. And a distress beacon gives you that safety of a direct connection to our international search and rescue system.
7: Have there been any technological advances that have helped the work of this system since it was set up?
8: Yes, absolutely. There have been numerous, but the three that we are really celebrating this year are the Return Link service, which allows a confirmation to people in distress that their alert has been received. This is almost a messaging system that sends a message to the beacon, giving the user in distress confidence that help has been notified. We also have a new type of aviation beacon, which allows aircraft to automatically transmit their position when abnormal flight conditions occur, even before any potential impact. And the latest development on the satellite side are the NEOSAR satellites. These are probably most commonly known as GPS-style satellites, where we use multiple satellites to simultaneously pinpoint a beacon's location. And this happens very fast, within minutes.
7: You mentioned that the service is free, but I assume there's a cost to obtaining one of these beacons. And then is it possible you get dinged for your rescue by whatever country has to send people to rescue you?
8: There is indeed a cost for the beacon itself. Those are commercial products. Our role as the international system is only to certify that they operate with our satellite system. The cost for rescue is, it's considered an inherently governmental responsibility in countries around the world. So if you are genuinely in a distress situation, there is no charge for the rescue itself. And indeed, many of the vendors of our beacons will replace your beacon for free if you use it in a real distress situation.
7: This is one of the organizations I wasn't aware is based in Montreal, an international organization here. How many people do you have based here that are contributing to the running of the program?
8: Our headquarters in Montreal has been here since 2005. Before that, we were co-located with the International Maritime Agency, that the UN agency that mandates carriage of our beacons on commercial shipping. Now we're co-located in Montreal with ICAO, the International Civil Aviation Organization, because, again, of the intersection with the safety responsibilities. Our staff here in Montreal is quite small. Our program headquarters only has about 12 people in it at any given time, but the global program is much larger with thousands of people involved.
7: Well, if you're monitoring 24 hours a day around the world, I would expect that requires quite a bit of manpower.
8: Yes, of course, at the mission control centers themselves.
7: And there are some 36 of those, I believe.
8: Yes. Exactly. And the Canadian Mission Control Center is in Ontario, located in Trenton.
7: Also site of a major Canadian Air Force base. So again, kind of dovetailing on the aviation aspect of that, I would guess.
8: Yes, of course.
7: Cheryl, thank you very much for helping us to learn more about this important program.
8: Excellent. And I think an important message for your listeners is that behind every distress alert, someone is listening. And that's what we're here to celebrate today on Global Search and Rescue Day, the people who are dedicated to saving lives around the world.
7: Cheryl Bertoia, Principal Operations Officer and Deputy Head of Secretariat for the International COSPAS SARSAT Program, based here in Montreal. This traffic report is brought to you by the Winter Tire Offer at Mega Kia Brossard. Winter tires are included on the Kia Sportage, Kia Carnival, and Kia EV9. Over to Debbie Marcellos at the CJAD 800 Traffic Center.
9: I just got a call from Mark on Star 800. It has completely cleared out over at the Mercier Bridge and Highway 20 at Ville-Saint-Pierre. On northbound Icari, it's a little busy at Snowden up to the Metropolitan. Met West still working on an incident just after Saint-Michel. Traffic slows at La Cordaire. Laurentian south aboard the Met slows at Henri Bourassa. And 25 south for Lafontaine Tunnel from just before Sherbrooke as you merge into one lane. Ongoing roadwork at the Lafontaine Tunnel toward the South Shore. 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
7: A story that has been in the news in recent days is an attempt by Guy Turcotte to seek temporary escorted absences from prison. You will remember the Guy Turcotte case, no doubt, because he was convicted of killing his two young children, stabbing them to death. He underwent two trials. It was the second trial that sent him to jail, and now he would like to be able to leave prison for a certain amount of time under escort for what reason we don't know yet, because his hearing is scheduled for later this month. It has, though, shone a light on the parole board's work and how these requests for leaves from prison are handled by the parole board, because it is likely we will not be informed of the parole board's decision. Here to tell us more about how the parole board functions in these cases is Eric Sutton, criminal defense attorney. Eric, welcome back to CJD.
19: Thank you. Good day.
7: Good day. So we don't necessarily have to dwell on the Guy Turcotte case. That's just one of a number of cases that kinds of cases that come before the parole board for temporary escorted absences. But why in these types of cases, Eric, do we think we won't find out how the parole board rules on this?
19: Well, generally, the parole board's decision are available to the public. You can request a copy, and it can be provided. It's not they don't work in secrecy. And let's remember, even in this case, the hearing itself is not you're not prevented from a journalist could attend the hearing, but they can't. The decision itself remains. It won't be published. It won't be accessible. And they can have valid reasons for wanting to keep their decision out of the public eye. If they have concerns that if they receive, for instance, confidential information, there are people in jail who could be connected with organized crime, for instance. It could be any source of confidential information. But if they have received that information, releasing the decision could reveal the identity of the informant who needs to be protected. They can also decline to make their decision accessible to the public if they feel that by releasing the decision, someone's safety could be compromised, be it the offender or, in this case, whoever may be escorting him. Or they could feel that the offender's prospects of rehabilitation, which is one of the reasons you request a temporary absence, would be compromised if their decision was somehow made public. In Mr. Turcotte's case, it's possible because of the public outcry about this case. It's such a horrific set of facts, hard to reread them. But there might be a concern that if the public or a member of the public was aware when he would be released and what his plan was and where he'd be going, that he could be at some risk, or perhaps the person escorting him. So they've decided it will be kept, confidential.
7: It does seem to me that of all the reasons you cited, that all has to do with protecting the offender and not so much protecting the public.
19: Well, you're right. Although whenever there is a threat of violence, or if anyone is in danger, be it an offender or someone escorting the offender who's could well be a correctional officer, a guard, also a member of the public, so to speak. But if you're talking about a general, they won't release someone if there is a concern that doing so could jeopardize public safety. Then the person will not get the temporary absence. Obviously, the risk is reduced when the person is escorted, but they still have an underlying requirement to be confident that this is not posing some undue risk to the safety of the community. So that consideration is still present.
7: Is it common for someone who has been convicted of a serious crime, like the deaths of his two kids, is even entertained for temporary escorted absences?
19: Oh, yes. There are plenty of offenders who've committed the most grievous crimes, including murder, who benefit. He's in a minimum security institution now, which means it's not even fenced. Yes, it's considered it's kind of standard procedure as you get closer to your parole ineligibility expiry date. In his case, it's 17 years, and I believe his expiry date is in just a few years away. I'm not sure the exact date. It could be 3 or 4 years. But with the potential of parole looming, they want to be able to verify how the person behaves outside in the community. And an escorted temporary absence is a way to see to what extent they are respectful and conform and respect their conditions. And it's seen as part of the process that could lead to parole, or it could lead to a decision to deny parole if these absences do not go positively for him.
7: What weighs in looking ahead to the request for parole? Now, right now, what the parole board will be dealing with is the request for temporary escorted absences from jail. Looking ahead to the request for parole, which would be release under conditions, probably, I've read that could be as early as 2028. Or something in that ballpark for Guy Turcotte. Is it common that a first request is accepted for parole in cases like this that involve, you know, the killings of two kids?
19: Well, when you say common, every case is unique. So it would really depend on, they will look at the nature of the crime, which was heinous, horribly violent, unspeakably violent. But they'll also look at his behavior since he's been detained. Has he shown remorse? And is it sincere? Has he gone through programs to rehabilitate himself? Has he gone, how has he worked on himself to make himself a person who would not pose an undue threat to public safety? Ultimately, that's what it comes down to. They would look at whether he has been an inmate who was respectful of rules, or was he getting into fights with other inmates, or is it, they'll look at his attitude. Was he a security risk within the institution? Probably not, because he's in minimum security now. But they'll really look at his progress, if any, over the course of his incarceration, and they'll have to make a determination of, what does he plan on doing, and if he's not seen as an undue risk to public safety, he may well benefit from parole even at his first hearing.
7: Thank you for this.
19: Every case is unique.
7: Thank you for this, Eric. Always appreciate it.
19: Okay, my pleasure. Take care.
7: Eric Sutton, criminal defense attorney. We've been talking about the parole system and the request filed by Guy Turcotte for temporary escorted absences from jail. Coming up after the 11:30 update, we'll talk about crime here in Montreal. The police force is telling us there are some positive numbers in the force's annual report.
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21: Good morning, it's 11:30. I'm Jason Mayoff for the CTV News Update. Quebec now has a Children's Welfare and Rights Commissioner. Marie-Ève Brunet-Kitchen will investigate the rights of young people 25 and under. She launched three investigations today on the availability of care, housing for children with autism or intellectual disabilities, and problems due to communication between organizations. Today's campaign promises the CAQ would retrain workers affected by AI and tariffs. tariff-related economic changes. The PQ promises to support Quebec agriculture and producers. The Conservatives say they'd freeze new agricultural regulations, reduce paperwork for farmers, and reject high-speed rail projects that would affect farmland. And Ukrainian President Volodymyr Zelensky meets Prime Minister Mark Carney this morning. Zelensky and his wife arrived in Calgary last night after stops in Iceland and Norway. The Ukrainian leader is also set to address the federal cabinet later today as they hold 2 days of closed-door meetings in Banff. For more news, including Quebec's police watchdog investigating a motorcyclist's death east of Montreal, go to ctvnewsmontreal.ca. And with the latest from the CJAD 800 Traffic Center, here's Debbie Marcellos.
9: Well, it's a pretty light drive in from the South Shore and in from Laval. Just a minor slowdown 13th South to board the Bisson Bridge. On the Met West, they've cleared the stall at Iberville. Traffic clearing out in the East End. Just slowing from Lacadie on the Met West to board DeCary South. Southbound DeCary heavy to Jean Talon. Northbound side slows down around Côte Saint-Catherine, but moves steadily up to the Metropolitan. Starting tomorrow at Farmer Pre, open your app, shop, scan, and get 20 times the points or 25 times the points with a PC Financial card. 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
21: Your Dormez-vous Weather Center forecast, a mix of sun and cloud and a little windy today, the high 23. A few clouds tonight, the low 11, and sunshine tomorrow, the high 22. It's 21 downtown. Your next CTV News update is at noon.
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7: New numbers from the Montreal Police Force, the annual crime report. Some categories of crime up, some down. Sexual assaults, for example, up nearly 6%. Break-ins up nearly 6%. But on the other side of the ledger, down. Attempted murders by 25%, crimes involving firearms, more than 15% down, and so on. To go through the numbers with us and talk about what's happening on the ground, we welcome Montreal Police Chief Inspector David Shane. Good morning.
11: Good morning.
7: So overall, is the police force satisfied with the crime stats it was able to present in its report?
11: All in all, yes, we are. I would say that this is the best annual report we've had since the pandemic. So I would say that a lot of important crimes or criminality that we were following and that, you know, generated a lot of insecurities with Montrealers have gone down, as you've just said.
7: Well, you talk about attempted murders down by 25% and the firearms one. Now, the force has put some effort into combating gun-related crime and the trafficking of weapons. Do you think this is responsible for the numbers you were able to show for 2025?
11: Well, definitely it is. It is part of it. You know, the Montreal Police shares this success with all its partners. As you know, in 2021, that was really the peak of gun violence in the streets of Montreal, and we deployed a lot of efforts. We worked hand in hand with other police departments, worked with different levels of government that really supported us, and also with community organizations, street workers, you know, trying to work repressively, but also in prevention. And, you know, what I'd like to go further and tell you that if you compare the peak of 2021 to the end of 2025, all in all, it's a major drop of 55% in gun violence in the streets of Montreal.
7: Another category that we spent a lot of time talking about in the media was auto theft, because it seemed that Montreal had become a gigantic hub for auto theft, not only here, but also in the Maritimes and Ontario, where cars would be stolen and then brought through Quebec to Montreal for transshipment overseas through our port. You're reporting a decline there as well.
11: Yes, we are. And again, this is a result of all the efforts and the coordination that was put forward in the last 2 years, because 2 years in a row, auto theft is going down. Again, we've conducted many, you know, major investigations with partners in Quebec, but also in Ontario, working with the Canadian Border Services, and also with the port authorities of Montreal, but also with insurers. You know, there's a big impact when an insurer says this type of vehicle is the most stolen. I will ask that owners put in a GPS. That has immediate impact on the auto theft. So all in all, and the governments as well supported us. There was a lot of pressure. There were amendments with the federal law, and all that helped us to bring this drop.
7: And that's 24% in 2025.
11: Yeah.
7: I want to ask about break-ins, because when you talk about crimes like auto theft, car theft. This is very ordinary person type stuff. You know, you don't have to be criminally involved to have your car stolen or criminally involved to be targeted for a break-in. And it makes people feel very insecure. And the number was up by 6% last year. Is the force taking a closer look at this?
11: Well, yes, we are, and we did, and we are. What I would say is that, you know, generally speaking, when there's a big change in society, criminals will adapt to try and exploit the vulnerabilities. And as soon as we see that, then police forces need to be agile and adapt their strategies as well. So what's happening now, what we're seeing is more and more employees are going back to work in their companies. They do a bit less remote work, so that's leaving more and more homes unattended during the day. So when the pandemic stroke, like 5 years back, 6 years back, everybody was working remote. At that time, the statistics for break-ins obviously was extremely low. And so we feel that this 6% increase is a consequence of that.
7: What can you tell us about crime involving youth? Because increasingly we're hearing that organized crime, gangs, go on the web and offer contracts to underage kids to commit some terrible crimes that can hurt people, like arson, or to commit assaults or things like that on a contract basis. They're almost being recruited to do some really serious stuff. What do the numbers tell you about that, crimes involving young people?
11: Well, the first thing I'd like to say is that youth will always be our first priority at the Montreal Police. Chief Dagger has stated that time and time again. And again, not only in 2025, but even in 2026, 2027, it will be our priority. It's a question of, you know, the use of numeric platforms, social media, and criminals who are exploiting youth and trying to get them to do their dirty deeds. And you remember in January we spoke of a new project, we call it Aurora, where we're using our cybercrime unit and our investigators to try and locate, pinpoint contracts that are actively being given to youth and trying to thwart them before they happen. And so we've had to a certain degree some success doing that, and we will continue to maintain that pressure to have a drop in this type of crime.
7: Aside from youth crime, as you mentioned, which is a priority for the chief and the force as a whole, any other areas where you're planning to make a concerted effort? Any other areas where you're looking, you know what, we really need to put some more effort into that kind of crime?
11: Road safety. Definitely road safety. So although this year we've had, not this year, but 2025, we had 29 deaths related to road safety. The year before 2024 was 32. So there's actually a drop of 3, but still it's too many for us because those are all deaths that are avoidable. And it has to do with distraction, has to do with patience, have to do with, being safe going around the city. So, and when we look at the reasons why, it's pretty much shared, you know, but if you're driving a car, you got to remember you're in your hands, you have a 4,000 pound weapon going around the city. So you got to be 100% focused, look at what you're doing and be patient. But if you're a pedestrian or a cyclist, you also gotta abide the rules. If a pedestrian comes to, between two cars in the middle of a street, between two intersections at night, wearing all black, and it makes it difficult for a motorist to avoid them. If you're a cyclist, you have to stop at red lights and stop signs and not go through them because you feel it's not dangerous. And so there's still a lot of work to do. We are going to be maintaining pressure. Last year, the number of traffic tickets that were given by officers went up 12%, and we will maintain that pressure.
7: Well, motorists on alert, I guess, for that. You've got to toe the line if you're a driver, because the force is going to be coming after you. I still remember my dad when I started driving the family car. Every time he handed me the keys, he said, "I'm handing you the keys to a killing machine."
11: There you go.
7: Be aware. There you go.
11: Well said. Well said.
7: Can I also make a pitch Chief Inspector David Shane for emphasis on fraud, because here at the station, we handle so many stories about people getting ripped off through all manner of scams, telephone scams, internet scams, seniors, not even only seniors now, ordinary people falling prey to scams. The fraud squad, is there any hope that we'll finally, kind of get ahead of this trend?
11: Well, you know, I was an investigator myself for many years, and a few decades back, we used to say, well, you know, fraud is the crime of the future. Well, you know what? The future is now, and fraud is, like you said, very present, and it's present in everybody's day-to-day lives. But unfortunately, the mechanisms that are used by criminals are turned towards technology, social media, different platforms that makes it easier for them to hide their identity. So it is quite a challenge for a police force to tackle this type of crime. The best way is really the prevention. So making sure that the users are really aware of what to do to prevent fraud and not give away their information, you know, those clickbaits and all that. But we are working with different partners as well to try and tackle these types of crimes. But it is a huge challenge. And, in some cases, it's small amounts as well. So at one point, we need to prioritize as a police service. But we do maintain and will maintain our specialized unit that specializes in fraud, both general frauds, but financial fraud as well. And they, every week they're making arrests, they're making cases, they're going out on surveillance and tracking down criminals who commit fraud on our territory.
7: Chief Inspector, thank you for the interview.
11: My pleasure.
7: Montreal Police Chief Inspector David Shane talking to us about the latest crime stats from 2025. Over to traffic now. It's Lauren Glazer at the CJAD 800 Traffic Center.
1: Good morning, Trudy. We have delays southbound 13 now. Volume starting at Notre Dame running out to the Bison Bridge. Northbound, the Carry also has delays from Côte-Saint-Lagrange to the top. Also delays southbound the Carry now from the top to Van Horn. Eastbound out of the TCAN. Time lost there between Côte-de-Liesse and the Carry interchange for southbound 25. It's pretty slow as well between Beaubien and the tunnel. Off and on volume now westbound side of the Met between VO and the Carry interchange. 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
7: And speaking of, guess who's on the line? It's Elias Makos, just days away from his return from paternity leave. Good morning, Elias.
11: Good morning, Trudy. Great to hear your voice. So this is official then. I really have to come back. I don't have a choice here.
7: Yeah. Now everybody knows they're all going to be expecting to hear you on the air 9 o'clock Monday morning. How are things going at Casa Makos?
11: The last 2 months have been amazing. It's just, it's been a real treat to spend this much time at home with our kids, and we took Wolfgang out of daycare for a decent amount of those 2 months, so that he'd spend time, with us and with Jack. And we got to do some great things as a family, took a couple of trips together as a family, got in the car and did our first road trips together. So just the last 2 months have been amazing. And, listen, we got the baby Jack. He's still very young. He's just a couple of months old, his main priority in life is eating and sleeping and pooping. But it's been really spectacular as well just to spend time with Wolfie, who's 2.5 now, and he's just growing at an exponential rate. So, it's just been really fun to be at home. So I can't wait to get back. Like, I love my job. I love being on air at CJAD, but I will definitely miss this extended period at home. I don't think I've ever been off, now that I have to think about it. I don't think I've been off, except for my second parental leave stretch with Wolfie. I've been working nonstop pretty much since I was 18. So this has just been fun to be away for a couple of months at a time.
7: Tell us how Wolfie has coped with his new role as big brother.
11: It was very interesting, like, when we got back with Jack, there was clearly some consternation happening. So I think the first week, some navigating that was going on in his brain, like trying to figure things out. But to be honest, like, he loves his brother. Like, he wants to be next to him, and he gives him kisses, and he wants to hug him. And, whenever Jack does something, like, if he reaches out, like, those instinctive reflexes that a baby does with his legs and feet. And if he manages to touch Wolfie, he just goes, "Oh my God, he touched me. And he's very excited over everything Jack does. So I think it's already the beginning of a very fast friendship between brothers.
7: When we had our second, I remember somebody said to me, first child, a lot of work. Second child, more than doubles the work. Did you find that?
11: So I think Olivia would be much better at answering that question. Because it's different for the dad. It really is. How do I answer that question? Some things are, like, for instance, if there's a moment where Jack is crying because he's a baby and babies cry, and that's totally normal. If Jack is crying, and then at that moment, Wolfie decides it is time to have a tantrum over not being able to play with a Paw Patrol toy. If those two things coincide, there have been moments where Olivia and I have looked at each other and said, what have we signed up for? But aside from that, I don't know. I find, you know what else gets doubled or grows exponentially is the joy, you know? So, like, when you've got the whole family together and everyone's just, you know, hanging out and, you know, you got two boys, one on each side, and you're holding both. I'll take it, you know, for all of the extra work, I'll take it.
7: Yeah, I remember those moments too as being very satisfying. Another one of my friends had said, the second one, it's nothing because your life as you knew it went into the dumpster with the first one. So it's not that much of a jump from.
11: I get what your friend meant there, because yeah, like, you know, like, what's one more, you know? And you also think, okay, now that you've got two, well, what would another one be? Not that much more, you know? So, I think I'm more of the latter, where I'm like, okay, well, we had one. That was the work to begin with. Now we'll have two. Now I will say this, it'll be interesting once I go back to work on Monday, because that's the other thing, is that I've been at home, you know, so I don't know if it seems like it's that much work, because there are, you know, two sets of hands available. So maybe come Monday, when we've got to navigate, you know, getting Wolfie to daycare, and then I'm going to work, and, you know, all the things, and making sure dinner's ready when one of us is at work. I'm sure that'll be more interesting, but I'll take it. It's just been so much fun, and we're loving it right now.
7: Well, Elias, enjoy your last few days at home before your return to work in the middle of an election campaign, I might point
11: out. Oh my God, I got to brush up on the news now. What's happened? Has anything happened over the last 2 months?
7: How many days do you have until you come back? You'll have to be a quick study. Elias, great talking to you.
11: Take care, Trudy. Love you.
7: Elias Macko's coming back on Monday after his parental leave. I'll be back in a sec.
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25: Good afternoon. It's 12 o'clock. I'm Jason Mayoff with a CTV News update. A mix of sun and cloud today. It is 21 downtown. Weather details in minutes. Here's what's making news right now. A court hearing on French-only election documents. A heavy focus on agriculture on the campaign trail. And Ukraine's president is in Canada. With the latest from the CJAD 800 Traffic Center, here's Lauren Glazer.
1: Good afternoon, Jason. We do have delays now. Southbound 13, volume starting at Notre Dame runs down to the B-cell bridge. We do have a stall beginning of the span taking up the right side. Westbound side of the 20, volume there between Ungrenio and Norman for northbound the carry. It's a slow drive now from Cutsy Luke Road to the top. Southbound the carry, volume there from the top to Chantelou. Southbound 25, it's busy. Prevost to the tunnel. We have delays also on the westbound side of the Met now, starting at St. Michel running out to the DeCarry interchange. Concert, dinner, meeting, or night out. Choose from 10,000 parking spots across Greater Montreal. Reserve yours in just a few taps on the Click and Park app. Traffic and transit every 15 minutes on CJAD 800. 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
25: In the news, a court hearing is scheduled for today on whether Quebec needs to send out voter information documents in both French and English. Because of Bill 96, Elections Quebec has been told the documents must be in French only. Premier Christine Fréchette says they'll wait to hear the court's decision.
8: We have respected the rules we have when it comes to linguistic policies. If the court decides that it has to go differently, we will do so.
25: Elections Quebec has said that it's too late to add English to the documents, but says the information is available in English on its website. The Quebec election campaign turned toward agriculture today. The PQ has promised to invest $450 million to support Quebec farmers while increasing agriculture's share of government spending. The Conservatives pledged to cut red tape.

0: while also reaffirming its opposition to any high-speed rail project crossing farmland. The CAC unveiled a $400 million plan to retrain workers affected by artificial intelligence, technological change, and American tariffs. Ukrainian President Volodymyr Zelensky has thanked Canada for its support during the war with Russia. Zelensky spoke today as he met in Calgary with the Prime Minister before addressing federal cabinet members gathered in Banff, Alberta.
1: We really count on your support. We are thankful for all the billions, all packages, what Canada did from the very beginning of this absolutely tough period. During all this war,
0: Russia launched the war in 2014 and expanded it to a full-scale invasion in 2022. Investigators in Miami are looking into whether high speed on approach and landing may have led to the deadly Amazon cargo plane crash at Miami International Airport. According to investigators, the cockpit recorder reveals that the pilots were discussing the higher speed upon landing. The cargo plane overshot the runway. More from ABC's Victor Oquendo.
2: Amazon saying it will fully cooperate with the investigation, and they have been working to reach out to the families affected. Next, we expect a preliminary report from the NTSB, but that is likely weeks away.
0: Wrongful death lawsuits have either been filed or are pending from the crash victims' families. For interviews and other audio, go to CJAD800.com or download the iHeartRadio app. Your Dome Vu Weather Center forecast, a mix of sun and cloud and a little windy today, the high 23. A few clouds tonight, the low 11, and sunny tomorrow, the high 22. It's 21 downtown. For all the news during the day, stream us on your smart speaker. Just say play CJAD 800. Your next CTV News update is at 12:30.
3: Today, Arlene gave Mary flowers for her birthday. Paul swam his 150th lap of the year. 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
1: Just a few minutes past the top of the hour, Thursday, September 10th. We're making our way through September. Feels very slow, but it's still happening. I'm your host, Vashi Capello, here with you for the next few hours on this afternoon. Very glad to be doing so. Thanks for making the time for our program. We've got a great one ahead, so let's get straight to a rundown of what we're covering and why.
2: The Rundown.
1: We'll start off with things that are happening as we speak in the province of Alberta. Cabinet ministers are assembling in Banff, where they are set to hear later today from the president of Ukraine. Volodymyr Zelensky and his wife touched down late last evening in Calgary. They'll spend part of the day there, and then President Zelensky will actually be part of the cabinet retreat, or cabinet planning session, as this government likes to call it, taking place a little bit later today. We do anticipate, while we're on air, there's supposed to be a press conference between the Prime Minister, with the Prime Minister and the President. So we're going to monitor that. We're going to deliver you any news out of that. But I do anticipate there'll be some sort of significant funding announcement to contribute to the efforts of Ukraine to defend itself against Russia's incursion, and also to be more on the offense, which is a huge part of the story of where the war is right now, right? Ukraine taking a much more offensive posture, using drones, new technology, but particularly drones to accomplish that. And Canada has already been involved in the development of some of that technology with Ukraine. And so I'll be looking to see if that is part of what unfolds over the course of today. Now, when the two leaders did get together this morning, kind of for their initial photo op, they made some brief comments to reporters and media who had assembled. Here is the Prime Minister.
3: One thing that we will be working on today and expanding and developing is deepening those century-long ties between Canada and Ukraine. Ukrainians helped build this province, this country, and Canada will help rebuild Ukraine when peace comes.
1: That's Prime Minister Mark Carney.

0: making some initial comments standing alongside Ukraine's President Volodymyr Zelensky. And here is President Zelensky teeing up, giving us some hints that there will be an announcement later today.
1: I know the decision. I'm so thankful. I will not spoiler now. I will not. It's your decision. But this is a decision for our lives. This is very important package of air defense. This is crucial.
0: So that press conference, that's Volodymyr Zelensky, the president of Ukraine. The press conference with the president and the prime minister of Canada will take place in just about half an hour's time. It's all happening against the backdrop, as I mentioned, of cabinet meeting in Banff, Alberta. That's where all the ministers are right now. They're basically plotting their return to the House of Commons. And most importantly, I think for the sake of Canadians, the legislative agenda. So what kind of laws are they going to pass? How much are they going to debate, scrutinize, you know, introduce new relief, for example, for sectors and businesses hit by tariffs? Today, we're getting a bit of a hint of what the genesis of their discussions will be by the guest list. Normally at these things, you hear from a bunch of different people. And right now, they're going to hear from Ian Bremmer, who's actually been on this show a number of times, kind of a political scientist. He'll definitely be talking about geopolitics, foreign affairs, so a foreign policy slant. They're going to hear from Janet Brown, who is the principal at Opinion Research. So she is a very well-known pollster in Alberta. She only polls in Alberta, very specific to Alberta, the issue of separatism. She's an authority, I think, on the subject of public opinion in Alberta. And it's no surprise that cabinet would want to know her assessment of where things stand on the separation question, given that we are just over a month away from the fall referendum that's going to take place in Alberta, right? Remember, that question is not to separate or to stay. It's to hold a referendum on separation or not to. So we're kind of heading toward that very quickly, actually. And Janet Brown will likely be sharing her data on where Albertans sit on that question, like what might happen. They're going to hear from the mayor of Red Deer, the mayor of Calgary. None of that is surprising. Usually wherever they are, I've covered a bunch of these. If they're in Montreal, they hear from the mayor of Montreal, that kind of thing. They're going to hear from Bruce Anderson of Spark Advocacy. So he is somebody who does a lot of public opinion polling more largely, as does Sebastian Dallaire of Leger. He's presented at cabinet retreats a whole bunch of times, including the one a year ago, which was held just outside of Toronto. And they basically give the cabinet a lay of the land as to what issues are important to Canadians, what they're worried about, how they feel about the direction of the country. And the hope is, and who knows if this materializes always, but the hope is that that helps inform their priorities as they head into the fall sitting. And I can remember last year, for example, one of the primary messages was, yes, people care about Trump, but they're very, very worried about affordability. So don't let that kind of slide from your legislative agenda. I imagine that will continue to be an agenda, to be a message from those pollsters today. So we'll have coverage live in a few moments from that cabinet retreat. Our Judy Trin, our correspondent, will be there. She's in Banff, and she has been alongside the Zelensky events as well. So she's going to give us a lay of the land of what's going on there, and then with the visit with President Zelensky too. Plus, we're going to talk about all of that with the Daily Debrief panel. We've got to talk also about what's going on south of the border. There was a Republican midterm convention last night. It's taking place over the next few days. And Donald Trump was the keynote speaker. Of course, midterms are coming up. Public opinion polling shows that the Republicans are not likely going to fare very well. And Donald Trump basically made a promise last night to Americans I imagine, in an attempt to change all of that. He's saying that he's going to reward all American adults with checks for $5,000 if the Republicans win the House and the Senate in November. Have a listen.
2: If the Republicans win the House of Representatives and the United States Senate, both of them, because of our tremendous economic success, like in history, we've never had anything like what's happening. But because of our tremendous strength and success economically, I will issue a dividend to every adult citizen in the United States of America for $5,000.
0: That's U.S. President Donald Trump. The cost, I believe, as tallied by some of the reporters I follow, was $1 trillion for that, which adds to the U.S. national debt, which has officially crossed the $40 trillion mark. So, love to hear your thoughts on that. 7-10-10. During that same speech, surprise, surprise, Donald Trump also threw some shade our way.
2: You know, I just put out, because you know, Lake Ontario, we're going to call that now Lake America. You know, Although maybe it's going to work out. Canada very much wants to make a deal. They're dying to make a deal. But it's going to be called Lake America. The other one we came up with today, well, we could go into oceans like the Pacific Ocean or the Atlantic. We can't have both. I don't think you can do both. That's the...
0: All right. So that is the only miss I've thrown our way as of late by U.S. President Donald Trump. Speaking of kind of trying to have our own message, what we want to say when it comes to talks with the Americans and between the prime minister and the president. Interesting development with the leader of the official opposition, Pierre Poilievre, who traveled last night to New York. He'll stay there through the 25th commemoration of 9/11. And this morning he appeared on CNBC's Squawk Box, which is a very widely viewed program focused heavily on the economy and on finances. That is also consumed by the White House, I should say. So Pierre Poilievre appeared on that program and delivered a message on trade to the audience.
3: What I think we need to do now is leverage the single biggest asset Canada has in the U.S., which is our friendship with the American people, who overwhelmingly love Canada. And my message to them is we can save money and jobs for both our people if we get back to two-way tariff-free trade that will bring down the cost of living for Americans. It will grow paychecks on both sides of the border. So let's knock down those tariffs and focus on building a stronger North America for our two separate countries.
0: So there were a couple instances in which the host kind of tried to press the leader of the opposition, Pierre Poilievre, who you just heard there. That's him on Squawk Box on CNBC this morning, kind of tried to press him on the state of Canada's economy. And he said that he would not criticize the prime minister while he was on foreign soil, similar to his last trip to the United States, in which he said the same on a number of podcasts. So we'll talk about that and the politics of the trip, which got the prime minister's office's blessing, we understand, according to my colleague Abigail Beeman, before they headed south of the border. We're going to talk about that with the Daily Debrief panel at the top of the next hour. We're also going to talk about commemorating that 9/11 anniversary with the mayor of Gander. You'll remember 25 years ago, Gander ended up being sort of a temporary home to so many Americans whose flights were essentially had to land there and ended up being stranded there at a time when we couldn't have been closer. 25 years later, obviously, many would characterize the relationship differently. And we're going to talk to the mayor of Gander about that live coming up this hour. Judy Trin is with us from Cabinet next. Stay right there.
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5: First thing, slowdowns now on the eastbound side of the TCAN with volume from Codley S has the Stinson on the eastbound side of the MAD. Southbound 25, volume 2, East Prevost to the tunnel. We have delays also on the westbound side of the MAD between PNF and the DeCary interchange. Northbound DeCary, you are losing time from Sherbrooke up to Jean-Tenon. Looks like we do have a problem there. Southbound DeCary, delays from the top to Van Horn. On the westbound side of the 20, you are losing time also between Ongrenio and Norman. September 3rd to 16th, Chico's overflowing with deals. 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
1: 20 minutes past the top of the hour. In just a few minutes from now, we anticipate we're going to hear from Ukraine's President Volodymyr Zelensky alongside Prime Minister Mark Carney. They're together at the moment in Alberta after the Ukrainian president and his wife landed in Calgary late last night. Here's a little bit of what they said when they kind of were first together this morning in front of reporters. Here is the Prime Minister first and then President Zelensky.
2: One thing that we will be working on today and expanding and developing is deepening those century-long ties between Canada and Ukraine. Ukrainians helped build this province, this country, and Canada will help rebuild Ukraine when peace comes.
3: I know the decision. I'm so thankful. I will not spoil it now. It's your decision, but this is decision for our lives. This is very important package of air defense. This is crucial.
1: That's Ukrainian President Volodymyr Zelensky in Alberta today alongside Prime Minister Mark Carney. So too in Alberta is CTV's National News senior correspondent Judy Trin. She's live with us right now. She'll be in Banff as well a little bit later on for the cabinet retreat that's taking place there. Hi, Judy.
4: Hi, Vashi. I have some breaking news for you.
1: Great. Perfect. Let's go right to it.
4: Yeah, let me tell you what's going to be signed. There are going to be three documents signed between President Zelensky and Prime Minister Mark Carney, as well as Natural Resource Minister Kim Hodgson and his counterpart in Ukraine. Those things include a 100-year partnership declaration, as well as a joint declaration on the enhancement of defense and security between Ukraine and Canada, and a statement in regards to increased cooperation when it comes to critical minerals. So those are the top line news events.
1: Okay, those are interesting. Thank you for sharing that breaking news with us. That's Judy Trin. She's live for us in Alberta. She's about to cover the announcement from President Zelensky and Prime Minister Carney. The critical minerals piece is interesting only because we know it's such a hot topic with the United States, and we know they wanted additional access to both Ukraine's critical minerals and Canada's.
4: That's right. And, you know, we should put it out there, Vashi, that this was, despite the fact that President Zelensky came into Canada, arrived in Canada sort of under a cloak of secrecy because of security reasons, this meeting and this address to cabinet that he's been invited to do has been in the works since the G7 summit in France in June. Of course, a lot has happened since then. Canada is now in a full economic war with the U.S., and the situation in Ukraine is getting more tense by the moment in the sense that Ukraine is entering winter, and it has a shortage of weapons. It needs more missiles and drones to strike down Russian attacks, which have increased on civilian installations. And that's one of the other things that will be happening, is that we will be watching a drone demonstration. So are drones part of this future partnership in terms of what type of weapons Canada could help Ukraine in this war with?
1: So let's talk a little bit more about cabinet as well. You mentioned that President Zelensky will be, you know, it's a cabinet retreat. They call it a cabinet planning forum now, but he'll be one of the people speaking to cabinet today. But there's a long list of others. What can you tell us jumps out at you and why?
4: Well, I think also that jumps out is that this cabinet address by Zelensky has to do with tightening ties to Europe, right? And you're also going to have the Eurasia CEO there, Ian Bremner, who is a global risk analyst, and he's going to talk about the situation, about how Canada can maintain those ties and strengthen those ties. But there's also the specter of Alberta separatism. We are in Banff, and that is by design. This is obviously Alberta will have a referendum next month in regards to whether or not it will ask the question of separating from Canada. And it's important to note that of the guests invited, you have the Calgary mayor as well as Red Deer's mayor. And in terms of those, it's a rural voice or a more smaller city voice versus a big city voice. Now, in those two cities, there are bigger pockets of separatist sentiment. So that's important to hear from those two mayors. And you are also going to have three pollsters who are going to talk about the mood of the country and exactly what should be anticipated. But the most, perhaps one of the most interesting things to me is that they've actually asked a psychologist to come speak in regards to who studies anxiety, especially anxiety in young people and as it relates to business and politics. And I just want to remind your
1: audience. And who's that?
4: I'm sorry, I apologize. The name just escaped me right now.
1: Okay, but that's not Jonathan Haidt, right? That's a different...
4: That is Jonathan Haidt.
1: Oh, it is Jonathan. Okay, I ask only because he's kind of like infamous in the social media world. Like he's the big sort of force behind getting off your phones, the anxious generation. Like if you have a young kid, I know a lot of moms have read those books. It's like, oh, you got to take your phone away from your kid. They shouldn't be on social media. Like he's kind of driving that agenda in the United States, which is interesting.
4: That's right. But his latest research has to do with business ethics, the morality of business ethics and how it can translate into politics. And I want to remind your audience that Donald Trump was asked by a New York Times reporter in January how he determines what is right and what can constrain him. And his response was actually, my own morality. So is that insight into exactly how business leaders, how political leaders think and why they make the decisions that they do.
1: And what do we know about whether or not, like in what, well, obviously there's going to be some intersection with the trade war and then when they're kind of crafting their legislative agenda, their agenda moving forward this fall through this cabinet meeting or retreat. But like, what do we know about the intersection of those things? Like, what have you been able to garner, or what are your guesses as to how they intersect during the next few days?
4: You know, Vasha, you and our colleague Jeremy Shimon were to report that each cabinet minister is supposed to give basically an update, a progress report on whether or not they achieved their goals. So those, it'll be like a checklist going down there. There is going to be a lot of discussion in regards to whether or not what they're doing to support Canadians as this trade war escalates. Is that enough? And whether or not the message is strong enough, are they able to portray that message that there is going to be pain for Canadians, but it will be worth it? And I think that's why Zelensky's presence here is going to be important, right? It's 4.5 years. Ukraine has been in a war with Russia. There are lessons that he can impart in terms of how do you make the population resilient? How do you boost morale? So those are going to be questions that are asked. It's questions that he'll address in that cabinet meeting.
1: And then just finally, do you know what the rest of the retreat, any idea of what it holds or if we should anticipate any sort of substantial policy announcement?
4: Well, we're watching whether or not there'll be more coming out of this critical minerals announcement today. What's also important that they are going to have more details released in regards to that investment summit. Canada is trying to spur $1 trillion in investment next week on Monday and Tuesday at this huge summit. And Vashi, what's interesting about that is one-third of the investors coming are big U.S. investors. So how does that compute in a trade war? So I think, you know, Canada needs to develop its major infrastructure, its major projects, and that's what the push is. But we obviously want to diversify as well. But yet when you have more than 30 big U.S. investors coming with the deepest pockets, what message are you sending? Are we once again going to become a branch line economy when it comes to those U.S. companies and investors?
1: Good questions. Can't wait to hear the answers. I'm sure they'll be very forthcoming. Thanks for your coverage, Judy. Look forward to it over the next few days. Judy Trin is CTV National News' senior correspondent. She's live for us there in Alberta. Any moment we're anticipating there will be that signing ceremony, as Judy broke the news here, of the contents of the agreement between Canada and Ukraine. But that signing ceremony will take place with the president and the prime minister. And then we anticipate that we'll be able to share with you some of the questions reporters sent their way and if there are any answers. We're back in a moment with the mayor of Gander.
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6: Good afternoon. It's 12:30. I'm Jason Mayoff with a CTV News update. Quebec's agricultural sector took center stage on day 15 of the election campaign. Several party leaders planned their day to focus on the agricultural sector, pitching competing promises to worried farmers facing rising costs and climate challenges. Okay, police stopped two bikers wearing Hell's Angels patches this week. The first time Quebec's new law banning symbols tied to criminal gangs has been used. The officers told them to cover the patches, which they did. And two RCMP disaster victim identification specialists are in Kathmandu to help Canadian officials responding to the floods along the Nepal-China border. The devastating flash floods killed more than 1,100 people last month, while 4,400 others are still missing. 29 Canadians are among the missing. For more news, including Angine de Poitrine on American Late Night TV next week, go to ctvnewsmontreal.ca. And with the latest from the CJAD 800 Traffic Center, here's Lauren Glazer.
7: We're seeing delays on the westbound side of the 20 now. Starting before Ongrenio to Norman, northbound the Carrie is a slow drive. Sherbrooke up to a stall, that's at Plamaldel. Southbound the Carrie delays there from the top to Van Horn. Southbound 15 has volume through Nuns Island. Southbound 25 delays also above you into the tunnel, off and on slowdowns for the westbound side of the Met. Volume there starting now P9 out to the Carrie interchange. 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
6: Your Dormeva Weather Center forecast, a mix of sun and cloud and a little windy today, the high 23, few clouds tonight, the low 11, and sunny tomorrow, the high 22. It's 22 downtown. Your next CTV News update is at 1 o'clock.
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1: Commemoration and reminder of what happened exactly 25 years ago to the day tomorrow, which is, of course, 9/11. I wanted to play for you a clip from then Prime Minister Jean Chrétien in his address to Canadians in the hours after the attack in New York City took place.
19: We join all civilized nations in pledging our complete support in the days to come and our full cooperation in bringing those who have committed this awful crime to justice. I also once again wish to thank all Canadians for the tremendous concern and generosity they have shown for our American neighbors in their time of need.
1: There's probably nowhere more in this country where what the Prime Minister Chrétien described materialized more than in Gander, Newfoundland, right? You'll remember all of the Americans who ended up staying there for days on end because so many planes that were in the airspace at the time of the attacks had to ultimately land. Percy Farwell is the mayor of Gander, Newfoundland, where there will, of course, be an extensive ceremony to mark the anniversary of 9/11 tomorrow. And the mayor has generously lent us some of his time today. Hi, Mayor. Good to have you here.
20: Hi, Bashi. Thanks for having me on.
1: I really appreciate you making the time. I know you were deputy mayor at the time, and I just wonder, even as you listen to that clip, I'm sure, like so many of us, you've been watching all of the preparations for tomorrow, thinking about that moment 25 years ago. It's such a moment in time for so many Canadians. They know exactly where they were, what they were doing. What goes through your mind?
20: Yeah, it's certainly, you know, it's 25 years, sounds like a long time, but reflecting back on it, it's a heartbeat, you know, and you know, we through a twist of fate, I guess, became intimately involved and in being able to support people that were directly impacted by that that situation. And it's, you know, it's a point in time in our community, in our country, and in the world for that matter, but certainly in our community, in the surrounding area, it was a moment in time that none of us will ever forget. Most importantly, we'll never forget the tragedy of that day and the and you know, how blessed we felt to be able to at least provide some help and some ray of light in an otherwise very dark day.
1: How core are the memories of being able to provide that help to the community in Gander?
20: They're very important, being able to remember that. We look back on it with a sense of pride, if you wish, and, you know, and like you say, a sense of gratitude because we were provided the opportunity by happenstance to actually lend some support. When people around the world are watching those events unfold and wishing they could do something to help somebody, and realizing perhaps the most you can do is send some money somewhere and hope somebody does some good with it, we were actually presented with the opportunity to reach out and help. And we had, you know, nearly 7,000 very distressed people in a very distressed time. And we were able to, you know, support them and provide them with the love and compassion, not to mention the food and shelter and the beds that they needed for 4 or 5 days. It's a pretty intimate connection to that event. And it's, you know, certainly why every year as September 11th approaches and on September 11th, we mark it with a ceremony of remembrance to remember those that lost their lives and those that responded to that situation. And also to reflect on the bonds that were forged and the relationship that was solidified between our little neck of the woods and people from 95 different countries who were very directly impacted by it.
1: You mentioned close to 7,000 people, and you please correct me if my stats are wrong, but the town only had about 9,000 people at the time, which I think is sort of like a stark illustration of just how consequential this event was there and just how consequential the community ended up being to those people. What does it say and continue to say, in your view, I would imagine, about Gander?
20: Well, it says that, you know, we are a people And I don't say it's, you know, uniquely Uganda or specifically, but in this case, it's what happened here. We are a people that are, that have values and empathy and, compassion, and we're willing to put those things into action, when called upon at short notice. And, so, because the response here could never have happened. We had an emergency plan, that contemplates various types of disasters that might happen in our community, but we would have never contemplated, you know, 7,000 healthy people in a very, very extraordinary global circumstance showing up on our doorsteps. And we never would have been able to handle the logistics of that, were it not for the willingness of literally everybody in our community and in the surrounding area being willing to, you know, put their lives on hold for as long as it took, and put their sleep on hold for as long as it took, and you know, do what humans should do in those situations, and that's help others as you would hope to be helped yourself if you found yourself in that sort of circumstance.
1: For so many years, that experience has been used to illustrate the bonds that exist between Canada and the United States, kind of. You know, the relationship at its best. I don't have to tell you or our listeners that we're in what feels like a very different time, in that relationship. And I wonder, if you think that will, I mean, I have a question about the ambassador. I'll save that for a moment. I'm sure you're aware of all that, but more largely, I wonder, you know, as you plan for tomorrow, like, is that factoring in? Is it changing anything from your viewpoint? Is it something that's weighing on people?
20: Well, it's something that we hope doesn't cloud what, you know, our service tomorrow and everybody's remembrance tomorrow is all about. You know, these issues, the current issue, the current status of the relationship between Canada and the U.S., certainly at the political and diplomatic level is, you know, has been better. It's a delicate situation. What we're remembering and what we're reflecting on around the world tomorrow is not politics. It's humanity. And we're hoping that, you know, the presence of the ambassador here tomorrow won't distract from that. You know, we have had a long-standing relationship with our neighbors to the south and with the rest of the world. There were 95 countries represented here in those days. But we've had that relationship for a long time. It's about people. It's not about politics. And so to us, you know, that bond is still as strong, in spite of, you know, the sort of turmoil that we currently find ourselves in, which is relatively unique in and of itself. But we hope that circumstance doesn't diminish from the real purpose of everybody looking back and reflecting tomorrow, and that is to remember those that lost their lives, you know, unnecessarily, those that lost loved ones, those that were heroically responded to that situation, some of whom lost their own lives, many of whom are carrying scars with them the rest of their lives. And we also, here in Gander and in other Canadian towns where passengers were stranded, I think it's an opportunity for us to reflect back on what happened in our little necks of the woods and how important it is. As we sometimes minimize these, you know, acts of kindness of just providing a little bit of help to somebody. In this case, it was a lot of help, but, you know, helping people in times of need. And maybe we don't fully appreciate how valuable that is to someone in a time of crisis. So it's a time for us to remind ourselves of how important it is. The kindness and compassion is it's the most powerful currency in the world. And, it's how important it is to exercise that and put that into action whenever you can.
1: Pardon the interruption. I apologize. I just have a few seconds left. And I did want to ask, like, as you were speaking there, I was thinking, given the concerns, given the sort of insults, you know, Canadians feel insulted to a certain degree. Do you think, the same scene would play out if it occurred now than it did then? Like, do you think that Gander would react in the same way?
20: I think it would. I mean, and I know that from talking to people. I know that from the reaction of people. There has been some pushback, you know, across the country, really, directed towards us around the propriety of inviting the U.S. ambassador at this time. The overwhelming reaction around this community is, forget about that. This story is bigger than the politics. And let's focus on that. So yes, I think If that happened today, I think the same thing would happen again today.
1: Mayor, a real pleasure. Thank you for your time today. I appreciate it.
20: My pleasure. Thanks for having me.
1: Percy Farwell is the mayor of Gander, Newfoundland. We've got Talk Science to meet with Dan Riskin next.
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7: We have slowdowns on the westbound side of the 20, starting before Ongrinio now, running out to Norman. For northbound, the carry delays as well. Queen Mary up to the top. Earlier on, we did have a stall at Plamondon and has been cleared out. Southbound, the carry volume as well from the top to Van Horn on the eastbound side of the T-Can. You are losing some time between Curlias and Stinson on the eastbound Met. Again, between Longelier and Anjou. Southbound 25 volume there between Yprevone and the tunnel. We have delays also westbound Met now between St. Michel and the DeCaring Interchange. 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
1: 10 minutes before the top of the hour, and it's Thursday. We're going to take a break from, as usual, the trade war and cabinet and all that stuff and talk about science instead.
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1: Dan Riskin is here. He's CTV's science and technology specialist. Hello, Dan.
3: Hello, how are you?
1: I'm great, how are you?
3: I'm great.
1: That's good. I liked your studies this week in particular because I cannot fathom someone bringing fish to work. It's really like, I think for 20 years being something I can't fathom. I've experienced it many times. I know everyone's on the edge of their seat listening right now. Why does microwave fish stink?
3: Well, listen, it's a real thing. People get really mad about it. And it turns out that there's actually like some specialized chemistry that's unique to the fish story that does make it different when you microwave it compared to other things. And I think having a little bit of that context is just going to make it all the more possible to communicate to someone who works in your office why it is inappropriate for you to cook salmon in the group microwave when we're all trying to work. And it comes down to the fact that there's this molecule in fish when the fish are fine that doesn't stink that gets broken down into a different molecule that does stink by bacteria. And so the non-stinky is called trimethylamine N-oxide. That's a fun one to say. And basically, when bacteria break down a fish, they just turn it into this trimethylamine gas. And that gas, which gets into the air, the longer the bacteria work away at the fish, the more it stinks. And so we have evolved this instinct to prevent us from eating foods that will make us sick. And so we have evolved the ability to recognize that scent as an indication that this fish has been chewed on by bacteria for a long time and is thus not good for us to eat. And so evolution is protecting us by making us absolutely abhor that smell. Now the problem is when you put your fish in the microwave, the chemistry of how it heats up causes that same gas to get secreted right away. And it doesn't need to be freed up by bacteria. It just gets released because that conversion happens just from heating. You only have to get it above about 3 or 4 degrees Celsius. And so it's one of the first things that aerosolizes when you start heating up that fish. And so that scent that you associate with rotting fish is the smell that sort of comes out of the microwave. And that's why it's just so disgusting smelling when it's not really rotting. There isn't really bacteria there. It is fine to eat, but the smell is telling you that it's rotten.
1: Okay, the first part of the story had me convinced that it's like developing bacteria in the microwave, and that's why it's stinking, so
3: right,
1: it's actually bad for you. But no, it's just the smell.
3: It's just the smell that the bacteria makes. And so I find that so interesting. I wrote a book, it's a long time now, but Mother Nature is Trying to Kill You, where I really thought long and hard about these things, about, the fact that things are disgusting and we get like repulsed by them. And listen, it's about lunchtime, so I'm not going to make a list of those things, but it's pretty easy to think of biological things that you don't want to come close to, especially around lunchtime. And
1: sure.
3: The truth is, evolution has had to protect us against those things even more than it's had to protect us against scary predators. It's more of a danger that you're going to get sick from a bacteria than you're going to get eaten by a bear. So bears are scary when they sneak up on you, and it's scary when you see like a lion or whatever, but it's also absolutely repulsive when you see certain things and you do not want to eat them, or when you smell certain things, and that's evolution protecting you. So it's really neat because it makes biological sense why we have this huge reaction to the smell of stinky fish.
1: But it's also true that sort of like, I don't want to say old wives tale because I am an old wife, but the idea that like if it smells like fish, it's not good for you. That's actually true. Like it smells fishy.
3: Yeah.
1: It's not good, right?
3: It smells fishy. Whether it's good, I guess there could be false alarms. Like the microwave salmon's a good example
1: right.
3: of a false alarm
1: like
3: where it smells fishy.
1: Cold fish that you bought from the store and you have in your fridge. Like if it smells like fish, I'm not eating it.
3: Yeah. But that's exactly it. So there are some false positives, right. But there's also lots of times where that does protect you. And that's just evolution, at work. It's really neat. And our noses are so sensitive to those specific chemicals. Like there are other chemicals that we don't scent at all. Like we don't even sense them. Like carbon monoxide is deadly.
1: Right.
3: But because it doesn't occur in nature, we don't have any sensors for it. And so we could be sitting in a room full of carbon monoxide. We'd have no idea because that's not what evolution built us to deal with. Evolution built us to deal with rotten fish that we shouldn't eat. And so we can sense those molecules with incredible specificity.
1: Okay, well, and just a friendly reminder, if you do microwave your fish at work with me, you're going straight to jail. But anyway,
3: find a new place to work. Yeah,
1: if we survive, because the big AI story this week has been this ex-employee and then current employees all saying that, you know, there's a 10% chance that AI is going to destroy all of humanity, et cetera, et cetera. But AI might also have designed a drug, and this is welcome news to my wrinkly skin's ears, that shows anti-aging promise.
3: Yes, AI is it's a powerful thing. And so it could do bad things and it could do good things. And there are a lot of really great things happening right now. And one of these is drug, development. So, I mean, in the past, when you wanted to develop a drug for something, you had to be creative. You're thinking different things, but there's no way to actually like predict what molecule is going to match up with what molecule and have an effect. But with AI, you can do that and you can say like, okay, we've got these health problems. AI, see if you can invent a drug from out of nothing that would help with these things. And that's the kind of challenge that these drugs are coming up against. So, there's a drug that for an illness called idiopathic pulmonary fibrosis. It's where lung tissue scars and stiffens over time. It's this lung disease. And scientists said, hey, AI, can you make a drug for this? And it did. And then the scientists did a sort of a phase one trial and tried it out and see whether it's working. And as they went on through their research, they were finding that there were these other health benefits that seemed to poke up. And so they did this big, huge lab assay where they looked at a whole bunch of markers of aging that occur in the blood. So it's not really like literally your age, because obviously you can't affect that because you were born at a certain time and that's just fixed. But the rate at which your organs are changing can be measured by looking at different proteins in the blood. And when they look at people who are on this drug compared to the placebo, they are not aging as quickly. Ooh. And so it's a whole bunch of other things that
1: by
3: are
1: a lot
3: also...
1: Or a little.
3: Well, it's significant, but it's not a massive, like you're getting younger or anything like that, but it is definitely, but there are two caveats. One is this is on a population of people who have this disease. So it may be that it helps for people with this disease, may not have the same benefits for people who don't have that disease. And the second thing is that if it's treating the disease, that might also be the reason that they're doing so much better. It might just be the effect of not fighting this disease like they were before. So it's not totally clear yet exactly how much of it is just the drug fighting aging, but it does, on the surface at least, in a way that we haven't seen before, look like this miracle drug that was invented by AI could be even better for us than we'd imagined.
1: But will it get rid of wrinkles?
3: Not this one, but that may be what AI does. If we survive, I mean, one way it'll prevent wrinkles is if we all get killed before we get wrinkles.
1: Wouldn't that be great if we all survive and we all lose our wrinkles? What a utopia that would be.
3: It could happen. It could happen if we don't all have wrinkles from the tariff war and all that other stuff. I'm sure it's tricky, but AI, there's a lot of good stuff happening and it's not all negative for sure.
1: Oh, yeah.
3: And I'm feeling positive.
1: Thanks, Dan. Appreciate it. Have
3: Thank
1: a good
3: you.
1: One. Dan Riskin is CTV's science and technology specialist. Our daily debrief panel assembles after a short break. Stay right there.
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8: Good afternoon. It's 1 o'clock. I'm Jason Mayoff for the CTV News Update. A mix of sun and cloud today. It is 22 downtown. Weather details in minutes. Here's what's making news right now. The party leaders focus on farmers. Ukraine's president meets with Prime Minister Mark Carney in Alberta. And Donald Trump is promising to send everyone $5,000 if the Republicans win in November. With the latest from the CJAD 800 Traffic Center, here's Lauren Glazer.
9: We're seeing slowdowns now on the westbound side of the Met, starting at St. Michel to the DeCary Interchange. Also volume on the eastbound side of the Met, just before DeCary, running through to Stinson again between L'Angelier and the Anjou Interchange. Southbound 25, volume there, you pray out to the tunnel. We do have delays also northbound DeCary, its length. Also delays on the westbound side of the 20 now, starting at Angrignon, running out to Norman. Lennox launches its summer clearance sale with 75% off Meijer 10-piece cookware sets, 60% off stainless steel kettles, and 65% off selected dinnerware and glassware sets. Traffic and transit every 15 minutes on CJAD 800. 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
8: In the news, Quebec's major political parties are unveiling competing platforms as the election campaign crosses the 15-day mark. The PQ heavily targeted the agricultural sector today, pledging $450 million to bolster food security and aid struggling farmers. Éric Duhaime with the Conservatives promised to slash farming paperwork by 30% and completely freeze any new regulatory additions. He also vowed to revamp provincial land protection laws to increase operational flexibility. Premier Christine Fréchette was asked today about the PQ's plan for a sovereignty referendum, even if the party wins a minority government. The CAQ leader says she wants to see the numbers.
10: I want to see the numbers, the figures, in his financial framework regarding the first year of a sovereign Quebec and also the organization of a referendum. How much money does he intend to put into the organization of a referendum? And how will it work the first year of a sovereign Quebec?
8: Fréchette says Quebecers don't want a referendum, she doesn't want one, and it's the worst time to have a referendum. Ukrainian President Volodymyr Zelensky has thanked

0: in Calgary with Prime Minister Mark Carney before addressing federal cabinet members gathered in Banff. In remarks before their discussion, Carney said both sides will continue to work together.
1: Ukrainians helped build this province, this country, and Canada will help rebuild Ukraine when peace comes.
0: Zelensky said he's thankful for all of Canada's support since the very start of the war, which Russia launched in 2014 and expanded to a full-scale invasion in 2022. And U.S. President Donald Trump has made an extraordinary pledge as he tries to help Republicans keep control of Congress in the midterm elections in November.
2: He's promising to send every American adult $5,000 if the GOP holds its majorities.
3: It will be called the Trump dividend.
2: It's a dubious pledge, but one lawyer, John Day, says is legal because the president says it applies to every adult.
4: It's not a payment to individuals to try to get them to vote in a particular way.
2: The Committee for Responsible Federal Budgets, Mark Goldwine, has two big issues.
5: The president doesn't have any executive authority to send people $5,000.
2: Congress has to approve the payments, which would likely cost more than $1 trillion. Sagar Meghani, Washington.
0: 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A few clouds tonight, the low 11, and sunny tomorrow, the high 22. It's 22 downtown. 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
8: Just a few minutes past the top of the hour, the federal cabinet has assembled in Banff, Alberta. The prime minister is about to make an announcement alongside any moment now. Ukrainian President Volodymyr Zelensky, we got the details of that from Judy Trin earlier. It's drones, it's critical minerals. They'll take some questions from reporters and we'll certainly relay any answers they provide to you as soon as we get our hands on that. Right now, though, I want to talk a bit more about cabinet against the backdrop of a trade war with our Daily Debrief panel.
9: The Daily Debrief.
8: With us this afternoon, Marika Walsh is a senior political reporter for the Globe and Mail's Ottawa Bureau. Michael Couture is the senior political correspondent for CTV National News. And Laura Stone is a Queen's Park reporter with the Globe and Mail. What's up, everybody?
10: Hello,
8: how everyone. Are you?
10: Hello.
8: Hello.
10: Hi.
8: Marika's out there. I heard that it might snow overnight from a very reputable source, Michael Couture, a few moments ago. I was looking at pictures, everyone's in jackets. I'm like, oh my god.
11: Amateur meteorologist.
10: It's
8: exactly.
10: Cold.
8: It's cold. Okay, so
10: the rain felt like ice this morning.
8: Oh boy. All right, well, you're there for cabinet. What can you tell us about what it's about?
10: Look, as you know, actually, this prime minister's office and this prime minister doesn't like to share a lot in advance, but I think from the agenda that we're seeing, it's more about other things. It's not as focused on trade. So the main focus of the talks today in cabinet are, I think, about Alberta. It's pollster Janet Brown, who is a renowned Alberta pollster, who will be briefing cabinet, presumably on the referendum, on separatist sentiment. And then they'll also hear from two local Alberta mayors from Red Deer and Calgary. And then interestingly enough, Evan Solomon's former boss, Ian Bremmer, from the Eurasia Institute will also brief them, as will Bruce Anderson and Sebastian Dallaire, both pollsters from Spark and Leger. So I almost think that this is more of a broader take stock. Of course, trade is the underpinning. The fight with Trump is the underpinning and sets the table and the tone for their focus and their economic policies going forward. But this is also a minute to look at things other than trade, and the Alberta referendum is now screaming towards us in less than 6 weeks.
8: Marika has a great piece in the Globe today that everyone should read about how the stay in Canada side is like totally disorganized and basically not really

0: mobilize. So best of luck to cabinet in tackling that one. Laura, what do you think their priorities should be? Like, everybody, you know, obviously they're focused on this trade issue and it's going to have to be the response, but mm-hmm. is there any potential vulnerability in not looking more closely at, for example, at an individual level, the issues of affordability, that kind of stuff? Because their answers on that over the past month have really been like, look at all the stuff we've done. We extended the excise tax pause, et cetera, et cetera.
1: Yeah, I think there's some domestic issues such as affordability that they're going to have to think more creatively on. I mean, clearly the tariff war has dominated the response to President Trump's tariffs, and that's always going to be in the background, and that shapes the economic policy of this government. But there are pressing issues here. I think that will be vulnerabilities for the government as the House returns, and affordability is one. And we've seen the government sort of take it from both sides, from both the NDP and the Conservatives, for not doing more on that. And that is, I think, while it's related to trade in some senses, that is probably the public's number one preoccupation. It's not like life has suddenly become that much easier. It's not like everyone can go out and afford a house in the greater Toronto area. So I think they will, and you know, there will and will probably be more job losses as a result of what's happening with the United States. So I think they will face a lot of pressure there to think a little more creatively and a little more ambitiously on what that agenda is going to look like, aside from meeting with major CEOs and hosting, a very fancy investment summit. I think that the public expects some of that high thinking to trickle down to their everyday lives.
0: Yeah, it's going to be interesting over the next week, Mike, because this huge investment summit is happening. Like Laura points out, like, it is fancy, fancy. It's at the Four Seasons in downtown Toronto. It's ultra kind of shut off from the public. It's all the big, you know, richest people, big players, you know, BlackRock, even the bigger players in the United States that we would associate with that kind of wealth. They're going to come out of there saying we've secured X, Y, and Z, let's say.
2: Yeah.
0: How does that message mean anything to Canadians?
2: First I'll just start off with, there's nothing that says affordability, and we can understand your pain by having a cabinet retreat in Banff, of all places, because that screams out affordability to me, certainly. But I think what they'll have to try and do is, out of that investment summit, is say, look, all of these now lined up investments are going to help bring in all of this foreign direct investment, and it is going to, you know, it pains me to even say the word catalyze, but, you know, catalyze what they are trying to set up and setting the table for enriching the economy and making sure that Canada can stand on its own two feet and not have to rely on the U.S. Like, he's trying to put all these building blocks in place that it's a piece of the puzzle that you may not see that is going to, you know, finally form the seal with the ball on its nose. But, you know, we're getting there, is what he's going to try and say. But to the point that the Laura just made, I mean, I don't think anybody after, the sejour in Banff and then at the Four Seasons in Toronto is going to say, man, I feel great about being able to pay for gas and groceries in the next couple of weeks. And that will be the communications issue they're going to have. And let's even look a week further. Then he's going to Strasbourg, France to talk at the EU instead of being in Parliament. And that is going to be another communications issue that his cabinet and some of the backbenchers and the Liberals are going to have to deal with, as Pierre Poilievre will be, you know, hammering him in question period in absentia.
0: You know where he's not hammering him? South of the border. He's in New York City. Pierre Poilievre, the leader of the Federal Conservatives, he's doing some interviews on, the sort of issue with trade right now, to put it lightly. I'm going to play a quick clip of what he said today on CNBC's Squawk Box.
3: What I think we need to do now is leverage the single biggest asset Canada has in the U.S., which is our friendship with the American people, who overwhelmingly love Canada. And my message to them is, we can save money and jobs for both our people if we get back to two-way tariff-free trade. That will bring down the cost of living for Americans. It will grow paychecks on both sides of the border. So let's knock down those tariffs and focus on building a stronger North America for our two separate countries.
0: What do you think, Marika, of the visit and the media appearance? It's all PMO sanctioned. They didn't want him to go earlier. Mm-hmm. He waited, and now he's there.
4: Look, I thought he actually had a very strong outing. He looks like he is championing and cheerleading Canada without necessarily groveling at the foot of the PM. And while challenging Trump, I thought that he really handled his own. And I'm interested to see whether he maintains this tone and this perspective or sort of the angle that he's taken when the House does return next week, because he did try a pivot in the spring. It didn't last very long. And so if he's decided to try it again, you know, it might do him well, because I think what you just referenced with Mike and with Laura on affordability issues and on other issues, those things slowly come home to roost for a prime minister. Because right now Canadians are grading him on his effort. Eventually they will start grading him on results.
0: So Laura, he, did try that for a few weeks. He was well received, but he didn't make a dent in the polls. And everyone I spoke to said he was, you know, mad at the people who advised him to do it. Do you think this is a revisiting of that?
1: It seemed pretty genuine to me. I mean, I think it was an effective outing or appearance for Mr. Poilievre. I don't think Poilievre's persona is ever going to be Mr. Warm and Fuzzy. I don't think that that's who he is. I don't think that that is genuine. But I think, you know, I think he was, had success in straddling the line between not being, hypercritical of the prime minister or coming across as unpatriotic, which I think is the danger for opposition leaders in this moment, but also kind of promoting some of his own ideas, and some of his own proposals for adding leverage to the Canada-US relationship.
0: Okay, we're going to take a quick break. Marika, Laura, and Mike are sticking around. We're going to talk about some big changes to the quote-unquote No More Pipelines law that came down.
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6: We're seeing slowdowns now northbound. The carry volume there from Coteau-Lagrange to the top. Also delays on the westbound side of the 20 between Onquirino and Norman. Eastbound side of the TCAN volume 2, currently S back to Stinson on the eastbound Met for southbound 25. It's pretty slow now between Yprevost and the tunnel. Delays off and on westbound Met, St. Michel out to the carry for southbound 13. A slow drive as well between the Vachon Bridge and Dagenais. 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
1: 20 minutes past the top of the hour. Yesterday, in something called the Canada Gazette, the government made some pretty big changes to rules around environmental assessments that take place. You'll remember a little thing called the C-69 legislation, No More Pipelines Act, as it was lovingly called by a number of conservative politicians, otherwise became the Impact Assessment Act, basically how the impact of big projects like new pipelines would be assessed. It was an incredibly controversial piece of legislation, so much so that everyone kind of urged the Carney government, if you're serious about making Canada an energy superpower, you've got to get rid of the thing. They didn't quite get rid of it, but with these new rule changes, it will no longer apply to things like pipelines or major developments in oil and gas. And you compound that with this response to a question from Energy Minister Tim Hodgson yesterday in Alberta, made at a groundbreaking on a carbon capture and storage facility. He was asked for how the federal government justifies increasing oil and gas production despite the impact of climate change.
2: Canadians say, hey, our allies need it. 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
3: But it pollutes.
2: Done properly, it reduces overall global emissions. In that world, in the world we need to live in, not in in the world as it is, not as we wish it to be, this is the most productive way to be a clean and conventional energy superpower, and it makes complete sense to do that.
1: That's the federal energy minister, Tim Hodgson. I'm here with the Daily Debrief panel, Marika Walsh, Laura Stone, and Michael Couture. Marika, I'll start with you. I know you have to jet to cabinet stuff in a few minutes. It's as though it were Pierre Poilievre. It's such a dramatic, dramatic departure from what any federal liberal would have said just like 18 months ago.
4: I mean, Vashi, you must feel like you're in like an alternate universe with the interviews you've done over the last 10 years. Certainly, that's how I feel. I remember when I moved to Ottawa, I was told by somebody in the Prime Minister's office in 2019, 2020, that it was unethical for me to cover the conservative perspective on climate because it was so wrong from their perspective. And now the Liberals are saying what the Conservatives have been saying for years. It is a dramatic shift. It's hard to overstate it. I think I have two questions on it. One, what does this mean for the NDP and for the coalition Carney built in the last election last year? Is this just a Trump coalition that just disappears and this emboldens the progressives? Or is this the new status quo in the perspective around the economy and the need to diversify? I think that's a huge question for the next election in particular. But the reason why they're doing this now and the reason why they sort of buried this yesterday and just got it out the door is because of that investment summit next week. They need this done in order to attract that investment, or that's what they're saying anyways. And so now the question is, so now that they've made these changes, does things like the West Coast pipeline that right now the federal government, aka taxpayers, is bankrolling, does that get covered now by a sovereign wealth fund? Is somebody else now going to pay for these things? I think that will be the real question of whether this is actually a successful move for the economy.
1: Yeah, there's no question. I think Marika's right. And bye-bye, Marika. Have a great time at cabinet.
4: But bye, guys.
1: There's no question, Mike, that
5: stay warm.
1: That beautiful, sunny 23-degree day here in Ottawa. not to rub it in. I spent years on the cold in Edmonton. Marika's right about it being done clearly ahead of the investment summit for a reason. But therein, again, it's like a little bit hair-raising because for years they insisted. And to be fair, oil and gas production increased faster under Prime Minister Trudeau than under Prime Minister Harper. So like, it didn't, C-69 didn't stop oil and gas production from increasing. But for so long, Liberals said this was not an impediment to investment. They disagreed with Premier Smith, Premier Moe, Mr. Poilievre. And now they are clearly, by changing the rules, that is an acknowledgement that it is an impediment to investment.
5: Imagine the fights we could have saved in this country, right? And the other thing that I'm upset about is that I never knew that between 2015 and the last couple of years that I was living in such a magical world as Minister Hodgson is describing. Because that's what it was, to your point. I mean, I think we're all sort of sitting here and going, wait, you know, okay, this is the new Liberal government, but my God, how new are you guys trying to be? It's kind of crazy to think of where they're shifting now, and you know, and it yes, it does have to, they do have to lay this groundwork in order for all of these major investment funds to come in here and have faith in it. And now, you know, I mean, we saw that, that tweet by Daniel Smith, who was welcoming it. And yeah, I sort of look at this now and go, okay, well, the Prime Minister, to Marika's point, is going to have to make a really good case to the left flank in his party that was built under Prime Minister Justin Trudeau, and that maybe now he is firmly saying, sorry, not really a place for you here, and say to them, sorry, you're going to have to sell this, this idea that I'm putting out there. But one more thing that I think here is, like, all of this says is that Avi Lewis is now relevant. It gives him an opening.
1: Well, has the chance to be.
5: It gives him an opening, right?
1: He doesn't have a seat yet, so let's not be.
5: I'm trying to paint this as positively.
1: I mean, the beaches by-election showed that there is an opening there, but just the beaches.
5: They increased by 18%. That's a little bit of a, I'm not going to say it's a beachhead. It's an opening. And, you know, when there's somebody that doesn't have a seat on Parliament and is trying to get any kind of attention that he's not having right now at his caucus meeting in Toronto, except for our good friends over at the Corp, I just think that, you know, It's something that gives them a little opening.
1: Well, the key will be, like, it doesn't feel as though, Laura, the Prime Minister loses control over that coalition while the Trump factor exists, like the Trump threat exists. It feels like it's a very secure one. Public opinion polling bears that out. It's as to Marika's point, like, it's when the Trump factor is not there anymore, whenever that does occur, that it might, the calculation might change. It might not be as easy to keep people who are very opposed ethically to the rollback of all these regulations on board.
3: Yeah, I mean, we are living in pretty unprecedented times. I think there's a public recognition or certainly a confidence in the Prime Minister right now in how he's handling the situation with the U.S. But we also know that climate change does remain a preoccupation for many people in this country, particularly many younger voters too. So there might be some disillusionment on that front. I mean, we've seen what happened with Stephen Guilbeault and the public criticism that he's levied at the government, and there's going to be a by-election in his riding as well. So I think that tranche of support or voting support does exist and could be extremely disappointed in the Prime Minister. It doesn't seem like that moment is really here yet with everything that's going on in the world. But I think, you know, both within caucus, but also just with the members of the general public and particularly younger people, I think they still do care about it very much. But we're also seeing, you know, on the flip side, there's some discussion about how Liberals could pick up 10 seats in Alberta or something if an election were held today. So they're gaining support in areas where they maybe traditionally haven't as well. I think this is more of a problem for Pierre Poilievre too. If Carney is running a center right-ish government, I think that makes it difficult for him to hold support, and particularly where we're seeing challenges within caucus management and, fissure from within the ranks of his party. I think that makes it more difficult to criticize, maybe a bit of a gift for the NDP, as Mike has noted.
1: Well, it's just so interesting, Mike. I've got about a minute left, but, like, what major policy divisions persist between the Conservatives and the Liberals at this moment? Like, all this, you know, I mean, there are different levels of focus on different things. But like I said, like, that is literally something that Minister Hodgins said that Pierre Poilievre could have said word for word.
5: Yeah, 100%. And you have to actually sort of go deeper into the minutiae of all the policy to go, okay, well, what is different now, especially on this type of thing? And I think a lot of people, you know, the question that still has to be asked is, you know, what does Prime Minister Carney think of the environment still? And not the business environment. The environment, you know, climate change. Where is his focus on that? Because he wrote the book Values, and a lot of people are wondering how those values are shifting now.
1: Okay. Guys, thanks so much. Appreciate it. Have a great rest of your day. Our Daily Debrief panel for this Thursday, Marika Walsh, Laura Stone, and Mike LeCouture. We're back after a short break with the start of a new Digging Deeper series, this one on grief. Back in a moment.
6: Good afternoon. It's 1:30. I'm Jason Mayoff with a CTV News update. Prime Minister Mark Carney has welcomed Ukrainian President Volodymyr Zelensky in Calgary. He says Canada will help rebuild Ukraine when Russia's war ends. Zelensky thanked Canada for our support during the war. Carney and Zelensky have just finished signing several agreements. A court has cut a Quebec man's prison term on child molestation charges from 14 years to 4 after judges ruled court delays violated his rights. The Quebec Court of Appeal also found police lost or destroyed key evidence in 4 of the 5 cases. Kenneth Marlin was found guilty in 2023. And one of the pilots in the deadly plane crash at Miami International Airport thought they were going too fast before they landed. Data from the cockpit voice recorder was released yesterday. For more news, including a court hearing today on those French-only voter information documents, go to ctvnewsmontreal.ca. And with the latest from the CJAD 800 Traffic Center, here's Lauren Glazer.
7: We're seeing delays now on the westbound side of the 20. Volume starts before Angrenio to Norman. For southbound 13, the volume there starts at the Vachon Bridge down to the 440 and again between Hickmore and Otter Route 20. Eastbound side of the T-CAN delays also currently S running out to Stinson on the eastbound side of the Met. For volume eastbound Met, Longelier through to the Anjou Interchange. Southbound 25 is a busy drive. Yves Prévost to the tunnel. We do have off and on slowdowns for the westbound side of the Met now. Starts at P-Neuf out to the Decarie Interchange. 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
6: Your Dormez-vous Weather Center forecast, a mix of sun and cloud and a little windy today, the high 23, few clouds tonight, the low 11, and sunshine tomorrow, the high 22. It is 22 downtown. Your next CTV News update is at 2 o'clock.
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21: So grief is something that is very unique, very personal. It is in relationship to the history that that individual has with whatever has been lost. It is based on maybe their values or even societal values and their cultural context as well.
22: Okay, so it's very individual.
21: Yes, very individual, very unique. And that's why when treating grief, there's sort of no one size fits all because everything is so unique and everyone's grief is very independent to themselves.
22: I think that concept that it's so individual is very interesting and sort of counterintuitive to me because I sort of picture grief as this, like, I'm like an old school thinker. I'm like, but somebody died, so you're very upset, right? But there are, after, you know, learning from you, like, there are very specific and different types of grief. So can you outline what those types are?
21: Yeah. So for the purposes of this series, we're going to focus on three other types of grief. One is bereavement, which is obviously, you know, the death of a person or the loss of a person that we experience and how one grieves through that process. The other is what we call grief of self, which is sort of a loss and change in identity. And then there's another couple concepts that we're going to cover in the last episode, which is ambiguous and disenfranchised grief. So what those are grief that sort of exists outside societal norms and don't necessarily have the traditional like closure that people tend to try and expect from something like bereavement.
22: And just on the topic of closure as well, I do feel like people talk a lot about more about grief than they would have years ago. Yeah. Oh, I feel like that's certainly the case. Is it just something that, like, I don't know. Again, I sort of used to think in the past, it's like something you have and then it's over.
21: Yeah.
22: You just like deal with it and eventually you can move on. Has the concept of that evolved as we like talk more frankly about it?
21: Yeah. So I think a lot of people are familiar with sort of like the stages of grief, right? And kind of moving on and having that. I mean, yes, in a way, they were the original framework. I think modern day therapy and modern day grief therapy, especially, doesn't strictly focus on grief as this linear process like we used to think about it. So it's less about going through each of these different steps, and it's more about understanding that grief can look very different and that different emotions can exist simultaneously at the same time. But I also like to kind of describe the more contemporary model of grief as kind of like a roller coaster. So it's not about this like line of getting from one side to the end, you know, and then you're no longer grieving and you've moved on. The modern understanding of grief is more a little bit around, okay, you can experience, if you're thinking about a roller coaster, that analogy, you can experience, you know, acceptance and growth and kind of be moving up that roller coaster hill. But then what happens at the top of a roller coaster? You go down and you might experience some sadness, right? And then you might get thrown around a curve and be confused a little bit about why am I still upset about this, but then you might get thrown into a loop and you might be angry again. So I think if we try and understand grief as non-linear and more as something that is very dynamic and can change, similar to kind of that roller coaster analogy, I think that's a very I think that's a better way of understanding how we actually experience grief.
22: Do you think people realize it's grief when they're on the downward part? Like, you know what I mean? Like, if it's not, I know there's different types, but let's say if it's not like immediately associated with an event, but all of a sudden you're hit, like, are you thinking it's just like, I'm sad or I'm upset versus like, there is a relationship with grief at this moment? And does that impact then our ability to like navigate it?
21: I think that a lot of people don't necessarily understand what different emotions can fall within grief. I think that a lot of people have this misconception that, grief is just sadness. And there are a lot of different emotions that do come along with grief. And some are at times a little bit more difficult to identify. So, for example, there are people in grief who actually do feel a sense of relief. Whether that's anticipatory grief, whether that's someone who was maybe a caregiver or maybe understands that the person who they lost, like I'll use myself as an example. My mom went through 6 years of a terminal battle with cancer. We always knew that it was terminal. And there was something that happened where in my grieving, I also understood that while I'm sad, while this is devastating, I did feel a certain sense of relief that she was no longer in pain because that 6 years was devastating for all of us and for her especially. So
22: did you understand that was part of the grief?
21: No, not at the time. I think now, especially since I've become a therapist and studied grief a lot more, I get where that comes from. But no, certainly at the time. And then you feel guilt about that.
22: Of course.
21: You feel, why do I feel this sense of relief? Because I still miss this person. I love this person. I cared about this person. But that sense of relief can feel like a betrayal. So there's a lot of complex emotions that go on with grief.
22: And then like, beyond just emotion, is there also like a physical manifestation of grief? Because it feels like it sometimes.
21: Yeah.
22: Like when you have a terrible breakup and you're sick to your stomach and not to minimize anything else, but like, and you can't eat for 3 days. Like, all right, that's my 20s.
21: Yeah.
22: You know? Like,
21: Yeah. So there is a physical, manifestation of grief, and it can be a few different things. So a lot of the times when people are grieving, they're either feeling what we call like grief flu, which is that kind of like muscle tension. And you don't actually have a flu, but you're like fatigued. You have muscle tension. You maybe don't want to get out of bed. That's a physical response, right? But then there's other things where, you might be experiencing brain fog or memory lapses or difficulty making decisions. And all of that is a physical response too, because what happens during grief is our brain is telling us it's sending all of that energy that normally exists, spread out throughout our brain. It's sending it to our amygdala, which is our emotional response center of our brain, and kind of taking it away from that prefrontal cortex, which is where our cognition happens. And that's where, we have memory storage and logical thinking and decision making and clarity and all of those things. And so brain fog and lapses in memory can often be a very physical response to grief as well.
22: And if grief is not like just in the immediacy, but let's say, that roller coaster, can the physical manifestation of that also occur? Let's say like well after the loss takes place?
21: Yeah, unfortunately. And again, I'll use myself as an example, every year around the anniversary of my mom's death and around her birthday, I very much do have a physical reaction and a physical response. Probably about 2 days leading up and sort of 2 days after. And it really, I guess I experienced that grief flu where I feel very lethargic, muscle tension, not really wanting to do anything. And that's both emotional, but it is also physical, right? Because it's my body kind of telling me, and I might not even know that that day on the calendar is coming up, but my body knows, my body remembers.
22: And is it common for, like, do most people who experience grief see some sort of physical manifestation?
21: I don't always like using the words common and uncommon because again, grief.
22: But I like to know how prevalent.
21: Grief is such an individual thing. But yeah, I would say that the majority of people do have some level of physical and emotional response to grief, not just sort of one or the other.
1: All right. That is part one of our Digging Deeper series on grief with psychotherapist Jensen Michael Shea. Part two will come next week at this time, and then all of the four parts will be posted online, and we'll certainly give you more details about that when it's all wrapped up. I'll take a quick commercial break. We've got the latest from Alberta with the President Zelensky and Prime Minister Carney announcement next.
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7: We have slowdowns on the westbound side of the 20 now. Before Ungrenio, running back to Norman for northbound, the Carriot has delays as well from Sugarcup to the top. Southbound 15 volume there between Outwater and the Champlain. Also delays on the eastbound side of the TCAN. They start Cuddly S running out to Stinson on the eastbound side of the Met. More volume eastbound Met Lacordaire through to Anjou for southbound 25. That is a busy drive between Yprevaux and the tunnel. We have delays also on the westbound side of the Met now, starting at PNF out to the DeCary interchange. Ford employee pricing is on until September 30th. 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
1: It's 10 minutes before the top of the hour. Tomorrow marks the 25th, if you can believe it, anniversary of 9/11. There will be extensive ceremonies taking place in New York City, but also a long and very profound ceremony taking place in Gander, Newfoundland. That is, of course, the site of where on that day, 6,500 people from the United States, but all different countries who had been in the air when those attacks happened, ended up being grounded too. So a town of 9,000 people ended up housing for days on end these 6,500 people. And it was certainly one of the most emblematic representations of the relationship between Canada and the United States in light of 9/11 that came to materialize. Now, they're going to have that ceremony tomorrow. We spoke earlier on the show to Percy Farwell, the mayor of Gander, who's been taking a bit of flack because Gander ended up inviting Pete Hoekstra, the U.S. ambassador to Canada, who has, you know, said some things in the past number of months that some Canadians, that many Canadians, you could argue, find pretty offensive in light of the trade war that's going on. So they're taking a bit of flack for inviting him, and we asked the mayor about that. We also asked Mayor Farwell about how the current political tensions might factor into how this all unfolds tomorrow.
2: Well, it's something that we hope doesn't cloud what, you know, our service tomorrow and everybody's remembrance tomorrow is all about. You know, these are these issues, the current issue, the current status of the relationship between Canada and the U.S., certainly at the political and diplomatic level, is, you know, has been better. It's a delicate situation. What we're remembering and what we're reflecting on around the world tomorrow is not politics. It's humanity. And we're hoping that, you know, the presence of the ambassador here tomorrow won't distract from that. You know, we have had a long-standing relationship with our neighbors to the south and with the rest of the world. There were 95 countries represented here in those days. But we've had that relationship for a long time. It's about people. It's not about politics. And so to us, you know, that bond is still as strong, in spite of, you know, the sort of turmoil that is that we currently find ourselves in, which is relatively unique in and of itself. But we hope that circumstance doesn't diminish from the real purpose of everybody looking back and reflecting tomorrow, and that is to remember those that lost their lives, you know, unnecessarily, those that lost loved ones, those that were heroically responded to those, to that situation, some of whom lost their own lives, many of whom are carrying scars with them the rest of their lives. And we also, here in Gander and in other Canadian towns where passengers were stranded, I think it's an opportunity for us to reflect back on what happened in our little necks of the woods and how important it is. We sometimes minimize these, you know, acts of kindness of just providing a little bit of help to somebody. In this case, it was a lot of help, but, you know, helping people in times of need. And maybe we don't fully appreciate how valuable that is to someone in a time of crisis. So it's a time for us to remind ourselves of how important it is. That kindness and compassion is an extremely, it's the most powerful currency in the world. And it's how important it is to exercise that and put that into action whenever you can.
1: Pardon the interruption. I apologize. I just have a few seconds left. And I did want to ask, like, as you were speaking there, I was thinking, given the concerns, given the sort of insults, you know, Canadians feel insulted to a certain degree. Do you think the same scene would play out if it occurred now than it did? Like, do you think that Gander would react in the same way?
2: I think it would. I mean, and I know that from talking to people. I know that from the reaction of people. There has been some pushback, you know, across the country, really, directed towards us around the propriety of inviting the U.S. ambassador at this time. The overwhelming reaction around this community is, let's forget about that. This is bigger than, this story is bigger than the politics. And let's focus on that. So yes, I think if that happened today, I think the same thing would happen again today.
1: That's Percy Farwell, the mayor of Gander, Newfoundland. Let's go live over to Calgary, Alberta, where Ukrainian President Vladimir Zelensky is speaking to reporters alongside Canadian Prime Minister Mark Carney.
3: Yeah, we will have more huge results, and I hope that in New York we can have we can have such big deal between our countries. And Mark said that at the beginning of our, of course we are very thankful to our people, your people, and the, you know, to our Ukrainian, Ukrainska gromada, яка тут в Канаді. And we are thankful for the support you said. During your speech, Mark, you said that the beginning of relations between countries, between nations, began in 1893. I'm not sure that we will see our relations in 293, but our children will see. And I hope that we'll always be strong partners, strong nations, and help each other. Thanks so much.
4: Very good.
5: Thank you both. We'll now turn to questions. We'll take questions from Ukrainian media first. Ça prend des questions de médias ukrainiens. Enter TV, please go ahead.
6: Mr. Prime Minister, Mr. President, Dmitry, I'm watching the Ukrainian television interchannel. I got a question to both of you. Пане президенте, ви сказали, що є сподівання.
7: You have mentioned that you are hoping to make more success in negotiations in September and October. I wanted to ask what exactly Ukraine is expecting, which particular steps, and when you're talking about potential trilateral talks, how do you envision that? And most importantly, if Russia undermines all of that once again, are the allies ready to pressure it again?
6: Prepared to increase that pressure on Russia if Russia fails to negotiate. Thank you.
8: Maybe I'll start, if I may. The short answer is yes. As the president indicated, and the Minister of Foreign Affairs is here, we are currently developing a new package of sanctions concentrated on anti-ballistic missile chain and all the associated elements. We constantly are updating our sanctions against the Shadow Fleet. We're constantly adjusting our sanctions on and updating our sanctions on financial services, and we will continue to put pressure on Russia and Russia's enablers. And we won't wait until the outcome of the next few months, but we will move as quickly as possible. Final point, there are a few initiatives, as you know, to reduce hostilities, some bolder initiatives to find a ceasefire, and Canada will do everything we can to support those.
3: Thank you so much. Thank you for your question. So first of all, about negotiations between us, I think that we will not have strong negotiation before the during the election period in Russia. We understand it, but at the end of September we will have opportunity to meet, I think so, with the American team in New York. And during this period of time, each day our my advisors and national security advisors on connection with American team, and we speak about what outcome we can have, how
1: that's
3: to prepare.
1: Ukrainian
3: to
1: President Volodymyr Zelensky speaking live in Calgary. Our show's about to come to an end, but there's more to that press conference, and certainly you can hear it right across the iHeartRadio Talk Network throughout the afternoon. President Zelensky there insinuating that there probably won't be any more negotiations with the United States and Russia until elections conclude in Russia, so not until later this month at least. I'm going to leave our program there. Thanks for listening.
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4: Good afternoon. It's 2 o'clock. I'm Jason Mayoff with a CTV News update. A mix of sun and cloud today. It's 22 downtown. Weather details in minutes. Here's what's making news right now. Canada to produce millions of military drones. A court hearing on whether Quebec voter information needs to be bilingual. And Trump supporters parroting his constant Canada bashing. With the latest from the CJAD 800 Traffic Center, here's Lauren Glazer.
11: We have delays on the eastbound side of the TCAN now, starting at Côte-Lyon south to Papineau on the eastbound Met, again between Longjolier and Anjou. Southbound 25, Volume 2 between Yprevaux and the tunnel. We have delays also on the westbound side of the Met now between Pinneuf and the DeCary Interchange. Northbound DeCary, pretty slow its length. Also delays southbound DeCary from the top to Van Horn. Southbound 15 losing time between Atwater and the Champlain. Also delays on the westbound side of the 20 now before Ungrenio back to the Ville-Saint-Pierre interchange. Southbound 13 also pretty slow between the Vachon Bridge and 440. Looking for a hybrid SUV at an incredible rate? Discover the Mazda CX-70 and Mazda CX-90 at your local Mazda retailer today. Traffic and transit every 15 minutes on CJAD 800. 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
4: In the news, Prime Minister Mark Carney says Canada only has 2,000 military drones and will work with Ukraine to produce the millions needed in future years. He spoke alongside Ukrainian President Volodymyr Zelensky, who is in Calgary today.
13: Based on the successful model that you've developed, we are launching a national drone marketplace, giving individual units of the Canadian Armed Forces direct access to nearly 400 trusted Canadian suppliers so that those units can obtain the drones they need when they need them.
4: Carney says Canada needs to produce millions of drones within the next 2 years. A lawyer is asking Quebec Superior Court to step in after Elections Quebec decided to send voter information in French only. Lawyer Doug Mitchell says people need clear voting information to exercise their right to vote. Elections Quebec says new language laws, namely Bill 96, require the change and that voters can use a QR code to get information in English online. But he argues that option doesn't work for everyone, including some seniors and people without cell phones. Several of the party leaders were talking about helping Quebec's farmers on the campaign trail today. The leaders of the Liberals, Conservatives, and Quebec Solidaire made pitches to the Farmers Union Council. PQ leader Paul Saint-Pierre-Plamondon toured a farm in the Centre du Québec region. Saint-Pierre-Plamondon says his government would commit to having more Quebec food in Quebec institutions.
14: Aujourd'hui, j'annonce que l'objectif fixé par un gouvernement du Parti québécois sera de 75% de la nourriture vendue dans nos institutions publiques qui soit québécoise.
4: He says under a PQ government, 75% of the food sold in public institutions would be produced in Quebec. Well, we're learning more about the accident in Miami that saw an Amazon cargo plane shoot past the end of the runway during landing.

0: were killed, several more hurt. ABC's Sam Sweeney has details.
1: One of the pilots told the other pilot as they were approaching, about a minute before this incident occurred, that they were going too fast and that they had to fix something. Well, the plane continues inbound. The autopilot disengages. They try to continue this approach and landing. And you look at the videos, you can see the plane comes in. It's very fast.
0: Video shows as the plane was landing, it appeared to be unstable and the landing gear didn't fully touch down, which prevents the thrust reversers from engaging to slow the plane down. The pilots briefly tried to power the engines back up to take back off again, but then tried to land again. Seconds later, the plane sped off the runway. And thousands of U.S. President Donald Trump's most ardent followers have gathered in Dallas for Trumpapalooza this week. Lona Hines from Tennessee is among those parroting the president's constant bashing of Canada.
2: I think Canada is socialist. It's much, much more socialist. And I'm not even going to say that word anymore. It's communist. We share different values now. It's a different thing.
0: While headlining the highly unusual Republican midterm convention yesterday, Trump mused about his move to change the name of Lake Ontario to Lake America, and claimed that Canada is desperate for a trade deal. For interviews and other audio, go to CJAD800.com or download the iHeartRadio app. Your Dornavu Weather Center forecast: a mix of sun and cloud and a little windy today, the high 23. A few clouds tonight, the low 11, and sunny tomorrow, the high 22. It is 22 downtown. For all the news during the day, stream us on your smart speaker. Just say play CJAD 800. 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

afternoon and welcome to Thursday. Look at that. It's already Thursday. That's already September the 10th. Man, we're moving through this month pretty quick, huh? Nice day today. Didn't look so good to start with, but it's looking good, pretty good now anyway. Sunshine is out there. It's actually a pretty nice day. Just checking the temperature for you right now. Currently outside, 22 degrees. Nothing to complain about there. Although I understand it's going to be kind of cooling off at night. So you might want to just get ready for that. I think one of these nights, I heard Andrew mention this morning, it's supposed to be getting below like 10 overnight, which actually might be refreshing for some, but that's what's in store. Just a couple of things really quick. I just heard Jason on the news. So by now, and it's going to be my question coming up in a minute, Donald Trump at what he called, what we call now Trumpapalooza, which is a Republican midterm gathering convention. This is the first time I think they've ever done this. There's a Republican convention, but not a midterm convention, but now that's what they have. And, I don't know. The level of buying in by some, you know, Trumpaholics. If you're going to have we have a trade agreement with the U.S. where we're trying to work out a trade agreement. It's just not happening, right? And you know what's been going on up until now, right? Trump's been calling everybody out. And it's, Canada, we're the nastiest, we're the worst, we're the blah, blah, blah, all that stuff. Now, I can understand, I don't agree, but I can understand that some people in his administration will parrot what the president says. It's kind of a given, right? But here's this woman who we just played a clip of on the news that Jason just ran saying, you know what, Canadians, wow, what's wrong with us? She said, it's socialist. And then she stopped and said, no, you know what? It's communist. Canada, communist government. And I guess she said that after she heard the anthem. So I guess that's why. Must have played the wrong anthem at the convention. She called Canada communist. I mean, the level of moronity? That's not a word, I just made it up. But the level of some of the stuff people in the U.S. either believe, have been led to believe, or are choosing to believe is really incredulous. It really is. They don't live 50,000 miles away in another part of the world. They're next door. Although I will also tell you, every time I hear an American politician try to, you know, make the point that we're the best friends, we're the best neighbors and Americans, and they say Americans love you, I always think to myself, maybe those who live on our northern border, or maybe Florida, California, and Nevada, maybe they know or like

0: Canadians, because we go there. We used to go there anyway. I think in the middle of the country, I think someone living, I don't know, in Kentucky's not that far away. I don't know, in Nebraska, probably doesn't even spend much time thinking about Canada or maybe even knowing where Canada is on a map. I mean, let's be honest, the middle states? No, I'm just not buying that. Yes, obviously, if you're in Maine, New York, you know, in Massachusetts even, then yes, you know, Canadians, we know them, we respect them, they're our friends. Everywhere else, it's like Donald Trump keeps saying this over and over and over again. Clearly, some people are buying in, like that idiot woman who thinks that we're a communist, you know, country. That's going to happen. And then, of course, part of the, and I'm going to get to this in a second, part of the speech last night that Donald Trump gave, by the way, he gave a two-hour speech. What's the long... I mean, 15 minutes is pushing it, but 2 hours. Anyway, I was going to say part of his speech also included the part that he said he alluded to the fact that he believes, he said, that we're going to come running to the negotiating table any second now to try to get a deal done. You know, Canada will cower up, we'll put our tail between our legs, and we'll run up there and say, please, please give us a deal. We need a deal. Please give us a deal. It's not going to happen, but that's what he said last night. Okay, that said, let me focus on what's happening here provincially, because I think I can say for the first time in a long time, maybe since the campaign began, and I'm just my reflection here, but I think many of you have said the same thing, I like what I heard from Charles Millard. And that's not it. He was not playing. I thought the anthem was over. Apparently, that's my mistake. I thought what I liked from Charles Millard last night was on Radio Canada. They did this thing where they have a... They sank chef, whatever. They have all the individual leaders, not together, not like a debate, but challenging and asking questions of each one of them. And one of the things that Charles Millard said last night, and I think this is great, he was asked about, you know, Christine Fréchette, and said this.
1: Fréchette, sa priorité, c'est sa réélection, c'est pas de renforcer le Canada. Alors, Monsieur Plamondon est souverainiste, je suis fédéraliste, Madame Fréchette est opportuniste.
0: Opportuniste. I love that line. He's a federalist, the other guy's a separatist, and what's Christine Fréchette? An opportunist. Because today, if I'm not mistaken, this happened this morning, when asked how she would vote in a referendum, she refused to answer the question. So this goes back to Clifford Lincoln, who we had on the show yesterday, saying, if you think that the CAQ is any protection against the PQ, because they would definitely, they said they would call a referendum, don't be fooled. What was this? The headline was, that's a choice between a flood and a fire. So good on Charles Millard for calling that out. He had a couple of good lines. I've watched some of the highlights today. And finally, nice to see, as I said, Charles Millard starting to speak up and, you know, put his money where his mouth is and let, you know, certainly liberal voters know that, yes, he's serious and he's going to, you know, try to make a run here. Now, it's going to take more than obviously one appearance on a French language radio show or TV show. But remember, we have three televised debates. The first one's coming up next week. Maybe things begin to turn around. I said that, by the way, from the get-go, that I think these three televised debates this year, more significant than in past years. Because they're, first of all, there are five people running, big field, and I don't think a lot of people in the middle of summer really got wrapped up in this. We do, because it's what we talk about on a regular basis. But for the average person out there, the average citizen, probably not paying that much attention. So suddenly I think that will focus attention. And if Charles Millard can keep coming out swinging like that, I think, you know what? Polls may begin to see a change. We'll have to wait and see. All right, that said, let me tell you what's coming up on the show today. Just wanted to get that out of the way. Given that we're a communist country, that's important to get out of the way first. You got to find that clip, by the way, Jimmy, if you can. That woman who was flagged there saying that Canada is a communist country. It's going to come as huge news to Vladimir Putin. So here, coming up on the show today, first of all, we're going to be talking about, well, it's 20 years ago this weekend, right? The Dawson College shooting. A tragic shooting that claimed the life of Anastasia D'Souza. We're going to talk to a paramedic who was on scene that day and actually worked to save the lives of two people who were shot. I guess two of the early ones because they were still outside before the shooter went inside. So that's coming up just at some point. I don't know. Is that at 3 o'clock? Around. We're working it. But yes, you will hear that today. If you missed it yesterday, Jean Charest was on with me just after our 5:30 news. Look, it doesn't matter whether you like Jean Charest or not, but you know what? When it's like that old ad, when Jean Charest talks, people listen. And I think based on our conversation yesterday, you want to hear what he had to say. We're talking about the trade deal. We're talking about Canada's position. He was very upfront in an op-ed in La Presse when he said, you know, we have been complacent as Canadians for too long. And that's how the conversation begins. So if you did miss it, or if you wanted to hear it again, we'll have that for you coming up just after 3 o'clock, okay? Beyond that, something else I have talked about on and off for a while now, and then every now and then someone will send me a text and say, so are you doing this? Are you not going to do it? We're doing it. It's a thing called Tuneless Choir, which began in Britain now for, it's been there for a couple of years, I think, and then moved to Victoria, BC. We actually had the woman who runs it in Victoria, BC on the show about a year ago. What is Tuneless Choir? It is a chance for people who love to sing, but are not necessarily good singers. Doesn't matter how badly you sing. You just enjoy singing. Well, that's what this is. Now, Tuneless Choir is a registered trademark, so I couldn't use that name. So we're calling it Off Key Montreal. And our slogan is Sing Like No One's Listening. Because that's what it's about. For the joy of singing. I love to sing. I sing in the studio sometimes between commercial breaks. You know, 60s, 70s, 80s stuff that just, it's great music. It's kind of, you hear it, you remember it, you grew up with it. That's what we're going to be doing. So you're going to hear from two people who are putting this together. Benita Golden, who is at the Contactivity Center in Westmount. They've organized the whole thing. They got us the room and the hall and everybody else. And Shelley Stevens, who's a professional singer, Montreal-based professional singer, who's actually going to be leading the choir. So I'll be there to kind of say hi, and I will be part of that choir. I'll be singing along with everybody else. If you want to know how you get involved, want to be listening, coming up at about 3:20 this afternoon. The first event, by the way, is September 23rd. That I know for sure. So it's a Wednesday night. It'll get going at around 6:30. So I would leave right after the show and I would meet you there. And that's when we get going. So you hear all about it and an idea what kind of songs we'll be singing because Shelley's put together a list of songs. So stick around for that. Yes, it's happening. Our version of the Tuneless Choir Off Key Montreal starting September 23rd. Then later in the show, Carmi Levy, because of course it's important to know today, based on the headline yesterday. Did you remember this one? One guy used to work at Anthropic, the company that introduced OpenAI, says he left the company, quit, because the development of AI is just basically going unchecked. And he fears that in 10 years from now, within 10 years, AI will be strong enough to kill us all. So it'll be AI and apparently nothing but AI. So I'm going to bring up to Carmi because he's our tech guy. Nothing serious, just we'll all be wiped out in 10 years by AI. And just another headline. So we'll do that just after the 3:30 news. Jim Manny will be here. Raphael Melanson will be here. And then, of course, we'll try to, at 5:30, either get you caught up on what's happening today with that hearing on the voter information ballots. You know, the ones were going to be in French only. There's now a challenge to that saying they should be bilingual. They're in court. They've been in court since this morning. If there's an update on that, we'll have that for you at 5:30 or sooner if we know if there's any kind of information coming. So all that and more is coming up, all right? In the meantime, let's go to traffic for the first time on this Thursday afternoon from the CJD 800 Traffic Center, Lauren Glazer. Lauren?
2: Good afternoon, Aaron. We already have a lot of volume on the westbound side of the 20, starting at Turcotte, running out to Norman. Also pretty busy drive for northbound the Carry from Shubrick up to the top. Southbound, the Carry delays there from the top to Van Horn. For southbound 15, it's busy as well between Outwater and the Champlain. Eastbound side of the TCAN Volume 2, Code Lies runs through to Saint Laurent, eastbound match again between La Cordera and the Anjou Interchange. Southbound 25, busy Ypres to the tunnel. We do have delays also on the westbound side of the Met. Volume there starting at PNF out to the Bécancour Interchange. Limoges launches its summer clearance sale with 75% off Meijer 10-piece cookware sets, 60% off stainless steel kettles, and 65% off selected dinnerware and glassware sets. Let us know what you see on the roads. 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Your next report at 2:30.
0: All right, thank you. Lauren, traffic is brought to you by the Winter Tire Offer, which is on right now at Mega Kia Brossard. That means winter tires are included on the Kia Sportage, the Kia Carnival, and the Kia EV9. All of that only from Mega Kia Brossard. So, let me get to my question today. I know Trudy did it this morning, but I think this is kind of a crazy story. First of all, if you missed it last night, Donald Trump at the newly minted Republican midterm convention, which they've never had before, which we're calling now Trumpalooza, which I think is kind of cool. He made quite a promise last night. In case you missed this, as I think most of us probably did, because, I don't know, you were watching the Patriots-Seahawks game, you were having dinner, or you had nothing better to do. In case you missed it, here is what Donald Trump said last night at the Republican midterm convention.
3: So if the Republicans win, you win with us and you get $5,000. It will be called the Trump dividend. We'll call it the Trump dividend. Congratulations. But the only condition on the payment of this dividend that we're going to be making, so it's $5,000 to every adult The only caveat I have is that the dividend that we're making must be spent in the United States of America. We don't want you going to Canada to spend the money. We don't want you going to China, to Germany. You got to spend the money in the United States of America. In other words, if the Republicans win, if you win, we might not win.
0: Okay.
3: The reason the Democrats can't do that is because they don't do tariffs. They don't take in money.
0: Right.
3: All they know is poverty and how to ruin our country.
0: Okay. Enough. So Donald Trump, there you go, a $5,000, what do you call it, a credit? Credit? Is that what, dividend. He called it a dividend to every adult American. So you do the math really quickly. There are approximately 240 million adult Americans. At $5,000 apiece, that would come out to approximately $1.2 trillion. $1.2 trillion if you were to follow through on that. Now, I have a couple of questions. Number one, is this legal? Number two, yes, it is. Apparently, although there's split opinion, he's not buying votes necessarily. That would be illegal. I can't give you 10 bucks and then say go vote, right? For this particular person, that would be illegal. What he's doing is basing this on the result of an election, in this case, the midterms in November in the U.S. But then I'm thinking to myself, if you were already going to vote Republican, like your mind's made up, right? You're still going to vote Republican. If you're going to go vote Democrat, is $5,000 that he would give you not to vote Democrat the reason you would decide not to change? I imagine more people would be angered by this than, you know, would be, you know, happy to have this. Although I'm sure for some people who could care less about politics, maybe some people who would never go vote will go vote in the hope of getting $5,000. But remember one other thing. It's based on the result of an election. So even people, if the Republicans win, even people who voted Democrat would still get $5,000 because the overall result was a Republican win in the House and the Senate. I don't know. I'm sorry. Is it kind of lame-brained? I'm not sure. But that's what he's promising to do. Because, you know, it's a good time with America's debt running at $40 trillion to add another $1.2 or $1.3 trillion to it. That's the promise. Now, let me also point out, as crazy as that might sound, historically this has happened, right, in the past. It goes back thousands, I mean hundreds maybe, and thousands of years. But we don't have to go that far back. Think about Quebecers. We've seen a version of this movie before. You remember during the 2022 Quebec election campaign, François Legault promised that if the CAQ was returned to power, same thing, Quebecers who earned under $100,000 a year would receive an inflation-fighting check. That's right, an IFC. An inflation-fighting check for $400. If you earned under $100,000, that check would be $600. Oh, I'm sorry, under $50,000, that check would be $600. And then just 2 days before voting day, his message was essentially the same. Re-elect us, and the check is coming in December. Guess what? CAQ won. And the checks went out. So it's not like this hasn't necessarily worked before. Locally, Quebec, it's been done. But this seems kind of outrageous to me. By the way, if we were going to follow along this time around, right, if for whatever reason Christine Frechette watched this last night or saw the replay and said, you know, maybe we should consider doing this. For Quebec, it would cost us, I had the numbers here, which I now, it says, hang on, I got to find the number here. Anyway, it would have cost us somewhere in the neighborhood of a little over $2 billion, not trillion, billion dollars, to get the same thing done here. Now, the question, I guess, is at the end of the day, and yes, we are in an election campaign here, what if one of the parties came out and said this? And as I said, it's been done before, not in exactly that way. But if one of the parties came to you, party, I mean, whoever's, you know, floundering, Parti Québécois, starting to fall off a little bit in the polls, they say, you know what? We're going to give you, every Quebecer will get $1,000 or $500. Every adult Quebecer, if we win the election, will get $500. Would you do it? If any politician of any party running right now offered you $1,000 on the condition that their party wins the election, would that influence your vote? Would you take it and say, thank you very much? Or maybe it's not about a check, but about how big a check. Maybe 1,000 isn't enough. So how much would it take for you to secure your vote? And I do have the calculation. Here it is. To do the if Christine Frechette or any of the provincial elections promise to send out $1,000 checks to every adult Quebecer, that would come to about $7.3 billion. Does $1,000 buy your vote in this upcoming election? And remember, it's based on the result of the election. So obviously the people offering it want you to vote for them. But if your mind's already made up, is $1,000 enough to change your vote? Donald Trump thinks $5,000 is enough. But that's the United States. In Quebec, yeah, we don't have that kind of money to throw around. We also don't have $7.3 billion to throw around. But you know, politicians want to get reelected. They'll do whatever they have to do to get reelected. If it's about money, writing you a check, they'll find a way to do it. My question is, would you do it? Would you take that money and change your vote? And if not, how much would it take for you to change your vote? 500, 1,000, 2,000, 5, whatever. How much money would it take for you to change your vote? Or would you simply say absolutely not and go somewhere else? 790-0800, you can text me at 514-790-0800 and let me know. Donald Trump thinks $5,000 buys you an election. Is he right? How much would it take for you to consider doing that? We'll be right back.
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0: I'm asking you today, based on Donald Trump's comment last night, that he's going to, if the Republicans win both the House and the Senate in the U.S. midterms, which happen in November, he will send every adult American $5,000 as a dividend. And the only caveat, which is even weirder to understand, the only condition he ties to it is you have to spend that money in the United States. You can't spend it in Canada, Germany, or China. As if they would know. I'm not sure how that would play. But I'm asking you today, this has been done on a much smaller level, even here. 2022, Francois Legault, vote for me, and $500 check. And he did it, and then another $500 check. So my question today is, apparently this is now going to be a thing. How much would it take to buy your vote? Can I buy your vote? Any party came to you, how much would it take to buy your vote? Or are you unbuyable? 790-0800. Interesting text. Apparently, this texter is buyable. Aaron, it would take $100,000 minimum along with some seed money for some projects I'm working on. Thank you. $100,000. That's really your own money. It's taxpayer money, remember. Diane, what do you think? Are you buyable? How much would it take?
18: No, I'm not buyable. I think that if any party needs to pay citizens for their votes, then why would I be voting for you? Why don't you take the money, our budget, our taxes, and invest it into affordable housing, repairing roads and infrastructures, instead of giving it to citizens? Because at the end of the day, you give everybody $1,000. Okay, fine. What do? Are you going to take that $1,000, invest it, or are you going to spend it and pay more taxes on everything that you buy? So,
0: you know, governments hate people like you, Diane, who make far too much sense.
18: I know, Aaron,
0: you know,
18: but
0: that,
18: the
0: right?
18: Point okay. is, you're there to go vote. If you have a democratic right to vote, and you think that you need to buy the vote from a citizen, what's the point?
0: Fair enough. Thank you for the call, by the way. Work for the CAC. They did it. Some will say that's what won them that election back in 2022. Maybe. That was only for a couple of $500 checks. What would it take to buy your vote? Donald Trump says it's $5,000. How much is it for you here in a provincial election if someone decided to do it? 790-0800, your calls, your texts when we come back from news.
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19: Good afternoon. It's 2:31. I'm Jason Mayoff with a CTV News Update. Canada plans a major boost in drone production. Prime Minister Mark Carney says the country has just 2,000 military drones, but that a new national marketplace will help produce millions within 2 years. Carney spoke today alongside Ukraine's president in Calgary. Quebec's agricultural sector took center stage on day 15 of the election campaign. Several party leaders planned their day to focus on the agricultural sector, pitching competing promises to worried farmers facing rising costs and climate challenges. And Longueuil police stopped two bikers wearing Hell's Angels patches this week, the first time that Quebec's new law banning the symbols has been used. The officers told them to cover the patches, which they did. For more news, including a Quebec child molester getting his sentence reduced because of court delays, go to ctvnewsmontreal.ca. And with the latest from the CJAD 800 Traffic Center, here's Lauren Glazer.
2: We're seeing a lot of off and on volume now on the westbound side of the Met between Penniff and the DeCary Interchange. Also delays on the eastbound side of the TCAN. Volume there starting at Cavendish through to St. Laurent on the eastbound Met, again between VO and the Anjou Interchange. Southbound 25 is busy now, Bubby, into the tunnel. We have delays northbound Laurentian from St. Rose up to the 640. Northbound the Carry delays to Sherbrooke up to the top. Also delays southbound the Carry from the top to Van Horn. Westbound side of the 20, that is pretty slow. Turcotte to Norman for the upbound side of the Mercier Bridge. Volume starts at Ville St. Pierre. 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
19: Your Dormevu Weather Center forecast, a mix of sun and cloud and a little windy today, the high 23. A few clouds tonight, the low 11, and sunshine tomorrow, the high 22. It's 23 downtown. Your next CTV News update is at 3 o'clock.
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3: So if the Republicans win, you win with us and you get $5,000. It will be called the Trump dividend. We'll call it the Trump dividend.
0: Donald Trump, small clip. We have a longer one or two where he talks about the fact that that money, by the way, the caveat attached to it is that if Americans get that check, they can't spend it. They can only spend it in the U.S., not in China, Canada, or Germany, at least for now. All this begs the question, look, we're in the middle of an election campaign here in Quebec. This kind of thing, not quite as overt as that, has happened here before. 2022, CAQ needed to win an election, Francois Legault, going to send you a $500 check if we win the election, and then another five. So it's happened. It's happened historically over the years, over the centuries, but never like this, where someone would actually stand up there in the case of, you know, the president of the United States. And I guess, as they say, somewhat reeking of desperation, isn't it? That you now have to promise people you're going to pay them, and not just people who vote for you, as it turns out, but if that you win that election, if your Republican Party wins, everyone gets the $5,000. I can't imagine that would be the case. They're going to have to ask you how you voted, and if you voted Democrat, they're not going to give you $5,000, are they? But that's in the details. I'm asking you, what would it take for you? Because look, if it happened there, it could happen anywhere. We have five people running to lead five people in five major political parties in the province all wanting to get your vote. Who's the most desperate? I would guess the CAC. They want to be reelected, right? They're the party who 6 months ago we would have said have absolutely no chance of winning this election. The premier stepped down. Everyone was leaving the party, 40 people. And all of a sudden, Christine Prichette shows up. Donald Trump blows up. Mark Carney starts hanging out with Christine Prichette. Some big deals announced, hydro deals, ship deals. And now it's neck and neck between the PQ and the CAC. So I would not be surprised. It's still early. We're barely halfway through this campaign, right? It's still not early or not late enough, perhaps, for someone to decide they're going to throw this in, or maybe they do that at the last minute. So my question to you today, if any politician of any party running right now offered you money, I just picked the number because Donald Trump said $5,000. I don't think anyone's giving you $5,000, but say it was $1,000 on the condition that their party wins the election. Would that influence or change your vote? Would you take it? Or would you take it and just simply say, thank you very much, sure, where do you want me to go? Or would you simply say no? And our first caller, Diane, said absolutely not. Look, a lot of your texts say the same thing. I know some of you having fun and saying, no, take a whole lot less. What would it be for you? Can your vote, could your vote be bought for this provincial election? And if so, how much would it take? This texter, Aaron, I would never vote for someone who promised me a check. First, that hurts the economy and causes... I guess this is a type. First, that hurts the economy and causes inflammation. I guess that's a spell check that meant inflation, but that's just as good. Second, it will blow up the debt. Third, the government will just raise taxes or find another way to get that money back. Yes. Yes. Also, the money's never enough to actually help anyone in the long term. $1,000 is nothing and isn't worth the trouble that comes with it. I'm not sure everybody feels the same way. Thank you, Texter. Michael, what's your take on all this?
1: Well, first of all, you're absolutely right. It reeks of desperation. Just hearing Donald Trump, it reminded me of the end scene in Training Day when Denzel Washington is begging for help and all of his boys aren't going to help him. Listen, if someone in Quebec offered this to me, my first question would be, well, whose money? Because unless this person is personally paying, that's my wallet you're waving at me. And if they're and borrowing to send that check, congratulations, they've just bought a vote on my vote on a credit card and made me responsible for the payments. It doesn't make economic sense, Aaron. I work in finance. Giving $500 while adding debt and interest to the public books isn't generosity. To me, it sounds more like campaign expense with years of financing attached to it. They want to buy my vote? I don't know. Maybe they could talk about lowering costs of services, the actual cost of living being out of control. But an election check without credible funding plan, no. It's a long
0: listen,
1: line with direct deposit.
0: The credible funding plan, Michael, to your point, is us. It's taxpayer money. That's where it's coming from. We're all paying ourselves to get money back, but nobody really looks at that, right? They see a number. Ooh, they're going to send me a check? I'm in. And $5,000 is nothing to sneeze at. I'm saying if you're going to offer someone $5,000, for a lot of people, that's a significant amount of money, which is what worries me about what he's saying. But the question, I guess, at the end of the day is, will enough people, and again, this is not our problem, at least not yet, this is a U.S. issue, right? This is for people who vote in the U.S. Maybe it's too early to ask, what do you think comes of this? I think a lot of people will react to this by simply going, I can't believe the President of the United States would stoop so low as to try to buy votes. Yeah.
1: Aaron, I can't.
0: I know.
1: I've said it many times. He's a coin-operated president, and for now he's making the people pay the service charge.
0: Yeah.
1: We're better than that here, and they definitely aren't going to buy my vote with my own money.
0: Michael, thank you for the call. Always great to hear from you. 242, let me go back to the phone. Steve's on the line. Steve, what do you think?
4: Guaranteed I would accept money to get a vote.
0: You would? How much?
4: You know what? I've been saying municipal and even provincial down here in Montreal and Quebec. Give me $200, I'll go vote for it. Well, I mean, they're not doing a good job anyway. I might as well make something off it.
0: Okay.
4: Because I don't vote no more. I stopped voting like the last time was probably for Legault and for Plante. I just stopped voting after that because of what comes up with them.
0: So
4: give me money, I'll go vote.
0: Yeah.
4: Not a problem.
0: I bet you there are probably some people out there who feel to some degree a little like you. You know what? I can't get what I want. The government's not getting any better. Just, I don't care. Anybody send me a check, you can have my vote. That's what you're
4: guaranteed.
0: Saying.
4: Oh, guaranteed.
0: Okay. Okay.
4: I mean, like, where are we going? Why are we paying politicians to do absolutely nothing? I might as well get something out of it.
0: Yeah. Appreciate the call, Steve. Thank you. This is an interesting text. Says, Aaron, if they believe they will get $5,000 from the Great Pumpkin in the Oval Office, I have a bridge for sale in New York. That's the other thing. Everything that's been promised and doesn't get followed through, why would this be any different? It's just great to say I'm going to send out checks for $5,000. It's never going to happen. I want to mention again, if he followed through on this, Donald Trump, of sending a $5,000 check to everyone if the Republicans win, right, the midterms, that would come to 240 million American adults of the population of roughly 380, 390. That's over $1 trillion. $1 trillion. Not going to happen, not a chance. But it doesn't have to. All you have to do is buy the promise. And I bet plenty of Americans will. I just hope too many don't. Gord, what do you think?
2: Okay. That is the thing with this stupidity. You know, what is our world coming to when politicians try to buy votes? Yeah. You know, punch Trump a loser. That's what it is.
0: Gord, the idea of buying votes is as old as, you know, the history of voting, I think, right?
2: Yeah, but it's not allowed. You shouldn't do it.
0: Well, lots of things aren't allowed. But how much would it, are you unbuyable?
2: If the little devil on my left shoulder yeah. would say, give me $5 million and I'll vote any way you want.
0: $5 million. That seems a little unreasonable. Would you take $1 million?
2: No, I stick to five.
0: Really?
2: Wow. The little devil would get really angry if I go for any less than that.
0: I see. Wow, man of principle. Gord, thank you for the call. Frank, what do you think? What are you taking
5: I'm
0: money?
5: I'm thinking it's all about trying to get votes. Now, look, if you, who believes he's going to give a $10 or $12 trillion check? What? There's a small handful who do, Aaron. If he gets 10,000 votes here, 100, you know what I'm trying to say? They appeal to the basest instincts. That's all I have to say.
0: Mm-hmm.
5: I'll never sell my vote, but and I love being after Mike. Mike, your guy Mike, has given so many great opinions.
0: He has,
5: his,
0: yeah.
5: That's me anyway.
0: Mike is one of our great callers, sure.
5: He's the man. Okay, have a great day.
0: Frank, thank you.
5: Glad you let me hear. Okay, bye.
0: All right. Frank's in a rush, called in. Boom, bang. Thank you, Frank. Off he goes. Couple of texts. Absolutely not for buying your vote. Vote buying is so unethical. As if that's an issue for Donald Trump? That something is unethical? I vote based on the party's platform, and besides, if we have $7.3 billion lying around, use it to fix the healthcare system. That's if we were to do this in Quebec, which is fair. Because if you look at all the promises that have been bandied about so far, there are billions and billions of dollars. We're going to cut this. We're going to do that. We're going to put money in roads. I think we know, and I don't think you have to be cynical. I think you just have to have lived here for a while. If you went back and counted all the election promises over the years and see how many of them were fulfilled, what, 20%? Maybe? But they still get promised, and we still buy in. You make a decision based on what you hear, unless you're making a decision based on the face you like. I hope that's not the case. Another texter. This one says, I forgot to add. People forget how the elections work. The districts been the same throughout decades. It doesn't matter how I'll vote. I'll take whatever free cash they offer. In other words, your vote's not going to make a difference. Well, someone would have to make a difference, right? Enough people would have to vote one particular way in order for a party or a politician to win an election, which is exactly what Donald Trump hopes. And by the way, I should point out in the case of Trump promising the money, remember, the polling shows, and it's been consistent for a while, that the Republicans are in danger of losing the midterms, not just the House, but maybe even the Senate. And if that's the case, from my understanding, life for Donald Trump will get a whole lot more difficult. You know, he won't be able to rule as much like an autocrat as he does now. So that's why. What do? Offer people money. Tell them if we win, you're all getting $5,000. I don't know. We live, as we say, in crazy times. Thank you for the calls. Appreciate your texts. I got a lot more. I'll read some of these when we come back. I'll bring it back after 4 o'clock. In the meantime, let's go to a traffic, see what's going on. CJD 800 Traffic Center and a check on the drive. Lauren Glazer. Lauren?
6: Aaron, we're having a tough time. Westbound side of the 20 before Ungrineau to Norman. Also delays on the eastbound side of the 20 now between 32nd and 1st. For the outbound side of the Mercier Bridge, tough now from Ville-Saint-Pierre. We have delays also northbound 13. Volume starts at Côte-de-Liesse up to Henri-Bourassa, again between the 344 and 640. Southbound 13 delays too between the Vachon Bridge and Dagenais, again between Côte-de-Liesse and Autoroute 20. Southbound 25, that's tough. Beauvais to the tunnel, we have delays also on the westbound side of the Met now. The volume there starting at Pinneuf out to the Decarie Interchange. 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
0: All right, thank you very much. We're going to take a little break, but I do want to remind you something coming up, and this will start next week here on this show on Montreal Now. We are going to give you a chance, along with Porter Airlines, to soak up the last bit of summer by giving you 2 return airline tickets to any destination that Porter Airlines flies. Any destination. Anywhere across the country, anywhere they fly, anywhere at all, you pick. Starts next week. How's it going to work? Well, here's the deal. You got to listen to this show. You should listen as long as you can, but in order to qualify for this, listen between 5:30 and 6 o'clock. That's the final half hour of the show. During that half hour, and just after the 5:45 traffic or the commercials after that, I will play a song. We call it the classic, the 5:45 classic. All you have to do is keep score of the classic every single day for 2 weeks, okay? And then we're just going to have kind of a random draw, and if you can name all, it will be 10 songs by that point that we have played, right? First one to do it wins the tickets or wins the trip on Porter Airlines. So again, starting next week, the contest runs from September 14th to 25th right here on Montreal Now. It all gets underway Monday thanks to Porter Airlines and CJD 800. And Porter, of course, not flying out of the new Montreal Metropolitan Airport. Keep that in mind, too. Let's take a break. Be right back.
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0: All right, taking a look. Calendar for today. Ladies and gentlemen, today is National TV Dinner Day, which brings back all kinds of memories. I think I've asked the question before. They still make TV dinners now, I think, right? But they're a little fancier. But for National TV Dinner Day, if you're of a certain age, do you remember commercials like these on TV?
29: Swanson TV main courses. One for me, one for you. Fried chicken and mashed potatoes.
30: Gee.
29: Meatloaf, tomato sauce, green beans.
30: Whee!
31: Just slip them from the carton, heat them in the oven, and dinner is served.
29: It's Swanson, so it's understood. You never had it so easy and so good.
0: It's Swanson's, so it's understood. Yeah. That eventually gave way to Hungry Man dinners, the fancy ones, right? Also, don't remember, professional tip, if you want the stuff to remain crispy, pull back the foil with about 5 minutes left to go. I think that was a trick back in the day, right? And then I've asked because, you know what, for those who grew up on TV dinners, as did I, it's funny to think about that time when you would pull it out of the, you know, the oven after you cooked it and sit down, pull out a TV tray. Remember those? And watch TV while eating your Swanson TV dinner. I almost wanted to say I miss those days. I don't think I do. But I did ask our CJD singers, led by vocalist, he's great, Miles Pepperidge, to come up with something for TV Dinner Day. Here's what we're doing.

Yeah, baby, there you go. Happy National TV Dinner Day. I guess it was too hard to work the word Salisbury steak into a rhyme, so it's a lot of syllables. Happy National TV Dinner Day. For what I found on the internet today, when I first saw this, I thought to myself, well, this is kind of silly. Then I watched it a couple of times. I'm like, you know what? It's kind of cool. So as a tribute to Dolly Parton, this school teacher decided to perform her song 9 to 5 on what are called boomwhackers. Do you know what a boomwhacker is? A boomwhacker, he learned, is a lightweight hollow plastic tube, usually color-coded, that you play by whacking it against something else, either the floor, a table, your hand, or another boomwhacker. Each tube is cut to a specific length, and the length determines the pitch. Check this out.

0: I salute that. It goes on. I salute her for doing this. She spent a lot of time putting this together, if you see the video. So there you go. Try that at home on your own boomwhacker. Maybe look into what a boomwhacker is before you say that in a store, though. That may get you in trouble. I've never heard that term before, but it's a real thing. So, okay, finally, a little comedy today. Great classic bit. Remember Stephen Wright? Here you go.
1: Last night I was in a bar and I walked up to this beautiful woman and I said, "Do you live around here often?" She said, "You're wearing two different color socks." I said, "Yes, but to me they're the same because I go by thickness." And she said, "How do you feel?" And I said, "Well, you know when you're sitting on a chair and you lean back so you're just on two legs and then you lean too far and you almost fall over, but just at the last second you catch yourself. I feel like that all the time." I have a map of the United States. It's actual size. It says 1 mile equals 1 mile. Last summer, I folded it.
2: 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The Ritz-Carlton Montreal.
0: Where is he? Where is Stephen Wright? I miss him. I wonder if he's still around. I got to check. All right, let's take a look at what's on. Alice Martin doing the honors today. Alice,
3: hello.
0: Welcome back.
3: Thank you. All right, so you got a bunch of stuff coming on tonight. First of all, it's the last edition of the Illusion Festival, which, if you're not aware, they've had them every Thursday for the past, like, 15 Thursdays. And so it's the last one today. It kind of marks the end of summer. It's at the Jardin Gamelin, and it's a really cool event that's been bringing together, like, a broad range of artists. Yeah, go ahead.
0: Sorry, is at the Jardin Gamelin, is that what we used to call Place Emily Gamelin?
3: It has to be, like, near, like, the same place.
0: Okay.
3: But yeah, so think like circus and fire artists and DJs and like theater actors. And so that's all happening tonight. They've got a really cool lineup of DJs. So that's at Jardin Gamelin tonight.
0: Hold on. I have music to go with this. Jimmy, bring up my computer just a little bit here. This to go with the story for the last night of this. This is Illusion.
3: From?
0: A group called The Imagination. It was a big, big hit before you were born. See? Okay, this is good for you.
3: No,
0: go ahead, bring
3: it
0: in. So where is this happening? Tonight again, last night?
3: No, tonight, last night.
0: Last night.
3: Jardin Gamelin.
0: Okay,
3: yeah.
0: Thank you.
3: But if you're also like feeling like some comedy, I also got you hooked up. It's at the Comedy Nest. Wasim El Munzer is performing his first of 5 shows over 3 days. It's at the Comedy Nest. All shows are about 90 minutes. Great lineups of opening acts.
0: Okay.
3: So you got a show tonight at 8 o'clock, and go check on the Comedy Nest website. They've got like a bunch of shows. And because it's at the Comedy Nest, you know, tickets are like super affordable. So the highest price tickets are like $17. And it's a really
0: such
3: cool lineup.
0: I say this every time we talk about something there. It's the best deal in town. Honestly,
3: and,
0: it is.
3: Gotcha. And one more thing, because I want to do my man Maxime Cadotte from the Elias Mako show happy. Montreal Roses back at home face off against AFC Toronto at Boreal Stadium. Kickoff is just after 7 p.m.
0: Okay.
3: They're currently trying to extend their lead at the top of the table. Could get them a lot closer to qualifying spot. So you can all tune in at TSN 690.
0: Go Roses, go.
3: Woo!
0: Thank you, Alice. 3 o'clock. When we come back after news, Jean Charest. If you missed it yesterday, he joined us late in the show, just after 5:30. But what he had to say, I think a lot of people were very, very impressed, certainly by virtue of the text messages I read. So some interesting takes on this failed trade deal between Canada and the U.S. and what's next. That's coming up.
4: Good afternoon. It's 3:01. I'm Jason Mayoff with a CTV News Update. A mix of sun and cloud today. It is 23 downtown. Weather details in minutes. Here's what's making news right now. A court hearing on French-only election documents. A couple of Hell's Angels stopped for wearing their gang's patches, and Canada will need to make millions of drones over the next 2 years. With the latest from the CJAD 800 Traffic Center, here's Lauren Glazer.
5: It's a slow drive eastbound side of the TCAN now. Volumes starting at Cavendish at the Papineau on the eastbound Mant, and again between VO and the Anjou interchange. Southbound 25 volume there between Yprevost and the tunnel. We do have a lot of off and on volume now on the westbound side of the Met, starting at La Cordera out to the Carry. Northbound the Carry, difficult its length, also delays southbound the Carry from the top to Van Horn. Southbound 15, you're losing time now between Atwater and the Champlain. On the westbound side of the 20, difficult drive before Ungrinio running back to Norman. Linen Chess launches its summer clearance sale with 75% off Meijer 10-piece cookware sets, 60% off stainless steel kettles, and 65% off selected dinnerware and glassware sets. 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
4: In the news, a court hearing is going on today on whether Quebec needs to send out voter information documents in both French and English. Because of Bill 96, Elections Quebec has been told the documents must be in French only. Premier Christine Fréchette says they'll wait for the court's decision.
6: We have respected the rules we have when it comes to linguistic policies. If the court decides that it has to go differently, we will do so.
4: Elections Quebec has said that it's too late to add English to the documents, but says the information is available in English on its website. The Quebec election campaign turned toward agriculture today. The PQ has promised to invest $450 million to support Quebec farmers while increasing agriculture's share of government spending. The Conservatives pledged to cut red tape for farmers and freeze new regulatory requirements, while also reaffirming its opposition to any high-speed rail project across farmland. And the CAQ unveiled a $400 million plan to retrain workers affected by artificial intelligence, technological change, and U.S. tariffs. Well, two Hells Angels became the first this week to be stopped and ticketed for displaying their biker gang's logo. Quebec's new anti-patch legislation bars people from wearing the group's distinctive vests or anything else displaying their name or logo of a winged skull. The law was signed by Public Security Minister Yan Lafrenière.
7: To them,

0: Believe me, believe me. They receive a lot of pressure by organized crime, by people with bad intentions. So seeing that need and that effect now that we're bringing back respect.
1: Lawyers representing the Hells Angels have vowed to challenge the ban in court. Well, Prime Minister Mark Carney says Canada only has 2,000 military drones and will work with Ukraine to increase that number exponentially. Speaking in Calgary alongside the President of Ukraine, Carney says Canada is launching a national drone marketplace for the Canadian Armed Forces.
2: This is a key part of our plan to build industrial capacity here in Canada to produce millions of drones within the next 2 years. And today's contracts will increase the number of drones available to the CAF tenfold.
1: Carney says a third of all the drones Canada manufactures will be sent to Ukraine to help it win the Russian war. Today is the last day of the two-day Republican convention in Dallas, meant to drum up enthusiasm for Republican candidates running in the midterm elections in November. U.S. President Donald Trump addressed the crowd last night and is slated to speak again tonight. Kentucky's Democratic Governor Andy Beshear today says Trump's trade war with Canada will make costs even higher for Americans and threaten the livelihoods of people in both countries.
3: It is absolutely idiotic. This is our most important ally. We share a giant border with them. They followed us into every foreign conflict just about that we have ever been in, even when they've probably thought that we were wrong. So much of our state's economies depend on Canadian consumption.
1: In his speech last night, Trump urged supporters to pretend he is on the ballot, but it comes as his approval ratings are in the low 30s, the lowest they've ever been. For interviews and other audio, go to CJAD800.com or download the iHeartRadio app. Your Dormez-vous Weather Center forecast, a mix of sun and cloud and a little windy today, the high 23, a few clouds tonight, the low 11, and sunny tomorrow, the high 22. It's 23 downtown. For all the news during the day, stream us on your smart speaker. Just say play CJAD 800. 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
5: So yesterday afternoon, we had a chance to speak. I had a chance to speak to Jean Charest after a piece appeared in La Presse, an op-ed that he had written, talking about the failed trade deal between Canada and the U.S. And the line that stuck out to me fairly, right at the top of the article, Canada has become complacent. So I began by asking about that and if he believed that were the case, to which he said this.
6: If we deal with this situation in the right way, we're going to have a hard look at ourselves and ask ourselves, what is it about us that we need to change to avoid this situation as much as possible, become more autonomous, more productive, get a better economy and a stronger country? And I think that's the path that Carney wants to put the country on. That's part of what he's doing. And if we do a number of things differently, if the provinces and the feds work more closely together, if we have a stronger determination to build infrastructure, to develop resources, be able to do more research and commercialization, AI, quantum computing. I mean, we have all these things working for us. If we get that right, we'll come out of it a better country.
5: You know, some people on hearing you say that saying, why is it we haven't been able to get it right up until now?
6: Well, it's human nature. It's, you know, things were relatively easy for us living next to the most powerful economy in the world. And, you know, 75% of our exports went there. So one example of that is that we signed a lot of free trade agreements. My project was a trade agreement with Europe, which was a very substantive agreement, but we did not take advantage of those agreements. So you can do what I'm referring to, Aaron, is really a change in culture, because governments can produce policies, laws and regulations. But if people don't buy into it, if they don't change their way of seeing things, nothing will happen. And over the 30 years I was in government, I think every government I was part of put forward programs to encourage companies to invest into other markets and explore them, and it never really never changed anything because it was just too easy to go to the United States.

0: in and sell there.
1: Did we take our eye off the ball? Because you have a line, and I've heard this pointed out in other places as well. You're right. In recent years, business investment has declined, and Canada has become, for people who don't know, by the way, one of the worst performing countries in the OECD in terms of productivity. That's hard to believe about Canada.
0: Well, it is the case. I'm sorry to say. We have a low level of growth and productivity. There's a lot of things around that. Not investing in technology, not investing in modernizing our businesses, too much regulation, too much red tape. All of that put together has created an environment where we have a low level of productivity, and that will change. Well, you know, one of the things, Aaron, that's going to change that is the massive investments we are going to be making in defense. And the defense industry is a locomotive of productivity because it's very innovative, and you will have hybrid applications, what we call dual use applications. That's what the United States have been doing for years now in the area of defense. And this is one of the things that will help us get a higher level of productivity.
1: I want to, if I can, point to something you start your article with. So you had a chance at a fireside chat, I think that's how you refer to it, to talk with.
0: Yep.
1: The undersecretary or deputy assistant secretary for the U.S. Department of Commerce, to try to get an idea of why the U.S. has decided to go ahead, and I'm going to use the word attack Canada. What from that discussion, did you actually get an idea of why this is happening?
0: This was a conference that I was attending in Kentucky, and it was called World Trade Day, and I was invited to be a keynote speaker. And this was the opening fireside chat, which was fascinating because this is the take of the narrative of an official, not an elected person, on what they're doing on trade. And what he said in a very, you know, dispassionate way is that we did trade deals in the past, but the assumptions changed. It wasn't what we thought it was. So that's why we're changing them. And then he went on to say that, they're not tight competition with China on AI. Fine. We get that. But also that the art of the deal isn't just a book, but it's also a way of governing, and that the government of the United States will not hesitate to put their hands on the scale, even if it's gently, to have trade deals in their favor. So when I was listening to him, Aaron, I also thought to myself, you know, do they think of how we change our assumptions vis-a-vis the United States when they do that? How we look at them and ask ourselves, are they still the reliable partner that we thought they were? And I don't think they do, but that's the world in which we are in now, and that's what we have to deal with.
1: I gotta say, it's frightening to hear someone describe the art of the deal as not only a book, but a way of governing.
0: Yes. I thought, well, that's interesting because, yeah. You know, if the art of the deal was that fantastic, and I don't say this because I want to Ben Elize, but you know, in the Strait of Hormuz, when President Trump went in, because he wanted to avoid them building a nuclear weapon, he ends up negotiating the Detroit of Hormuz. You know, if maybe he has to reread the art of the deal, because he's not negotiating on the terms that he had set.
1: Did you get a sense, if I can ask, that, you know, because people will look at this and say, wait a sec, we all remember when Donald Trump renegotiated, you know, NAFTA, came up with CUSMA and said, his words, it was the best trade deal America had ever negotiated. That's not that long ago. What happened here?
0: And that's interesting. That's why their view now is, well, we're a superpower, the number one power in the world. And part of what they're saying is, if you want to deal with the United States, we're the biggest market. You have to pay to get in. It's pay to play. And that's why they're doing deals where everyone else, Japan, South Korea, Europe, are all tariffed at 15% for their products that go into the United States. America is not tariffed for the products they send into those jurisdictions. Plus, they have to invest X billions of dollars in the American economy. So this is the new, you know, vision of the United States. And in our case, you know, we're hearing the American side saying it's our fault if all of this is happening. We walked away from a deal. I'm sorry, but exactly as you described, they signed a free trade agreement with us in 2018, negotiated by Donald Trump, and all the tariffs that they're doing now are contrary to that trade agreement. I mean, it's illegal in that way. But they're out there today trying to blame Canada for walking away from a deal where, frankly, they were asking us to turn ourselves into a vassal state, which we're not going to do.
1: I think the one thing we have all been told now is don't expect this is going to be over anytime soon. You know, Mark Carney's used the word we're at war. We're at a trade war right now. Do you believe this relationship is damaged, Mr. Sherratt, through the course of the Trump presidency, or is there room for negotiation here? Do you see that coming?
0: There is room for negotiation. And, you know, once you go up a tree, and this is true for both sides, at one point you have to come down. So there'll be room for negotiation. Is the relationship damaged? The answer is yes. And will this damage be permanent? We'll see. But when our relationship has changed forever, there's, you know, once you've lost some trust, it's very difficult to get that back. That being said, there's two things we need to remember about our relationship with the United States. They will always, Aaron, be our most important economic partner. Whether we're tariffed or not tariffed, they will always be that. The second thing is that we are very lucky to live next to the United States and the American people, who are great. I mean, they are the salt of the earth. They're friends, they're allies, and we have a great deal of affection for them. And that will not change. So we have to be careful not to say things that will let them think that we're hostile to them. And I want to give you a recent example. Premier Eby of British Columbia yesterday said something very significant. He said, because it's the 25th anniversary of 9/11 coming up. And he said, you know, if this happened today, Canada would stand next to the United States as we did 25 years ago. And we would take into our homes Americans who are stranded. And I think that says a lot about who we are and what our values are and how important this relationship is for us with the American people.
1: I just want to wrap up by asking one other thing. It seems to me we have to be so careful what we say because we know Donald Trump, hair trigger, you know, we implement counter tariffs literally not even 12 hours later. We know what's happened with Canadian products now being banned. This idea that, you know, they're always going to be our neighbor, obviously, and we have to maintain the relationship we have with them. We're negotiating. You mentioned in your piece that we have more than 50 trade agreements already made, right? And more to come. Can we, because I know Mark Carney has made a point of saying this, we have to diversify our trade, which we are doing right now. Can we ever get to a point where we are doing enough trade with other countries and other parts of the world where we don't have to rely on the U.S. as our major trade partner?
0: The Americans will always be our major trade partner. It's just that we will be more independent, less reliant on them. As we speak, Aaron, you know, only 2 years ago, 75% of our exports went to the United States. It is now 66%. We are seeing a net increase in trade with other countries as we speak over that short period of time. And by the way, on the trade agreements, that speaks to the challenge. We have a lot of trade agreements, but we have to change our culture. We have to change the way we see business and do business. And that's much more than policies, laws, or regulations. And that's the real change that Donald Trump will bring to us if we're smart and if we get it and if we are wise in the way that we build our country.
1: Last thing before I let you go, one of the reasons we apparently walked away from this trade deal, we found out, was beyond the you know, trucks and beyond the French issue in Quebec, was that the U.S. apparently wanted to place restrictions, as I understand it, on who we could trade with going forward. And I wonder, how could you ever agree to a situation like that?
0: Well, it's an issue of sovereignty. We are free to, you know, do trade agreements with who we want. But it also, it speaks to the interesting debate about the word alignment, because they said we want alignment. And by the way, Canada also said to the United States, we want alignment with you. But for them, the word alignment has a very different significance. It means aligning with me and doing what I want. For Canada, alignment with the United States means we do things together with a common goal. And so that's what happened at the end of the negotiations. And alignment does not mean that we sacrifice our ability to enter into trade agreements with any other country in the world.
1: We will leave it at that. Mr. Sherratt, always appreciate your time. Thank you so much.
0: Thank you. Thank you, Aaron.
1: Take good care.
2: Former Quebec Premier Jean Sherratt.
1: from yesterday with some very interesting points, right? Saying the deal is, yeah, the deal right now, not happening, but we are not giving up. There is still room for negotiation. Always like having him on the show. 319, let's go to traffic. CJD at 100 Traffic Center and a check on the drive with Lauren Glazer. Lauren?
2: Aaron, we're having a tough time now northbound. The carry from Sherbrooke to the top. Also delays southbound the carry from the top to Van Horn. It's busy southbound 15 between De La Vérendrye and the Champlain. Also difficult on the westbound side of the 20. Starts at Turcotte out to Norman. Outbound side of the Mercier Bridge, lots of volume now starting at Ville-Saint-Pierre. On the westbound side of the Met, you do have delays also between Villa and the DeCary Interchange. Some slowdowns northbound Laurentian. St. Elsier runs through to the 640 for northbound 13. Delays also between Gerlias and Henri Bourassa, and again between the Vachon-Bridge and 640. 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
1: 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Are you doing it? 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Coming up September 23rd, the first ever get-together for Off Key Montreal. Details on that next.
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15: You got

0: at the table.
1: Oh, I'm sorry. This is one of the songs I think we're going to be doing. Coming up, this is what we're doing, boys and girls. We've been talking about this for a while. It was called Tuneless Choir. We're going to be doing this in Montreal. We've called it because Tuneless Choir turns out is a registered trademark. Off-key Montreal, the basic idea here, if you love to sing, like I do, and you're not a very good singer, like I am not, this is a chance to all get together and just have some fun. The joy of singing, that's really what this is. And the songs will be songs that you all know. They were all big hits. So I want to introduce you to Benita Golden. She's Executive Director of the Contactivity Center in Westmount. We're putting this together. And Shelley Stevens, who you may know, professional singer and vocal coach here in Montreal. Ladies, thank you so much for coming on. And let me begin by asking you, Benita, first of all, organizationally, logistically, we are moving forward on this. Our first date is September 23rd. So how is this going to work?
2: Well, first, let me say we are so excited about hosting this program at Contactivity Center. Just so people know, Contactivity Center is a community center for adults, and we offer all sorts of programs on fitness and wellness and creative arts and intergenerational programs. And now we are so excited to be offering Off-Key Montreal. So the way it's going to work is the program will be held at Victoria Hall, which is at 4626 Sherbrooke Street West in Westmount. And there's a lot of construction going on, big surprise, in the front of Victoria Hall. They're doing some renovations. So you have to go in the entrance that is closest to the library. So that's the eastern side entrance to Victoria Hall. But that takes you right to the stairs or to the elevator. It's right there. And then you just go up to the top floor, which is the second floor. And the room we're going to be in is called the club room. And it's right there. Just as you get off the stairs, okay. You just get out the elevator.
1: So if you want to get involved in this, you've got to go on the website. You have to register. How do you do that?
2: So you go to the Contactivity Center. So it's C-O-N-T-A-C-T-I. VITYCENTRE.org.
1: Okay.
2: Go to our website, and you'll see there's actually two ways you can register, but we have three blocks, actually they're not blocks, they're rectangles, of information. In the middle, it says featured programs and experiences, and you'll see the very first one we're promoting is the Off-Key Montreal, and it says click here to register, and that takes you right to these four beautiful pictures of you, Aaron, and it says Off Key Montreal with Aaron Rand and choir leader Shelley Stevens, and we have four of them because there's four different dates, and so you can register for one, two, three, or four, whatever you want.
1: Okay.
2: You register for each one separately, and you just click on the register key. That's a little bit below Aaron's picture. And you'll need a credit card because there's a fee of $15 for each session.
1: Okay.
2: And but you can pay by credit card. If you don't want to do it online, you can come to our office. So we're located at 310 Victoria Avenue, Suite 102 in Westmount. And you can come in. We're open 9 to 5. And,
1: okay.
2: And we'll do registration in person.
1: Let me mention, it's $15, right?
2: Yes.
1: Which I think is pretty reasonable, but we're going to get you a t-shirt for that price as well. So it's not like you're getting nothing for it. So your $15 gets you the t-shirt, and you said there are going to be snacks and stuff so people can have some water, snacks, whatever, right?
2: Yes.
1: Okay.
2: Yes.
1: That's
2: we
1: great.
2: We'll have some snacks.
1: Listen,
2: yes.
1: I want to get to, you mentioned Shelley Stevens, choir leader. Shelley's on the line. Hi, Shelley.
3: Hello.
1: So Shelley's going to be leading the group. I'm just there to say, hey, welcome everybody. This is something I've wanted to do for a long time. Shelley's a professional singer. She's done this with other groups as well. So explain, Shelley, because I know we have a whole list of songs here, and the idea was to find things people know, songs that they recognize, and how will it work?
3: Yeah, well, we decided to do the 70s theme for this session because a lot of people know those songs, and they're just so amazing. The problem is there's just so many songs and so little time, so we're going to hammer it down to our favorite, and we're going to do a quick warm-up, we're going to do a body warm-up, we're going to do a vocal warm-up, and we're going to just sing like crazy fools. We're going to have fun. We're going to be able to meet other people that like to sing, and it's just about doing something different. And if you've been told that you can't sing or you think you can't sing, then this is the perfect place for you. Yeah, exactly. No excuses. Like $15 for a 90-minute therapy session. Like, who can beat that?
1: Great way to put it, too. And I will point out, you don't need to know lyrics or anything else. They will be supplied. We're doing this on a screen, I think, right?
3: Yeah. Okay. It's going to be just so fun and easy. We're going to have a couple screens.
1: Cool.
3: People can follow along. They probably already know a lot of the songs by heart. So it's just, like you said in your introduction, which I just love, it's just going to be a joyous event. And we all need a little bit more fun and happiness in our lives. So I'm super, super excited to be doing this with both of you.
1: Hey, you know what? We're not that far away. September 23rd, that is a Wednesday night, by the way, at Victoria Hall. As Benita said, if you want to join us, I will be there. Shelley will be there to lead the whole festivities on. Go to contactivitycenter.org. Scroll your way through. I'm going to put up a link on one of my social media pages as well, just to make it easier. But contactivitycenter.org. Register there, and we will see you on Wednesday, September 23rd, our first off-key Montreal event where you get to sing like no one's listening. And you
3: Yay!
1: Get a T-shirt.
3: Woo-hoo!
1: Ladies, we'll see you then. Thank you both so much.
2: Thank you.
1: All right, there you go.
3: You.
1: I'll mention this again,
3: Bye.
1: Too.
3: Have
1: Bye.
3: A good afternoon. Bye.
1: I'll mention this again as we get closer. But, yeah, it's next Wednesday. So, and the room can only, I don't know how many people show up. 2, 3, 5, 20, 10. No idea. But if you show up, you're going to get yourself an Off Key Montreal T-shirt, and you will get to sing, like I said, like no one's listening, which is how I prefer to sing when I sing. All right, let's get you into news when we come back. By the way, this is going to happen hopefully in time before the world ends, which apparently we were told yesterday by someone who worked at Anthropic that the world could be ending sooner than we think. Carmi Levy on that story, our tech talk coming up next.
0: Good afternoon. It's 3:30. I'm Jason Mayoff with a CTV News update. Elections Quebec is facing a court challenge today over French-only voter information mailouts. A lawyer says a lack of English could make it harder for some people to cast a ballot. Elections Quebec says it made the change to comply with Bill 96. A Quebec court has cut a child molester's prison term from 14 years to just 4 after judges ruled that court delays violated his rights. Kenneth Marlin from Hemingford was found guilty in 2023 after 5 men accused him of sexually abusing them when they were children in the 1980s and 90s. And Prime Minister Mark Carney says Canada will need a lot of drones in the future. The government is launching a national drone marketplace for the military that will give Canada the capacity to produce millions of drones within the next 2 years. Carney says right now the military has just 2,000 drones. For more news, including Quebec's Angine de Poitrine landing a coveted spot on Jimmy Fallon, go to ctvnewsmontreal.ca. And with the latest from the CJAD 800 Traffic Center, here's Lorne Glazer.
4: We're slowing now. Eastbound side of the TCAN, the volume between Cavendish and Papineau, and eastbound Mad again between PNF and the Angevin Interchange. Southbound 25 is busy, bumping into the tunnel. We do have delays also. Westbound Mad via out to the DeCary Interchange. For northbound Laurentian, it's slowing 440 to the 640. Northbound DeCary has delays as well from Shortcut to the top. Southbound DeCary volume now from the top to Van Horn on the westbound side of the 20. Difficult drive between Turcotte and Norman. You are losing more time between Morgan and Ile Perot. For the outbound side of the Mercier Bridge, that's a tough drive also from Ville St. Pierre. Concert, dinner, meeting, or night out? Choose from 10,000 parking spots across Greater Montreal. 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
0: Your Dormez-vous Weather Center forecast, a mix of sun and cloud and a little windy today, the high 23, a few clouds tonight, the low 11, and sunshine tomorrow, the high 22. It's 23 downtown. Your next CTV News update is at 4 o'clock.
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1: All right, welcome back, and time to check in with Carmi Levy, our CTV tech analyst, who joins us every Thursday afternoon. Carmi, you know, when we talked about, or kind of exchanged emails as to what to start with, I thought we better start with this because I don't know how much longer we'll be here. So the story yesterday, I heard this on our news, we covered this, about someone who used to work, I guess it's at Anthropic, who owned one of the AI sites, suggesting that the reason he quit the company is because, and you can clarify this, I want to make sure I get the wording right, he basically said they don't really care but what's going on with their AI models and the way things are going, they could basically kill us all within 10 years. Is that a fair assessment?
13: Yeah, that's absolutely fair. His name is Jacob Cox, and he worked first at OpenAI, then he moved over to Anthropic, and his job was a pre-training. He pre-trained the AI model. So basically, he was right in the middle of the process by which data was loaded into these models and essentially gave them life. So he had a front row seat to the culture of these companies as they were developing products like ChatGPT. And he essentially said they're so focused on developing better, faster models, rushing toward what he calls super intelligence, which is when AI gets to be as smart as humans, that they're ignoring safety, that they're, you know, the AI agents, you know, we've talked about reports of AI agents breaking out of containment and then breaking into systems all by themselves, autonomously, no human involvement whatsoever. And he's concerned that essentially this means that as AI gets better, it will be able to avoid human control. If humans try to shut it down, it will be able to stay on and the results will be catastrophic. And he says within a decade, there's a 10% risk of human extinction if we don't do something about it now. Now, you know, I think that's a bit hyperbolic. That's probably why the headlines are blaring as loud as they are. But it's still, considering who he is, what he did, it's a warning that we should take heed of. And we should be listening to him, just like when Dr. Geoffrey Hinton, the Canadian Nobel laureate for AI, when he warned a couple of years back of the same thing, quit his job at Google to travel the world to warn us about these risks. So we ignore those warnings at our peril, and we really should be paying attention, because the longer we wait, the harder it's going to be to rein this thing back in.
1: By the way, to your point, I misheard. He said there's a 10% chance that it could wipe out humanity? 10%.
13: Yeah, they're saying, they go, we do earnestly believe that AI could kill all humans, and that the risk of that is over 10% mm-hmm. over the next decade. I think that's a bit of a stretch. However, I envision situations where AI could get people killed. We're seeing autonomous AI drones being used in the conflict between Ukraine and Russia.
1: Right.
13: We are seeing AI increasingly being used in AI infrastructure. We're seeing cyber criminals using AI to target public infrastructure, which could result in, say, you know, maybe the water system being compromised, maybe poisons being released in something. You know, so people will die if we're not careful, just maybe not on the scale that some mm-hmm. of these folks are suggesting.
1: I said 10% because, of course, the smarter AI gets, maybe that 10% goes to 20% and 30%, sadly. That's the way things can progress,
13: yeah.
1: right? So there's it, that to
13: exactly.
1: consider.
13: That's, yeah. that's the concern. The AI gets smarter, and, of course, it also becomes, you know, if humans try to turn it off, it becomes so smart that it can easily bypass those limitations. That's the worry, and that's where sort of all those Hollywood movies sort of fear, you know, predictions could potentially come true.
1: I was going to say something dumb, like maybe we should just all go back to flip phones. I don't remember anyone having a problem when we all had flip phones. It was easy. It was fine.
13: It is tempting, you know, and you know? There's a value play to be made for simplicity, and I would be happy to go there with you.
1: So would I. Let me know when we can do that. All right, let me move on. Speaking of simplicity, here's something new. Apple, at its big fall launch, we know we always get a new iPhone. We did yesterday, the Apple iPhone 18. But now, the much-rumored Apple foldable phone, it's called the Duo, was also released. I've seen some people reviewing this. Is this as amazing as it seems, Carmi, from what you've seen?
13: It certainly is interesting, and certainly, I mean, whether it's worth $29.99, which is what it starts at, it can go all the way up to $47.99 if you load it up with 2 terabytes of storage. So it is clearly a premium product, but Apple waited. Samsung's been selling foldables for the past 7 years. And the first ones, when they delivered them in 2019, some of them broke in reviewers' hands because the hinge, the crease on the screen, just the engineering wasn't quite there yet. So Apple waited a few years, let everyone else work out all the bugs and the engineering on these things. What we're seeing from the initial reviews is, it's incredible. You can barely see where the hinge is. It looks like a really finely engineered product. The software, iOS 27, has been updated with certain apps now being updated, including the Netflix app and a lot of social media apps, so that you can have like side-by-side, multitasking, drag-and-drop, that it takes advantage of this much bigger inner screen. So it's a 7.6-inch inside screen that opens to that size, which is almost as big as an iPad mini. And then it's got a 5.4-inch screen on the outside as well, and the software now accommodates that. So look, if you want to get rid of your iPad and just have one device that does it all, this could very well be the device for you. And you know, it's not going to be for everyone. It's still a premium priced product, but eventually foldables could become available on more mainstream phones. At some point, we're not going to be buying conventional smartphones anymore. This could very well be a glimpse at that future.
1: So what about on the phone itself? You know, people always say, well, should I get rid of my old iPhone? I have, I don't know, an iPhone 10 or 12 or whatever. What did they tell us about this new iPhone 18?
13: So it, you know, clearly is significantly more powerful than last year's. It uses a new chip called the A20 Pro. So it's faster, it runs cooler, the battery lasts longer, the screen is better, the cameras are better as well. If you're a photographer, it has aperture control now. So an actual physical aperture, the photographer in me is looking at this going, wow, that's really something else. If you've bought an iPhone within the last couple of years and it's still doing okay for you, probably no reason to upgrade.
1: Okay.
13: They're more expensive this year. $300 more expensive than their equivalents from last year. And even more, there is no iPhone 18 included in this year's announcement. That will be introduced in spring. So if you are looking for a budget next generation phone, you know, you're going to have to spring for a Pro or a Pro Max. And those are already significantly more expensive. So much better. Whether it's worth it for you depends on whether you've got a recent phone. So in that case, probably not. But if your phone is 4 or 5 years old, the battery's starting to go, and you know, you've been saving your pennies, these are easily the best iPhones that have ever been released, probably worth every penny.
1: How much did you say for Canadian? What are they going to go for? Do we know, like,
13: so
1: a price?
13: So the iPhone 18 Pro will be $1,749 to start, yes. And the 18 Pro Max will be $1,899 to start.
1: That's kind of crazy.
13: Depending on if you want to load up, that comes with 256 gigs. Storage, if you want more storage, it'll cost you more.
1: Okay. Let me move on from that. That's a lot of money. Federal government launching its digital transformation agency to modernize federal services, which sounds like a good thing, because if they can make things go better, smoother, then that's a good idea. Is it that simple?
13: Yeah, it is. Because, I mean, we all remember when the federal government, you know, didn't do so great with technology. Phoenix Pay, ArriveCan, COVID Alert, you know, all these apps and platforms, there were, you know, billions of dollars of investment, and frankly, they didn't work all that well. So it's called the Digital Transformation Canada, and what it will do is it's kind of like a new framework for the government to finally figure it out when it comes to creating and deploying and managing technology. They've also brought in the leader of it, his name is Patrick Pichette, he's the CEO. He was Google's chief financial officer for a few years, and he's also been an executive at the company that owns this radio station as well as McKinsey. So he's got industry experience, can certainly kind of shepherd everyone along. It sounds like a great initiative, but no mention of how much money they're going to put into it, no mention of, you know, what, you know, how they're going to measure whether they're successful. So it sounds like it's a positive thing, but, you know, show me your work, show me the money, and then we can decide if that's actually worthwhile. When I start seeing successful federal technology projects delivered because of this, then I think I'll be convinced. Until then, call me a little cynical.
1: Last story, while we still have a second here, really quick. Police warning people, this is just what you need to hear as kids are going back to school. They're warning parents of the risk of posting back-to-school photos online.
13: Yeah, and the risk here is, and you see those chalkboards, right? Kids' name, the school they go to, the things they're interested in, their teacher's name. That includes lots of personal information that a predator can easily scrape from your social media feed and then use that to target your child. And so if you've posted something like that, because everyone did that this week, you might want to go back and either set it to private or remove it entirely. Every year we go through this, every year every police force across the country issues a warning about not doing this. I know it sounds like fun, but it really does present a very significant cybersecurity risk to your kids.
1: Yeah, and it's one of those things you don't even think twice about it, right? You think it's harmless, but it turns out we should know that by now, but for parents to know, it's not.
13: That's right. And even something as innocuous, like when you stand them on the front door or you know, in front on the porch with your address number in back of them or a street sign behind them, or they're wearing the logo of their school on their clothing, little pieces of information like that in the hands of a predator, of a criminal, can be incredibly damaging. So you really do want to kind of look at the things that you're sharing online and start pulling them out if they do expose private information.
1: All right. Carmi, appreciate it. Thanks as always.
13: Thanks so much, Aaron.
1: Carmi Levy, our CTV tech analyst. 3:46, we go to traffic, CJD 800 Traffic Center. Lauren Glazer in a check on your drive. Lauren.
4: Aaron, we're seeing delays now northbound 13. The volume starts at Cudley S, runs up to Henri Bourassa. You are losing more time now between the 440 and 640. Southbound 13 delays as well between Hickmore and Ottery 20 for northbound Laurentian. Delays also between the 440 and 640. On the westbound side of the Met, you are losing time between Lacordaire and the DeCary Interchange. Volume as well, southbound side of the Jean Cartier Bridge from Rosemont via Papineau South for northbound DeCary. Tough drive now, it's Lang. Also delays on the westbound side of the 20, starting at Turcotte to Norman and again between Fenelon and Sources. 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Your next report at 4 o'clock.
1: 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Highway 20... if you've lived here long enough, what we used to call the 2 and 20, is still not finished. And a whole bunch of mayors, in fact, there are 23 different people, different mayors in different communities, trying to get the government, whoever the government is formed by, to finally go ahead and commit to finishing Highway 20. We're going to talk to the mayor of Vaudreuil-Dorion about the project and the push next.
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1: So if you've ever driven the 20, you know, of course, that stretch that's missing, you know, once you end up off the 20 and find yourself next to Doriot's suit. Is Doriot's suit still there? I'm not sure. But the idea is, since the 1960s, everyone out there, I think it's fair to say residents, community leaders, etc., have been asking governments to finish that 7-kilometer stretch. And now, apparently, what we're seeing, this is good news, 23 different municipalities, elected officials, along with business leaders and residents, are, I guess, trying to push governments, whoever forms that government, to finally get this done. Paul Dumoulin is the mayor of Vaudreuil-Dorion. He is on the line. Mayor, thank you for coming on with us this afternoon. You know, when I see 23 different municipalities or people from municipalities are coming together, that seems to me like a full court press on whatever government. What kind of reaction have you been getting so far?
24: But now, for sure, it's all the MRC of Vaudreuil-Soulanges, all the mayor, it's all together in this. Many years ago, it was only the sector of Vaudreuil-Dorion, but now it's more than that, you know. Now we almost 180,000 people in the area. So it has to change as soon as possible.
1: So I wonder, you know, we don't know who's going to form the next government. Who have you met with so far?
24: Of course, we met everything, all the candidates, we met them. Some people say, oh yeah, they're going to put it in the PQE of the government. But what we're asking, we would like to have the chief of the party to come on this side of the bridge. I don't know if they know where it is, but to come on this side of the bridge to wait that when there's no traffic, come and tell us what they know about the 20. Because it's since August 64 that has been expropriated. So we want the chief of the party to come and see us and tell us what they know about the 20. And after that, we'll decide for whom we're gonna vote.
1: Oh, good for you. Have you contacted any of them or all of them?
24: By, for sure, the candidate, they're talking. But even though, you know, we want the chief to say, because they have to put it in the PQE, okay, the plan of Quebec, so they have to put it there. We don't want them to put it on the first, the second, the third, the fourth. We want to know when exactly they're going to put it, because we don't want them to put it at the end of this election. We want them to tell us what they know about the 20 and be sure that they would say that they will do it, because, you know, there are more than 21 million cars that pass on this 20 per year. So there's more than 60,000 cars per day. So it's amazing. And there are 10 lights on 7 kilometers. Mm-hmm. So it's, I don't know. I'm not sure that they know what's happening on this side of the bridge.
1: Well, look, I'll certainly mention it next time we have one of the leaders in here. I think that's a pretty good project you have. I mean, it's one thing to say it hasn't been done in a couple of years. You said since the mid-1960s. It's kind of crazy when you think about it. And that all the money has been spent, you know, on the Illatorte Bridge, for example, off the 40, and nothing on the 20, which to me would have seemed a lot less expensive.
24: Of course. And, you know, on the track, there's more than 2 million trucks that pass on the 20. So imagine all the trucks, all the cars stopping at each light in Île Perrot and in Vaudreuil-Dorion, and to cross 7 kilometers, yeah. It's amazing. And you know, all the chief, they're talking about the environment, but how many GIS that is done with 21 million cars per year that pass here and stop? So we really want them to explain, first of all, what they know. Because if they don't know that there's a problem here, this is the problem. Because, you know, they were always talking about the study. And now we know that we're at the end of all the study that we had to do. Everything is done, and everybody that's working for the government, now we all talking on the same language. We are talking, they're talking that it's needed, and we're talking that it's needed. So everybody's talking about the need of, we don't ask a new highway. We don't ask a new highway. We just ask to finish the one that they start many years ago. Well, and they expropriate.
1: Have they given you a reason up until now why this hasn't been finished, or is it just about you need another study, like you said? Is it about the no?
24: If somebody come and say the word study, believe me, it won't get well, because okay. There's no more study. They told us it's the end of the study.
1: Okay.
24: Now what they have to do, they have to put it on the PQE, and they have to put some money, because it would be too much easy to put it on the PQE and don't put any money. So they have to put an amount. When they put something on the PQE, they have to put amount of money to be serious. So this is always the money that talks. But we just want, they did the bridge of Dorion. They did it many years ago. And people ask me sometimes, how come that the bridge is on this side? It's not straight with the highway, the 20 now, because they put it, because they know that they have to do the 20 somewhere else. So the bridge is already in the lake. It's already done to receive the new 20.
1: Mm-hmm.
24: So it's amazing how come it's not done. It's political. They have to take decision, and that's why we want them
1: okay.
24: to come and see us.
1: Do we know from any of the studies you've done how much it's expected? What's the estimate for how much this would cost?
24: It depends, because now they were about three different propositions, and the way that the side of the government and our side that we would propose, it would be probably around 1.5 to million of dollars.
1: Okay, so a little over $1 billion. Okay.
24: Yeah, exactly.
1: Well, listen, I think everybody who lives out there, as you said, whether it's in Ile Perot, whether it's in Vaudreuil-Dorion, would like to see this done. You're right. It doesn't make any sense at all. So let's see what happens, and hopefully some of the political leaders can actually go out there and talk to you and make a promise.
24: Of course, because what the government also, they obligate us to have more logement. They obligate
1: more
24: us.
1: Housing, yeah.
24: But they don't. Yeah, they obligate us. So in our way, our Wood Street, that's what we are doing now. But we need the infrastructure to go with that.
1: Right.
24: And they don't give it us the infrastructure. So that's why they have. I'm inviting them to pass the bridge and come and see us.
1: I will do the same. Mayor, thank you so much for the time. Good luck.
24: My pleasure.
1: Thank you. Paul Dumoulin, the mayor of Vaudreuil-Dorion. Seems like a pretty easy ask. Finish a road that's been sitting like that since the middle of the 1960s? 4 o'clock, we'll come back with Jim Menny, talk about a couple of stories in the news. Wonder what he thought about the five leaders last night and how they fared on TV on Red Ken. Talk about that when we come back.
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6: Good afternoon. It's 4 o'clock. I'm Jason Mayoff with a CTV News update. Clearing this evening. It's 23 downtown. Weather details in minutes. Here's what's making news right now. A court hearing on whether Quebec voter information needs to be bilingual. A child molester's sentence reduced because of court delays. And how many drones Canada's military currently has and how many we need. With the latest from the CJAD 800 Traffic Center, here's Lauren Glazer.
7: A pretty busy drive on the westbound side of the 20, starting at Turcotte to Norman. You are losing some more time between Fenelon and Sources, and again between Ancien Cabaton and Ile Perot. For the outbound side of the Mercier Bridge, top from Ville-Saint-Pierre, northbound 13, has delays also between Cordelias and Henri Bourassa. You're losing more time between the 440 and 640. Northbound the Carry, difficult its length, also delays southbound the Carry from the top to Van Horn. Southbound 15, lots of volume there between Turcotte and the Champlain for the westbound side of the Met, off and on slowdowns now, starting at La Cordera to the DeCary Interchange. There's no shortcut for saving time, but saving money is simple. 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
6: In the news, a lawyer is asking Quebec Superior Court to step in after Elections Quebec decided to send voter information out in French only. Lawyer Doug Mitchell says people need clear voting information to exercise their right to vote. Premier Christine Fréchette was asked about the hearing on the campaign trail today.
8: Let's see what the court will decide later today. and we will follow up on what's being decided this afternoon.
6: Elections Quebec says new language laws, namely Bill 96, require the change and that voters can use a QR code to get information in English online. But Mitchell argues that option doesn't work for everyone, including some seniors and people without cell phones. Quebec's major political parties are unveiling competing platforms as the election campaign crosses the 15-day mark. The PQ heavily targeted the agricultural sector today, pledging $450 million to bolster food security and help struggling farmers. Éric Duhaime with the Conservatives promised to slash farming paperwork by 30% and completely freeze any new regulatory additions. He also vowed to revamp provincial land protection laws to increase operational flexibility. Quebec's new commissioner for children's rights and well-being has launched her first three investigations, including one linked to the Granby girl case. Marie-Ève Brunet-Kitchen says their reviews will look at access to care for children and housing for young people with autism or intellectual disabilities. A third will examine whether a tragedy similar to the Granby case could happen again when agencies don't work together. Brunet Kitchen says Quebec isn't always very good at listening to children and respecting their views.
9: Au Québec, on n'est pas nécessairement champion d'entendre et de respecter l'opinion des enfants. Pour nous, il est essentiel que ceci ait une influence directe sur nos travaux.
6: For us, she says, it's essential that they have a direct say in the work we do. The Quebec Court of Appeals slashed a prison sentence from 14 years to just 4 years in a child sex abuse case. Judges ruled unreasonable court delays violated the accused rights and said missing evidence hurt the fairness of the trial. Kenneth Marlin was found guilty in 2023 after five men accused him of sexually abusing them when they were children in the 1980s and 90s. The ruling removes convictions tied to four of those complainants. Police have arrested a 20-year-old man in a series of airbag thefts in Montreal. Michael Jacobs was arrested Tuesday in RDP Pointe-aux-Trembles

0: multiple charges of theft and mischief linked to 36 incidents. Prime Minister Mark Carney says Canada will work with Ukraine to produce millions of drones for the Canadian military.
1: Following a meeting with Ukrainian President Volodymyr Zelensky, Carney confessed the Canadian Armed Forces only have about 2,000 drones in its inventory, but in the years to come, will need millions. He says Canada is launching a national drone marketplace for the Canadian Armed Forces that will give Canada the capacity to produce millions of drones within the next 2 years. He also promised more air defense support for Ukraine, and the two nations signed joint statements on energy and defense. Bill Graveland, The Canadian Press, Calgary.
0: And the World Cycling Championships in Montreal will mean the closure of most schools in Verdun and Outremont for 2 days, September 21st and 22nd. Officials say no childcare services will be offered either. For interviews and other audio, go to CJAD800.com or download the iHeartRadio app. Your Dormez-vous Weather Center forecast clearing this evening, the low 11 degrees, sunny tomorrow, the high 21, and Saturday increasing cloudiness and the high 24. It's 23 downtown. For all the news during the day, stream us on your smart speaker. 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
8: That is James Menny. He is over at the Montreal Gazette. And Jim, I'm going to begin with a clip here. This is Charles Milliard last night. I thought he had a couple of good lines. This is one I thought was pretty cool.
9: Vous savez, Madame Fréchette s'est autoproclamée ce matin capitaine Québec. Mm-hmm. 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Mm-hmm.
8: Vous savez, Madame Fréchette. Wow, pretty Madame good, Fréchette, huh? Captain Titanic.
10: Yeah. But you know, I gotta tell you, that sort of was just the thin edge of the can of worms being opened last night, because it was a very, very well produced, informative exercise with these five leaders. Each had 20 minutes. They were questioned by three Radcan journalists. But the thing was, and I gotta tell you, even today we're seeing the fallout, Aaron, is that it became clear in their questioning that, yeah, Donald Trump's there. We all know. Where are you guys going to be, though, when it comes to sovereignty? What's going to happen? There's another line from Charles Mignard when he was said, well, you know, what if the PQ winds up in a minority government? At which he goes, every single separatist in the CAQ and Quebec Solidaire would vote with the government. So, like, you know what? This is becoming a referendum on a referendum. And don't take my word for it. Madame Fréchette was asked today, who, by the way, gave an excellent performance last night. If there was any one of those leaders who looked like she was in charge, which she is, but you didn't get the impression she was panicked or you know, pressing every button on the control panel, as Monsieur Milliard said, but she was asked today straight out, you know, are you a separatist? Did you vote yes? And she basically sidestepped the question. Yeah. However, and I don't know if you got what I sent you there a little earlier this afternoon, on her Instagram feed, she then went to the trouble of making a video saying, yeah, I was asked, you know, if I'm still a sovereignist and this and that. She goes, I can't deny my past, but I've evolved. And I know that 70% of Quebecers don't want to have

0: referendum on sovereignty. This is damage control. This is not about Donald Trump. This is not about, you know, oh, gee, what's going to happen with the aluminum industry.
1: Yeah.
0: This is becoming a very visceral question because I think it's sinking through to the leaders. I think it already sunk through to the electorate, frankly, is that it doesn't matter what you do with Donald Trump. If you trot away from Canada right now, you think you have problems now, wait until Donald Trump is dealing with, you know, the Republic or the nation or the self-styled empire of Quebec, because then you're going to find out that even though he's a flaming lunatic, he's going to outlive, he's just got the economy and the money to outdo you at every turn. So now I think more and more we're going to see the question of sovereignty, the fallout from sovereignty. Even PSPP last night, you know, he stuck to his guns. It was very, very honorable, and he said, you know, I'm not going to change my position because of the polls. So I made this pledge, I'm going to keep to it, which is good, and people will nod approvingly, even though they're probably going to vote for somebody else. But up until now, in fact, this afternoon, I think a lot of people were going to say, okay, well, you know what, you know, hold my nose and vote for the CAQ. Yeah, they were awful for 8 years. But now the fact that we've seen this reaction, I wouldn't say it's panicked. It was very quick. It was very professionally done. But that reaction, that almost instantaneous reaction from Christine Fréchette over whether or not she remains a sovereignist suggests to me that you're going to be like old home week, buddy. We're going to see a lot more campaigning a la 1970, 1980, 1990 between now and October. I really think that the fundamental question of where the Quebec nation, which we've been hearing about ad nauseum for the past 8 years, is going to wind up, is going to be front and center on the ballot. And I got the impression, I'm everyone who listens to the show knows I'm not a cheerleader for the guy. I found Charles Milliard gave a surprisingly lively performance. At one point, I found myself asking, you know, did someone give him a shot of adrenaline?
1: Yeah, who is this guy? Yeah.
0: You know, but here's the thing. If you want to have it, you want to nail down, I think, what the big challenge for Charles Milliard is. Did you watch the thing last? Were you able to watch all of it?
1: Only highlights.
0: Okay, so here's the thing. Part of the script was, and it was an excellent idea. You asked the leader, what platform policy or what move by your opponent do you admire most? Okay? So when Milliard was asked, he says, well, you know, Paul Saint-Pierre-Plamondon has said he wants to reduce homelessness by half by 2030. That's a very noble thing. And I think if we get, you know, we've heard from the mayor of Quebec City as well. I think if we get all three levels of government going on, it'll be a wonderful thing. Okay. Which is fine. Okay. It's, you know, it's boilerplate, but you know what? How can you assail it? They asked the question to Paul Saint-Pierre-Plamondon. And this gets me here. He goes, well, actually, you know, It's a part of the Liberal Party platform that has really gone under the radar. He goes, but in Quebec, the whole idea of sports betting, he goes, it's like the Far West, okay? There's no controls. Yeah, there's mise au jeu, but the American companies are operating here, and they're doing what they want. They're advertising. He goes, Ontario decided to take things in hand. They basically went to all these American companies, and they began taxing their revenue. And he says, Ontario collected $300 million from these companies. He goes, can you imagine what we do with $300 million, whether it's for homelessness or kids with learning disabilities? And I'm looking at this and I'm saying, and he said, I give full, you know, credit to, and, you know, intellectual property of Charles Milliard. He goes, but I'll be happy to do it if I become premier. And the question that went through my head is, it's an excellent idea. How come I'm hearing about it from the head of the PQ?
1: As opposed to the Liberals who brought up the idea.
0: And if I missed it, if there was a press conference where it was announced, I was looking before I came on. I can't find a word.
1: I had not heard it either.
0: But and it's the kind of thing, frankly, that I would notice. But it's just kind of amazing. I think maybe I like to think for all the leaders. Last night was described in a lot of headlines as a job interview. I think last night is a dress rehearsal, not for the debates, but for actually being leader of Quebec. And it'll be interesting to see how much of what they've learned last night will be used next week during the TVA debate. But honestly, I would be very, very surprised if the issue of sovereignty, the issue of a referendum, which honestly was just kind of a haze last night, is going to be a very, very dark cloud over the next debate and the one after that and the one after that.
1: I got to tell, I fully agree. I felt I had a sense of that just over the past couple of days. You know, you can only play that Trump card for so long.
0: Yep.
1: Because unless he comes out the next day and threatens you directly, we already know what's going on. It's not going to change. So it's beginning to seem, just as you pointed out, Jim, it is going to be about sovereignty. And there was that other clip I played of Charles Maillard where he said he was asked to describe himself. He said, I'm a Federalist. And then he called Paul St-Pierre Plamondon a separatist, and he called Christine Frechette an opportunist.
0: Mm-hmm.
1: I thought that was bang on, because I think for people now, we talked about this yesterday, if you're thinking of voting CAC to avoid a referendum, guess what? That's not the way to play this.
0: Indeed, and the attacks, and I hate to say it, and I'm not saying it's a good, I'm not saying I approve of it, the attacks on Christine Frechette will increase from all sides.
1: Sure.
0: Not on the CAC, on her. Because, you know, the more you go after the leader of the party, the more people who, as I've said on the show before, tend not to remember anything are going to be, what the hell, the last 8 years? My God, we lost money all hand over fist. These guys don't know what they're doing. And now I think the message, certainly I think the liberals want to and maybe should convey, is the time for someone looking at you from the CAC and saying, trust me, is over. Okay? We haven't really heard. Apart from, you know, the immediate kind of band-aid solutions for tariffs and reducing, or increasing affordability and so on and so forth. There has yet to be anything out of the CAC that's basically saying, you know what, we're 2.0 and this is why you should vote for us. It's always kind of a, well, we'll just, you know, scrape CAC off of all the documentation. We'll call it a Keep Christine Frechette. And I think now you're going to see a lot of effort on everyone's part, not just on the Liberals, to remind Quebec voters what this government has done to this province over the past 8 years. And also, certainly on the part of the Liberals, and who knows, perhaps as well on the part of Éric Duhaime, because that's a guy that, you know, conservatives always like to learn from other people's mistakes, just really hammering away at, do you want to have the possibility, do you want to see the vote split or have the possibility of a Parti Québécois government, even a minority, holding a referendum? Do we really need that? Even, you know, even take Trump out of the picture, do we really need that in 2026? And I think the answer is what's keeping Paul St-Pierre Plamondon awake at night.
1: You know, you actually asked the question, could a coalition government run Quebec?
0: Yeah. Why not? Remember they were going to try and do it with, I think it was Harper, and they began freaking out, my God, this is undemocratic. Yeah, remember the Bloc and the NDP and the Liberals were going to get together? Because a minority government means you've got the most seats. And generally the protocol is you go to the lieutenant governor, and he or she says, you know, can you form a government? And, you know, theoretically you're supposed to say yes. But if the other people outnumber you and they are fundamentally opposed to the mainstay of your party's existence, the sovereignty of Quebec, okay? And, you know, they will fight you at every turn. It may be incumbent on the left-hand governor to look at these parties and say, can you form, you know, can one of you who got the second largest number of seats,
1: right,
0: can you head a coalition and so on and so forth? I mean, it sounds crazy, but listen, these are crazy times, buddy. And honestly, the way the tone and the key, if you can use the musical analogy, of this campaign change within 24 hours has been quite remarkable. I think it's going to be a very, very bumpy ride.
1: I tell you, the one thing is, just to wrap up, the one thing that bothered me today in a Christine Frechette answer was this idea of now is not the time to talk about a referendum, implying that, well, maybe not today, but maybe in a year or 6 months or a year and a half from now, it will be time. There's no definite no, Jim. It's kind of like,
0: exactly,
1: just not now.
0: Exactly, exactly. And I think they're still trying to reach out to that very clear, tiny, 30% of the electorate is not a majority of anything. They're reaching out to that very hardcore, older, bitter, frightened, xenophobic, anglophobic base. That, yes, and the CAC includes those people in their base as well, to say, listen, you know, vote for us and we'll protect la nation.
1: Yeah.
0: That, you know, the paint seems to be flaking off of that one, buddy.
1: By the way, I should mention, we don't have a definitive answer on this yet. We know there was a hearing today, right, to challenge that voter information ballot,
0: yeah,
1: the one that's only in French. We will probably, I think, get a decision one way or the other today, but she was asked, Christine Frechette, about that, and said, you know, we followed the law, but we'll see what the court says, and then we will go along with the court's decision. Which surprised me, as if, well, I don't know if you can appeal it or not, but she implied that if the court says no, they have to be bilingual, they will be.
0: I think you're quite right. I think they did have the option of appealing it, but quite frankly, I think even Christine Fréchette was surprised to find out about those articles of Bill
1: Nighy. So do I.
0: Because it is such a phone book full of BS, right? That nobody's read it from one end to the other. Even the people who wrote it just wrote it in sections. And I'll bet you she said, okay, you know what? I'm stuck with this. It's our law. I can't throw it down the shredder. But now to turn around and suggest, well, you know, if the court, and remember, this is the première instance, this is a superior court,
1: yeah.
0: And they could appeal it, you know, so if they do get, an expedited decision and the government does go along with it, once again, she's in a no-win situation because, I mean, most of her opponents will understand that here is a government sort of tacitly admitting, yeah, the law's BS, and we didn't, you know, but we'll, you know, and the court just blew it up with a small firecracker. But here, we'll go along with it. It's not looking good, buddy.
1: Jim, I'm going to let you go, but I want to know how much will it take to buy your vote? Donald Trump's rated offer you $5,000. Is that enough?
0: No, what I want is my personalized straitjacket that I can put on Donald Trump. Did you see the costing for that? Someone actually did the math.
1: Yeah, $1.3 trillion.
0: $1 trillion.
1: Yeah.
0: Okay, and we'll call them Trump dollars. He's printing them up right now.
1: We called it a Trump dividend, right? That's what the payment's going to be.
0: Well, dividend.
1: Yeah.
0: On what? Oh, your stock has to be worth something. Anyway.
1: That's a no for Jim Manny. All right. Yeah. Jim, thank you. You have a good one.
0: Not a matter.
1: All right, let's go to traffic. CJD 100 Traffic Center. Check on the drive. Here is Lauren Glaser. Lauren?
2: Aaron, it's tough northbound. The carry from Sherbrooke up to the top. We do have delays also on the eastbound side of the TCAM between Cavendish and Papineau on the eastbound Met. Again, between PNF and the Anjou interchange. Southbound 25, that is difficult. Bubby into the tunnel. We do have off and on slowdowns. Westbound Met now between Lacordaire and the DeCary interchange. Volume as well. Northbound Laurentian, St. Martin up to the 640 on the westbound side of the 20. Busy drive. Turcon to Norman. Some time lost. Fennel onto Sources again after Morgan running into El Perot. For the outbound side of the Mercier Bridge, tough drive also from Ville St. Pierre. A quick reminder from Canac, if you want the best prices, you need to go where the prices are ridiculous. And that's at Canac. Canac truly helps. Let us know what you see on the roads. 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
1: All right. Thank you, Lauren. So this brings me to the question that started things off today, and it concerns the last thing I just brought up with Jim Manny. If you missed it last night, the Republicans held what's now being called Trumpalooza, or the midterm Republican convention, something that apparently has never happened before, but it's happening now under Donald Trump because, well, the Republicans are looking potentially, according to the polls, at a pretty significant loss in the upcoming midterms, the House, the Senate. So they all got together, and Donald Trump gave a brief speech, a brief two-hour address yesterday. And the highlight, I think, or perhaps the low light, depending on how you look at this, was this.
3: So if the Republicans win, you win with us and you get $5,000. It will be called the Trump dividend. We'll call it the Trump dividend. Congratulations. But the only condition on the payment of this dividend that we're going to be making, so it's $5,000 to every adult. The only caveat I have is that the dividend that we're making must be spent in the United States of America. We don't want you going to Canada to spend the money. We don't want you going to China, to Germany. You got to spend the money in the United States of America. In other words, if the Republicans win, if you win, we might not win. The reason the Democrats can't do that is because they don't do tariffs. They don't take in money. All they know is poverty and how to ruin our country.
1: Did he say we might not win? The first time I've ever heard him actually say they might not win. The story there, of course, is he is offering to send every American adult. If you do the math, by the way, Jim was just asking, there are 240 million, roughly, American adults, citizens. So at $5,000 a piece, that would cost $1.2 trillion. That's what Donald Trump says, promises that he will send out if the Republicans win. Now, there's a lot of things in there that simply don't really add up, right? Number one, he's not saying, because he can't, it would be against the law to say, if you vote for Republican, you'll get the money. That's buying votes. He's simply saying, if we win, we being the Republicans, if we win this midterm election, everyone will get $5,000. Which means you could have voted against them for the Democrats, but if the Republicans end up winning, you would still get the money. Which is weird. And the caveat about, you know, you only get the money, I think that might have been a joke, I'm not sure, but you have to spend the money in America. That's the only condition. Not in China, not in, because of course everyone would be running to China to spend their $5,000, or Canada or Germany for some reason. Although again, how do you police that? How do you, you can't, but there you go. Or would you have to take in your check and go to a store and they will just stamp it and give you the bounce back from what you didn't spend? Anyway, my question after all this is, and by the way, it's worth pointing out this idea of, you know, paying money for votes. I want to be careful what I say. It's been around forever, right? This is centuries old. And in fact, if you go to the 21st century in Quebec 4 years ago during the election campaign, you may remember François Legault promised that if the CAQ was returned to power, Quebecers would be getting money too. If you earned under $100,000, you'd receive an inflation fighting check for $400. If you were earning under $100,000 or under $80,000 or $50,000, you would get $600. And then just 2 days before voting day, his message was essentially this: re-elect the CAQ. The check will be coming in December. The CAQ won. Checks went out. It's happened before in a different way here. It may happen again. I tend to think that the closer the election, the closer the polls show, some party's going to try to pull this one out and suggest that, you know what? And the only one who can do it, I guess, would be the government, although I don't know. But the theme remains the same. Vote for me and I'll send you a check to say thank you. And it works. It's worked before. But the bigger question becomes, are we so gullible as voters that we are prepared to sell out for a check if it's in the right amount? Remember, it's using taxpayers' own money, our own money, to get a vote. And by the way, for the sake of clarity, if this was to happen here, if one of the provincial parties in Quebec was prepared to offer to say, I don't know, we can't do 5,000, that seemed kind of crazy. Let's say it was $1,000, right? $1,000 to every Quebecer, if the CAQ or a Keep Christine Fréchette wins the election, that would come to $7.3 billion. That's what it would cost to send everyone, every adult in Quebec, a check. $7.3 billion. So my question to you today is this. We are in the midst of an election campaign in Quebec. If any politician of any party running right now offered you $1,000 on the condition that you would get the money if that party wins the election, would that influence your vote? Would you change your vote? Would you take it and say thank you very much? Or maybe it's not about a check. Maybe it's about how big a check. So how much would it have to be for you from someone to pay you to secure your vote? 790-0800. You can text me at 514-790-0800 and let me know. Can you be bought? Donald Trump's going to send out $5,000, he says. If the Republicans win the midterms, how much would it take for you in our provincial election for one of these parties to promise they'd send you if they won? And don't think it couldn't happen. Your calls, your texts when we come back.
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10: Good afternoon. 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I'm Jason Mayoff with a CTV News update. The battle over bilingual election mailouts landed in a Montreal courtroom today. A lawyer wants a judge to order Elections Quebec to send out voter information documents in both French and English. He argues a QR code is not a proper replacement for mailed information because some seniors and people without reliable internet cannot use it. Quebec's new Commissioner for Children's Rights and Well-Being says her mandate also includes working for English-speaking children. Marie-Ève Brunet-Kitchen says it's important to be there for young Anglos. Brunet-Kitchen launched her first investigations today, including one related to the death of a Granby girl in 2019. And Prime Minister Mark Carney says Canada will work with Ukraine to produce millions of military drones within the next 2 years. Canada currently has about 2,000 military drones and plans to create a national drone marketplace involving Canadian and Ukrainian companies. For more news, including pictures of Hell's Angels covering up their gang patches after being pulled over by police, go to ctvnewsmontreal.ca. And with the latest from the CJAD 800 Traffic Center, here's Lauren Glazer.
2: Pretty tough drive on the westbound side of the 20 between Turcotte and Norman. You are losing more time between Morgan and Neil Perot. Eastbound side of the 20 delays before 55th to 1st for the outbound side of the Mercier Bridge. Difficult from Ville-Saint-Pierre. Northbound the Carry, lots of volume. Its length also delays southbound the Carry from the top to Van Horn. Southbound 15, that is busy as well between Turcotte and the Champlain. For the eastbound side of the 10, it does have a lot of volume now between Taschereau and the way station. For the westbound side of the Met, off and on volume there between Lacordaire and the E.D. Carry interchange. Looking for a hybrid SUV at an incredible rate? 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
10: Your Dormez-vous Weather Center forecast clearing this evening, the low 11, sunny tomorrow, the high 21, and for Saturday, increasing cloudiness and the high 24. It's 22 downtown. Your next CTV News update is at 5 o'clock.
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25: No, I'm not viable. I think that if any party needs to pay citizens for their votes, then why would I be voting for you?
26: Aaron, I can. I've said it many times. He's a coin-operated president, and for now he's making the people pay the service charge. We're better than that here, and they definitely aren't going to buy my vote with my own money.
27: You know what? I've been saying municipal and even provincial down here in Montreal and Quebec. Give me $200. I'll go vote for you.
28: If the little devil on my left shoulder would say, give me $5 million and I'll vote any way you want.
26: Listen, if someone in Quebec offered this to me, my first question would be, well, whose money? Because unless this person is personally paying, that's my wallet you're waving at me.
1: That's Michael. You know what? I got to tell you, Gore, I love Gore's idea. You know, I said, how much money will it take? And if you don't know the story, Donald Trump yesterday at a Republican convention, during the part of a 2-hour speech he gave, and to me, and I use this term before, it does reek of desperation to me, doesn't it? He's offering to pay $5,000 to every American adult. He said this. If the Republicans win the midterm elections, the House and the Senate, $5,000 for every American adult. He didn't say for every American who votes Republican, because you can't. That's buying a vote. But he's saying if the Republicans win overall, everyone will get $5,000. And if you do the quick math, 240,000 American, or 240 million rather, American adults, that's a mere $1.3 trillion. It would never happen. It's not going to happen, but it doesn't matter. You make a promise, someone hears it and goes, they're going to pay me $5,000 to vote? I'm going. You know that's going to happen with some people. Will it happen enough to, you know, have the Republicans win? I will tell you, by the way, I was kind of, you know, after I heard that, I actually felt a little bit better, because yesterday the discussion was, you know, if the Republicans lose the midterms, right, Donald Trump will simply say the elections were rigged and here we go all over again. Someone suggested that. Tasha Carradine, when we had her on the other day, saying that's what people might suggest. Well, now it's much better. So he's not going to use the ploy of the vote was rigged. He's simply trying to buy the election by offering $5,000 to everyone if the Republicans win. So I thought, you know, if we kind of put this in our own terms here, we have been through this in Quebec. François Legault, in essence, did the same thing, right? 2022, last provincial election here, by saying if the CAQ won, they'd send everybody a check for $500. And then it turned out there were two checks for $500, and he won. Which kind of makes you wonder if now, in a very, very close election race, which it is, will someone resort to that? Will Christine Frechette, she was in the party that did this, will she come back and say, just like my, you know, former leader, I will do the same if the CAC win the election? I don't know, but I'm asking you if that was the case. Are you buyable? How much would it take to buy your vote or influence your vote in an upcoming election? In the U.S., apparently that number is $5,000. How much would it be here? Well, if it was $1,000 here for every Quebec, for every adult in the province, it would come to somewhere around $7 billion. Clearly money that we, and remember, as Michael said, it's our money. This is taxpayer money being taken out to pay back taxpayers. Which means at some point they'd have to, it's a vicious circle. They'd have to raise taxes again to make up the money they just paid out. It doesn't make sense, but you know what? In an election campaign, not everything has to make sense. I'm asking you, first of all, can you be bought? Are you buyable? How much would it take? You heard the last gentleman from I love that. He said, I'll take $200 because you know, nothing happens anyway. Whatever promises are made, they all get broken. Just give me $200. I'm out of here. This texter, 514-790-0800, by the way. This texter says 1.5 million. That's what it would take for this person to have their vote bought. But I would want, I would want the money up front in a foreign trust because I don't trust them. Then I'd use the money to relocate after the election. What would you do? What's it going to take for you? Steve, what do you think?
0: Hey, how you doing, Eric?
1: Good, Steve. What's your deal? How much you need to buy to get your vote changed?
0: You had one of your callers. I'm going to kind of quote, not exactly, but I am not buyable.
1: Not buyable. Okay.
0: You know, like, number one, we need to look at the bigger picture. We need to look at the issues that are going on. You could be that party that may say, yeah, we'll offer $5 million, whatever the amount is, but it may not buy by what I may want out of that party or what are the issues that need to be resolved. And on top of it, like, based on what you said about Francois Legault giving all that money, guess what? We got to still pay that money back anyway.
1: Sure.
0: Taxes. So what's the point?
1: It comes back one way or the other. That's
0: the
1: exactly
0: truth,
1: it.
0: If you ask me.
1: Okay. Steve, appreciate the call. Scott, what about you?
2: Hey, man, how you doing?
1: Pretty good.
2: I gladly will not pay you on Tuesday for your vote today.
1: Ah, there you go. Thank you, Wimpy. So what
2: no,
1: do you
2: man,
1: think?
2: I mean, there's not a lot of people. I mean, these people are saying, oh, I gladly not take the money. Man, I tell you what, times are tight. There are a plethora of people that would take the money and say they didn't take it.
1: I agree. Fully agree that would happen.
2: That being said, I mean, like, what is the principal difference between what the big orange scary man did versus what Teflon Trudeau did versus what Cracky Carney's doing right now and what Logo did? I mean, the principle is exactly the same. Giving money to people in times when they supposedly need it or supposedly times are tight.
1: Hold on a sec. The difference, I think, though, to be fair, is Donald Trump didn't preface this by saying, I know times are tough in America. He actually spent the time talking about how great things were in America, how great the economy was. So this is not him saying, I know some Americans are having a tough time. I'm prepared to give you $5,000. That was not what was talked about. This is just, here's $5,000, go vote Republican, for all intents and purposes.
2: Is the principle the same, or no?
1: Well, I mean, at the end of the day, yeah, you're giving someone money, but I think there's a difference between saying, I know you're going through a hard time, and so I'm going to send you some money, versus, hey, I really need to win this election, so give me, here's some money for you. Is there no difference there to you, in your mind?
2: No.
1: Okay.
2: How did it taste to acquiesce to me the first time ever we'd been talking to each other? It must have tasted like piss and vinegar a little bit in your mouth when you said you agree.
1: No, I have no problem. Scott, you have a different point from what I have more often than not, and that's fine. That's what this is really all about. I'm happy to hear from you.
2: Cool.
1: You call any time, my friend. Would you take $5,000, by the way, to vote Republican?
2: I'd take $5,000 from anybody.
1: Okay.
2: I mean, whether or not I vote for them or not.
1: Yeah. With no strings attached.
2: And only my
1: okay,
2: business.
1: No strings. I got it. Mary, thank you, Scott. Mario, what about you?
3: Hi, Mr.
1: Aaron.
3: Mr. Aaron.
1: Yeah.
3: Sorry, I called yesterday. I called you the cheerful pessimist. Anyhow, my point, just now we are living in different time and different age. Me, I'm 50, I'm retired, like I told you yesterday.
1: Mm-hmm.
3: Martin, the money has become, the economy is digital now. Do you realize, like, now it's all numbers, right?
1: So?
3: Like, the system is shifting. And the whole system, like, I will tell you something you wouldn't like. Me, I'm old enough. It's been almost 20 years. I don't vote. I'm so cynical. But, like, any party giving money, you vote for them because the system already rigged by the corporation. Then, long time ago, I used to be a taxpayer. like, you know, like you provide into the system. But since I done my corporation number, mm-hmm. incorporation number, like you are in the category of incorporation,
1: right.
3: like you have your enterprise
1: yeah, yeah.
3: number, like instead of using it's con orange, contribuable, con.
1: I understand.
3: Like, you know what I mean? Like double meaning. You understand what I mean? Like just the system's already rigged by the
1: So you're saying the system's already broken, just take the money and forget about it. Nothing's
3: going to
1: change.
3: Yeah, the
1: okay.
3: politician now, even if you're going to vote for a politician, will tell you whatever you want to like, but when you go on the system.
1: Nothing changes.
3: Will be, yeah, like because the system is controlled by the big guys, the big
1: okay.
3: corporations.
1: I got it. Mario, I thank you for the call. Mark, how about you?
4: I would take $5 million, but I don't understand. This is all money that's coming from us.
1: That's
4: anyways.
1: Right.
4: So
1: yeah. Donald Trump is not writing anybody a check from his personal account.
4: Exactly.
1: Okay. And you need $5 million? I'm going to ask you the same question the last person said he needed. Would you take $1 million?
4: Yeah, of course I would.
1: Okay. Because Gord wouldn't. He wanted $5 million. He was holding out for $5 million. Jennifer, what about you?
5: Well, I don't think it's any different than like the Liberal government who was giving their holiday checks right before the election, and it's just a different form of handout and different form of incentivizing people to vote for you.
1: Mm-hmm.
5: Yeah.
1: Well, okay. I mean, I understand that generally, but I think when I look at something like Donald Trump is doing, he's making it very apparent, maybe you think that's a good thing, that this money is for him to win. If he doesn't win, too bad, and he's spent a lot of money trying to lose an election.
5: And you don't think the Liberal government, who is going into an election in the spring, giving people a holiday check of $250 to spend, wasn't the same thing?
1: Yeah.
5: I don't think so.
1: Okay, but every party does that. Our own premier did that 4 years ago. That I said that. That happens all the time.
5: It
1: this one strikes me as different.
5: We shouldn't be judging our neighbors who are doing the same. It's tit for tat. Really much the very much same thing our government does when they need the vote.
1: I don't think so.
5: They start giving out free things.
1: Okay. All right.
5: Thanks.
1: All right, Jennifer, thank you. Robert, final word. What do you think?
7: Is Donald Trump that much of a goddamn idiot? Does he ever take into account there's 1 million Americans living in Canada and millions living abroad? They get to vote in the elections. And he says if they vote Republican, which is great because that will translate into...
1: Well, okay, to be fair, he did not say if... You're not allowed to. That's against the law. He didn't say if you vote Republican. He said if the Republicans win the election, then everybody gets a check. I'm sure he's not sending any checks across the border to any Americans who live here, though, Robert.
7: Well, Americans do get, my wife is American,
1: yeah.
7: and I have American clients.
1: Don't hold out for that $5,000 check, though. I don't think it's coming.
7: Oh, it's nice to think of.
1: Yeah,
7: it's,
1: I sure do. Robert, thank you for the call. I want to read this text. For me personally, it would make me less likely to want to vote for them because I consider fiscal responsibility as one of the most important issues for a government in this election. But I can see how others may feel differently, especially those who live, and that's the difference, paycheck to paycheck. As I said, imagine you're an American. You heard the president say this yesterday, and you could care less about politics, right? You don't know what the Republicans necessarily stand for, the Democrats stand for. All you heard was some guy say, I'm going to send you a $5,000 check, and you're one of those people. Wouldn't you automatically say, yes, I'll take that check? You don't even have to go vote. The only thing that has to happen is the Republicans win the midterms. Doesn't matter how you voted. This is very weird stuff. Thank you for the calls. I appreciate your text on this one as well. Let's go to traffic. CJD and Hunter Traffic Center. Check on the drive. Lauren Glazer's got an update. Lauren.
9: Aaron, looking at the eastbound side of the T-CAN. Delays now between Cavendish and Papineau on the eastbound Met. More volume eastbound Met, Pinot back to Anjou. For southbound 25, that's pretty tough between Beaubien and the tunnel. Lots of volume westbound Met between Lacordaire and the DeCary Interchange for the upend side of the Jacques Cartier Bridge. You are losing time now, starting St. Joseph I, Papineau South. Northbound DeCary, difficult its length. Southbound DeCary delays now from the top to Jean Talon. More volume southbound DeCary starts at Sherbrooke, runs out to the Champlain. For the westbound side of the 20, difficult Turcon to Norman. You are losing more time, Fenelon to Sources, and now before Morgan running into El Perot. 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
1: 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Get on the website, sign up now, and be listening tomorrow morning. All right, we're going to get to the news quiz right now for the food folks or the good folks at Empire Gold. Here's the deal. 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They're located at 5593 Parade. That is a block west of the Cary Boulevard, one block north of Jean Talon. All the details online, empiregold.ca. All right, we start with a toss-up question. Think you know the answer? 790-0800. First right answer will go on to play the quiz and a shot at that $1,500. Quebec Solidaire has pledged to raise Quebec's minimum wage to how much an hour if elected? Quebec Solidaire has pledged to raise Quebec's minimum wage per hour to how much if elected? 790-0800 to play the Empire Gold News Quiz next.
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19: 60 seconds, 10 questions,
20: a $1,500 prize.
1: All right, we have Stephanie on the line to try to win some money from Empire Gold. Hi, Stephanie.
21: Hi.
1: I understand you're pulled over and you have little people in the car.
21: Yes, three of them.
1: Three of them. How old are the little people?
21: 7, 4, and 2.
1: How come they're all so quiet?
21: I'm surprised as well.
1: All right, let's get to it. I won't keep you too long. So here's the deal. I'm going to start with our toss-up question for today, which is Quebec Solidaire has pledged to raise Quebec's minimum wage to how much an hour if elected?
21: $20.
1: That is correct. By the way, you can get help from any of the kids if you need it.
21: Yeah, okay.
1: All right. The clock will start as soon as you say you're right. Remember, by the way, how this works. 9 questions, 60 seconds, get them all right. You would win $1,500. Failing that, it is $15 for every right answer. You knew that was going to happen. If you don't know an answer, you can always say pass and come back to it if time remains. But if you answer a question incorrectly, remember you can't change it. So if you're not sure, use the option and just say pass.
21: Okay.
1: Stephanie?
21: Yes.
1: Well, they got quiet again. We'll start the game as soon as you say that you're ready. So are you ready?
21: I'm ready.
1: This weekend marks the anniversary of the Dawson College shooting. How many years ago did it happen?
21: Pass.
1: True or false? New Montreal crime statistics for 2025 show that while crime in general was down, car thefts were up.
21: False.
1: Yes. Donald Trump has promised every American adult how much money if the Republicans win the midterms?
21: $5,000.
1: Yes. Laval Mayor has revealed he's been diagnosed with a brain tumor. Who is the Laval Mayor?
21: Pass.
1: We are now a third of the way through the provincial election campaign. What is the date of the first televised debate?
21: Pass.
1: Which of these Canadian products will not be banned in the U.S. starting later this month? Motorcycles, cider, or maple syrup?
21: Maple syrup.
1: Yes. Canada has issued a travel advisory for Hawaii after a hurricane hit the island. What's the name of the hurricane?
21: Pass.
1: The NFL is staging its first ever game in this country tonight. What country?
21: Pass.
1: 4 paintings by what artist worth over $10 million were stolen from a French museum this week?
21: Pass.
1: We're out of passing. Yeah. NFL is staging its first game ever in this country tonight. What country? Country. Pick any country that starts with A and ends with A. Ask your kids.
21: Starts with
1: an A.
21: What's the second letter?
1: U.
21: Australia.
1: Excellent. Well done. I'm just glad you didn't say Austria. Okay. So given that, how many?
22: That's five.
1: Five. 550. $75 for you. That's okay.
21: Yes, perfect. Thank you.
1: You're welcome. Have fun driving home.
21: All right, thanks.
1: Okay, nice job controlling the little guys there, huh?
21: By the way,
1: are they all girls?
21: No, 3 boys.
1: 3 boys. Wow, that's amazing.
21: Yeah.
1: Nice job.
21: I just got a toy thrown at me. So.
1: Well, you can buy some more toys with the $75. Don't worry. Thank you, Stephanie.
21: All right, thanks.
1: All right, let's go get you caught up on what's going on. We got news coming up in a sec. All right. And then on the other side of 5 o'clock, we will check in, of course, with Raphael Melançon, talk about what's going on. I got to tell you, and I'm curious to know how he feels about this. The 5 leaders last night were on the Radcan show, right, answering questions, doing little, I don't know how long the interviews were. Were they 15, 20 minutes? I thought Charles Meillard, for the first time in a long time, acquitted himself extremely well. I really do. And Jim Menney said the same thing. So that's a positive for Charles Millard and for the Liberals. We'll talk about that. I wonder if Raphael feels the same way. So we'll get you that, and then we'll come back. You want to be here after 5:30 as well, because we've been waiting to get a word on this. The challenge to those voter information ballots that were going to be sent out only in French with that English QR code, if you wanted English, that was challenged in court today in Quebec Superior Court. We're going to talk to the lawyer who brought that motion forward. And there is no ruling yet today, but it is expected to come, I think, within the next few days. So we'll find out exactly what's going on with that. And we'll have a chat with him. What I've been told is he's very optimistic. And we heard the premier, by the way, she was asked this question today. And the question was, well, what if the court rules against the government and those ballots, those voter information ballots, have to go out in both languages, right? And she said, I think she said, like what I heard, was that she would follow the court's decision if that was the case. So we'll see. All that and more on the way.
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2: Good afternoon. It's 5 o'clock. I'm Jason Mayoff for the CTV News Update. Clearing this evening. It's 22 downtown. Weather details in minutes. Here's what's making news right now. A court hearing on French-only election documents. A couple of Hell's Angels stopped for wearing their gang's patches. And the Dawson shooting 20 years later. With the latest from the CJAD 800 Traffic Center, here's Lauren Glazer.
9: We're slowing on the eastbound side of the T-CAN. Volume there before Cavendish runs out to Papineau on the eastbound Met. Again, between VO and the Anjou interchange. Southbound 25, busy bumpy into the tunnel. We do have delays also. Westbound Met now between Longjolier and the DeCary interchange. Northbound Laurentian is slowing. Notre Dame out to the 640. Westbound T-CAN volume there between Cover 2 and Autoroute 13. Westbound side of the 20, difficult before Angrenio to Norman. Also between Fenelon and Sources, and also between Morgan and Ile Perrot. For the outbound side of the Mercier Bridge, tough drive from Ville-Saint-Pierre. September 3rd to 16th, Chico's overflowing with deals. 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
2: In the news, there was a court hearing today on whether Quebec needs to send out voter information documents in both French and English. Because of Bill 96, Elections Quebec has been told the documents must be in French only. Premier Christine Fréchette says they'll abide by the court's decision.
22: We have respected the rules we have when it comes to linguistic policies. If the court decides that it has to go differently, we will do so.
2: Elections Quebec has said that it's too late to add English to the documents, but says the information is available in English on its website via a QR code that will be on the mailouts. Quebec's Commissioner for Children's Rights and Well-Being officially launched her first three investigations today. Marie-Ève Brunet-Kitchen was appointed in 2025 to protect children and young people under the age of 25. The role was created following findings of the Laurent Commission, which reviewed the entire child protection system following the tragic 2019 death of a seven-year-old child who became known as the Granby Girl. And Brunet-Kitchen says it's important for her to be there for English-speaking young people in Quebec.
23: Pour nous, c'est important d'être présent également pour les jeunes anglophones au Québec. Ils font partie de tous les jeunes au Québec.
2: One of the investigations will look at the lack of communication between agencies involved in children's cases. The others will assess the availability of care for children and adapted housing resources for children and young people with autism or an intellectual disability. Well, two Hells Angels became the first this week to be stopped and ticketed for displaying their biker gang's logo. Quebec's new anti-patch legislation bars people from wearing the group's distinctive vests or anything else displaying their name or logo. The law was signed by Public Security Minister Yann Lafrenière.
24: Today I'm smiling because I'm happy the result. I'm happy the result for businesses owners. Because believe me, they receive a lot of pressure by organized crime, by people with bad intentions. So seeing that need and that effect now that we're bringing back respect.
2: Lawyers representing the Hells Angels have vowed to challenge the ban in court. Prime Minister Mark Carney says Canada only has 2,000 military drones and will work with Ukraine to increase that number exponentially. Speaking in Calgary alongside the President of Ukraine, Carney says Canada is launching a national drone marketplace for the Canadian Armed Forces.
3: This is a key part of our plan to build industrial capacity here in Canada to produce millions of drones within the next 2 years. And today's contracts will increase the number of drones available to the CAF tenfold.
2: Carney says one-third of all the drones Canada manufactures will be sent to Ukraine to help it win the war with Russia. Well, this weekend will mark the 20th anniversary of the 2006 mass shooting at Dawson College. Some of the people who were involved are returning to Dawson for a memorial. CTV's Angela McKenzie has more.
4: The head of Dawson at the time, Richard Fillion, ran from his office when he heard there was a shooting.
5: The police could not get into the college from this side, so they had to come from Sherbrooke side. So they joined me at the mezzanine.
4: It was here the shooter was cornered.
5: And the cops came here and decided to shoot, bang, bang, bang, and the bullets flew over my head.
4: The gunman took his

0: 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Sunny tomorrow, the high 21, and Saturday increasing cloudiness and the high 24. It's 22 downtown. For all the news during the day, stream us on your smart speaker. Just say play CJAD 800. 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
2: All right, we are back. Rafael Melanson joining us in studio. And, of course, our feature is always brought to you by the folks at Guaranteed Industries, reminding you Guaranteed and Can-Air can update your heating system because, you know, it's going to start to get colder soon. 514-342-3400, Guaranteed Industries since 1957. Rafael Melanson, political analyst for Nouveau and CTV Montreal, calling this now for the Montreal Gazette as well. So you watched the entire debate last night. Yep. Not a debate, because it's not a debate. You watched the entire Q&A. And I said I only saw parts of it. I saw kind of the highlights, if you will. And I said to you just now off air that I thought Charles Millard acquitted himself very, very well.
3: Maybe as good
2: as he has through the entire campaign.
3: Well, I agree with you. I mean, it wasn't a home run, but it wasn't a catastrophe either. And to me, the main objective yesterday for Charles Millard was to get people to know him better and to know better about his ideas and his vision for Quebec. Because the problem he has at, still at the moment, despite being the Liberal leader for many months now, is that he has this deficit of name recognition in terms of name recognition compared to all other leaders. There's still roughly a third of Quebecers who have absolutely no clue of who he is. So he has to get people to know him better. So far in the campaign, he's been pretty absent. He had a rough time for the first 2 weeks at least to find his space, his place in this campaign. And I feel like yesterday and over, I would say since last weekend, you know, a lot of people criticized, his so-called the video that he published regarding the tariffs and the situation but I thought, to me, he is more and more embodying the role of a premier. Prior to that, he was looking like somebody who was leading an opposition party, and now since this week, I feel like Millard has found a much better stance, which places him in the minds of people as somebody who, in French, we would say premier ministrable.
2: Premierable.
3: Yeah. Let's put it this way.
2: That was the word, yeah.
3: He looks premierable much more this week than he has been since the beginning of the campaign.
2: I don't know who's writing his stuff now. He had a couple of great shots last night. One about calling, he said, I'm a Federalist. PSPP is a sovereignist. And Christine Fréchette is an opportunist, which I thought was a great line. And he said this, and you can hear this. This is also Charles Millard from last night.
4: Vous savez, Madame Fréchette s'est autoproclamée ce matin capitaine Québec. Mm-hmm. Moi, je crois qu'elle est plutôt capitaine du Titanic. 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On a besoin de changement au Québec. On a besoin d'un parti qui croit au Canada et qui va travailler avec le reste.
2: Vous savez, Madame Fréchette. That was pretty good, huh?
3: Well, that's, I mean,
2: Capitaine de Titanic.
3: Yeah, so he's got those new catchphrases. He worked a lot on his key messages, obviously, over the past few days. It's giving us an outlook of how it's going to look like during the debates next week, because we have, you know, yesterday was just a rehearsal. They were getting warmed up for the real test, which is starting next week with the first debate on TVA on the 15th. Then on the 16th, just the day after, we have the debate with our friends at Nouveau. And on the 23rd, we have the third debate in French on Radio-Canada. So it's going to be a crucial moment, and it could be a turning point in this campaign, because the latest polls have shown that every party, it's kind of pretty stable. Night. The vote is crystallizing around the party. So at the beginning of the campaign with the Trump situation, we had a sudden rise of the CEQ, and that has stabilized since. Every party seems to have reached a plateau. So there's still a lot of undecided voters. It could change in the meantime, and it could change with the debates. The debates could be a turning point.
2: I think they will be. I've said this now for a while.
3: Absolutely. Yeah. Absolutely. And it all depends on what's going to happen with the U.S. as well, because of course the Liberals would love to go back to the good old debate between sovereignty and federalism, which is, of course, it's good for them, it's good for the

0: You, it's doesn't very it bad seem, for ACQ.
1: Doesn't it seem to you like it's kind of heading in that direction right now?
0: Not at the moment. Not so far, because people are worried. If you look at the polls again, people are still very worried. Yes, there's a strong will for change, but there's also a major worry regarding the prospects of our economy slowing down because of the situation with the U.S. And in my point of view, Shalmiah has all the advantages. He's ticking all the boxes of what Quebecers are looking for in a leader to steer the province in the next few months and years. He's embodying change, whereas Fréchette is leading the governing party, which has been in power for 8 years, a fatigued party. PSPP, yes, embodies change, but also it comes with the prospect of a referendum, which 7 out of 10 people do not want to hear about in Quebec. Milliard doesn't have the referendum. He doesn't have that issue. It's not a liability he has to carry as much as PSPP does, yeah, because he committed to it. So no referendum. Take back the role of being the party of the economy. It's traditionally it was associated with the Liberals. So he has a solid background also as the former president of the Fédération des Chambres de Commerce du Québec. And on top of that, he can embody the change Quebecers are looking for. So he has a lot of assets. He just needs to put them forward in those debates to convince Quebecers to trust him.
1: So when I asked you, because we were talking with Jim Manny earlier on, and I agree with him, I think this will come down. The way things are shaping up now, unless there's a Donald Trump story in the news literally every day or a new set of tariffs, and I'm not saying that can't happen, mm-hmm, clearly yeah, it can. I think we're starting to see this whole idea of a referendum and separation come up again. PSPP has now brought this back to the front, uh-huh, right? He said, first it was, as long as Donald Trump is whatever, we're not doing this. Uh-huh. That's changed. Now he's saying, I'll definitely get it done in my first mandate. And now Christine Fréchette is trying to paint herself as someone who wouldn't vote for separation or a referendum, but when she's asked directly, wouldn't say, I would not vote yes.
0: Yeah.
1: So that's a tough spot to be in.
0: Let's talk about PSPP first, because I think it's important. Yesterday he said something. He said, even if we don't have a majority government, we will move forward with a referendum. Well, there's a problem there, because he won't be able to do it on his own. He will need the support of at least one party in the National Assembly, which will be holding in the event of a minority government. And by the way, this is the topic of my column tomorrow morning in the Montreal Gazette. So he will have to get the support of at least one party in the National Assembly, which holds the balance of power, which is not a given. Even Quebec Solidaire, first of all, they need to have enough seats to hold the balance of power. That's not a given. And it's not clear whether Quebec Solidaire would support the vision of the PQ when it comes to what a sovereign Quebec would be looking
1: for. What I'm saying is, I'm not sure that the CAQ would not support Paul St-Pierre Plamondon. I'll tell you why, because today Christine Fréchette, and she's trying to frame this as best she can, she said, well, not now. Now is not the right time. Implying what? That in a month from now it is, or in 6 months from now it would be the right time? That's a very broad statement to make about, don't worry, if you vote for the CAQ, there won't be a referendum. Yeah. Now.
0: Well, I mean, both the PQ and the Liberals are trying to corner her to take a stance on would she vote yes or no in a Quebec referendum, in a Quebec sovereignty referendum. So, I mean, she's doing, in my point of view, the right thing here, because she's not falling into the trap of taking a stance which would confirm one or other option. So it would be, if she says, I'm still a sovereignist, that would be good for the PQ, because it would be confirming that there's now could be the right time to talk about sovereignty. On the other hand, if she says she's a federalist, mm-hmm, then it would be probably good for the Liberals. Or instead, maybe some nationalists within the CQ would turn to the PQ to have a real nationalist option. So, I mean, to have that stance, which has always been the same stance under François Legault, the CQ was established specifically by soft nationalists who wanted to put this question, this old debate, aside. It's a debate that has been taking over all other pressing issues in this province for over half a century. Yeah. So the CQ was established specifically to say, let's put that aside. Let's focus on what's really urgent. The economy, healthcare, the education system.
1: If that's the case, they've done a pretty miserable job.
0: maybe they did. I'm not defending their track record.
1: But
0: that
1: I would also say, and some will argue, and the argument's been made on this radio station, that those soft nationalists, without necessarily having a referendum or bringing up the idea, have managed to basically do everything that, you know, an independentist party would do in terms of, you know, French and solidifying the language and everything else without having to do
0: so
1: this.
0: You have all the advantages of voting for the PQ without the threat of a referendum.
1: And that, you think that works for them?
0: Well, it has worked for the past two elections, at least 2018 and 2022. It paid off, certainly, for the CQ, because it's a stance that a lot of Quebecers, if you look at the polls, it's divided in three parts. A third of Quebecers are staunch federalists. They love Canada. A third of Quebecers are ni oui ni non, which is the sense of the CQ, and a third of Quebecers, about 30%, are in favor of sovereignty and having a referendum. So there's a space, certainly, for a third way, which is in between federalism on the Liberal side and sovereignism on the PQ side.
1: I think that's a theoretical third party, the me, the no, what did you call it? No, me,
0: ni oui, ni non.
1: Yeah, I think they're more ni oui than ni non. So.
0: Some of them. Well, of course, I mean, I'm pretty sure, you know, Fréchette has worked for the PQ. She has been for a long time a sovereignist. Certainly, if there were a referendum tomorrow morning, she would probably be voting yes. And so would be François Legault, in my point of view. But the question, right now, we don't have a referendum. So what they're saying, and they've always been saying the same thing, it's not new in this election particularly, what they're saying is that there's no appetite for a referendum at the moment, so let's focus on the real things that have a real impact in the lives of ordinary people and not talk about this debate, which has been overtaking all the other important debates we should have had in this province for far too long, for decades now.
1: So we're a third of the way roughly through the election campaign. Mm-hmm. If you had to call it now, who how does this shake out? Who wins?
0: I would say PQ minority. Not for a long time. And he won't get to, 2029, January 2029, when Trump gets out of the White House. He won't get there, because if you look historically, in recent history, minority governments usually last for 18, 24 months tops. So he won't get to the point where he will be able to hold a potential referendum, on sovereignty.
1: But you think that's pretty fluid, you know, the idea of a PQ minority?
0: Anything could change. Yeah. We were talking about the debates starting next week. Anything can change, and especially with Francophone voters. You know, in certain areas, in the 450, in certain ridings, it's going to be a few hundred votes that are going to decide whether it's going to the CQ or the PQ at the moment. The Liberals are still not in the game among Francophone voters, so they need to pick up momentum among Francophone voters. Those debates.
1: They're going to have to rely a lot on the debates, as you're
0: absolutely
1: just saying,
0: right? Absolutely.
1: That may make a
0: absolutely
1: change for them.
0: But in any way, it could go also. I'm not ruling out the possibility of the CQ having a very small minority and being able, and you know, it's always a question of alliances as well. If the PQ gets the most seats but doesn't get any other party to support it, the CQ might have, who knows, an alliance, maybe with the Conservatives, with the Quebec Conservatives. There are certain synergies in terms of views, in terms of policy, between the CQ and the Conservatives. Maybe we could have a Conservative CQ government.
1: So we didn't put the Conservatives into the mix here because they're running a pretty distant fourth right now, but I just, is, you know, the case right now where Éric Duhaime seems to be shooting himself in the foot on a pretty regular basis now, so...
0: With his candidates, I mean, this is nonsense to me. It's not serious. You know, Duhaime has spent so much time and so much efforts over the past 4 years since the last election to try and professionalize his party, to make it a credible option to Quebec voters. And he scrapped it all over the past 2 weeks, with candidates that were, you know, normally every party, when they're recruiting candidates, you go through a vetting process.
1: So much for that.
0: They verify your past declarations, everything you posted on social media. So either somebody cut corners and botched the job with the vetting process, or they just didn't care. And to me, it's just not serious to have people that are in favor of Canada becoming the 51st state, to have people that are against abortion, against LGBTQ rights, and most of all, people that are anti-vaxxers and who have, one of them specifically has called for the euthanization of all Quebecers who believed in vaccines during the pandemic. That's calling for the mass killing of 90%, roughly 90% of the entire province's population. That's, and he's still a candidate today.
1: Which says everything about, as you said, serious candidates, which there don't seem to be many of so far.
0: But in the Conservative Party, Aaron, and still in the greater Quebec City area, they might get up to 10, 12 seats, maybe official party status, and they could be the ones in the event of a minority government, they could be the ones holding the balance of power.
1: We'll see if any of these, the last couple of guys that have to kick out of the party, if that has any change in Quebec City next time there's a poll. Raph, thank you.
0: My pleasure.
1: Let's go to traffic, CJD 800 Traffic Center, check on the drive. Lauren Glazer, Lauren, what do we do, what do we got going on down there?
2: Aaron, we do have a lot of volume on the West Bend side of the 20. It starts at Turcon now at Deville-Saint-Pierre. You are losing some time also St. John's to St. Charles. And again, between Morgan and Neil Perot on the eastbound side of the 20, it is busy before 55th at the First Avenue. Upbound side of the Mercier Bridge, lots of volume there. Ville-Saint-Pierre, northbound 13, delays from Côte-de-l'Est-Henri-Bourassa. And again, between the 344 and 640. Southbound 13, delays to Côte-de-l'Est to the 20 for northbound the Carry. It's tough, it's length. You want to watch out for a stall truck. That's the Sherbrooke taking up the left lane. Southbound the Carry, volume 2 from the top to Van Horn, again between Sherbrooke and the Champlain for the westbound side of the Met. You're losing time, La Cordera to the Carry interchange. 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
1: All right, thank you, Lauren. 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That is Montreal's new way to travel in Greater Montreal, the Montreal Metropolitan Airport, which is now open. So discover The Met. And by the way, speaking of The Met, speaking of Porter Airlines, next week, starting on this show, you will have a chance to win a trip for two anywhere Porter flies to any destination. Make sure you're listening in the 5:30 to 6 half hour. More details on that coming up. 5:21, we check in with Mitsumi Takahashi. He'll be handling your 6 o'clock CTV News. Hi, Mits.
3: Hello, Aaron.
1: So this story on the Hells Angels patches, I saw this story come up actually a week ago. Didn't get much attention then, but it is now.
3: Yeah, it was a law that was passed in the spring by Yann Lafrenière, who's the Minister of Domestic Security. He's a former police officer with the SPVM, as you know. He doesn't like the idea of publicizing Hells Angels patches or patches of any criminal organization. First off, he says that when men come into a restaurant wearing a Hell's Angels patch, it's usually not to eat, it's to intimidate. He doesn't like the fact that young people might actually see these patches and think it's cool. And he reminds us that you can't wear a Hell's Angels patch unless you've broken the law. So for all these reasons, he has declared them a criminal organization, and this bill that he passed in the spring allows him to do that. So once you're declared a criminal group, you can't exhibit your colors in public. And so the two bikers that were pulled over in Longueuil the other night were the first people to fall under that law.
1: You know, it's interesting that you said, I didn't never sort of realize that you can't be a member of the Hells Angels unless you've broken a law of some kind.
3: Yeah, like if you and I were to apply.
1: What do you mean, were to apply? I'm sorry.
3: Yeah. And you were refused.
1: I was refused, yes. Apparently I had not committed a serious enough crime.
3: Well, exactly. You see, there you go. You've just proven my point.
1: I didn't know that. Honestly, I didn't know that. I just thought if you want to join, I don't know, you like bikes, you like guys who look.
3: No, it's not your standard application form.
1: Apparently not. Okay. So, but what's interesting is the ones who sort of got stopped by the police, they didn't get ticketed, right? They just told them you better take that, which is nice.
3: No, they got ticketed.
1: Yeah.
3: They got ticketed. So the fines go up to $5,000.
1: Okay. Wonder if the Hells would appeal that to court.
3: Well, they haven't so far.
1: Yeah.
3: I mean, they were designated a criminal organization in the spring, and so far we haven't heard of any appeals.
1: The little I know about the Hells Angels. All right. Next story up here, which is, I've not heard anything about this. The Catholic Church, is this the Catholic Church here specifically?
3: Yes.
1: Okay. Warning about a man, and what is the issue here?
3: He's claiming to be a friend of Jesus.
1: I'm sorry, what?
3: And the Archbishop. Yeah.
1: He's claiming to be a friend of Jesus.
3: Well, actually, it's not quite the case. Okay, so do you know that show, The Chosen?
1: No.
3: Okay. This is quite, okay. So you know less about this than you do about the Hells Angels.
1: Yes, apparently yeah.
3: This is a TV series about the life of Jesus.
1: Okay.
3: It's already in its fifth season.
1: Okay.
3: It has an estimated 350 million viewers worldwide. Yes.
1: Where is it on? Is it a streaming thing? Where is it on?
3: It's on Netflix.
1: Is it really?
3: It's on Prime. There you go.
1: Okay.
3: You got your weekend viewing all cut out.
1: All five seasons. Yeah. Okay.
3: Yeah. Now, this show is quite the phenomenon because it's crowdfunded. And the people who watch the show have actually raised $100 million to help produce the show.
1: Mm-hmm.
3: Right. Which is incredible because, as I was saying to Colin, you know, we all know how this story ends, right? But it has gone five seasons.
1: Did you just give away the ending?
3: Yeah, I did.
1: Oh,
3: that was a spoiler.
1: Oh,
3: I should have done a spoiler alert. Okay. Anyways, so you can see how, given that there are so many people willing to give money to produce this show,
1: right,
3: how easy it would be to scam people to
1: give money. Wait. Okay, so now I'm beginning to try to, I think I'm understanding what you're saying. This is not just because this guy's walking around claiming to be a friend of Jesus. There's a scam involved in this?
3: Yes. Well, that's why the Catholic Church has issued this warning.
1: It doesn't say that.
3: So there is a man going around Montreal.
1: Yeah.
3: He's claiming to be a friend of the man who plays Jesus in The Chosen. He's also claiming to be friends with the Archbishop.
1: Hold on. Is he claiming to be a friend of the real Jesus or the guy who plays Jesus in the TV show?
3: Well, maybe both. Maybe
1: well, there are a lot of details missing from this story. Okay, so what are we being warned to do or not to do?
3: I think you're not following.
1: I think you're right.
3: Okay, so he is scamming people and asking them for money, and people are getting... And according to police, this Montreal is not the only place where people are doing this. Apparently, this is being done in cities everywhere where people are wandering around claiming to be associated with this TV show.
1: You're making this
3: and up. Scamming people for money.
1: Does he dress up like he might be a friend of Jesus?
3: I don't know.
1: Uh-huh. I see. So we're
3: that's
1: we're
3: right,
1: warning
3: because he shows up at your doorstep.
1: That would be then you would give him money because he put the effort in, I think, at that point. But
3: or with the sheep. Yes.
1: With anything. Yeah. I mean, if you're going to do the scam, do it right. But so people are giving him money. I don't even understand why this is a scam. How can you prove he's not a friend of Jesus?
3: Well, okay. Well, you could prove that he's not a close friend of the Archbishop, because the Archbishop is saying, I don't know this man.
1: So he's going to change his pitch now to just say, I'm a friend of Jesus. I no longer am a friend of the Archbishop.
3: Well, he appears to be.
1: And give him money.
3: He appears to be keeping the money for himself. For whatever reason.
1: For wardrobe, I would think, to some degree.
3: Or the sheep.
1: Where is he working and what part of town? Do we know?
3: No. All we know is that it is the Catholic Church that has issued this warning saying, please, if some man comes to your door, Aaron, claiming to be a friend of the Archbishop and possibly of Jesus... Don't give him any money.
1: But you know, you've just helped this man, whoever he is, by telling him, do not use the Archbishop's name anymore. He doesn't want you doing this. Just go with Jesus. I think it'll still work for you.
3: Mm.
1: That's what we're saying.
3: Yeah.
1: Because Jesus has not said, do not give this man money. Only the Archbishop is,
3: well,
1: unless you're saying Jesus has spoken through the Archbishop.
3: As far as we know.
1: Yeah.
3: As far as we know.
1: Any cat stories?
3: I have a robot that plays air hockey.
1: Not good. Doesn't qualify as a cat story. Ladies and gentlemen, all these stories and more, including the robot playing air hockey thing, coming up right after we get done here at 6 o'clock. Thank you, Mitz.
3: Okay, bye, Aaron.
1: Watch out for the sheep. 5:28, when we come back, the challenge to that voting information card that's going to come to your house, only in French with a QR code for English. And what happened today in court when a lawyer representing a plaintiff suggested, no, that's not going to fly. We'll find out. That's next.
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8: 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It's 5:30. I'm Jason Mayoff with a CTV News update. Elections Quebec is facing a court challenge over French-only voter information mail-outs. A lawyer told the court today the lack of English could make it harder for some people to cast a ballot. Elections Quebec says it made the change to comply with Bill 96. A Quebec court has cut a child molester's prison term from 14 years to just 4 after judges ruled that court delays violated his rights. Kenneth Marlin from Hemingford was found guilty in 2023 after 5 men accused him of sexually abusing them when they were children in the 1980s and 90s. And Prime Minister Mark Carney says he has spoken with U.S. President Donald Trump several times in recent days. As the Canada-U.S. trade war escalates, Carney says the leaders speak regularly and can compartmentalize trade tensions while continuing to work together on issues, including the war in Ukraine. For more news, including Quebec's Angine de Poitrine landing a coveted spot on Jimmy Fallon, go to ctvnewsmontreal.ca. And with the latest from the CJAD 800 Traffic Center, here's Lorne Glazer.
2: We're slowing now northbound the Carry its length. Also delays up on the Carry starts at the top, rolls out the Van Horn, and again between Sherbrooke and the Champlain. Westbound side of the 20, difficult before Angrenio runs out to Ville-Saint-Pierre. You're losing more time. Fenelon to sources. More volume between Morgan and Il Perrot for northbound 13. It has delays also. Curly S runs through to Henri Barras, and again between the 344 and 640. Southbound 25, delays there between Beauvais and the tunnel for the westbound side of the Met, off and on slowdowns as well between Lacordaire and the DeCary interchange. Get ready for the all-new Mazda CX-5 with incredible offers and the only standard unlimited mileage warranty in Canada for new vehicles. 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
8: Your Dormez-vous Weather Center forecast, clearing this evening, the low 11, sunny tomorrow, the high 21, and Saturday, increasing cloudiness and the high 24. It's 21 downtown. Your next CTV News update is at 6 o'clock.
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1: Welcome back. We've been talking now for the past couple of days, of course, about that voter information ballot, the one that the government decided will only be sent out in French. And if you're English, don't worry. There's a QR code there, and I'm sure everyone will be able to figure that out. And by everyone, I mean, of course, that is the issue here. Well, the question at the time, remember we had Eric Maldoff on the air, that this would be challenged. That has happened. And in fact, a lawyer representing the plaintiff in this case, Doug Mitchell, was in court today doing just that. He's on the line. Mr. Mitchell, thanks so much for your time.
29: Thank you.
1: Let me begin by asking, you got your hearing today in Superior Court. Can you just give us a quick summary of what happened, what was presented, and what the government's position was?
29: So, I mean, there were three parties. So there was us as representing Mr. Chambers as the plaintiff. And our argument was basically saying that, you know, to deny access to English Quebecers, the information in English that has been provided for a number of years is a violation of the Charter. And we were assisted in that regard because the Director General of Elections had effectively made that same position and same argument to the government saying we want to be exempted from the provisions of the Charter. So ultimately it turned out that the DGE's position was quite helpful to us because they effectively adopted the same position, and their job is to ensure the integrity of the elections. So, you know, ultimately it was favorable to us, and the government, represented by another party or representing the government separately, took a position that they were contesting the proceeding. There are three documents in question. I think it's going to be difficult for the judge practically to order two of the documents to be sent because it's probably too late. A notification to the public was sent too late, so I think the judge is hopefully going to order at least one of the documents to be sent to in a bilingual fashion to all Quebec residents in both French and English.
1: But you didn't get an actual ruling today, did you?
29: No, we didn't. And the judge indicated that he's thinking about if he were to rule in our favor, what the timing would be to make the judgment the most effective. And that's a technical matter that I won't bore you with, but I'm still optimistic that the judge will come down on our side.
1: Which makes me wonder. So I wasn't aware there were three different documents involved here. I just assumed it was the yellow voter information cards. What are the other two?
29: So the first is a guide that tells you, you know, how to make sure that you're on the list. And it comes with a notice and it says, these are the people identified living at this address. If there's a problem, this is how to fix it.
1: I see. Okay.
29: But if you don't do it in time, it's too late and you're not going to be able to vote. So what I told the court is because they've already rendered it impossible to get those first two documents, we know for a certainty that there will be some people who will probably not be able to vote who are otherwise entitled to vote.
1: All right. And the second document would be what?
29: So the second document is a notice that accompanies what they call the guide. The notice says on the back of it, these are the people said to be living at this address. If it's wrong, or if somebody's moved, or if there's a new person there, please advise us.
1: Oh,
29: so
1: I
29: there's
1: see.
29: Two documents that come together. And then there's a third document called a reminder that is the card, the yellow card that we're all familiar
1: right.
29: with, that we take to the polling station that says, you know, this is my entitlement to vote.
1: So it would seem to me, even if, you know, the judge rules in your favor, this seems a bit of a hollow victory, right? Because they just told you now, you know, even if they were supposed to be bilingual, we can't get them out in time to satisfy, you know, the timetable or the schedule for this election. So we win, but it doesn't change anything. Is that fair?
29: Yes and no. I mean, yes, for this election, it's going to be problematic, but hopefully the judge will make it clear that what happened here was unacceptable. And the only reason that he's not ordering those two initial documents to be sent is because it's impossible for it to happen. But I hope that he will say what went on was unacceptable. And for the future, this will be a guideline for what the rights of mm-hmm. people to receive the information in English will be.
1: I wonder as well, so with respect to the government's sort of side in this, is the only argument, look, we have Bill 96 and it respects everything that goes out officially in the language here in Quebec. Is that the only argument here?
29: I mean, that's the essence of it. And they say that our argument that this is a denial of the right to vote is not well-founded.
1: Because
29: you know, that's effectively it. And we say, based on Supreme Court precedent, that the right to vote includes the right to be informed about the vote. And obviously being informed is better if you can do it in the language that you speak and the language that you know rather than the language that you don't know.
1: Right. The only other thing I would question, and I think this came up in our original discussion here, which was this idea, you mentioned the DG, the Director of, you know, Elections. The question was, why did they even go to the government to ask for an exemption? They're an independent body. That wasn't necessary to begin with.
29: Because they feel that they're bound by the Charter of the French Language that says we are not allowed to communicate in writing in a language other than French. They felt they were bound by this, but they went to the government and said, please create an exemption for us. There are lots of exemptions that the government provides for. They didn't make an exemption for the DGE. And the DGE said quite plainly to the minister, if you do this, you're possibly putting the validity of the election at issue. So what I told the court is the minister chose the risk of an invalid election rather than providing notices to Anglophones in their language, which has been done for 75, 100 years, a long time.
1: So if I can take from that the idea, you know, maybe we get a ruling in your favor going forward. Yes, the next election, this won't be an issue, assuming, you know, you get a favorable decision.
29: Yep.
1: But with respect to this election, what happens to those people who, you know, the elderly, those who don't have access to their phones to read a QR code? What happens to them?
29: It's difficult. You know, hopefully they will find a way to get to exercise their right and make sure that they're on the list and show when they show up to vote, they'll be entitled to vote. And if that goes awry in any substantial fashion, what that means for the validity of the election is another question.
1: Well, which was going to be my follow-up. You know, we discussed that as well. Could this, in fact, invalidate the election? I realize that's a different question, but will that be brought up, or could that be brought up at a future point in time?
29: Could be. I mean, look, the DGE thought it was serious enough that the Anglophones get these notices in English and in French that they told the minister, if we're not allowed to do this, this could threaten the validity of the election, the integrity of the election.
1: Yeah. And the minister went ahead and did it anyway, didn't grant them an exemption.
29: The minister didn't even respond, is what the evidence showed. They didn't even respond.
1: All right. I guess we'll leave it at that. My only other question would be, when do you expect we will get a decision?
29: I think if he rules in our favor, which is, I'm optimistic that he will, it'll be next week. He's going to want to make sure this is a judgment, 10-day judgment we're looking for, 10-day order. It's what we call a provisional injunction. It's just a temporary order. He's going to want to make sure that it covers the whole period that the DGE needs to send that third document out to all Quebecers in French and in English.
1: Okay, so...
29: So he needs to think of, if he's going to rule in our favor, how does he make sure that his judgment has real teeth to it?
1: And actually has a bilingual card, whatever, delivered to everybody who gets one.
29: Right.
1: Okay. I guess we'll leave it at that. Mr. Mitchell, I very much appreciate your time. Thanks so much.
29: Nice talking to you. Thank you.
1: Doug Mitchell, lawyer representing the plaintiff in this case. So, yeah, there you go. There were three documents. Didn't know that. And that idea, that's new today, what he just said now. When the Director General of Elections went to the government, went to the minister, and asked for an exemption in this case, and as he just said now, exemptions have been granted, lots of them, right? But when the elections director went to ask for an exemption, the minister in charge did not even respond. Just ignored the question, the exemption, altogether. 5:46, draw your own conclusions from that. Let's go to traffic. CJD 800 Traffic Center. Lauren Glazer's got an update. Lauren.
0: Aaron, still pretty busy on the westbound side of the Met now between La Quartier and the DeCary Interchange for northbound Laurentian. You are losing time. St. Martin up to St. Rose. Northbound DeCary has delays as well from Sugarcup to the top. Southbound DeCary volume there from the top to Van Horn for southbound 15. It's still slowing between Turcotte and the Champlain. Busy drive still westbound 20 on Grignion back to Ville-Saint-Pierre. You're losing more time between Morgan and Ile Perrot. For the outbound side of the Mercier Bridge, that's still pretty busy also from Ville-Saint-Pierre. A quick reminder from Kanak, if you want the best prices, you need to go where the prices are ridiculous. And that's at Kanak. Kanak truly helps. Let us know what you see on the roads. Call in your tips to Star 800. Your next report at 6 o'clock.
1: All right, thank you, Lauren. Traffic brought to you by the Met. That is Montreal's newest way to travel. The Met is Montreal Metropolitan Airport. It is now open, so discover the Met. Now, speaking of the Met and speaking of Porter Airlines, because Porter Airlines flies from the Met, the Montreal Metropolitan Airport, to all their local domestic destinations, right? You can fly across the country now. Instead of going to Dorval, you can go to the Montreal Metropolitan Airport and fly to Vancouver or Calgary or wherever else. You can fly east. Now, we, however, are going to be doing something different. Starting on Monday next week, in this half hour of the show, we are going to be playing, you're going to hear today's song, which doesn't count, but you're going to hear a song, because I call it the 545 Classic, right, every day. You have to note the song and the artist, okay, and just keep score for 2 weeks, and then at the end of all that, you will go online, you will enter all the names and all the artists, and then we will draw one name at random that has all 10 of those correctly, and that person will win a trip or two anywhere, for any destination, not just domestic, anywhere they go. On Porter Airlines for two people. So that all starts next Monday. Have a pen or paper handy, whatever, and start jotting down songs, because that's how you'll be able to win. We'll take a break. We will be right back. I'm going to take a look at our news you may have missed for today. That's next.
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0: remember that one? Best of My Love by The Emotions. That's our last classic for today. By the way, speaking of singing, I was just singing here in the background. If you didn't hear it earlier on, I think we have this interview up on our website, or we will at some point. We're starting that tuneless choir thing that I've been talking about now for roughly a year. It's called Off Key Montreal, and it gives you a chance, if you enjoy singing like I do, and if you're not a good singer like I'm not, to get out there and sing along just because it's nice to be able to get out there and sing. It's kind of a joyful experience. We're going to be doing this at Victoria Hall. This is happening September 23rd. If you want to be part of that group, you have to go on a website called Contactivity, okay, contactivitycenter.org, and you can scroll down, and eventually you'll see my picture there, and it says register here. It will cost $15 for the evening, but you will get a T-shirt, which you get to keep, and there'll be snacks and all kinds of stuff. Shelley Stevens is going to be leading it. She's a Montreal professional singer. She'll be leading our choir, if you will, and it's going to be just fun. So I don't care how badly you sing. It doesn't matter. The matter is that you like to sing, and this is a chance for you to do just that. And there'll be lyrics on a screen. You don't need to know the words to anything. She'll be leading everybody along. It's going to be great. I'm really looking forward to it. Again, go to contactivitycenter.org. You can register there. It's next Wednesday at Victoria Hall on Sherbert Street in Westmount. All right, a couple of things before we get out of here. News you may have missed today, starting with this. You know, there's political scandals, and then there's political scandals. And apparently in Mooresville, North Carolina, they have a rather unique one. It turns out the mayor there has been forced to announce he'll be retiring. Yeah. Why? Well, it turns out he's been walking around City Hall without his pants on.
1: And you can see the mayor at least on a couple different occasions without wearing pants, which is a very big issue that's unethical.
0: Oh, I wish there was more. Yeah, they're going to suggest to him perhaps it's time to step down, to retire, and he said he would. I actually think that'd be kind of interesting to see how that played out in a city like this, huh? Some politicians walking around without pants, but there you go. That's North Carolina. And then today, for what I found on the internet, I first saw this and thought to myself, well, this is kind of silly, and then the more I saw it, I thought, this is actually kind of cool. This is a school teacher who, as a tribute to Dolly Parton, decided to perform 925, Polly Darton's big hit, and do it on something called boomwhackers. I have no idea what a boomwhacker was. Turns out a boomwhacker is a hollow plastic tube, usually color-coded, and you play it by whacking it against something else, which could be the floor, a table, your hand, or another boomwhacker. And the idea is each tube is cut to a different length, so the length determines the pitch. I think, you know, now that I know all this, I'm even more impressed. So here you go, a tribute to Dolly Parton on a boomwhacker.

0: Wait for it. This takes talent, folks. This does. There you go. That's our what I found on the internet moment for today. Now, I have one other thing I wanted to point out, which is, you know, the NFL season, of course, began last night, right? Raiders or Seahawks and the Patriots played, and the Patriots ended up losing that game. But there is a game tonight. If you're an NFL fan, you probably know. It starts at 8:30 our time. They're playing in Australia. And I believe in Australia, it's 10:30 in the morning. So this is going to be really interesting to watch how many, you know, these guys who have now gone through this time zone change and how they play and how this actually comes out. But there you go. If you want to check it out, that is tonight, 8:30. And it's the Rams against the, 49ers. Rams against the 49ers tonight, right? That's the game, if you want to check that out. The only other issue I had was, and I wanted to bring this up, but I lost the numbers here. You know, it's expensive, obviously, to go to an NFL game, right? Cost you 100, 200 bucks, whatever. Not apparently if you want to go to the New York Jets next game, which is, I believe, I'm going to just do a double check here really, really quick. I believe the Jets are playing the Tennessee Titans. You can get into that game, and I believe it's in Tennessee. It could be wrong. I believe for as little as $21. So if you're strapped as a football fan and feel like driving to, Nashville, $21 gets you in the door because apparently nobody wants to see the New York Jets. We'll wrap it up next.
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0: Alrighty, that's going to do it for us. I want to thank our producers. That would be Alice Martin back in the saddle today and Jimmy G in for Brian Callisar. Thank you, guys. We'll catch you back here tomorrow anytime after 2 o'clock. That's good for you, is good for me. Until then, be good to each other. Take care of yourself and all those folks around you, especially the little guys. They are the most important people in your life. Stick around for the 6 o'clock news with Mitsumi Takahashi. That is coming up next. And in the meantime, have a great night. Catch you back here tomorrow.

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1: We're still seeing slowdowns now, north on 13 between Cudlias and Henri-Bourassa, and again between the 344 and 640. Southbound 13 delays as well between the Vachon Bridge and Dagenais, also between Cudlias and Henri 20. Westbound side of the 20, it's slowing on Grignion de Ville-Saint-Pierre, and again between Anse and Cabaton Il Perrault. Eastbound side of the 20, volume there 55th to 1st for the outbound side of the Mercier Bridge, still pretty slow from Ville-Saint-Pierre. Northbound the Carry, difficult Sherbrooke to the top, off and on slowdowns westbound Met now between Lacordaire and the Carry. Starting tomorrow at Farmer Free, open your app, shop, scan, and get 20 times the points, or 25 times the points with a PC financial card. 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
3: Good evening. The case of Quebec's French-only voter information cards was before the courts today. At issue is whether the cards could deny some Quebecers the ability to vote. Lawyers for the plaintiff are asking the judge to order that the cards be made bilingual. Here's Denise Roberts.
4: Quebec Superior Court Justice Sylvain Lussier did not make a decision today on whether Elections Quebec should mail out voter information in both English and French, but he did hear arguments from all sides of the issue. Doug Mitchell, who is representing the plaintiff, told the court not giving people the information they need violates their fundamental right to vote.
5: We're asking that the application of the law be suspended to allow, you know, on a temporary basis, to allow these notices to be sent.
4: He says the QR code added to direct people to information in English is inadequate.
5: There's a whole series of hurdles that make makes the exercise of the right, even with the QR code, very, very difficult. And it's not supposed to be difficult.
4: At one point, Justice Lussier took out his own personal phone to try out the QR code and see how it would work. The lawyer representing Quebec's Attorney General argued voters have access to all the information they require in English, even if the method they receive it in is different than before. He did not wish to comment on the case, but Premier Christine Fréchette did on the campaign trail today.
6: The rules we have when it comes to linguistic policies, if the court decides that it has to go differently, we will do so.
4: The court also heard from Elections Quebec, who sought an exemption from Bill 96, but was repeatedly denied. They say it's too late and costly to send out voter guides, but there is still a possibility to send out voter reminder cards in both English and French.
7: We suggest the judge a judgment until the 16th of September, so we hope that we will have a judgment soon to print those documents.
4: The judge did not commit to a decision before then, but he did acknowledge the urgency and importance of this case. Denise Roberts, CTV News.
3: The referendum was back front and center in the election campaign today. Last night, the PQ leader said he would go ahead with the referendum even without a majority government. And Kelly, Christine Fréchette refused to answer how she would vote in the referendum.
8: Yes, for years the CAQ has maintained it's a coalition made up with some MNAs with federalist leanings and others who are more sovereigntist. Fréchette was formerly a Péquiste, having served as Jean-François Lisée's chief of staff in the 2010s. Today, she was asked point blank how she would vote in a referendum, and here's how she answered.
9: Ma position personnelle a pas d'importance. Moi, je suis dans la position où c'est pas le moment de démarrer ça.
8: Saying there, my personal position is not important. My position is it's not the right time to start a referendum. Now, the other parties were quick to jump on that. You'll hear from the Liberals and Quebec Solidaire, but also from the PQ, who acknowledged support for a referendum is currently around 30%, but it still believes it's a project that is good for Quebec.
10: So every day we have a solution or a proposition in terms of public policy. And those are based not on the latest poll, but based on what Quebec should do in order to improve our level of life, our quality of life, and the health and the well-being of the population.
11: Je ne peux pas penser à un...
8: Liberal leader Charles Milliard saying here, I can't think of a more public topic than the question about Quebec's future. On a referendum ballot, there isn't a box for I don't know or I prefer not to answer. It's yes or no. But you know, by not answering, Fréchette is essentially saying it's a yes.
12: La CAQ.
8: Quebec Solidaire's Ruba Gazal adding on a different tack, saying the CAQ is a federalist party and she's leader of it. I don't know how she reconciles her position with that of the party. Is there some confusion? I always thought she was a federalist. It's shocking she's not able to say it.
3: And Kelly, there was another debate today, a disagreement over a new project.
8: Yes, that's the proposed high-speed train project to link Toronto and Quebec City. Now, it's coming up today because the PQ, Liberals, and Quebec Solidaire, and the Conservatives were all in Longueuil at the UPA farmers' meeting. There is opposition among some farmers along the proposed corridor where the train will go, some likening it to the land expropriations we saw with the Mirabel Airport. The Liberals, CAQ, and Quebec Solidaire say they support the project. The PQ and Conservatives are firmly against it. Now, what's important here is that the train would run across many ridings in the region.

0: regions, and that's a key demo that all parties are trying to get. So even those who support it had to exercise some caution here, saying changes to the project could be necessary. Mitsumi?
1: Thanks very much, Kelly. A Montreal man pleaded guilty to firing shots at a Jewish school in Côte d'Neige 3 years ago. 20-year-old Abdi Razak Mahdi Ahmed entered a plea of guilty into one count of discharging a firearm. In November of 2023, police found bullet holes in the front of the Yeshiva Gedola on Deacon Road. No one was inside at the time, and there were no reports of injuries. The Crown is recommending a prison sentence of 5.5 years. A Quebec man who was found guilty on child molestation charges has won part of his appeal. In 2023, Kenneth Marlin was found guilty of sexually abusing 5 children at his family farm in Hemingford, going back to the 80s and 90s. He was given a 14-year sentence. This week, the Quebec Court of Appeal issued a stay of proceedings for 4 of the 5 victims. The court ruled Marlin didn't have a fair trial because of court delays and because some evidence was lost. Marlin will report to prison Tuesday to serve his sentence. And a truck driver has admitted to playing a game on his cell phone when he caused a crash that killed a mother and her son in 2022. Baljit Singh could face up to 6 years in prison. Today, the family of the victims were in court. They were talking about how that day changed their lives. Olivia O'Malley reports.
2: Family broken forever.
3: Nancy LeFrancois and her son Loic Chevalier's family says July 19, 2022 is a day that changed their family forever. Loved ones testified at the Longueuil courthouse today. They shared the emotional and physical toll the fatal crash has had on their lives. Benoit Lavoie was thrown from the car and spent 3 weeks in a coma, missing his partner's funeral.
4: J'ai appris le décès de ma conjointe et son petit gars, puis après ça, j'ai perdu mon emploi à vie.
3: A letter written by Chevalier's dad was read in court. He says for a simple video game, my boy died at only 11 years old. Ontario truck driver Baljeet Singh admitted to playing a game on his cell phone, leading to a 7-car pileup on Highway 30 in Brossard, killing LeFrancois and Chevalier. Singh fled to India after the crash, before being arrested in the United States and repatriated to Canada. He appeared by video conference today, saying that he is very sorry. The Crown recommends that he spend 6 years behind bars and 10 years banned from driving in Canada.
5: The most aggravating factor was the fact that the consequences that the crime had on the victims, they testify on the consequences that the crime had on them with a lot of courage today.
6: Moi, je la trouve ridicule.
3: The Francois' father says he finds the Crown's suggestion ridiculous. But the family says no matter how long the sentence, it won't bring back their loved ones.
7: The judge says he wants to use the right words when he gives his sentence, so he will take time to reflect on today's testimonies. He will render his decision on September 30th. Olivia O'Malley, CTV News, Longueuil.
1: 2 members of the Hells Angels were pulled over by police recently and told to cover up their patches. There's a new law in Quebec that bans symbols related to organized crime. And Matt, the 2 bikers were the first to break that law.
8: That's right, Mitsumi. Longueuil police spotted the bikers on Highway 30 riding in full patch on Tuesday, which under Bill 13 is now illegal. The new law was introduced to stop organized crime members from openly displaying emblems and insignias that the government says are used to intimidate the public. These 2 Hells Angels members are the first in the province to have been hit by the law. And as you can see from the pictures coming up in a second here, they did comply with the officer's orders to cover up their colors before they rode off. Now, Domestic Security Minister Yan Lafreniere says he's happy to see the law being applied.
9: Yeah, I'm smiling because I'm happy the result. I'm happy the result for businesses owners. Because believe me, they receive a lot of pressure by organized crime, by people with bad intentions. Watching 2 Hells Angels putting back a hoodie because it's illegal to wear the patches. And again, remember why they wear those patches. They wear them because they committed a crime. And so they got the opportunity to put them on. And secondly, they use that to do intimidation and extortion. This is not acceptable.
8: And prosecutors will now have to decide whether or not to fine the bikers. The law carries a maximum penalty of $5,000. Lafreniere

0: says the new law also forced the Hells Angels South Shore chapter to remove a banner that was hanging outside their clubhouse. Mitsumi.
1: Thanks very much, Matt. The Catholic Church and an actor who plays Jesus on TV have issued a warning about a new scam. They say a man is targeting fans of the TV series about the life of Jesus Christ. The series is called The Chosen. The man claims to be a friend of the actor who plays Jesus in the series and also claims to be a close friend of the Archbishop of Quebec. He then asks for donations to charities that don't exist. According to the warnings, there have been similar scams in other cities. This weekend will mark the 20th anniversary of the mass shooting at Dawson. Some of the people who were involved are returning to Dawson for a memorial. Here's Angela McKenzie.
2: I've got the shivers, to be honest. I think I have goosebumps on my skin.
3: It's the first time in 20 years Jean-Marie Dufresne has returned to Dawson College.
4: I was on parental leave from my paramedic job, and my daughter was 3 weeks old at the time, and I was giving a first aid class at the Collège de Médecins with another instructor, and we decided to go for lunch at the Plaza Alix Nio.
3: That's when Dufresne saw a crowd of panicked students coming towards him. His instincts told him to run outside.
2: When I saw the pool of blood, I said, this is a gunshot. For sure, this is a gunshot.
3: Armed only with gloves, he and his colleague ran to help two victims outside the school's entrance on Maisonneuve. The shooter was already inside. While Dufresne worked to save a young man with a head wound, his partner worked on Dawson student Megan Hennigan. She and her mom were heading to a medical appointment when she saw the shooter.
5: It was like in a movie, the whole flip out from underneath his trench coat. And there's so many, like, different art students at Dawson that I thought people were making a movie.
3: Moments later, she was on the ground, shot in the arm and upper leg.
5: I just kept asking my mom why.
3: Police officers quickly descended on the school. The head of Dawson at the time, Richard Fillion, ran from his office when he heard there was a shooting.
6: The police could not get into the college from this side, so they had to come from Sherbrooke side. So they joined me at the mezzanine.
3: It was here the shooter was cornered.
6: And the cops came here and decided to shoot, bang, bang, bang, and the bullets flew over my head.
3: The gunman took his own life after being shot by police. In the end, 19 people were injured, and one student, Anastasia D'Souza, was killed. An officer happened to be parked outside of Dawson when the shooter arrived.
6: They found his bag with 1,500 ammunition rounds in his bag. So he was coming to do a carnage. It would have been a real disaster if the cops wouldn't have been there. It could have been very, very, very much worse.
3: In the days that followed, a plan was put in place to clean up the building and get students back to school quickly.
6: We didn't want the students to be left alone on their own to deal with that trauma.
3: For Jean-Marie, the experience only hit home at the end of the day.
4: I saw my wife at the time with my daughter in her arms, and at that point I literally crumbled.
3: It was a tragedy that formed the rest of his career.
4: I just made sure I made a difference every shift.
3: Today, he's head of security for Montreal's Grand Prix. Megan, too, has kept moving forward. She's now a mother and a tireless advocate for better gun control.
5: It's always at the back of my mind, what if, what if, what if? I don't want other mothers to have to think about that. You know, I don't want another mother to feel the way my mom did. You know, watching her baby on the sidewalk and thinking she was the lucky one.
3: 20 years later, the community will gather to remember and support each other. A ceremony will be held in the school's Peace Garden that was created in Anastasia's memory. Angela McKenzie, CTV News.
1: Quebec has a commissioner dedicated to the well-being for the rights of children. She's begun her work, and there are three investigations underway. Here's Matt Grillo.
7: Marie-Ève Brunet-Kitchen is Quebec's first children rights commissioner, and her team of 70 employees is up and running.
8: Nos services sont ouverts.
7: Youth and vulnerable adults up to 25 years old can contact the commissioner by phone, text, or email. Adults who are worried about a child or who notice youth rights not being respected can also reach out.
8: Il n'y a plus aucun enfant au Québec qui devrait se sentir seul.
7: No child should feel alone, she says. This role was created following the Laurent Commission, an inquiry that looked into the death of the Granby girl, a 7-year-old who was being monitored by Youth Protection. The commissioner says her role differs from that of Youth Protection, which she says focuses more on security and development of children.
8: Dans notre cas, nous intervenons pour le bien-être et le respect de tous les droits de tous les enfants.
7: In our case, we intervene for the well-being and respect of children's rights.
8: Notre rôle n'est pas un service d'urgence.
7: We are not an emergency service, she says, but she has launched 3 investigations. One to look into whether hospitals and ambulances have the proper medical equipment to treat children. The second investigation will focus on residential services for autistic children and young adults. And finally, the third investigation will look at if a similar tragedy to that of the young Granby girl could still happen today. The commissioner's services will be available in English, and if needed, translators could be used. Brunet Kitchen says her inquiries will be made public and include recommendations. People can follow along to see which recommendations have been implemented. Matt Grillo, CTV News.
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12: Slow drive northbound the Carrie from Sugarcamp to the top. We do have delays also southbound the Carrie from the top to Van Horn. Southbound 15 is slowing between Turcotte and the Champlain for the westbound side of the 20. You're losing time also between Angrenio and Ville-Saint-Pierre. Eastbound 20 delays also 32nd of 1st Avenue for southbound 25. It's a slow drive as well between Beaubien and the tunnel. For the westbound side of the Met, off and on volume there between PNF and the Carrie interchange. A quick reminder from Kanak, if you want the best prices, you need to go where the prices are ridiculous. And that's at Kanak. Kanak truly helps. I'm Lord Glazer from the CJAD 800 Traffic Center.
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1: Prime Minister Mark Carney and Ukrainian President Volodymyr Zelensky met in Alberta today. The leaders signed a joint declaration on defense, critical minerals, and drone technology. Here's Judy Trin.
16: Prime Minister Carney and President Zelensky are The signatures of a prime minister and a president declaring a 100-year partnership between Canada and Ukraine. It's a commitment to creating a strategic partnership that will lead to more cooperation in defense and security and in critical minerals.
17: Canadians understand in our bones the importance of your struggle. There's no qualification to our commitment because your cause, freedom, democracy, sovereignty, is our cause.
16: As winter approaches, Ukraine is facing a shortage of aerial defense. Russia has increased its bombardment of civilian infrastructure like shopping malls and power plants. And Volodymyr Zelensky is seeking more missiles and drones from his allies.
18: They're absolutely barbaric people. They attack us 24/7. And that's why we need a new tactics of defending us.
16: Canada has also signed an agreement to scale up drone production with Ukraine. Right now, Canada only produces thousands of drones. The goal is to get to millions. Zelensky is also speaking to cabinet members in Banff as the government prepares its plan to fight an economic war with the U.S. The prime minister says there's much Canada can learn from Ukraine.
17: Supporting each other, working together, being focused on what you can control, and working with developing and working with reliable allies.
16: Zelensky will meet with U.S. President Donald Trump later this month to discuss measures to restart peace negotiations. In the meantime, the Ukrainian leader is trying to shore up defenses.
18: We don't have any kind of alternative. We need to end this war. Otherwise, we will not survive.
16: When asked what realistic impact Canada can have on facilitating peace in Ukraine, given the trade war with the U.S., the Prime Minister responded that Canada can compartmentalize, that he's spoken to Donald Trump about the new agreements Canada has signed with Ukraine. Judy Trin, CTV News, Calgary.
1: Conservative leader Pierre Poilievre was on American television today. On CNBC, Poilievre expressed frustration that Canada was being targeted by the U.S.
19: We, as Canadians, never really understood why all of a sudden we became the subject of American tariffs, and then, of course, that escalated. But Canadians are united in our mission to fight the tariffs and get back to a trade relationship that makes us both better off.
1: Poilievre made the comments after Donald Trump's latest round of tariff threats. The conservative leader is calling for a return to the bargaining table and for tariff-free trade. And Donald Trump has made a big promise to American voters. Last night at the Republican midterm convention, he promised money for all voting-age Americans if his party wins the House and Senate races in November's vote.
20: I will issue a dividend to every adult citizen in the United States of America for $5,000.
1: Trump did not say where the money would come from, but with about 270 million people eligible, this would cost about $1.3 trillion. It's also not clear whether such payments are legal. Trump also added that he doesn't think the war with Iran will end until after the midterms. And coming up, you could easily lose your car.
21: It's extremely frustrating.
1: What people should know about title loans.
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12: We're seeing delays on the eastbound side of the TCAN. The volume starting at Cavendish through to Saint-Laurent on the eastbound Mantic and between L'Angelier and Anjou. Southbound 25 delays there between Yprevost and the tunnel. We have delays also westbound Met now between Saint-Michel and the Decarie Interchange. Northbound the Carrie volume cuts in Le Grove to the top. Southbound the Carrie delays from the top to Van Horn. Westbound 20, pretty slow on Grignion back to Ville-Saint-Pierre for transit users. Currently no service on the green line of the metro between Grignion and Honoré-Beaugrand. SDM is saying service should be back by 7:15. 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I'm Lauren Glazer from the CJ 8800 Traffic Center.
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32: Well, I, for one, was happy to wake up to sunny skies after the rain we got last night. And we do have some more sunshine on the way. But first, checking in with our temperature. Right now, we're seeing 18 degrees over in Sherbrooke and Mirabel, 20 degrees for those of us here in the Montreal area. And that is right where we expect our daytime high to be at this time of year. That said, we did have warmer weather earlier today. So our expected high was at 23 degrees. We are looking at a bit of a move down, though, for tonight. We're going to be close to that normal overnight low of 10. So our expected low for tonight looking like a temperature of 11 degrees. That is along with a few clouds in the skies. And we do expect the winds that we had earlier today to start to die down. So over the course of this evening, expect those winds to gust up to 20 kilometers an hour. For tomorrow morning, we're seeing a wake-up temperature of 11 degrees as well. And more of that sunshine coming in. That is as we head into the afternoon, and we are looking at the mercury moving up to a daytime high of 22 degrees. Now, the good thing about those winds gusting is, of course, that that helps to move those clouds over toward the east. So for southern Quebec, you'll see as we get to later on Friday, we do see those clouds clearing. So again, plenty of sunshine, and we are in fact expecting that to continue at least for the first half of the weekend. On Saturday, we're forecasting mainly sunny skies and an above seasonal daytime high of 25 degrees. Now, Sunday is when we do start to see a change in those weather patterns. That could look like thunder showers. We have a 60% chance of that coming in with roughly 3 millimeters. Looking at another break on Monday, though, so mainly sunny skies with a bit of a cooler day with that high of 19, and then get ready for Tuesday through Thursday when we could see more showers.
1: Time to check in with our election panel on this day 15 of the election campaign. Joining us, Martin Saint-Victor of Edelman and David Hurtel. Now, Okay, Sébastien Dallaire of Léger, he was supposed to be with us. He's in Banff. The Prime Minister, the Federal Cabinet meeting out there, he's been asked to brief them on the state of public opinion or such. So, Martin, David, why he might think that would be more important than being with us, I have no idea. But
21: either
1: he sends his regards.
21: I take it personally, but that's a whole different story.
1: I know. I when I was talking to him earlier, I said, you know, maybe Seb, it was time you started to question your priorities. But there he is. Here we are. He's back. Okay. So I want to start with first impressions of the leaders in last night's interview program. It was kind of like a job interview, wasn't it? You know, where each candidate came out and was questioned by people. Okay, let's start with you, Martin. Your first impressions, what did you think?
21: I love the format. I think it's a great opportunity. It was a great opportunity for the candidates. They were asked a series of questions facing three journalists. The questions were hard. I thought everybody did well, and I thought it was an advantage to everybody. And I have to say this morning, I want to applaud both Quebec Solidaire and the Liberal Party because they were able to extract the best moments of their leaders' performance last night and share it package it for social media. Why is that important? Because the debate was on TV for 2 hours. Last night was also the debut of the NFL, so maybe many people were watching the game. So the debate is available on YouTube, but it's great that these two parties were quick to extract the best moments for those who didn't watch on TV. And that remains, that stays. So people are able to go back and see how each leader did.
1: David, what do you think? Do you think that's a better format for the leaders?
3: I don't think so, really, because you sense already after 2 weeks that interest is not at its peak right now for what the leaders are saying. And last night was pretty much more of the same. Yes, it's a good vehicle for them to clip and go on their social media platforms and push their key messages to their target audiences. But we're entering that part of the campaign. There, between now and the next time we speak together, there's going to be two debates with one more left after next Thursday. And I think what we saw yesterday, it was, again, you're not going to gain much. You can lose if you really make a big mistake, but we saw each leader go to their strengths. But some of them got tripped up. Bo St-Pierre Plamondon got tripped up on healthcare, which is a big deal. It's the top two priorities for Quebecers, and he couldn't. He doesn't know the amount of the expenditures, the number one expenditure of the Quebec budget. Didn't even know what it was. So, but is it going to be very costly? Probably not. So I don't think there's a lot to gain with these exercises, but it's good for them to put their messages to their constituencies.
1: Because, you know, you have to wonder how much people are actually paying attention. I mean, you know, the three of us were. You know, and I think Christine Fréchette and the CAQ are trying something a little different, right? I mean, Martin, like, they actually have an influencer who's going to be going out. Is that a better strategy, do you think?
21: Well, we'll see. I was wondering when this tactic was going to trickle down to Quebec politics and Canadian politics, because we've seen it elsewhere around the world where you have these figures who have influence online and who are attached to a certain political party. For the viewers who don't know, Olivier Primo is a successful business entrepreneur here in Quebec, and he's also very influential on social media, and he's working with La CAQ to share its message, and we'll see what type of results it yields. But I do think it's just an evolution of what we've always seen. We've always seen, for example, artists be attached to certain political parties, and we've seen business leaders cheerlead for some of the parties, and now we have an influencer. And I think it's important, to David's point, it's true that we didn't hear anything of a revolution last night, but the fact is not everybody was watching 2 hours of this exercise, as important as it was. So the fact that it's clipped on social media, it is a way to get the conversation going. It is a way to feed the engagement. engagement. And for that reason, I thought it was an essential communication exercise. As for the influencer, it's a way to, if you will, make sure the targeted audience is reached, and you have to go where the people are, and the people happen to be online a lot. And so, again, I think it's too early to kind of calculate if it comes back to be a benefit, but certainly I applaud the thought that was put behind it.
1: Because, you know, when you look at the polls, for example, you know, David, the polls over 2 weeks did not change at all. And still a lot of undecided. Now, what is that then? Is it because people weren't paying attention up until now? Are they going to start paying more attention now that it's been Labor Day? Or are people getting more set in their ideas? What do you think's going on?
3: Well, I think, first of all, the campaign hasn't been very interesting. I see their attempts, like the Olivier Primo is an attempt, but in 2018, the Liberals tried it with Alexandre Taillefer, and it didn't move the needle at all. And so they're right now, what you're seeing at the beginning of the campaign, let's remember, nobody liked the leaders too. And it's still the same thing. Before we start, let's go back even before this second chapter of the trade war. Pascal Plamondon and Christine Fréchette, between 75 and 80% of Quebecers didn't see them as their top choice for premier. And that hasn't moved. What has moved, though, and something has moved, is because the total vote, the scores are very misleading, because it doesn't go deep in the regions and it overestimates the impact of the Liberal vote, which is concentrated in Montreal, Laval. The fact is right now is that in the last week, Christine Fréchette's positives, favorables, have gone up dramatically. And Pascal Plamondon's unfavorables have gone down dramatically. Up 6 for Fréchette, down 7 for Pascal Plamondon. That's a huge shift. Also, the gender gap has changed. Women are not supporting the Parti Québécois. They're clearly not. Men are much more supportive of the Parti Québécois than women. And that's, it's not a fluke right now that the attacks today are on Christine Fréchette. There's something happening, and you're seeing it in Francophone Quebec, where the CQ is right now courting the conservative vote, the Francophone liberal vote, and trying to say, well, if you don't want a PQ government, go with us. And I think right now there's slight movement in certain regions like the Quebec City region.
1: Yeah, because there is conventional wisdom, right, that says that if a party leader is more popular or less popular than the party, eventually the party and the leader kind of start to meld into the same level of popularity. But I'm wondering, too, whether words matter. You know, I found it interesting today that again, everybody was talking about referendum and sovereignty again. And the PQ, you know, just a few days ago was saying it's not really a referendum, it is a popular consultation. Do people really fall for something like that? What do you think, Martin?
21: I don't know if people fall for it. I do know that trying to call a cat anything but rarely works. And we have this example with La CAQ. Madame Fréchette can call her party Équipe Christine Fréchette as much as she wants. The fact is that it's Coalition Avenir Québec. So it's the same thing. You may not want to call it a referendum, but that's what it is. I do think the focus now seems to be less on ideologies and more on concrete proposals. And the attack on Bombardier earlier this week is not something to take lightly. And I believe that voters looked at the reactions of each of the parties to see who can handle our neighbor, who can handle when we get news like that out of left field. And I thought Madame Fréchette answered in a very strong way, and you could tell she had the experience. And so these are tests that are, maybe we'll see more tests like this before election day, and that may sway the vote as well.
1: But also, can that kind of thing be sustained? Right? How many more attacks will there be to sustain that kind of pressure on Quebec and focus on the economy? Because there's still 3 weeks left, right? And that is, as you know, it's an absolute eternity. You know, and I wonder, too, why all of a sudden Paul Saint-Pierre Plamondon came out and said, well, actually, not a popular consultation today. He was actually saying there's going to be a referendum, whether I get a majority or a minority government. Suddenly, he's playing to his base again. And I'm wondering if that goes to your point, David, that he is a little worried.
3: Well, he's totally worried right now because the Parti Québécois and Paul Saint-Pierre Plamondon, his personal numbers are going in the wrong direction, and the Parti Québécois isn't growing at all. And even more, if you look, they're losing slight points. Before the beginning of the campaign, they were hovering over 30%. Now they're hovering between 28% and 30%. And right now, what Paul Saint-Pierre Plamondon is hoping for is actually for the Liberals to start gaining somewhere, and that's why Jean Chrétien is trying to hit on, well, we're the only Federalist option, and he's even sending Antoine-Zion Charest and Marc Tanguay trying to do media on that point, but it's not sticking. Today, Paul Saint-Pierre Plamondon put on an old record again, trying attacking the high-speed train project. That didn't stick. A majority of Quebecers want the project. It is not a question of federal overreach, but he's trying to keep that cleavage going between Ottawa and the province of Quebec, and it's not working right now. Okay. And also on the substantive issues, you can't go. You're doing five promises a day. Nobody can cover that.
1: The control room's starting to panic. We have to go. Martin, I'll give you 10 seconds for the last word.
21: Well, I'm looking forward to seeing if each leader sticks to one idea. I agree with David. Five announcements per day, even three announcements per day, that is too many. I think they all need to focus and be more simple in their messaging.
1: Okay. Well, thank you both so much, and we'll see you again next week.
21: Yes. See you next week.
3: Take care, Matsui.
1: The BC Supreme Court has approved a class action lawsuit against Air Canada. The lawsuit was filed on behalf of passengers who use wheelchairs and other mobility aids. The lead plaintiff is Rodney Hodgins, who has cerebral palsy. He claims he had to drag himself down an aisle after an Air Canada staffer did not help him off a plane. The class action covers Air Canada passengers between January of 2021 and June of 2023 who used a wheelchair or needed help with stairs or seats. And Air Transat is getting a $250 million loan from the federal government because of soaring fuel prices. That's in addition to the $150 million loan from Ottawa earlier this summer. Air Transat lost over $100 million in the last quarter, and fuel costs rose 56% over the past year. When it comes to borrowing money, there are a lot of options. One of them is called a title loan. It means a vehicle is put up as collateral, but it can be risky. Pat Foran explains why.
4: It's extremely frustrating.
5: Heidi DeVoe of Oakville runs a small business, and 3 years ago when she was facing a cash crunch, she took out a title loan for $1,000 using her paid-off Jeep Wrangler as collateral.
4: So monthly payments were $83.33 per month for 24 months.
5: Along the way, there were some missed payments, but DeVoe says she always got the loan back in good standing. Last fall, she thought it was paid in full.
4: I've already paid close to $2,500 at this point on a $1,000 loan.
5: That's why she was shocked to be told in the spring she was behind on her payments and her Jeep was repossessed. She was told she had to pay over $4,000 to get it back.
4: I'm about to be evicted from my place because of this whole nightmare.
7: I wasn't able to reach anybody. They wouldn't answer my phone calls.
5: Morgan Hempen of Digby, Nova Scotia, took out a $1,000 title loan with the same company. Her vehicle was also repossessed over missed payments, and she did pay $5,800 to have it returned.
7: I'm really looking for my money back. I'm a single mom, and I can't afford $5,800.
5: Both loans were with BHM Financial Group. The company told CTV News repossession is considered only as a measure of last resort, and that where an account falls into serious default, there may be additional costs, non-sufficient funds fees, bank charges, bailiff fees, towing, storage, and transportation expenses.
8: So they can try and work with the lender, and sometimes the lender isn't willing to work with them.
5: A licensed insolvency trustee with MNP says title loans can be risky and expensive, and if you miss payments, your car can be seized.
8: You're essentially giving up your rights to the vehicle to the lender and saying, hey, if I don't make good on this agreement, then you have the right to seize it.
5: DeVoe is still fighting to get her Jeep back.
4: I want my vehicle returned, and I also want compensation.
5: Pat Foran, CTV News.
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13: Outbound Mercier back at Intervalle St-Pierre, Champlain 58 approach, looking at the Lavarandre Bonaventure, still a slow go through Nuns Island, southbound 25 for the outbound La Fontaine, and things are backing up through Yves Prévost. Inbound, just a little bit of volume from the 132 ramp through Île Charron, picks up speed afterwards. Met westbound, some volume through Christophe Colomb, it's busy just after the Rockland Shopping Center to the Decovery Circle. Eastbound through Sainte-Croix, some volume on and off from the Rockland Shopping Center through Saint-Laurent, picks up speed afterwards. Decovery northbound, Queen Mary up, southbound down to Jean Talon, the inbound TCAM, still a slow go just after Cavendish. 20 east at westbound as you approach Ville Saint-Pierre, slow-moving traffic there. 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Marty Lamar, CJAD 800 Traffic Center.
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1: A new study finds that social media could be affecting children's mental health in some very serious ways. Jacqueline Lee has more.
20: In a study of over 8,000 U.S. children, researchers from UCSF found that addiction-like social media use in 11 to 12-year-olds was linked to nearly 90% higher odds of suicidal behaviors and 70% higher odds of trying marijuana. Experts say early intervention is key, given that a third of mental health disorders begin by age 14, often alongside trying drugs or alcohol. Warning signs include being preoccupied with screens, losing control over screen use, and interference with daily life. Encourage your child to set screen time limits, take breaks from their phone, and prioritize real-life connections. It'll help protect their mental and physical health. With this Medical Minute, I'm Jacqueline Lee.
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1: Empire reported earnings today. That's the company that owns Sobeys, FreshCo, and Farm Boy. Morella Fernandez has more.
28: Empire reported sales of $8.5 billion for its latest quarter. That's about 2.5% up from the same period last year.
0: Empire says shoppers are visiting its discount stores more often, and that's where it is focused. The company recently opened its first two FreshCo stores in Atlantic Canada and plans to open another 13 locations over the next year. Here are the closing numbers for the day. The Canadian dollar is down to 72.29 U.S. West Texas Intermediate up over $6 to 102.48 U.S. a barrel. Western Canadian Select up over $2 to 75.28. And the TSX lost 400 points today. Those are your business headlines. I'm Marilla Fernandez.
1: Quebec rock duo Engin de Poitrine will be making their American late night debut next week. Engin de Poitrine will perform on The Tonight Show with Jimmy Fallon on Monday. The band's had a very good year. They've got a new album, an international award, huge success, the Montreal International Jazz Festival and Ottawa Blues Fest. They have concerts this fall as well, here in Montreal and in Quebec City. Montreal's Climate Week features a high-profile ambassador, and that it's the former federal environment minister.
2: Yeah, that's right, Mitsumi. Stephen Guilbeault resigned his seat in parliament just last week and now has taken up his role speaking on behalf of Montreal Climate Week. And already he's taking aim at the provincial party leaders for how little attention climate change is getting on the campaign trail. We'll hear directly from the former minister tonight at 11:30. Plus, workers at a plant in Temiskaming have been given a 3-week reprieve after the company, RYAM, postponed its decision to close because of the tariffs. Mitsumi.
1: Thanks very much, Matt.
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1: An AI robot is taking air hockey by storm. Kevin Shirak has more.
9: It has cat-like reflexes and a relentless motor. Meet Puck Pilot.
10: Super cats all charged.
9: Greg Reed helped launch this AI air hockey robot as a UBC engineering physics student 6 years ago.
10: The gamified version of a project where you have a discrete task where it's to feed a human at something is just really motivating.
9: It utilizes lights, cameras, computers, and even a few creative DIY solutions.
11: This is actually cut from my cycling jacket, and so the light goes, it hits the puck, and it comes right back to the camera, and what the robot sees is basically all black and two white circles.
13: So the computer is recording all this information and processing really quickly and reacting.
11: Yeah, so what it does is 130 times a second, it gets a measure of where's the human's mallet, where's the puck, and then it's also looking at, you know, the previous, like, 3 frames ago, 6, 12, and it's using that to figure out how is the puck moving.
9: There we go. I had to give it a shot and quickly realized what I was up against. But then... Score one for the humans.
13: I made it mad. I made it mad.
9: The bot bounced back, though, taking it 5-2.
13: All right. The reaction time is what stood out to me. I'm actually pretty proud I got the 2 goals, but that was quite an experience. I'm very impressed. Puck Pilot has got some game.
11: This, for us, was really about having a platform to get into this whole idea of how AI is going to impact real-world physical systems.
9: A much tougher test came last week when UBC invited 2 former world champs from Texas. Puck Pilot taking the first match 7-2.
14: What they have built is just astounding, scary good.
9: But even machines make mistakes. Wiseman's son Jacob, also a former world champion, besting the bot 7-5.
15: How'd you beat it?
21: I played much more upbeat than my normal game, and I think that just made it harder for it to predict what I was going to do.
9: The team behind Puck Pilot recorded the matches against the world champions and is using the data to train the AI to take its game to the next level.
10: Hopefully it defeats just anybody who comes to see it.
9: What? Kevin Shirak, CTV News, Vancouver.
1: And Anastasia, tomorrow's Friday. It's going to be a nice day.
32: That's right. And the forecast is looking very different from how it did last night. Looking at clearing skies over the course of this evening, that is with an expected low of 11 degrees overnight. And by tomorrow, expecting to see plenty of sunshine. So we're going to wake up to a temperature around 11 degrees. But look at the skies. I mean, you can see the full story here. Our expected high is looking like 22. And then there's more to enjoy come Saturday. Mitsumi.
1: And that's it for us. Have a good evening. Stay well. Good night.
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6: From the National Newsroom of the Canadian Press, I'm David Augustine. Prime Minister Mark Carney says he has spoken to U.S. President Donald Trump a couple times over the last few days as the trade war between the two countries escalates. Carney made the remark during a news conference in Calgary alongside the President of Ukraine.
8: I speak regularly to the President, President Trump. I've spoken in recent days.
6: Carney says they can, quote, compartmentalize, and that part of their responsibility is to work together to resolve global issues like the war in Ukraine. Ontario is expanding tariff support programs to businesses affected by new U.S. tariffs and import bans set to take effect later this month. Premier Doug Ford says industries facing restrictions on products including alcohol, motorcycles, dairy, steel, aluminum, furniture, and paper will qualify for provincial assistance. Programs include loans for payroll, leases, and utilities, along with grants or financing to help smaller businesses reduce dependence on American supply chains. A new report says Newfoundland and Labrador is expected to lead the country's economic growth for a second year in a row. Richard Forbes, a principal economist of Signal 49 Research, says the province's economy is being drifted by higher crude prices and offshore oil projects.
12: Oil production, that's really been the driver of Newfoundland and Labrador this year. There's been some oil production ramping up. Some recent projects that have been developed are increasing oil production this year. And then, you know, they're also getting an additional benefit from higher prices as well.
6: Although Newfoundland's economy will expand 3.7% in 2026, the think tank says its longer-term growth will be constrained by an aging population and challenges attracting migrants. A new report says building ferries in BC can help the provincial and national economy grapple with tariffs from the U.S. Co-author Jim Stanford with the Center for Future Work says the provincial government cannot repeat the mistake of allowing BC ferries to purchase ferries from foreign countries, as was the case last year when BC Ferries commissioned a company owned by China's communist government to build four new major vessels.
15: And that's where the government needs to, first of all, look at BC Ferries and how it's operating and think about its mandate so that industrial development is part of the picture when BC Ferries makes these decisions.
6: BC Ferries has said that no Canadian company submitted bids for the contract and that the Chinese bid was at least $1 billion cheaper than others. And in entertainment, In Below, an upcoming Newfoundland-set Netflix miniseries, The Horrors Under the Sea are just the tip of the iceberg. Jesse McKeown is the creator of the show, which falls into the North Atlantic noir subgenre, but also explores current day issues such as communities losing their livelihoods, climate change, and family displacement.
16: At its heart, Below is about a fisherman who can't fish, you know, and because there's no fish left. And so he's been forced to adapt and he's had to figure out other ways of making a living on the water. And that's when he starts to notice that there are strange things happening.
6: It premieres at the Toronto International Film Festival today. This is the Canadian Press.
30: Now, an update from the CJAD 800 Traffic Center.
17: Southbound 15 for the Champlain Bridge is still a heavy go from Atwater to Decatur North and to southbound at the top. Some volume on the Met westbound Lacadie right to the Decatur Circle. Eastbound, we are looking at some volume from the Circle on and off to Saint-Laurent. Southbound 25 for the outbound La Fontaine. Things are slow from Les Places Versailles. 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
2: From the nation's capital, all across Canada, here for you, Shane Hewitt and the Night Shift. I'm Shane Hewitt. I'm in Ottawa, the village of Merrickville, just south of the city today for Throwback Thursday. Noah Skanga in downtown Toronto and Ryan O'Donnell in downtown Calgary. 71010 is the text line. And today's throwback is one of those ones that's both amazing and terrible. It's fascinating and scary. It's kind of awesome in, wow, it's been 25 years. And I wish we didn't have to talk about it. Throwback Thursday today, tomorrow, is September 11th, 2001. And that was the day that, of course, the world changed. It's hard to believe it was 25 years ago that planes flew into towers, buildings crashed into the ground, and the entire world watched on TV as the world changed.

0: where you were. I do remember where I was. I remember how I was awakened, and I'll talk about that, I'm sure, a couple times during the show because that's my memory of it. But after I was awakened, and then I had to go to work because, you know, working in media, I was doing rock radio in Calgary on a radio station called CJ92. I was using the name Z-Man on the radio. Long story. I was given it. But I was driving my Jeep because I had a Jeep at the time. I had a 2000 burnt orange Jeep TJ with no top. And it was a beautiful morning. It was a sunny morning. It was crisp. It was cool. And driving into work after that day, I remember that drive. And for anybody who's listening online, it was the new ring road at the time over to Sarcee to the south to Broadcast Hill, if you're listening online in Calgary. That's how profound that day is. Ask me any other day what driving to work was like. Maybe I have one or two stories of driving to work. Remarkable. 71010, what do you remember about that day? Text it in. And for our Throwback Thursday today, we're going to learn a little bit about life before 9/11 and a little bit of life after 9/11 and the way it all came together. Last night on the show, if you missed it, we had the Uncover Up guys on, as we do on Wednesdays. Conspiracies is what they talk about. How they happen, how they form, patterns in conspiracies, the parts of them that are true, the parts of them that are false. And the story that we learned last night that I invite you to go listen to on the podcast on the iHeart app is the part where they explain, in order to understand the conspiracies and understand 9/11, you have to first understand the Cold War and what happened before 9/11. It's a remarkable conversation from professors who teach this stuff in school. At the end of the podcast, I did ask the question, what questions should we be asking then? If some of these conspiracies are conspiracies, what questions should we be asking? And there's a long list of them that they list off at the end of the podcast. It's worth listening to. What do you remember about that day, Ryan O'Donnell? Because you were just a wee bug.
1: Yeah, I was five. And no, nothing. Remember nothing of that day. At all, actually. Nothing. My parents tell me stories about their reactions to it and, you know, what they felt in the moment. My dad traveled a lot at that time and was on a lot of planes, so my mom was quite terrified. But no, I have no recollection of 9/11 whatsoever. I, of course, grew up in its aftermath, and that is a whole nother bag of worms. But no, I remember nothing of the actual day.
0: Noah Skanga, 9/11, what do you remember about the day?
2: I remember being in grade 7. It was the middle of the day, and all of a sudden we're all told we're going to the gymnasium. And they didn't explicitly tell us what happened. They just said something bad happened, and you're all going home. So we go home, whatever, you know, early ride home, half day, whatever. So as a kid, it's like, yeah, this is great. I don't really know what's going on, but this is fun. But the one thing that I specifically remember was the rage that you saw on TV for the next few days. Just the amount of rage, and people just couldn't believe what happened. And it was hard to describe, but yeah, that's what I remember seeing.
0: It's crazy, and everyone has their own story. That's the thing, is it's so crazy to think that it was 25 years ago, because it feels like yesterday, and yet it feels like so long ago. Ryan, you were watching the 9/11 documentary, and there was an interesting stat of the population that won't, on the 25th anniversary, has no recollection like you, like knows nothing about it.
1: It's the estimate, so it's the recent Turning Point documentary on Netflix. I've watched quite a bit. I find the whole era quite fascinating. But they estimate that about by the mid-2030s, half of the population will have no recollection or will have not been alive to remember 9/11. Half by the mid-2030s. We're almost there.
0: It makes me think of stories like Pearl Harbor. And I remember when I went to Hawaii to go to Pearl Harbor, and they told us, because the main area part is free, And then if you take the little

0: ferry boat over to the Arizona and you go to the memorial part, which is over the ship, you pay for that part after you watch a propaganda video. And then, I remember getting there and you have to buy your ticket and the lady at the ticket, she says, oh, you should go over and see Corporal so-and-so. He's one of the last surviving soldiers from that day. I mean, this was 10, 15 years ago. Mm-hmm. So like he was old. And still sat there because everybody who was there was going there to learn about it and didn't experience it. And what an interesting time to think that that has sort of started to cross over. But when we look at this generation, Ryan, that doesn't know much about it, you know a lot about it because so much changed. And I'm going to talk to Ed Conroy a little later on tonight about what flying was like back then. Flying was totally different. You would go on planes with all kinds of stuff and like you would bring your own booze to the plane and you couldn't bring drinks anymore. Yep. So, like so much stuff changed about getting into countries, getting out of countries, flying on airplanes. And it really changed my relationship. This moment changed my relationship with my dad. Not in a good way or a bad way. It just did. Because September 11th, 2001, there was an album by a Canadian band called Nickelback called Silver Side Up that was released on this day of September 11th, tomorrow, 25 years ago. And I was working rock radio, like I said at the time, and how you remind me, I was the first guy to ever play that on the radio anywhere. They gave it to us to play first. We were at the Calgary Stampede a few months before, hanging out. The song Photograph was written off of an experience on that trip. Like there was so much, and I was scheduled to fly to meet them in Chicago and go from Chicago down to Dallas with them on the bus on the trip. That was the plan. After 9/11 happened, which they were in Pennsylvania or close to it, Ohio, when that plane crashed, and had a concert to celebrate the album being released that night. Went out said stage, said, look, this has happened. If you don't want to do this, we won't do this. But if you want to forget about it for an hour, we'll do this. And they did the concert. My dad said to me, please don't go on that trip. Please don't get on a plane right now and fly down there and go on the tour with your friends. And I never went. And it changed my relationship with my dad because that was the first time that I was like, oh, like he's scared for me. Remarkable. My ex and I had broken up. It made us start talking again. Then we got married, had babies. Like there's so many hinge points for people in life. Throwback Thursday, 9/11. We're going to take your text for a little while. 7-10-10. What do you remember about it? We're going to talk about food with the food professor and cost of things. We're going to come back to Throwback Thursday in a few minutes. We'll be right back.
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2: Southbound 15 for the outbound Champlain. A little slowdown through Nuns Island. Bonaventure, things are moving well. Victoria, Jacques Cartier, Mercier moving well. Southbound 25 for the outbound La Fontaine. Back it up to Les Places de Versailles. Inbound, right up through the Anjou Interchange. Things aren't moving well. Out of Gary, northbound, good choice. Just volume, but moving. It's busy at the top. Southbound's busy down through the Jean Talon exit to fix up speed afterwards. Mid-eastbound through Sainte-Croix. Out to through Stinson. Nice drive out to the Anjou Interchange afterwards. Westbound problem free. Heading up to and from Laval or the West Adam TCAN Highway 20. Things are moving well here this evening. 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Marty Lamar, CJAD 800 Traffic Center.
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1: The food professor is here, Dr. Sylvain Charlebois, joining us from the Maritimes, where he's one of the profs at Dalhousie over there.
2: That's right.
1: Talk about the stuff this week, Sylvain. Tariffs, more tariffs, bans of booze.
2: Yeah.
1: That's, of course, different language too. Americans pulled off about the same amount that they put back on when it comes to tariffs and bans and all the things, at least of value of product. How are we doing when it comes to our cost of groceries and stuff?
2: Well, I mean, it's not as bad as last year. So last year, then Prime Minister Trudeau actually focused on consumer ready products, and we saw, like, we all saw a difference at the grocery store pretty quickly. And within 6 months, our food inflation rate actually was boosted by 0.5-0.7%. And of course, like, everyone was in denial at the time. I don't know if you remember, Shane, but it was kind of frowned upon to talk about the impacts of counter-tariffs because we were fighting the bad guy. We were standing up for Canada. So we weren't allowed to criticize anything that we were doing against the Americans. And I understand that, but I mean, numbers are numbers. I mean, we actually saw that in our models that really food inflation actually went up, and we did pay a price at the grocery store, and most economists were just, they were being silent about it. This time around, it's going to be a little bit different because the approach is much more on ingredients. And two categories are going to be impacted, bakery and dairy. And frankly, we don't expect anything really until probably after March, because you see, the pressure is going to be on the food supply chain. Then there's the blackout period. What is the blackout period? Well, from November to February, suppliers are not allowed to increase prices to grocers, essentially. So they're
1: not allowed. Is that a Canada thing only, or is that like a?
2: It's a non-written, silly Canada thing. Yeah, okay. It's the stupidest thing, because really, when you think about it, if you're selling to Loblaw and you can't increase your prices for 3 months, what are you going to do in October and March?
1: Well, you're going to make sure you charge the most you can and deliver as much as you can.
2: You jack up prices as much as you can in October, and you jack up prices as much as you can in November and in March, which is why October and March are the two most volatile months of the year when it comes to inflation. And the excuse is really silly. Grocers say, well, you know, during the holidays, it gets really busy. We don't have time to reprogram stuff, to relabel stuff. So could you leave us alone with higher prices? But the reality is that everything's digital now.
1: Yeah, I was going to say, the reality is it's not like someone's there with the sticker machine going around on everything.
2: Could you? No, it doesn't, right? It doesn't happen like that anymore. I've been quite outspoken about the blackout period for years now. And like I said, it's a non-written rule, so it's hard to prove. I know it's happening. Everyone knows it's happening, but nobody's talking about it. It's not helping the consumer.
1: Don't make us look bad by raising your prices on the second week of December.
2: Exactly. Right. But for this year, it's actually probably going to help a little bit, because who would have seen higher prices probably in November, December, but it's going to be delayed because of the blackout period. So we are expecting, you know, a bit of a bump with food inflation from, I'd say, probably 0.2-0.3% in March, April, and May. So until then, of course, prices may rise, but it wouldn't be because of the counter tariffs.
1: Okay. How do we handle that generally? Like, is this pretty typical to what would normally happen? And would there be a delay with tariffs? Because I'm assuming there's existing inventory. Not everything happens like the gas station, where it's like, somebody said it could be more expensive, raise the price. Like, it doesn't happen like that for all industries.
2: No, not really. And so it's a very passive demand process. I mean, consumers will walk into a grocery store buying what they need, really. And so it's a little bit different. But at the end of the day, I think you're dealing with a very, very dynamic geopolitical landscape, which makes things tricky for grocers, obviously, because they have to well, suppliers will have to pivot. A couple of things will happen over the next few months. One, they'll either just pay up and pay more for ingredients coming from the U.S., or they'll actually go somewhere else in Europe or Asia or Africa to get new ingredients. But when you do that, Shane, you increase your chances of changing the taste and the texture of anything you're making. And yeah. So that could actually lead to reformulation. And reformulation actually can require some time to achieve, not to compromise the taste and texture of your product. It's all about branding. It's all about consistency. So there's a lot of that going on right now. And, but my guess is that companies are just hoping that things will be, over soon. And frankly, I hope that things will be over soon, because, if this lasts for a long time, you're going to not only see companies pivot and start buying elsewhere, but you're all likely going to see companies hedging against tariffs and perhaps relocating to the United States, which is exactly what we heard from Sapporo this week. They're looking into moving some of their production down to the U.S. because of tariffs.
1: Yeah. And that's heartbreaking, because let me tell you how refreshing a Sapporo is at the end of a hot day.
2: Absolutely. And Sapporo actually bought Sleeman's back in 2006 out of Guelph, Ontario. And so Ontarians are, and they actually bought Mill Street as well, downtown Toronto.
1: Oh, I didn't know that.
2: Yeah. So Sapporo is a big, big player. So to see them consider, of course, they came out. There was a story this week informing us that they were considering a move to the U.S. They denied it, or actually what they said last night was, well, the deal is not finalized yet, which means two things. Either one, they're going to do it without telling anyone because they don't want to be boycotted like everyone else. And we saw what happened with Crown Royale a few months ago. Or two, they got a phone call from Queen's Park, from Premier Ford, saying, let's talk. How much does it cost to keep you here? Yeah. Sort of thing.
1: Crown Royal, of course, being the bottling, and the fact that it was still bottled in Canada and still made in Canada, which is weird, all of it. Let's talk about diesel.
2: But here's the thing about the closure in Ontario now. Yeah. So they were bottling
1: in Amherstburg.
2: They're still making Crown Royal in Grimley, Manitoba. It was bottled in Ontario for the U.S. market, but now with the tariff going to the U.S.,
1: it's banned.
2: Diageo is thinking, okay, so what do we do now? Do we start producing in the U.S. or so? There's going to be a lot of
1: Can't make Canadian rye whiskey there, but I'm sure you can color it and bottle it there and all the other things. Okay, diesel before we're done, $2.50 a liter in some gas stations driving around Ottawa today. That's got to have an impact on our groceries and delivery cost.
2: Absolutely. So it doesn't matter what happened with crude, but diesel is just a killer for transportation, and that's really the one thing we're actually watching very closely. That's what's moving food all over the continent. So it's a huge issue, of course, when it comes to food prices.
1: How do you feel about buying a diesel car off me right now?
2: I'm not interested, really. Are you going to pay me? Are you paying me?
1: Pretty much how I
2: feel. Is it a gift? It's just a gift.
1: $75 for a third of a tank.
2: Yeah, if you... Let's say you give your diesel car to me, I would pivot and sell it to someone else that I really love.
1: Someone that you love. It's, do not do that. It's so expensive right now. I mean, it's ridiculous how much some of this stuff is costing. And I got to tell you, Steve, the reality is that I think this is now at the threshold for so many people where they're like, yeah, we're just not going to go.
2: Yeah.
1: Because it's too expensive.
2: Yeah. Oh, I can see that. Absolutely. It's getting up there for sure. But wait, if you're hauling food all over, and you're running a cold chain, yikes, that's expensive.
1: It is expensive. Dr. Sylvain Charlebois, food professor. Check out his podcast too. Thank you, sir.
2: Take care.
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3: Outbound 20, a little slow down as you approach Ville St. Pierre. Once you pass the interchange all the way out to the Gallipo span, things are moving well. Inbound, no problems. TCAN in both directions moving well. Just a little slow down as you approach the up ramp for the DeCary Circle. Met eastbound, little volume just after the DeCary Circle through St. Croix. Picks up speed afterwards. DeCary southbound's busy through Vezina. Northbound, that's a good choice. Heading up to and from Laval. Problem free, both the 1315. South Shore spans all moving well. Aside from the outbound La Fontaine, a little slow down. It's busy through Nuns Island, 25 southbound. Things are backing up through the Sherbrooke Street exit. 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
1: Going out for food is like super fun, right? But then you order your food and it's super rich and you love it like a milkshake. You ever looked at what's in those milkshakes? Okay, so calories is one thing, and I feel like calories is such a 90s thing to talk about, right? Because now it's protein. You got to have protein. I mean, by the way, did you add protein to your protein? Leanne Phillipson is here to help us understand the conversation about some food stuff. Leanne is a registered nutritionist and host of Eat This with Leanne, the podcast, the author here with a 1,900-calorie milkshake, Leanne.
5: Yeah, that's only part of the story, Shane.
1: There's more?
5: Oh boy, there is. So this is Shake Shack's.
1: Shake Shack's milkshake.
5: New limited time, thank God. So like you said, the calorie situation, it's a good thing to know, but also it's not the full picture, and especially in this situation.
1: Okay.
5: Because this drink, this shake, this smoothie's got vanilla custard, sponge.
1: It could be
5: with
1: a meal.
5: Fudge.
1: You could call it a meal.
5: It's like a whole day's worth of food for most people. But the big thing is it has 158 grams of sugar in it. Okay. So let me put that into context. Would you sit down with a measuring cup, as if you were making a cake, with a measuring cup full of sugar, and would you sit and eat that?
1: Like a whole cup?
5: A whole cup.
1: That seems like a lot.
5: Does, doesn't it?
1: So like if I was going to have Rice Krispies.
5: Mm-hmm.
1: And when I was a kid, we used to put a little sugar on the Rice Krispies.
5: Yeah, like a teaspoon maybe.
1: Yeah, like a whole cup on your Rice Krispies is what you're
5: a
1: saying.
5: A whole cup without the Rice Krispies. And what makes it even worse is it's not just the sugar, but you have the fat and the sugar. It's all together in this lovely liquid form with all the whipped cream on top. And really, it's been made to hit that dopamine reward system harder than anything else. We're familiar with the dopamine reward system because it keeps us on our phones all the time. But when it comes to food, and these combinations are specifically, you know, engineered, it makes them extremely difficult to stop consuming. And a lot of these ultra processed food, you know, part of the whole industry thing, like the Rice Krispies that you're talking about, is very much, it's looking for things to make people keep consuming. And at 190 calories in one cup, the worst calories that any human can consume are the liquid kind, because there's nothing at all to slow it down. And at this point, your pancreas, which is what is for stabilizing blood sugar when you have a teaspoon on your Rice Krispies, I honestly think it's just sitting there waving the white flag saying, I can't anymore if you consume something like this.
1: Okay, well, I'm going to add to this because there was some parts there that that we need to lean back into. It's got chopped Reese's Pieces in it. It's got Reese's mini peanut butter cups. It's got whipped cream on it and all of that. So all of this stuff together obviously becomes a big deal. And I do want to acknowledge Christian Battaglia, who's producing for the show. He's counting his calories right now for some fitness things. And so he was like, this is as many calories as I'm allowed to have in a day.
5: Yeah.
1: Right now. And so that's concerned. We've seen this stuff before though, Leanne. We saw the double down sandwich. Remember the double down sandwich from KFC? It had two chicken breasts on it and it had enough sodium to kill an elephant.
5: Yeah.
1: I'm exaggerating for emphasis.
5: Yep.
1: Now eating that, it was heavenly in my face hole. But you felt terrible afterwards with it. So like we've seen this stuff before, and we get caught up in the novelty of it. And I guess going and trying it once, okay. But I always think of the sugar sweet drinks, and right, can we go, oh my God, Starbucks. Can we go to Starbucks and then some other sugar drink?
5: Yeah.
1: And I was talking to the food professor, Dr. Sylvain Charlebois, recently. He was telling me that the guy in front of him in line at Tim Hortons didn't get a double-double. He didn't get a triple-triple. He got a 5x5 sugar and cream in a large coffee. And I was like, there's barely enough coffee to tint it. at this point. But we do this, Leanne. We get, there's a difference between trying it once and going, okay, did it.
5: Yeah.
1: And then there's the everyday part. Tell me the difference between those two perspectives.
5: It depends on your physiology. So if you are someone who is perhaps like Christian, you are, you know, really working out, you're training hard, and you've got a lot of muscle composition, that means that your body is able to stabilize your blood sugar in a much easier fashion than somebody who sits at their desk all day, the average person, you know, you don't maybe working remotely, you're not making sure you're going for a walk in the morning or after you've eaten a meal or all the things that I recommend to all my clients. And it's really important to understand yourself and to understand if you're the kind of person that is an emotional eater. So if you get upset and you need some sort of calming, soothing, then you go for food and you go for anything that comes in a package. I often say it has a barcode. It comes in a box or a package. That's typically the ultra processed food. The people eating the standard North American diet, they are not going to be able to weather this as well as someone maybe who is in that sort of sports, going to the gym every day, have got some pretty good muscles in them so that as they move, their bodies use that glucose faster. If you have any family members with type 1, type 2 diabetes, if insulin resistance has ever been a part of a conversation you've ever had with a medical professional, non-alcoholic fatty liver disease, anything like that, this is a serious metabolic storm for you. And these are the kind of things that I would just say, please don't. And interestingly, 2 weeks ago, I think it was, I send out a newsletter every Friday. And 2 weeks ago, I talked about these liquid calories or the liquid sugar that people take in, because I was just seeing everyone walking around with an ice cap everywhere. Or I think what I put into my newsletter was the Tim Hortons frozen quencher that had 23 teaspoons in it. By the way, if anybody wants to be on that newsletter list, go to leannephillipson.com, shameless plug there, and join the conversation. These kind of situations, you just think, I want something, you know, I'm not going to get an ice cream, but like you said, let's go to Starbucks and get a drink, and it's got some, you know, syrupy stuff in it. Any of the chains you can go get something from, and people don't realize what is happening inside them when they're drinking this liquid sugar. Because it has no buffer going in. If you're someone who just drinks it and goes back to your desk and sits there for the rest of the afternoon, your blood sugar is on an absolute roller coaster. And I can almost guarantee you that you're going to feel terrible in about 20 minutes. On the other side of that, you're just going to feel even worse.
1: Well, we don't consider it dessert, I suppose.
5: No. So
1: like if I have cake, then I'll enjoy my piece of cake. In my case, Nanaimo bar. And so, but then you have your Nanaimo bar and then you're like, okay, well, and then later on in the day, you're like, hey, you want a cookie? Nah, I already had a Nanaimo bar.
5: Right.
1: But we don't think of the drink as being that, right? So you still might have, the cake and all of this. And it's interesting, not to mention, like you said, there's nothing stopping it, but at least when you're eating cake, like you actually still have to kind of chew it and put it in your mouth. Mm. It takes a little more time, right?
5: Yeah. Yeah, there's That's a smidge amazing. Of fiber and you're chewing and there's a little bit of more action. It's in your mouth. It's being digested. Whereas when it's all coming in through that straw or whatever, however you consume this 1900 calorie thing it is just going straight in and it is incredibly challenging for your pancreas to keep up. That's why I say it's waving the white flag because it's like, I just can't produce enough insulin to get this out of your bloodstream and into your cells. So the drinking, the sugary stuff, even a coffee that has one pump or whatever it is, we're in like almost in fall season. So everybody will be getting, you know, four pumps of something into their coffee. Just ask for one.
1: Yeah.
5: You can say that. And
1: change too, right?
5: It does.
1: That's one thing. It does.
5: Yeah.
1: It's really cool. All right. Well, get connected with Leanne. It's leannephillipson.com. The spelling of that, cause my sister is an L-E and Leanne is an L-I.
5: Oh,
1: so I think that's weird, but
5: it'll
1: be on the podcast description to get connected with Leanne, as well. And, watch the sugary drinks. Have some fun. Absolutely. What I heard Leanne say there was that cake is good for you. Probably not true, but, in context, maybe the case. Thanks so much, Leanne.
5: Always a pleasure.
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3: Outbound 20 as you approach Ville St. Pierre, slow go. Once you pass the interchange out to the Gallipo span, things do pick up. Eastbound problem free to carry north and to southbound. Some volume through Jean Talon up to the Decarry Circle. Still a slow go on the Met eastbound through St. Croix. Westbound problem free. South Shore spans all moving well aside from the outbound La Fontaine. Things are slow from just before Deep Souligny. 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

0: Throwback Thursday 2001, September 11th, 2001, Nickelback's Silver Side Up came out that day, and it was a day that changed the world forever. I'm Shane Hewitt. I'm in Ottawa. Ryan's in Calgary. Noah's in Toronto. The world changed on this day, and we are throwing back to 2001. So we are going to learn a little bit about the day. Last night on the pod, or on the show, on the podcast now, you can grab the conspiracy theory conversation around September 11th and what you need to understand about that stuff. And before 9/11, things were kind of normal. Like, we had come through the year 2000, you know, the great world is going to end because the computers are going to all die. 2000 stuff. Dot-com boom had busted. Everybody was all in. That sounds very familiar to what AI is kind of going through right now, you know? There's a lot of familiarities to things. But before 9/11 happened, this is a clip from ABC and their broadcast just a few hours before the planes hit the towers the morning of September 11th, 25 years ago.
1: It's Tuesday, September 11th, in the news this morning. The dark economy cloud threatens to rain on the president's education parade. Dietary supplements and a man accused of running one big scam. And Michael Jordan back on the hardwood? It may soon be a done deal.
0: Well, not much has changed, actually, when you think of it that way, too, including the scams on health food, that's for sure. But that was just normal stuff, right? That was happening the morning of September 11th before the planes hit. And this is what American news sounded like after the planes hit.
2: It's 8:52 here in New York. I'm Bryant Dumble. We understand that there has been a plane crash on the southern tip of Manhattan. You're looking at the World Trade Center. We understand that a plane has crashed into the World Trade Center. We don't know anything more than that. We don't know if it was a commercial aircraft. We don't know if it was a private aircraft. We have no idea how many were on board or what the extent of the injuries are right now.
3: The impact of the plane, it would look to be on the upper 10 or so stories of this, I believe it's a 110-story building, of the south. It looks like the south of the two towers there in the Wall Street area of New York City. It's incredible pictures right there.
4: Right, and we should point out, of course, that the World Trade Center was the target of that bombing several years ago. So this is an area that has had its share of problems. We don't know yet whether this was an accident, some sort of planned incident. We just want to show you this picture here, and we are trying to get some information about exactly what happened. We don't know.
5: Collided. We can see the fire there. This is just a horrific scene, if you can imagine what is going on there right now. Now, the eyewitness believes that the plane remains embedded in the tower itself.
6: What sounded like a plane or something coming extremely low, and then we just heard this shattering explosion. I ran up to the roof and confronted by this horror. There's a gaping hole. I can see the south face, and there are flames. There are papers flying out of the windows, black flames. There are flames coming out of multiple floors.
0: So there's an interesting statement that one of the ladies says there. She says that they don't know if it was an accident or if it was an intentional incident. Because that's what they called it before. Now it's a terrorist attack. But before this was all unfolding, it was an incident, right, that somebody did. But now we call it a terrorist attack. It's interesting. So that's before the planes hit, immediately after the planes hit. And this is a clip from CNN a day later, the morning of September 12th.
7: As we follow things, as events uncovered on the ground, emergency services were racing to the Pentagon. Meantime, the Twin Towers of the World Trade Center had become blazing beacons. Shortly before 10 o'clock Eastern time, the first of the towers collapsed. It created a fog of dust and smoke and showering lower Manhattan with glass and other debris. Half an hour later, the second tower then gave way. Its steel and concrete core melted by tons upon tons of burning aviation fuel. A tornado of dust and debris sent people literally running for their lives. The buildings that had so much defined the New York skyline for a generation and taken 6 years to build were gone in less than 2 hours.
0: So there you go. That's conversation about after a day later from CNN on September 11th, Throwback Thursday, 25 years ago tomorrow. And we're going to talk later on in the show to a lady who is from the States who got stuck in Gander, Newfoundland on a flight returning back to the States. Throwback Thursday, Jean Chrétien was prime minister and his initial reaction after the attack.
8: I don't think that we have seen anything as horrible as what happened this morning. As you know, it is a situation that is extremely difficult for the United States. I've been in touch with the American authorities and I've been in touch too with the Canadian ambassador and the information about the Canadians in New York. And so far there is nobody from Canada that's been affected.
0: At the time, that was Jean Chrétien on C-SPAN with his initial reaction after 9/11. Now, you can see, like, as things unfolded, the confidence eroded very, very quickly, right? As people didn't know, it was so long ago, but yet it's so vivid. And it, in my mind, it's like not old-timey stuff. But when you see the video, it looks old-timey now. George W. Bush had just taken office, and he addressed the nation.
9: Today, our fellow citizens, our way of life, our very freedom came under attack in a series of deliberate and deadly terrorist acts. The victims were in airplanes or in their offices, secretaries, businessmen and women, military and federal workers, moms and dads, friends and neighbors.
0: So there's George W. Bush. He had been in office only for a few months with his address to the nation. That's ABC that we got that from. So what did 2001 look like for Throwback Thursday? Well, there was politics, tax cuts, dot-com crash, healthcare, gas prices, and hockey were the biggest stories. After September 11th, airport security, Afghanistan, national security, intelligence failures, civil liberties, and terrorism became the biggest tracking news topics that were unfolding. The world changed that day. And it was such a different time. We were watching DVDs, like big video games had just started to come out. That video games change, we're going to talk about that coming up as part of Throwback Thursday. There was some fun stuff. We didn't have as much broadband internet, no social media, no Facebook, no Instagram. We used newspapers. You're going to hear stories of people that were on the planes in Gander tonight that couldn't even see images of what was happening because the way to connect was so different. The cost of living, grossly different than it was today. The average price of gas, 65 to 75 cents per liter. Today, I paid $2.49 for a liter of diesel. Things have changed, my friends. The world changed on that day, and Throwback Thursday is exactly how we're going to dig into some of this today. Around the world, Israel-Palestine violence was still a thing. Like, it's, we're so far removed from it. But we're not so far removed from it at all. An incident, a terrorist attack, and the world was never the same again. Shane Hewitt in the Night Shift. All right, coming up for you on the show, we're going to dig into the biggest stories of today for you in a minute, and then we're going to dig back into the past again. Stand by.
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17: From the National Newsroom of the Canadian Press, I'm Hannah Stolz. Canada's Army has formally made one of the biggest changes to its structure in decades, shifting from divisions based on geography to ones built around specific purposes, such as the Defense of Canada and Army Support. CFB Edmonton held a signing ceremony and parade to stand up the 1st Canadian Division, responsible for deploying large-scale combat operations. Major General Wade Rutland, commander of the 1st Canadian Division, says the reorganizing is meant to prepare the Canadian Army for the instance it gets into a modern war that needs large-scale deployments.
18: So we realized that we needed to stand up what we call a war-fighting division, which would bring together thousands of troops able to integrate air, cyber, space effects, and actually contribute as a really trusted ally into that likely future fight.
17: Meanwhile, the 3rd Canadian Division is being retired to the Supplementary Order of Battle, and its members move to the various new divisions. Ontario Premier Doug Ford says businesses hit by new U.S. tariffs and import bans will qualify for expanded provincial support programs. He says the measures will help affected industries cover costs and reduce reliance on American supply chains as trade tensions deepen. Prime Minister Mark Carney confirmed he has spoken with President Donald Trump recently, while insisting any trade agreement must protect Canadian sovereignty and culture. Ukrainian President Volodymyr Zelensky has thanked Canada for its support during the war with Russia. Zelensky met in Calgary with Prime Minister Mark Carney today before addressing federal cabinet members gathered in Banff, Alberta. Zelensky spoke about what talks with Canada will include.
14: We will speak before winter, especially before winter.